0: at the end of the day, if the score was 10-6, you know, I know it's going to be maybe a more of a boring Monday night game, but wouldn't be catastrophic. We're going to be rooting for a lot of the top scorers not to score in tonight's game.
1: Chuck Esposito giving the latest from behind the counter. All right, Chuck, about to get underway. We got game one of the ALCS, and right now I look at your app. You've got Rays minus -170, Guardians plus +150, total 6.5. Anything of note for Guardians, Rays, game one, and how has this series been bet as well?
0: Yeah, the game itself, guys, we opened Tampa up an 8-5 favorite in the series. The highest it has been is minus -$1.77. So clearly some one-sided play in favor of Tampa here. We sit at minus -170 right now. And I think when you look at the series price, we opened the series price on this one between these two teams at minus $1.75. Same thing. It got up to its highest plateau at minus $1.90. We sit at 85 right now. So the early push was on the Rays in game one and the favor of the series price as well on the Rays.
1: Chuck, we are watching right now in Milwaukee. Brewers lead 5-4. I know this is a Dodgers town, so would this be a good result for you guys if the Brewers hold on today and get this win over the Dodgers?
0: You know, we did take some Brewer money, guys. I think with Miz on the mound in this game, the bettors did back them just a little bit. So we did take some money both on the series for the Brewers and for the Brewers in this game as well. So the Dodgers were still laid pretty good by the public, but we took some big bets on the Brewers in game one.
2: Yeah, Miz got a big win. Brewers get a big win in game one. And tonight the Brewers knock out Yoshinobu Yamamoto, and they have a 5-4 lead. Bottom of the eighth, Dodgers on the ropes here in Milwaukee, facing a 2-0 deficit going back to L.A. Chuck Esposito, Red Rock Sportsbook Director with us. Chuck, after watching Brian Schottenheimer, Todd Bowles, Nick Sirianni, Dan Quinn, even Mike McDonald with a very bizarre move yesterday, what are you thinking about NFL coaches? It feels like Dumb and Dumber every week.
0: Yeah, I don't get it, to be honest, because I know that analytics has taken over a lot of this stuff, and you listen to that stuff, but I think you still have to have kind of the feel for it and the gut for it. And I think, you know, we all talk about it back here frequently, like they're not going to go for it now, that we expect them to go for two, or they're going to kick the field goal. Mm-hmm. And it seems like they're doing the exact opposite. I mean, to me, the biggest one that just jumped off the page again was Tampa. I just don't get it. With a rookie, undrafted, free agent quarterback, you play a really solid game. You're in control of that game. You have a chance to go up three scores, basically make it impossible for the Cowboys to come back. You don't succeed. You give up the touchdown, and then if Bland doesn't drop that interception, they probably lose that game. It's just really a head-scratcher to me. The Sirianni, the kickoff too, and then Quinn yesterday. I don't get that. I mean, they had 55 seconds left when they got that ball, and just the way they kind of handled that. I know it's coming out today a bit that, hey, we discussed this in the huddle. If you discussed it in the huddle, there was 11 guys who weren't paying attention.
2: I know, it's crazy. Tim and I are going to talk about this a little bit more later in the show. We got plenty of time tonight to jump into that Commanders cluster yesterday at the end of the game. Incredible.
1: Both of those teams. I mean, it's like, who wants to lose?
2: But the Washington thing's worse. That's the worst.
1: I mean, one of those,
0: and don't you have coaches in the booth, and aren't you communicating about this and talking about it? I mean, it's just, you know, we start talking about it, you know, just from our vested interest part about what we think they're going to do. And it's just like, aren't they doing it the same way? I just don't understand it. I don't know if analytics is just taking over so much that they don't look at the gut or what they're, where they're at in the game or what the situation is or who your quarterback is. Now, you know, I've heard some people say, well, yeah, Brady, you know, they would have gone for it if you had Brady back there or Montana, but you didn't have Brady or Montana back there. You had Daniels back there. And again, an undrafted free agent rookie quarterback who played really well, and you put him in a position to maybe lose the game, which he never should have been put in.
2: Chuck Esposito, Red Rock Sportsbook Director, Chicago guy, not a proud Bears fan today.
0: No, I am not. I am not, buddy. We'll get them again in Chicago with number 18 at quarterback, so maybe it'll be a different story.
2: Caleb Williams coming back, so it's going to help the Bears offense. But Mike Ditka dies Friday, and you think the Bears come out and play inspired yesterday. Not the case, and well, the backup quarterback had played poorly. A couple of backup quarterbacks who didn't play so well at Lambeau Field. Bears took a 31-7 beating. Ben Johnson said, we want to be the highest scoring offense in the history of the NFL, and they have games now with 3 points and 7 points. So they're probably not going to get there. Talk about the results yesterday. Aside from that game, which games helped you out the most as a bookmaker?
0: You know, yesterday, guys, was probably not our best Sunday of the year so far. Results just weren't phenomenal when you look at it across the board. The early games were really pretty good, but that second slate of games, we were good action on the Broncos and Chargers, but we clearly were Seahawks fans. It didn't happen. We clearly were Cardinal fans. It didn't happen. And we were huge Falcon fans last night. They're in a position to win that game, I thought. And, you know, they really didn't run the ball well last night. So probably not our best Sunday of the year so far, guys.
2: Was it a losing Sunday or just a small winner?
0: It was actually a small losing Sunday overall.
2: Okay. Yeah, he didn't have the upsets yesterday, especially the, how about the Eagles, Chuck, getting off the
1: good Lord.
2: Letting the Jaguars off the hook in the morning.
0: I mean, again, some of these games are head scratchers, games that we think are going to go our way. Even the Dolphin game, you know, when he missed the extra point, there's just, you know, you can't really write this stuff up or script it out. It's just, you know, that's why they play the games in this league is, you know, from week to week, what teams are hot and what teams are not. But just a number of kind of head-scratching outcomes this week based on some poor decisions, some turnovers, and some quarterback play that wasn't really that good.
1: Chuck, real quickly, take a look at Saturday. By the way, Chuck joins me every Saturday at 11:30 Eastern, 8:30 Pacific to take a look at how games are being bet. I know Texas was a very popular play. Oklahoma beats them outright. Indiana fails to cover against Nebraska. Overall, how was your Saturday results?
0: Saturday was really positive, guys. Saturday was a great outcome, and you know, looking, college football's been really good. I mean, this week really quick to me. I know we'll be highlighting that Indiana-Ohio State game that we opened four, and we've been ping-ponging back and forth between 4 and 3.5. Really curious to see where ticket count is by Saturday morning and who we ultimately need. But right now, the Hoosiers are a dog at home against the Buckeyes.
1: Chuck, great insight as always. Enjoy the games, and we will. I will talk to you on Saturday.
0: All right. Sounds good, guys. Thank you.
1: There he is, Chuck Esposito, as they are cheering for the home favorite. By the way, while we were talking to Chuck, how about an insurance run for the Milwaukee Brewers, Matt? They get an RBI single, a little small ball action, single, stolen base, productive ground out, and then RBI single, and now another pitching change for Dave Roberts. 6-4 is the score, bottom of the eighth inning. Brewers trying to go up 2-0 in this series. Matt? I have decided I have joined forces with you. Mm-hmm. I laid 3.5 small, and I'm hoping that we will get a better number in game to jump in. But small play for me on the Rams. Hoping to get a better number during the game as well. That's Matt Eumanns. I'm Tim Murray. We are underway as well in Tampa. Guardians and Rays national anthem being sung in Los Angeles. A great night. Hopefully we bring home some winning bets as well.
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12: Coming up on Tuesday's episode of Money Moves, we've got a banger of a Total Tuesday. A lot of totals moving around in the National Football League, and there is one that I can't take my eye off. We'll tell you which one it is and how we're going to play it. 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I'll tell you what it is. So don't miss it. It's Money Moves, 11 to 1 Pacific, 2 to 4 Eastern, only on Visa, the Sports Betting Network.
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1: More runs in Milwaukee, Matt. It is now 7-4 Brewers with the lead, as in this inning we've seen Bryce Tarang, RBI single, scoring David Hamilton, and Jake Bowers, RBI single just a moment ago. It is now 7-4 Brewers. Brewers three outs away from going up 2-0 in the NLCS. Series will shift back to Los Angeles on Wednesday. It's 2-3-2, so Wednesday, Thursday, Friday in Los Angeles. So we will see if the Dodgers get on the board there. But right now, the Brewers trying to go up 2-0 on the Dodgers. Right now, the Dodgers, if you want to bet them at DraftKings, 23-1 to come back to win this game, down 3 in the bottom of the 8th.
2: Well, you're not going to do that.
1: No.
2: But are you going to bet on the Dodgers to come back to win this series? I think that's what a lot of bettors are going to think about here over the next 24 hours, because the Dodgers most likely, you would think they're going to get game 3, right, to get back in the series. That's going to be the spot where you feel like we bet NBA playoff series like this all the time.
1: Oh,
2: as I say,
1: gosh,
2: that, the Bills might have a kickoff return,
1: a
2: not
1: thicker
2: for a touchdown.
1: Kicker. There we go. Is that Mevis? Pushes him out. So the Bills,
2: it's about a 70-yard return, at least to the, it's down to the Rams 25. Davis with the kickoff return, and the Bills are in business here to open this game.
1: Well, if you want it under 3.5, well, guess what? You can now get it. Now 2.5 on one play as a good kickoff return into Rams territory. We were chatting about Ryan Kramer, his first touchdown bets. He had 2 on the Bills. He usually splits it up that way. Khalil Shakir and Dawson Knox were the touchdowns that he looked at. So I tailed him on Shakir and Knox as well. So I've got 3 first touchdown bets, Matt, in this game from our guy, the Kramer. Kramer just didn't tail him on Matthew Stafford. So I took his long shot in Davis Allen, too. So we'll see what comes to fruition there. But it has been a little chalky here on these Monday nights, these first touchdown bets. You think back to last Monday night, Bijan Robinson breaks off for, what was that, like 57 yards. So we will see. But great field position for the Buffalo Bills as Josh Allen and the Bills get a great kickoff return. 7-4, the score, bottom of the 8th inning, 2 outs. Garrett Mitchell at the plate, men on the corners right now for the Milwaukee Brewers. And in the ALCS, it is scoreless heading to the home half of the first. Rays now up to a minus $2 favorite on the live line as they don't give up a run in the top of the first inning.
2: Josh Allen fires into the end zone, and that is dropped. Is that Dawson Knox?
1: It was.
2: Oh, wow. If you had 40-1 on Knox to have the first TD, that was in his hands.
1: I want to
2: see
1: him
2: rolls over and coughs it up. Josh Allen with a rope to the end zone. Look at Dawson Knox with a diving attempt.
1: Just over the outstretched hand. Oh, man.
2: He should have made that catch. If you got 35-40-1 on Dawson Knox, that's a heartbreaker. Should have had the touchdown catch right there, man. Good call by Ryan Kramer, even if that bet doesn't
1: hit.
2: You bet that,
1: I
2: right?
1: I did.
2: Oh, man.
1: 35-1. I didn't get the 40, but 35-1.
2: Go right back to him here.
1: Back to Knox. Oh, man.
2: Oh, no. Now it's going to get sacked.
1: Wow.
2: And the Bills are going to have to attempt a field goal. Oh, that's brutal.
1: That is, I tell you what, Kramer, salute to you, sir. You had the right side.
2: Man.
1: Dawson Knox. Now let's go get Davis Allen to score the game's first touchdown. Dawson, what a throw, by the way. Josh Allen just over the outstretched hand of a linebacker. I mean, just a hair over the fingertips. A perfect throw. And Dawson Knox, not an easy catch, but he should have made it, man. It was there. Hit him in the hands.
2: That's his job to catch that pass.
1: Field goal up and good.
2: Oh, that's going to be good. It looked like he was going to hook that thing. But the Bills on the board, 3-0, 13-23 to go in the first quarter. If you bet the over, decent start to the game there with a long kickoff return and 3 points on the board right away. But should have had 7. Dawson Knox dropped it. You should have had 35-40-1 on Dawson Knox. First touchdown. How about that for a start tonight?
1: Oh, man. Great kickoff return, 3 points, and the number back to 3.5 in favor of the Los Angeles Rams right now. You get plus money on the 3.5 if you're so inclined. I was curious if we'd get 3. We are not right now, at least at DraftKings and stations. Let's see what Circa puts up. Circa puts up 3.5 even money on the Los Angeles Rams. So a minor victory there, especially after a big kickoff return, a drop touchdown pass. Kramer, you had it right there, man, on his fingertips. Dawson Knox should have had it and couldn't bring it in. Would have been a great hit for Kramer. I want to see if has Kramer gone to the social media world here with a frustrating tweet? No. Kramer's professional. He's not going to get mad about it.
2: Yeah, I just don't understand on Saturdays and Sundays when guys are just constantly tweeting about the football games and they get ticked off about something. Occasionally you're going to tweet, but some people tweet all the time during these games. Like, watch the game. Oh, look at this. We got a kind of a defensive miscue here by the Guardians and the Rays with a leadoff double, or it's going to be a single in the air. I'm sure it's going to be scored a double the way these lenient scores have been in baseball. I mean, last week in that Yankees-Rays game, a routine bouncer to the shortstop, and he muffs it, and it's called a single. Come on. I think later the scoring ruling was changed. We talked about it on here. But now with that leadoff double, the Rays are up to minus 282 on the live line at DraftKings, right? That immediate adjustment. Shohei Ohtani at the plate against the lefty. He just can't get – this guy can't get anything to go his way right now. Has not homered since middle of August. In the biggest batting slump of Shohei's career. And again, Tim, the biggest difference between the Dodgers last year and the Dodgers now is Shohei Ohtani's a non-factor, or he's a negative for the Dodgers.
1: Aaron Ashby on the hill right now for the Brewers, going lefty-lefty against Shohei Ohtani. We'll see if they go to McGill at some point in this ninth inning, if this is just pure situational for Murph and the Brew Crew. 7-4 is the score, top of the ninth inning. And Shohei Ohtani, 2-2 count right now. But the Brewers getting two massive insurance runs in the bottom of the eighth inning as the fans there at American Family Field are on their feet as the Brewers try to get a 2-0 series lead over the Los Angeles Dodgers.
2: Dodgers got to be a little bit shaken here because they had Yoshinobu Yamamoto on the mound. There's Shohei with a drive to left. That's going to be a routine fly ball, so his slump continues. Tim, they had a Yamamoto on the mound. And the Brewers have 7 runs.
1: Yep.
2: Right? So this is not just a fluke that the Brewers are up 2-0 going back to L.A. They played better baseball, and they beat Skubal and Yamamoto back-to-back here.
1: You know, it's just – it's wild to think, and we'll see how this series ultimately plays out. You've got a bet pre-series on the Brewers. How different the approach has been for the Brewers this series. I mean, they could not get anything going last year in this NLCS, got swept, and now two outs away from taking a 2-0 series lead, beating Skubal and beating Yamamoto. And, you know, Miz was good, but he wasn't perfect. He battled. He got out of a big jam early in that game last night. Bases loaded, was able to work his way out of that. But 4 1/3 does enough, and the bullpen closed it out for him. 7-4 the lead right now for the Brewers. And they are trying to take a big series lead.
2: 1-0 Rays. Junior Caminero with a single. And the Rays jump up 1-0 just like that. Caminero, MVP-type season for Tampa Bay. And with that 1-0 lead, the Rays go up to minus 370.
1: Wow.
2: On the money line here at DraftKings. Total 7.5 in Tampa. Might as well take the price off the board in Milwaukee and just post the series price up now.
1: Yeah, we'll get.
2: How do you feel about the Dodgers' chances to come back here? You never want to count out a team like this, but
1: I don't feel great about it.
2: I think the Brewers are going to win the series. I'm saying the Dodgers are going down.
1: Yeah, it certainly feels that way. Dodgers will be an underdog in the series, no doubt, being down 0-2. Third and three upcoming here for the Los Angeles Rams on their opening drive of the ball game. 3-0 is the score. A Dawson Knox almost touchdown for the Rams. And now a first down here for the Rams as they go quick out to Puka Nacua. So the drive will stay alive. Will Smith, hard hit ball, but not hard enough. And two outs now in Milwaukee. 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
2: Tim, name the only MLB franchise that has, active franchise, that has never appeared in the World Series.
1: Well, the Brewers appeared in the 80s, I think 82.
2: 1982, Brewers lost in 7 games. Heartbreaker. Only one franchise, active franchise, has never appeared in the World Series. Got very close last year. That's a pretty good clue.
1: The Seattle Mariners.
2: Yes, yeah. That's the only one.
1: Wow.
2: Brewers franchise founded in 1970. They lost the 1982 World Series in 7. You got to kind of pull for the Brewers here, don't
1: Absolutely.
2: You?
1: Absolutely. Low-budget team, too. Great fan base. One strike away from being up 2-0 against the Los Angeles Dodgers. What a night. A lot going on in the world of sports.
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1: 1-2-3, top of the ninth inning. Brewers win tonight 7-4. And Matt, the adjusted series price, Brewers -285 to win the NL pennant and go back to the World Series, as we mentioned, for the first time since 1982. If you think the Dodgers can come back, +235 right now, the offer at DraftKings.
2: At DraftKings, Brewers right around even money to win the World Series. And +105 is the price. Tim, it's been a long time since I've run into any real Milwaukee Brewers fans. Actually, it's only a couple minutes. We have two in studio.
1: Yes. From the Milwaukee, big fans of the Bob and Brian show. So Aaron Ashby closes it out, and the Brewers, two wins away from the NL pennant, trying to knock off the Dodgers, something they were unable to do a year ago. Yoshinobu Yamamoto, after throwing a complete game against the Brewers a year ago in Game 2 of the NLCS, lasted just 2 2/3 innings. Brewers knock him out. The bats come alive, and they win 7-4. Update from Los Angeles, Matt. The Rams on a lengthy drive here, but it's been a battle so far. They had to convert a 4th-and-1, got it by a couple feet, it looked like, with Kyren Williams. So 3rd-and-5 right now, upcoming for the Los Angeles Rams. Live total 54.5. Rams still a 3.5-point favorite, +95 on the money line.
2: Tell you what's crazy about this. Rams drive here. This has been 12 plays, 38 yards, and 7.5 minutes. Yeah. Tim, they've moved 38 yards in 7.5 minutes, and they got a 3rd-and-5 here. If the Rams can convert this, they keep this long drive alive. If not, you're going to see a long field goal attempt. Stafford fires incomplete, and it's going to be a field goal attempt for the Rams.
1: So maybe Dawson Knox, there's hope, Matt, for Dawson Knox to get some revenge, if you will, after dropping
2: redemption.
1: A touchdown. Yeah, redemption.
2: Redemption's
1: right a better word.
2: He dropped that ball. Bills should have been up 6-0, and Knox dropped
1: it. Stafford airmailed that one as Nacua was coming across the middle. So we'll get a field goal attempt here. That was a Army or Navy-esque opening drive, but it will not lead with a touchdown as Mevis will come out for the 50-yarder here at SoFi Stadium. 3-0 is the score, and he is going to miss this field goal. So just like that, Matt, the Rams down to a 1.5-point favorite, money line down to +122, and Harrison Mevis misses the field goal. Josh Allen and the Rams an opportunity here to take a 2-score lead in the first quarter.
2: Well, the big thing here is the total, too. Down to 51.5. It was up as high as 55 when the game kicked off, but you have a dropped would have been TD pass by the Bills, then a long clock-eating drive by the Rams with no points. And, Tim, all of a sudden, if you bet the over, you're not real happy about the way the first quarter is going.
1: No. And there was a lot of people, as we talked about, betting the over in this game. And right now, movement towards the under. But with these two offenses, you would think at some point. I mean, we talked to John Scott live from SoFi Stadium, a guy who covers the Bills. And it didn't feel like he had too much optimism regarding this Bills defense here tonight. Opening drive. did a pretty good job, right? Forcing a field goal attempt from 50 yards. They miss it. So right now, live number, Rams minus $1.20 on the money line, number down to 1.5. Is this the spot to back the Rams, Matt, if you had not bet it pregame?
2: Well, if you hadn't bet a pregame, weighing 1.5, not the worst idea, but I wouldn't do it right now. I want to see how this Josh Allen drive turns out. I thought the Bills were Bills got a pretty good chance here moving the ball down the field on the Rams. If they go up 6-0, you get a better price on the Rams live, so just wait. No reason to pull the trigger now. You could say, well, if the Bills have an empty possession, then this would have been the best price you could get. You got to take a chance sometimes, Tim. I don't think this is probably the right time to jump in. You know, I mentioned to you in the pregame, the Rams have been a slow starting team, and I think they're starting kind of slowly here tonight, so I wouldn't be in a hurry to pull the trigger on the Rams. Just be patient, wait it out, and we'll see what Josh Allen does here on drive number two.
1: How about this, man? This is surprising, going back to the NLCS game two. So the starter tonight for the Brewers was Logan Henderson. He goes into the fifth inning, doesn't record an out. He goes four innings, allows four runs, two of them earned, walks two, strikes out two. Then the bullpen comes in of May, Romero, Uribe, and Ashby. Five perfect innings from the bullpen.
2: Seven strikeouts, no walks, right?
1: First team in MLB history to have five perfect innings from the bullpen postseason game. ESPN Insights with that tweet. So the bullpen dominant yesterday against the Dodgers. Coming in for Miz, and perfect tonight. Five perfect innings for the Milwaukee Brewers. Once again, Brewers win 7-4, and now two wins away from getting to the World Series, and they are plus 110 to win the World Series right now, Matt. How about the Tampa Bay Rays and their start as they lead 2-0 in that contest against the Cleveland Guardians? So good start for your bet on the Tampa Bay Rays as the Yerfy comes home in both games here today, Matt. Two runs in the bottom of the first for the Tampa Bay Rays. You got a Caminero RBI single, and then also following that up was a Johnny DeLuca RBI single. So two runs in that bottom of the first inning, and Rasmussen on the hill for the Tampa Bay Rays. 5 minutes to go, first quarter, Matt. Nearing midfield are the Buffalo Bills as they take on the Rams in a highly anticipated showdown on Monday Night Football. We'll see if the Rams defense can get a stop here as James Cook gets an easy first down. So they are now back into Rams territory after, once again, a Harrison Meebus missed 50-yard field goal.
2: Yeah, he's a pretty reliable kicker, but he pulled that one and just missed it. And but, you know, we got a long way to go here. And I think Josh Allen's probably going to put points on the board in this drive. I just don't feel like the Rams are really into this game yet. And I've felt that way when I've watched Rams every week, this kind of a slow-starting team, aside from jumping out to a lead in Denver. They have been slow starters, and it looks like it's carrying over to tonight. You always have to try to watch those trends with teams. Is it a first-half team? Is it a second-half team? Josh Allen's going to run to the left, and look, Tim, there's nobody out there on the Rams' defense. No contain on that end of the field, and Allen just runs for 8 yards, just a very routine. So now that live line's going to be changing here. I think you have to assume the Bills are going to be putting points on the board. Now the Bills have flipped to 1.5-point favorites.
1: Josh Allen, this is pretty rarefied air. This is Josh Allen had zero starts since the start of the 2022 season as an underdog of more than 3 points.
2: Yeah.
1: So this is a pretty unique situation. In primetime, Josh Allen as an underdog, 5-2, according to BetLabs all time, as another first down and Bills in field goal range as that clock continues to tick under 4 minutes to go in the first quarter, and that live number continues to shift in favor of the Buffalo Bills. They're now favorites at minus 126, total down to 51.5. Josh Allen making a case already this season, Matt, to look at him as your favorite to win the MVP. Believe it or not, right now, Brock Purdy, actually the favorite at DraftKings.
2: I think Purdy's been outstanding so far. You know, in the past, we've talked about him surrounded by weapons. You call him a so-called system quarterback, but I've been really impressed by Brock Purdy's play so far. Ooh. Josh Allen takes a sack.
1: Aaron Donald.
2: And that's Aaron Donald with his first of the season, right? We talked about minimal impact by, oh, that was a flag on the play. Watch out. Could be defensive holding.
1: I was going to say, is this going to be defensive holding? We'll see what the flag is. Josh Allen was looking deep initially and then was met by 99 But judging by the lack of excitement on the sidelines there, I am going to imagine this is on the defense, and it is. Got a legal contact on the Rams.
2: I want to see the replay of this. Some of these illegal contact calls are so cheap. This is going to be on Trent McDuffie. Let's watch it, Tim. Let's see if he would have made the call. You get contact for 5 yards. Yeah, that's probably a legitimate call. He's holding on to him a little bit too much.
1: You let him go after the five, but probably held on him a little too long.
2: Yeah, it's not the worst I've seen, but I can see why the flag was thrown. Unfortunately, it wipes out an Aaron Donald sack. So instead of the Bills having the ball at midfield, they have it at the 31 and have a first down with 3 minutes to go. So, Tim, James Cook was one guy I thought about playing over in player props tonight. But the problem with Cook, you don't know if he's going to get all his yards on receiving.
1: Yeah.
2: Most of his yards receiving or running the ball. I did think the Bills were going to move the ball against this Rams defense tonight. And Cook was going to be, aside from Josh Allen, the guy who could put up big numbers.
1: Missed field goal for the Rams on their drive to start the game. Bills had a drop touchdown after a great opening kickoff return. And now another drive into Rams territory inside the 30-yard line. And we'll see if we do get the first touchdown of the game as James Cook gets it inside the red zone here down to the 15-yard line. So James Cook off to a strong start here, Matt, as he has now 5 carries for 31 yards. He also has the lone reception for the Buffalo Bills, 1 catch for 7 yards, and now inside the 15-yard line. And as we take a look at the live number, Bills up to a minus 135 favorite. Total still hanging around 51.5. Is Dawson Knox going to be targeted again? Khalil Shakir? Those were the two guys that I tailed our buddy Ryan Kramer on. Knox owes Josh Allen.
2: I'll he just owes say you. That.
1: And he owes us.
2: He owes Ryan Kramer. Let's see what happens here, but the Bills get nothing on a first down run. The Cleveland Guardians trying to rally here in the second.
1: Winner already tonight, that would be the Milwaukee Brewers up 2-0 against the Los Angeles Dodgers. Game 3 in Los Angeles will be on Wednesday night. Speaking of L.A., 3-0. Bills lead in Los Angeles right now, but they're threatening.
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1: A busy night. Winner already for the Milwaukee Brewers, 7-4 final score in Milwaukee. 2-0 lead now for Milwaukee over the Los Angeles Dodgers. Rays up 2-0, bottom of the second inning against the Guardians. And Matt, Josh Allen and the Bills are just teasing me now at this point. Dawson Knox open in the back of the end zone. Josh Allen airmails him. Throws it over his head. So Dawson Knox drops a touchdown pass on the first drive of the game. Second drive of the game for the Buffalo Bills. Knox open in the back of the end zone. And this time Allen airmails it. So Ryan Kramer, he must be going through torture right now because Kramer has nailed this handicap but is unable to cash a ticket on Dawson Knox scoring the game's first touchdown.
2: It's not a bad beat by definition, but it's tough because if you had Dawson Knox, Josh Allen put the throw right on the money the first time Knox dropped it. That time, tighter window, Allen overshoots him, 0-for-2. You had 2 cracks at Dawson Knox to get the first touchdown tonight. You're probably not going to get a third chance.
1: No, probably not. So we will see if
2: Rams get the ball back. We're at the end of the first quarter, and Bills now, actually, wait a minute. This can't be right. I got to update this. Actually, it is right. Rams are back to 1.5-point favorites in the game. Total is 50.5. Rams minus 128 at DraftKings if you're looking at the live lines right now. So a couple of, well, let's say one pretty good drive there by the Bills, but it results in the second field goal of the game. 2 great opportunities. Knox dropped what would have been a touchdown pass on the first drive, so maybe the Bills not capitalizing like they should here early in the game, Tim.
1: So I laid $1.20 on the Rams money line here. So I did half unit right before kickoff, looking like a bad bet because I got a bad number on the Rams minus 3.5, and just laid $1.20 on them money line. It does feel like, are the Bills going to be kicking themselves here for missed opportunities? Drop touchdown, and now a missed opportunity on one throwing over the head of Dawson Knox. Matt, you said, oh boy, what do we got in the trop?
2: Jonathan Aranda just hit a drive to deep center field. It's 404 straightaway center at the trop. He hit that 402 center field and catches it with his back to the wall, but the Rays still have a 2-0 lead as we go to the top of the third.
1: All right, third down again. The defense so far for the Bills has shown up tonight.
2: Yeah,
1: this
2: is,
1: got to give them credit. So far, they're playing quite well.
2: Now the Bills have flipped back to the favorites. Now the Rams have flipped back to the favorites. Watching the screen.
1: Snip, snap, snip, snap.
2: What is going on here?
1: Will we get a first down here? Matt, later on in the show, about an hour from now, Trevor Maddich, ESPN college football analyst.
2: You think he might have something to say about BYU?
1: BYU Hall of Famer. He will join us. And Matt, I asked the current analyst for BYU, Hans Olsen, buddy of mine. I do bowl games with him. I was actually with him last year.
2: That's a classic BYU name.
1: Well, Merlin Olsen is...

0: won a national title, played some big time games, and he said, quote, oh, for sure. And they played the number one team in the country back in 1990 in Miami. They beat them. But he said the logo, Notre Dame, the rankings, the matchup, the ticket prices, all leads to the biggest game in school history. Now, I don't know if I'd go that far, but that's words from a guy who's the color analyst and played there. So I'm just passing that along. College game day going there. The atmosphere is going to be out of control. This was a game that I thought I was going to attend, man. I will not be attending this game. I will be watching this one from the couch.
1: I can't believe you're not going to be there. I thought Tim Murray minus 500 to be in Provo for this game.
0: I don't got the money. Ticket prices are like $1,500. And I'm going to the Miami game. If I wasn't going to the Miami game, it would be a little bit different. But I am going to go to the Miami game, so I'm kind of hedging my bets here.
1: Money's not an object when you're following your favorite team. Ask Wes Reynolds. He spent tens of thousands of dollars to follow the Indiana Hoosiers last year.
0: Kyron Williams, by the way.
1: First down Rams.
0: Oh, that's Blake Corum.
1: That's Corum. By the way, Merlin Olsen. You know him as a Pro Football Hall of Famer. I'm going to give you a...
0: Am I going to get this? You're going to ask me a trivia question?
1: Multiple choice trivia question. Which TV show did Merlin Olsen star on many, many years ago? Was it A, Highway to Heaven, or B, Little House on the Prairie?
0: Little House on the Prairie.
1: You got that right. All nice job. You get a free piece of pizza from Dom DeMarco's.
0: Shout out to Dom DeMarco's. Cannolis and pizza on this night. Perfect. Watching this clash between the Rams and the Bills, and Blake Corum catches one out of the backfield. Matt, we got a lot of coaching blunders to talk about. Aftermath of a college football weekend, massive college football weekend ahead. How about two top 10 matchups? Indiana holds on, actually doesn't hold on, comes back to beat Nebraska. Nebraska has now dropped, what, 31 straight games against ranked teams,
1: I
0: believe?
1: Yeah, I mean, come on. That's
0: you got the cover, though.
1: I know, but you know what? Nebraska football was down for a long time. It's everybody was making a big deal about this Nebraska losing streak against ranked teams. You're an underdog in all those games. You're probably going to lose. The Cornhuskers should have beat Indiana. And I think Matt Rhule's got things turned in the right direction finally, but he's got a quarterback he can win with. Now, in the fourth quarter, Anthony Calandria did not make the plays he had to make for Nebraska to close out that game. But I kind of like the way things are pointing for the Cornhuskers. Tim, they should have won that game. Again, this is very similar to what happened last year in Iowa City, what happened in Happy Valley, when those teams let Kurt Cignetti off the hook. And Cignetti, he made a strategical error in this game, by the way, too, which doesn't happen too often. But Nebraska should have beat Indiana, just like Iowa should have last year. Penn State should have last year. But the Hoosiers keep finding ways to win. Is that going to be the story again this week?
0: How about that play call? Fourth and one. Nick Marsh, wide. Everybody was open.
1: Yep.
0: They all-out blitz. They dump it off to Nick Marsh, gets the touchdown. Nebraska, we'll talk about them tomorrow in situational spots. They get Oregon. Man, Oregon. Yowzers. What was that? Good call by you. You were on UCLA plus the points.
1: Had some heavyweights on the other side of that game, too.
0: Yeah, and you were on the right side all the way. That was, you know, you talk about no doubt winners from a point spread standpoint. UCLA, that they were the definition of that. Now, how does UCLA respond, Matt? Everyone's applauding them. Hey, you're going to the playoff. Congratulations.
1: Ooh, maybe
0: now you're
1: not
0: back home taking on Wisconsin, and that is a short spread, two and a half. Before the Nico news came out, I was able to grab a 3.5. I paid a little juice on it earlier today. I still think Wisconsin, we'll talk about it more as the week goes on and on the podcast. I think this is a really good spot for Wisconsin to grab the UCLA Bruins. Wisconsin coming off a bye. Bruins got to be loving life right now. How about that? 5-0 straight up, 5-0 against the spread. Matt, what was your win total that you bet over for UCLA?
1: 5.5, and also 6.5.
0: I feel like you're feeling pretty good about the situation you're in with UCLA right now.
1: I don't love the quarterback injury here, the QB situation for the Bruins.
0: Nico done for the year.
1: Nico's out for the year, most likely. I know Bob Chesney said today, well, there's a chance he might be able to come back. He's not coming back. And UCLA is going to have to figure something out here at the QB position. But at the same time, I didn't bet UCLA's win total over because of the quarterback. In fact, I had questions about the quarterback from the start. Nico is one part of the equation I was concerned about going into UCLA's season. He's played okay. He hasn't played great. Tim, this is not the

0: the ideal time to be making a quarterback switch. And when you want to talk about situational advantages, Wisconsin's got it all here. Off a bye week, Badgers rolling into Pasadena off a bye week, and the Bruins coming off a huge win at Oregon. The situation sets up really nicely for Wisconsin. You got to figure that the Rose Bowl is going to be full of red-clad fans on Saturday. This is a really big opportunity for Wisconsin under Luke Fickell to get a big win. Is UCLA in the top 10 now, or is it just outside the top 10?
1: Let me double-check that. By the way, you can always tweet the show at 1TimMurray and at MattHumans247. Friend of the show, Andy Miranda, has chimed in. Mm-hmm. He said, USC chickened out, try again. Andy, the game was scheduled for the end of the season. What happened? Why is Notre Dame not going to USC at the end of the season? I'm unaware what happened to that scheduling situation. So let me know. By the way, Petros Papadakis and Keyshawn Johnson thinks they chickened out. Matt Leiner, too. But let me know.
0: Old news. Bottom line is UCLA got a big win it needed on the road at Penn State. That was one game I got wrong over the weekend. By the way, UCLA is number 12 in the AP poll.
1: Feeling good. Yeah. Down to, I believe, a plus 105 favorite to make the playoff. Got to have their hands full. We got a lot to dive into in the next hour of the program, including updates on Bills and Rams. 6-0, but the Rams are driving.
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1: Whew, we got a touchdown, and boy, Ryan Kramer, man, you feel for him because he handicapped the hell out of this first touchdown market today as Devontae Adams scores the touchdown on first and goal. It's 7-6, Rams with the lead. Let's pull the graphic up real quickly because I want to run you through this. So we've discussed the two drops or the two miscues. One drop, one overthrow from to Dawson Knox. So Dawson Knox drops a touchdown from Josh Allen on their opening drive. And then on the second drive, on third down, Knox is in the back of the end zone. The throw is airmailed. Now on third down and from around the five-yard line, Stafford rolls out, Matt, and who's out there in the flat? Davis Allen.
0: Unbelievable.
1: And if it's a good throw from Matthew Stafford, I think Davis Allen scores.
0: He might. It was going to be close. It's going to be close. He's going to have to fight through a tackle and get there, but it was a bad throw.
1: But it's a behind him, and he falls to the ground, and now it's Devontae Adams. That's tough. Kramer, hell, he nailed it, but unfortunately, he can't go down to the ticket counter and say, I nailed it. I had the handicap. I heard Tim talk about it. Not the case. Touchdown, Devontae Adams. I believe he was around plus 985. I checked that before the game here at Circa. So a winner if you bet Devontae Adams. So chalk-ish type of play there comes home.
0: It's just so close. Sometimes you make a great bet and you end up with a loser, but I think Ryan Kramer right now is like that shooting guard who's had a couple of threes rim out, and you know he's about to get hot. Just keep shooting.
1: Yep.
0: Keep firing.
1: You're feeling it. You're right there.
0: He's right there. He's right there. So let's get Kramer's plays on Thursday night, next Monday night. This guy's going to hit very close to hitting a long shot in about the 50-1 range tonight.
1: 7-6 is the score right now. Rams with the lead over the Bills. Live number 3.5 in favor of the Rams. Total 51.5. Rams now minus $1.92 on the money line. What rebuttal will we get from Josh Allen? One good drive. One drive set up by a great kickoff return. Mm-hmm. Two field goals, though. You don't win friends with salad, and you don't beat the Rams with field goals.
0: That's good.
1: 7-6 is the score right now in Los Angeles, and we'll see if Josh Allen can respond here. Update from the ALCS, Matt. Tampa Bay up 2-0, two runs in the first inning. Junior Caminaro, RBI single, and then Johnny DeLuca, RBI single as well. Rasmussen, not perfect, has given up 5 hits so far, but no runs to this point as the game in the bottom of the third inning. So three innings, 5 hits, no runs, 2 strikeouts for Danny Rasmussen. Foster Griffin, 2 1/3, 2 runs on 4 hits and 2 strikeouts. But that is where we sit right now in those contests. 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Based on leading U.S. sportsbook analysis from 2026, this is a paid endorsement. All right, Matt, looking back at Sunday, where would you like to start? With the blunders, with the impressive performances, what are we looking at here?
0: You know, start with the bad news first. And there was plenty of it Saturday. We got to start with the Commanders because this is one of the worst I've ever seen. And a lot of people are going to say this is the worst they've ever seen. And it might be. I haven't sat down really to rank the biggest blunders in the history of the NFL, but this has got to be at the top of the list or very close to it. Jaden Daniels, in my estimation, is one who's got to take the majority of the blame as a quarterback. You have to know the situation. You have to know the clock. You have to know if you have timeouts. It's inexcusable to make the mistake he made at the end of the game. Now, I'm also going to put some blame on Dan Quinn and offensive coordinator David Blau for the play call. And Dan Quinn, look, you got most of these NFL teams now have 30 assistant coaches. It's crazy how many assistants there are. How can someone not be communicating to Daniels, throw the ball away, spike the ball? Here's what was very bizarre to me, too, and this is not talked about a lot. Tim, there were 55 seconds on the clock last night, and the Commanders had first down at the 26-yard line. They wasted the entire 55 seconds.
1: Yep.
0: How is that even possible? How is it even possible? And I actually thought Dan Quinn should have been fired after the game. He's not going to last. He's going to get fired at some point. But all these in-game blunders by the NFL coaches, somebody's got to start paying the price for these. You know, Brian Schottenheimer, never been a head coach before. He's made some ridiculously bad decisions as a Cowboys coach the last couple weeks. I would fire Schottenheimer if I was old man running the Cowboys. This new ownership group running the Washington Commanders, I think they got to look for a new head coach and do it now.
1: Kevin Sheehan, who is a longtime radio host, lifelong Washington fan, I consider him a bit of a historian. He'll go back in the 70s and 80s. This is what he tweeted after the fact. He goes, there's so much in this game that was encouraging, but it doesn't matter a bit. The Giant game of October of 26 will go down as the franchise's number one end of game blundered loss, in parentheses, tie. Embarrassing.
0: Beyond embarrassing.
1: Disaster.
0: I think it's the coach has got to pay for it with his job. None of the explanations I've heard since yesterday, I think, are satisfactory. And then again, the quarterback and the head coach kind of have to share the blame here. But the quarterback's got to be a lot smarter about the situation.
1: I don't know how
0: you think Tom Brady would have just run around like a chicken with his head cut off and let the clock expire? There's no way. Jaden Daniels cannot do that.
1: Let's hear from Chris Sims as he broke this down as well. Mm-hmm. NBC analyst Chris Sims on the debacle at the end of the Commanders-Giants game.
11: This, to me, this is the most alarming thing. Is Jaden Daniels is sitting there with no, like, oh, I got to get up and do this.
12: He's just looking at the sideline.
11: He thinks, I think he thinks there's a timeout. Look at it. He's still on the ground. Now, at this moment right here, somebody is in his ear going, get up. You got to clock it. You got, like, the first time they had talked about it all day. You got to clock it. Look at the tight ends and the people down the field. When you watch the film, they're down there like they have no clue that this is an issue. Look. So nobody's been told anything. This is, look at everybody. There's no like, oh, hey, we got to get back and do this. There's been no discussion about it, obviously. There's been no discussion that there's no timeouts, that we got to get up and kneel spike the ball. So that's pitiful. And, yeah, I'd like Jaden Daniels to know. I mean, again, this is football 101. It's like I would like my 9-year-old who plays Madden to know what to do here.
12: Right. Many would.
11: Sure. But it's not on Jaden Daniels here. You'd love him to know. Sure. It's still the head coach has to manage the game. The head coach who's making probably $15 million a year, he has to go through the situation with his offensive coordinator and his quarterback and tell you exactly what needs to be done. You can't just think, hey, quarterback, drop back to back. If it's not there, throw it away. Oh, okay. All right. Well, he didn't throw it away. Now what? Like, there was just, it's like they never practiced it. There was no contingency plan. And you said, like, this is one of the worst mistakes in the history of football.
0: Former quarterback Chris Sims there. And whether you want to pin the blame on Daniels, on Quinn, or
1: there's
0: a combination
1: of the
0: two.
1: There's plenty of blame to be tossed out.
0: There's a lot of blame to be passed around. I think the quarterback's got to be a lot smarter in that situation. The coach's got to be better prepared. He's got to communicate better. There's no excuse at this point for Dan Quinn, his team, to be making these sort of mistakes. And Quinn's not going to last as a coach anyway. I think the Commanders got to start their coaching search. They got to start it now. I'm sure the owners are making a short list of who can we get. Is it going to be Mike Tomlin? You know, he's
1: Mike Tomlin's going to be wanted by a lot of teams.
0: There's going to be a lot of teams out there going to look at Mike Tomlin after this season. Cowboys should be one. Commanders should be one. You could go on and on. The Jets probably going to be one. But I'll just say the blame deserves to be shared by those. Offensive coordinator has got to be. He's got to communicate better too. It's inexcusable at the NFL level. Some of the mistakes we're seeing at the end of these games. Tim, it's baffling that some of these coaches can be so brain dead with these bad decisions at the end of these games. And we have a touchdown by the Buffalo Bills. James Cook is going to get the second touchdown tonight. That was a long run. That was a 17-yard run up the middle. And the Bills on the board and on top, 12-7.
1: It was set up by a screen pass to Ty Johnson, went 40 yards. So back-to-back big plays by the Bills. And that's what we were anticipating tonight, Matt. The quick strike capabilities of both of these teams. And just like that, Matt, if you thought this was an under game, live total back up to 55.5. So the Bills go right down the field after giving up a touchdown. James Cook into the end zone, 8 carries, 53 yards, 17-yard touchdown run. And Ty Johnson, once again, screen pass, set up beautifully, weaved his way down for 40 yards, and the Buffalo Bills now back to the favorite, minus $1.23, Matt, 13-7 lead for the Bills over the Rams.
0: Yeah, you feel like these offenses are getting warmed up now, and you got to consider, let's see how the first half ends, Tim, but I think we could see a much higher scoring second half.
1: We'll talk more about the debacle of a day for the NFC East, or debacle of a week. You start with the Buccaneers beating the Cowboys, 8.5-point dogs on Thursday. The Eagles somehow, some way, lose in London despite taking the lead with 8 seconds to go, and that tie between the Giants and the Commanders. 13-7, Bills back on top with 5 minutes to go, second quarter.
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1: Alongside Matt Heumann, I'm Tim Murray. 13-7, the lead right now for the Buffalo Bills. Live total 54.5 as the Rams back out there. 4.5 minutes to go, second quarter. Ball at the 39-yard line of the own of their own right now. So that is where we sit in the second quarter of this contest. The third down upcoming. Touchdown once again in this game's excuse me. Devontae Adams scores the game's first touchdown. Bad beat for our guy Kramer. Has multiple opportunities for his long shots to get home, but unable to get there. And then Devontae Adams gets a touchdown on first and goal inside the 5-yard line. So we'll see if the Bills defense, Matt, can continue to do all right, I think, is a fair way to look at it. I'm not going to lie and say it's been great, but it's been okay so far. And as mentioned, we had John Scott, who covers the Bills. Wasn't too much optimism regarding this defense coming into the game, and we'll see what can happen with this Rams, or excuse me, this Bills defense.
0: Well, like I said, the Rams have been slow starters. They're just getting warmed up, and I think we might see a much higher scoring second half, the way these offenses are moving down the field now. And Tutu Atwell with the catch right there from Stafford. Stafford's been kind of slow to warm up in some of these games. But, I mean, more importantly, back to Merlin Olsen.
1: Okay.
0: So I had forgotten about this. Going through Merlin Olsen's bio, how impressive is this? 1962, he was the third overall pick in the NFL draft and the second overall pick in the AFL draft. What a stud. He was selected by the Rams in the NFL draft and the Broncos in the AFL draft. And he went with the NFL. And then think about how times have changed, Tim. His first contract in the NFL as the number 3 overall pick, a 2-year, $50,000 deal. Not going to pay for much these days. Merlin Olsen had a great career. Anyway, you said you talked to his nephew, right?
1: Yep, Hans.
0: Played for the Colts?
1: Played, bounced around, switched, I believe, from O-line to D-line in the pros. Was O-line in college? I think it was flipped that. I think he was D-line in college, O-line in college, or in the NFL. What do we have here, Matt?
0: We got a flag. We might have a fumble. I don't know what we're going to have. We got to sort out the mess here. It looked like it was going to be a catch by the Rams and then a fumble, but maybe the tight end was down. Bills are dancing around like they have a turnover. Let's see what happens here. Tyler Higbee with... Did he make the catch or not? I thought he made the catch.
1: I don't know if he made that catch.
0: I don't know if he made
1: the catch.
0: He was
1: smoked. That was a hard hit. Are they going to get him for
0: it's helmet to helmet? That's what the flag is.
1: Yeah, so I think regardless, this is going to be a penalty on the Bills.
0: But then why are the Bills defenders dancing around like...
1: Well, they think at the time they do have a fumble recovery. Matt Heumann loves dancing and showboating.
0: I just don't understand all the showboating. Yeah, you see guys dancing around after a routine tackle when it's second and 6. Come on, man. All right, so we got a penalty on the Bills, and the Rams retain possession 13-7. They're at the Buffalo 44-yard line. You know, I was thinking about yesterday the Broncos-Chargers game, and Chargers dropped to 0-5, and Jim Harbaugh's got no answers right now. But the Broncos, you know, we talked last week about Sean Payton taking over play calling.
1: Mm-hmm.
0: And Peyton thinks he's an offensive genius. I think his best days are way in the rearview mirror. He's lost his edge. I don't think Sean Payton's that sharp anymore. Tim, the numbers are in. I found this today.
1: Ooh, that might not be a catch, by the way.
0: I think he's out of bounds.
1: Yeah, I think it's a 1 foot down, second is on the line there. It was a completed catch to Puka Nacua for a first down, big chunk play. And I believe he is we got a challenge flag here.
0: You got to challenge that. Yeah. He's out of bounds.
1: Yeah, if you're Joe Brady, you got to challenge this because it is out of bounds. That is a big time.
0: We will return in 3 minutes and put the ball back where it was spotted before. All right, so Sean.
1: That gives us time to talk.
0: Sean Payton's Broncos offense in the second half on Sunday, this is how it ranked in the league. This is Sean Payton, a genius, calling plays yesterday. Bo Nix pulling the trigger. Broncos ranked number 28 of 28 in offenses in the EPA per dropback, number 28 in yards per attempt, number 28 in third down conversion rate. I don't think the play caller was the problem. Might it be the quarterback, too? Do you think it's a combination of things?
1: Yeah, I think that could certainly be a concern there. But, man, Los Angeles Chargers, raise your hand if you had them 0-5 to start the season. And we discussed it when they got off to that 0-2 start. We said, look at the schedule. Where's the win coming from? And they come up short again yesterday. I believe they are.
0: You know, Justin Herbert was horrible yesterday, too. And you can say what you want about the offensive line breaking down. I think Herbert's frustrated, maybe desperate and frustrated, just trying to make things happen. Man, he was horrible in that game.
1: They got the Chiefs on deck, Matt. At Kansas City, and then a bye week, and then they go to the Rams. Then they get to the Texans, who, did they wake up, Matt? I mean, I know they played the Titans. Titans are complete and utter garbage. But the Texans just traded four. Maybe it's a buy-low opportunity. I felt like the Arizona Cardinals actually getting a second-round pick from Marvin Harrison, knowing what he had been, was not a bad return of your return there. But, man. When's that Chargers win coming, Matt? It will come at some point, but they'll be an underdog. They're underdog at the Chiefs. They'll be an underdog at the Rams. They'll be a home dog to the Texans, right? And they'll be a dog at the Ravens. When does that win come for the Los Angeles Chargers?
0: It's going to come at some point because it's the NFL, and you can get surprised by all sorts of things that happen. How many people wrote off the Eagles? Oh, the Eagles are quitting. They're waving the white flag. They're done. The Eagles should have beat the Jaguars in London yesterday. It's going to happen at some point. Chargers are going to beat somebody. I am happy about the Texans. They kept a few of my Survivor entries alive yesterday. Boy, if you were in Survivor on the Jaguars, what a ridiculous comeback win. That's like found money.
1: Liam Cohen just refusing
0: a stay of execution.
1: Refusing to kick field goals. Liam Cohen, some of those play calls inside the 10 were catastrophic. And then 17-16, looks like the game's over, and somehow, some way.
0: The Eagles make a big blunder that allows the Jaguars to escape London with a win.
1: David D. on Twitter, Matt, says...
0: How many, by the way, look at that graphic quickly. How many entries were on the Jaguars yesterday?
1: 573.
0: Yep.
1: Okay. A little over 9%. 2,500. That was a bigger number than I anticipated, Matt, because of the Thursday night game, but 2,500 plus, 2,554 on the Cowboys.
0: Did you just happen to see Keyshawn Johnson's Twitter rant?
1: I did.
0: F the Cowboys.
1: Yeah.
0: That was an epic rant. And by the way, Matthew Stafford throws the ball into traffic there. It gets batted up. Incomplete. Looked like you said that because it looked like it might get picked off.
1: It kind of hung up there like, oh, this could be picked.
0: But the Rams are going to have a 3rd and 10 at the... 44-yard line. Yeah, Stafford threw that in a triple coverage.
1: Where is he throwing
0: that
1: ball? And
0: he's got a receiver open on the outside. What was that?
1: Yeah, but David D. Didn't spell Sirianni right, but that's all right. Nick Sirianni should have been gone after yesterday. How do they let the Jags return the kickoff?
0: Well, same thing Brian Schottenheimer and the Cowboys did in Rio. Except the Cowboys compounded those mistakes with another dumb decision. I mean, you can't fire every coach after a dumb decision because half the coaches in the league would be gone now by week 5. But, man, it's really unforgivable.
1: Let's hear from Nick Sirianni, by the way, after that 19-17 loss over in London.
4: You know, our guys fought their butts off today. Defense had an outstanding game, keeping us in that game. offense did enough at the end to go win us that game. Special teams did a nice job kicking there. You know, I didn't make the right decision, and I lost us that game. And that's what I said to our guys. And what hurts there is that, you know, the guys fought so hard, and then I don't make the decision that, you know, that I should make at the end of the game, and I cost us that game, and I put that fully on me.
1: You know, Matt, going into this week, Eagles and Cowboys were co-favorites to win the division. This was, I believe, before the Juergens trade.
0: I said last week I would go with the Giants.
1: Giants plus 320 now to win the division after the tie.
0: Mm-hmm.
1: Commanders, I'll write them off now at this point. I mean, I think Monday Night Football, they have Monday Night Football upcoming here for the Commanders. So up next for them is the 49ers on Monday night on the road. So good luck there to Washington. But, Matt, the Eagles are a mash unit. By the way, Will Shipley hurt as well, so I don't know if they are going to call one of us to be their running back at some point. But then how can you trust the Cowboys at plus 180? The NFC East right now, if you look at the division odds across football, it is the ultimate shoulder shrug of, I don't know, Eagles plus 170, Dallas at plus 180, Giants plus 320, Commanders plus 750. If the Commanders had won yesterday, which they should have, well, I mean, I guess I can't say that because the Giants missed a 46-yard field goal and Cam Scataboo fumbled as they were trying to set up for a game-winning field goal.
0: Both teams should have won the game. Both teams should have lost the game. It's appropriate that it ended in a tie.
1: It was the perfect result.
0: When you look at the coaches in that division, I have the most faith in John Harbaugh.
1: 13-7, two-minute warning in L.A. Bills with the lead over the Rams.
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1: 37 seconds to go, first half. Bills have the ball right now, but way inside their own territory. Third and one, and we've got a flag down. I thought this is a good tweet from Paulie Howard, who over under 2.5. Cannolis deep right now. Did you say has he consumed three? We got the big ones tonight, so maybe 1.5.
0: I'm gonna say he's had two. I'll say he's had two cannolis. I'm gonna bet on the exact result prop, two at plus 250.
1: I just, by the way, holy cannoli.

0: This is a test of the West Virginia Emergency Alert System. In the event of an actual emergency, this system would bring you important information. This concludes this statewide required monthly test.
1: He's running around wasting time out by near midfield. You just wasted 5 seconds running around.
2: Precious 5 seconds. Don't worry, Matt. We're going to go celebrate.
1: Here we go. Here's the celebration in the end zone. Everybody dance around. So Josh Allen just trying to make a play there. He says, I'll throw a deep. You might get a flag. You
2: a little
1: never
2: air
1: know,
2: punt,
1: right?
2: If you will. Maybe try to make it. But if you're the defensive back, easy for me to say.
1: He's running in circles and wasting
2: about
1: 5 or 6 seconds. Yeah.
2: So, by the way, this is a tweet from Pauly. Rams playing as if they are 14-point dogs. Short passes, running clock down every play, and play clock. No sense of urgency and tempo.
1: Well, that's been my problem with the Rams in the first half of almost every game this season. Aside from Denver, where they played decent in the first half, the Rams have been like this lack of urgency. Sluggish team in the first halves of these games. You got to pick up the pace, man. Last week in Philadelphia, it was so frustrating. Watching the Rams for three quarters, and then finally in the fourth, they got their act together. And they got their asses moving and ended up winning that game. We know what the Rams are capable of, but we're not seeing it right now. 20 seconds to go, first down. And we're going to have a false start on the first snap, pushing back 5 more yards. Yesterday, did the Jaguars have 3 false starts and they have first and goal at the 1? Remember that situation?
2: Sorry. Twitter's hilarious right now. Just people crapping on the Bills on this drive, which I would agree. It was very complacent.
1: On the Bills?
2: On the Bills. Like, why are the Bills who are not getting the ball? By the way, the Rams get the ball to start the second half.
1: Right.
2: The Bills drive there very kind of bizarre, very no aggressiveness whatsoever. And then, man, there must be nothing deep, Matt. I mean, this Jim Leonard defense must be.
1: They're not trying. You can stretch this defense. You just got to try to do it. The Rams are not even trying right now. That's Stafford just flinging a sidearm pass out to the flat, out of bounds. I got to think Sean McVay is going to make some adjustments here at halftime and what they're doing with this passing attack. And here's another thing. The Rams, you think they know what they're going to run here. They're going to run the play clock down inside 5 seconds before they snap the ball again. They're just not showing any urgency on offense whatsoever. You know, snap the ball with 5 seconds to go on the play clock. Stafford drops back. Now he's going to fire downfield, and he's got a receiver at midfield, and that's Davante Adams. You got to use a timeout right away.
2: Why are they not using a timeout?
1: I don't know. The ball was caught with 8 seconds left.
2: I do wonder if they'll put some time back on here.
1: You got to put some.
2: I would hope that. Man, this is.
1: What is going on here?
2: Clunky first half.
1: Coaches just clueless with what's. Now they're going to put 8 back on the clock. I hope Sean McVay was calling timeout right away. 8 seconds and 5 seconds, a huge difference. You can run a play with 8 and get another timeout in the field goal. With 5 seconds, you can't run a play. So McVay did get the timeout with 8 seconds left. 3rd and 3. What do the Rams need here? About 5 yards to get in field goal range?
2: Oh, man.
1: 13-7, Bills get the lead. The live line right now is Bills -1.5, the total of 48.5. And we'll see what the Rams do here to set up Harrison Meavis. Career-long field goal is 52 yards. I think they got to get 7 or 8 yards here. The thing is, you got a timeout, so you can throw over the middle of the field. And Stafford takes a snap. Dance around.
2: Stafford,
1: can't find
2: what are
1: anybody.
2: You doing?
1: He's going to go deep. And this is all or nothing.
2: Oh.
1: And it's nothing because they're not going to get a field goal attempt as he overshoots Puka Nacua in the end zone, and not the worst play in the world. At least he went. Once you dance around and you know the clock's going to expire,
2: Nacua actually had a step there, too.
1: Yeah, he did. You might as well fire for the end zone because you got one play. It's all or nothing. And he just overthrew Nacua by about 3 feet, or it would have been a touchdown pass. 13-7 at the half. Bills now 1.5-point favorites for the game. 1.5 at -120. And money line, Bills -138, total 48.5. I think I'm gonna look at second half over here.
2: I think that's a decent look.
1: I think these offenses are gonna
2: looking like
1: get
2: it's gonna be 28.5.
1: Yeah.
2: That's right now. DraftKings is 28.5. So halftime in Los Angeles, 13-7. Matt, what was the, just pulling it up right now, what the first half total was? 27.5. So would have been a bad beat. Well, you got a bad push if that touchdown was caught there from Nacua. Would have been an almost perfect throw.
1: Well, just think about how close these teams were to putting up a lot more points in the half. You know, it's Josh Allen threw a ball on the money that Dawson Knox dropped, should have been a touchdown. Then Allen overthrew Knox, would have been a touchdown. The Rams have driven down a couple of times and wasted their opportunities. I think these teams are a lot closer to putting a bunch of points on the board here.
2: So 13-7 is our halftime score. Bills with the lead over the Rams. Coming up in less than 10 minutes, ESPN college football analyst, BYU Hall of Famer Trevor Maddich will join us. We'll recap a little bit of what we saw in Week 6. Look ahead to Week 7, where we've got two top 10 matchups, Notre Dame visiting BYU and Indiana hosting Ohio State. Indiana coming back, double digits down, Matt, to beat Nebraska over the weekend. And then Jeremiah Smith, two more touchdowns as he is your odds-on favorite to win the Heisman Trophy. So going to be quite the matchup there. 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Waiting for these second half numbers to pop here. And right now, looks like FanDuel 27.5 is the total for the second half. And waiting for Circa to put up that live number as well. But 10 minutes here on the clock for the second half, Matt. And you are looking second half over in this game. And I would agree. I mean, you think missed opportunities, drop touchdown from the Bills, from Dawson Knox, overthrown touchdown from Josh Allen to Dawson Knox. And now, does this thing speed up a little bit here in the second half?
1: I think it does, but I would like to get a number of like 27 or 28. What are we going to get here for the second
2: 27.5 looks like it's the DraftKings number. 28.5, I believe, out there as well. So we're waiting for these numbers to start popping. Circa has not put up their number yet.
1: 20.
2: Oh, no, they have. It's 27.5.
1: Okay.
2: 27.5 minus 15 to the over.
1: You see that from here?
2: Yeah.
1: There it is. There it's way up there in the corner above our heads. Yeah, I was hoping for 27. That was kind of the target number I wanted to bet over in the second half, but I guess 27.5 will have to do. And I think that's probably a decent bet. This game's going to pick up quite a bit. Josh Allen, 4-for-7 for 60 yards in the first half. Stafford, 16-for-23, 98 yards. Tim, these offenses are going to, I think the offense is going to go up and down the field after halftime. It's just one of those games where it's taking these guys a little while to warm up. And I've seen this with the Rams too often. This is a tendency that's developed here with the Rams that I don't like. And I was a little bit hesitant to bet this pregame tonight because I thought, I don't want to see this again. Well, I'm going to go ahead and bet it. Well, we just saw it again. Rams are a slow starting team. By the way, the Cleveland Guardians on the board.
2: Got a home run in Tampa. I know with Monday Night Football going on, the ALCS Game 1 has been a little overshadowed, but we get a solo home run here from Chase DeLauder off of Rasmussen, and it is now a 2-1 game down in Tampa. Rasmussen tonight, 7 hits, 1 run. It just came off that swing of the bat. 6 strikeouts for Rasmussen. 2-1 is the score. And just taking a peek at where we are from the live number in Rays and Guardians. Rays minus 313. So still big favorites against the Cleveland Guardians.
1: Rays have not scored since the first inning. And Rasmussen has allowed 7 hits after he one hit the Yankees.
2: 13-7, our halftime score. Rams need to get some work together in that second half. We'll talk college football next.
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11: Coming up on Tuesday's episode of Money Moves, we've got a banger of a Total Tuesday. 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I'll tell you what it is. 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
2: Alongside Matt Humans, I'm Tim Murray. Halftime in Los Angeles, 13-7. The Buffalo Bills have a 6-point lead over the Los Angeles Rams, and we are headed to the bottom of the sixth inning. Rays up 2-1. Guardians, though, getting on the board with a solo home run. All right, let's talk a little college football, Matt. We've got a monster week 7 ahead, recapping week 6 as we welcome in BYU Hall of Famer, national champion, current analyst for ESPN. It is Trevor Maddich. And I said color analyst because I'm tipping my hand a little bit, because I mentioned I talked to Hans Olsen earlier today, who is the analyst for BYU, and he said that Saturday will be the biggest home game in BYU school history. Trevor, you won a national title at BYU. What say you? Will Saturday night be the biggest home game in school history for BYU?
13: Well, Hans is amazing. But I've got to say that Ange is right. This is the biggest home game in BYU history. A lot of people will point to the 1980 game against number one Miami. BYU was ranked number 16 coming into that week. And BYU beat them. Ty Detmer, quarterback, threw for over 400 yards, and that really jump-started his Heisman season. And that was an enormous home game. And up until this one, I would say that would have been the biggest. Right now, we don't know the outcome of the Notre Dame game, but this one is bigger. All of the goals that BYU has can be not achieved, but can be furthered if they're able to knock off Notre Dame. Bear Bachmeyer, if he has a big game in the win, can do what Ty Detmer did and jump into the conversation for the Heisman. I think you've got game day, and this is really what makes it the biggest without question in my mind. Back in 1990, game day existed, but it was a studio show. They didn't travel yet. And this one, game day will be there with all the hype, all the attention, all the focus on BYU and on Provo, Utah, and all the attention that that brings from a recruiting standpoint, from an NIL standpoint, and how businesses would want to be involved with BYU football. All of the great things that happen when game day shows up. I think you've got a top 10 matchup, which has never happened there. And so all these things add up to this is the biggest home game in BYU history.
1: Now, a week from today, if Notre Dame wins this game big, we're going to go back and say, nah, it's not the biggest game in BYU history. That Miami game was bigger. Trevor, when you played at BYU, you were on that 1984 national championship team. I can't remember. You played with, Robbie Bosco, Mark Wilson. Did you play with Steve Young or Jim McMahon, too?
13: I played with all four of them, Matt.
1: You did?
13: My freshman year was Mark Wilson. Sophomore was Jim McMahon. Junior was Steve Young after a mission, and my senior year was Robbie Bosco in the national championship. Yeah, and you look, and I snapped the ball to all of them, right? I only started the last 2 years, but I was in those games occasionally with the others as a backup, and it was, looking back at it now, what a run of quarterbacks to be
1: incredible.
13: Able to snap the ball to. Holy smokes.
1: I know, that is incredible. And how about Bear Bachmeyer? How do you think he fits in or compares with those group of quarterbacks? And he's going to, you kind of feel like he's going to have to be a one-man wrecking crew on Saturday night. Is that right or wrong?
13: No, you're absolutely right. I think he's got a chance to be included in that group. He's got a lot of work to do, but he's got the capability to do it. He will need to be a one-man wrecking crew, though. The running back for BYU, L.J. Martin, is out with injury. He was the Big 12 Offensive Player

0: early to impress upon Notre Dame that they need to slow down their pass rush and keep him contained in the pocket, because Bear is not exactly the fastest of all quarterbacks, although he's fast enough. But the combination of his speed and his size and his strength, about 235 pounds, I think he is, mean that you do not want him as a defense to break out of the pocket. You've got to keep him contained, and that will slow down the pass rush. If that doesn't happen and Bear can't establish himself as a running threat on called runs and on scrambles, then it will be a long day for him.
1: Trevor Maddich, ESPN college football analyst, BYU legend, national champion. As you mentioned, man, those quarterbacks that he talked about, it's insane to think about. All right, as much as that game is going to be talked about all week long, there's another monster top 10 matchup, too. And I think Indiana fans would say, no doubt, the biggest home game they've ever had this Saturday when they host Ohio State. Ohio State's going to have a little bit of revenge on their mind there, Trevor. Indiana does a good job of finding a way to beat Nebraska a week ago. How do you see this game playing out Saturday afternoon in Bloomington in a rematch of last year's Big Ten championship?
0: This is a tough one to call, Tim, because if it goes the same way as last year in the red zone for Ohio State, Indiana has a good chance to win. Last year, Ohio State really struggled to finish with touchdowns in the red zone. They did against Iowa as well. That's been sort of a bugaboo for the Buckeyes in recent years. Indiana, though, this year has had a habit of starting slow against Nebraska. Mm-hmm. They were trailing like 17-6 in the fourth quarter. Mm-hmm. And the difference in the game is that Josh Hoover threw two long touchdown passes to Nick Marsh, a 75-yarder and a 44-yarder, I think. And those two plays were the difference in the game. I don't know that those plays will be there against Ohio State's defense like they were against Nebraska's defense. And so the Hoosiers are not going to be able to afford to start slow like they have so many other times, because you know who I don't expect to start slow? And that is the combination of Julian Sand throwing to Jeremiah Smith.
2: You know, that was my next question. So you are a first-round draft pick by the Patriots in 1985. Right now, Trevor, if you had to put your money on one player to be the number one overall pick in this next NFL draft, is it going to be a quarterback or is it going to be Jeremiah Smith from Ohio State?
0: Well, if the best player is taken, it's going to be Jeremiah Smith.
2: Yeah.
0: I can't think of a better NFL receiver than I've seen. There are NFL receivers that are up in that category, right, that Smith would be a peer to, but not very many of them. And of those, how many of them are big and powerful and can overwhelm defensive backs physically, in addition to outrunning them, in addition to having more skill than they do with all the one-handed catches, in addition to being a precise route runner? You know, I think he's got elite playmaker written all over him. If you have to have a quarterback, I would say draft number one, and you're picking number one, I would say take Smith and not the quarterback. Mm. You got about a 50-50 chance to have a quarterback succeed with you as defined by a first-round quarterback now, as defined by gets the second contract from the same team. About a 50-50 chance. I think Jeremiah Smith is as close to a lock of being a 10 or 12-year playmaker for you, yeah, as anybody I've seen coming out of college football.
2: Trevor, quickly, who's the best pro prospect at quarterback you've seen in college football this season?
0: Notre Dame, C.J. Clark.
2: Okay.
0: He doesn't play college quarterback. He plays NFL quarterback in terms of reading defenses, decoding pre-snap, then decoding what the real coverage and blitz package is after the disguise gives way to the real defense after the snap, and then throwing on time to a spot with accuracy. That's not a lot of college quarterbacks can do that. A lot of great playmaking college quarterbacks, but that is what an NFL quarterback needs to do, and C.J. Carr, I think, is the best.
1: Trevor, we got about 45 seconds. Give us an elevator pitch. October 12th, I know the championship isn't crowned on October 12th. Who's the best college football team in your eyes right now?
0: Georgia. I think Notre Dame's close, but I think Georgia is. And the difference is quarterback Gunnar Stockton this year is throwing downfield more frequently and more accurately than last year. Last year, the 12th.

0: quarterbacks in the playoff, he was 12th last in yards per pass attempt, and that was the difference of them getting bounced two consecutive years in the playoff. This year, it looks like they've solved it.
1: I like Stockton. Just bet him last week, 45-1 to win the Heisman, and this big win by Georgia. Trevor, actually, we're down to the final 20 seconds. Notre Dame, BYU, is this going to go down to the final few minutes? You think a tight game in Provo?
0: Yeah, I think it'll either be a tight game decided at the end or Notre Dame will run away with it early. All depends on Bear Bachmeyer.
1: Okay.
2: Trevor, great stuff. We really love your insight, and enjoy the week of college football.
0: Thanks, Tim. Thanks, Matt.
2: There he is, Trevor Maddich, BYU Hall of Famer, joining us right here on the program. We'll update you on Rams Bills next.
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2: Well, well, well, Matt Humans, we got ourselves a ball game in both Los Angeles and in Tampa. Let's update you first on game one of the ALCS. Guardians 2, Rays 2. Patrick Bailey has just tied this game up and has ended the night for Danny Rasmussen as he will exit, Drew Rasmussen, as he will exit the game after six plus innings. Two homers allowed, one in the sixth, and now one in the seventh. Coming in out of the bullpen, Cam Boeser will come in now for the Tampa Bay Rays. 2-2, Matt.
1: Yeah, I'm not happy about it. I got the Rays minus 160. It looked like you give Drew Rasmussen a 2-0 lead. Did Tampa 12-0 in his start since the All-Star break, and now they're threatening to blow the game. They got a 2-0 lead, and then the offense died. And now all of a sudden they're in a dogfight to win this game one at home tonight at the Trop. So unexpected turn in this game with Tampa Bay blowing the lead behind Rasmussen. And then the Rams come back, drive down the field, convert a fourth down pass to Tyler Higbee from Matthew Stafford. It was fourth and one. The Rams had a false start. They decided to go ahead and go for it on fourth and six. Sean McVay's decision pays off. Rams get the first down. Then they get the touchdown. 14-13 lead, 10:05 to go in the third quarter. Long way to go. And what's hopefully going to be a high-scoring second half.
2: 14-13, as you mentioned, Matt. So right now, taking a look at the live number for Bills and Rams. Rams minus 162 favorite, now 165 total, 51.5. Did you end up getting down on the second half over?
1: I did not.
2: Okay.
1: No. Just got the Rams for the game, minus 2.5, and in contest, minus 3. Hopefully the Rams can win this one tonight, but man, it's not going to be easy, that's for sure.
2: No, it is not. This has been an entertaining game. Good drive to start the second half, no doubt here.
1: I got a face mask. Fisk.
2: Oh, yeah.
1: Fisky on
2: Brandon Fisk.
1: Fisk on Cook. He grabbed his face mask pretty blatantly there. I got his neck, his collar. No, you had the face mask. We got the visual evidence here. Tack on 15 more for the Bills, and I mean, that's probably a good sign if you did bet the second half over that you're going to have a high-scoring third and fourth quarters coming up. The Boozer out of the bullpen for the Rays. Now 0-2 count, no outs, top of the seventh. Rays cannot drop this game. You can't give Drew Rasmussen a 2-0 lead and blow game one at home in the ALCS, but the Guardians threaten to steal one here on the road tonight.
2: Matt, last year in the Big Ten Championship, Indiana, in Indianapolis, spot that you loved, the Hoosiers, as dogs, they win it outright 13-10 a year ago, as Josh Allen, by the way, zings one to Keon Coleman. We do have a flag down. We'll see if this play holds. So in Cignetti's 2 years at Indiana, you've got a loss at Ohio State, then a win over the Buckeyes in the Big Ten Championship. They'll play more, there's no doubt, but this is the third meeting between Cignetti and Ryan Day. This is going to be just a insane atmosphere in Indiana. Bloomington, biggest home game in Indiana school history. And right now, Ohio State, a 3.5-point favorite. Before we hear from Kirk Cignetti and how to slow down Jeremiah Smith, what do you make of this number? Before last week's games, it was 2.5, the look ahead at DraftKings, when Matt Grill came on the show Wednesday. And now the market is at 3.5, Matt. Are you going to make the case here? You do love some home dogs, as do I. Are you going to make the case for Cignetti and the Hoosiers at home, or is Ohio State on a revenge tour to take out the Hoosiers who beat them last year?
1: Well, it's pretty obvious the Buckeyes want revenge. I think it's pretty obvious what most people are looking at going into this game, but you don't always want to bet the obvious. I think Indiana has struggled, and that's everybody sees it, right? The Hoosiers stepped up in class the last couple weeks, struggled with Northwestern, Probably should have got beat at Nebraska after Cignetti played a cupcake non-conference schedule. Tim, I do think there's something to be said here for testing your team in the non-conference to get ready for conference play, and Cignetti did not do that. And Indiana has not been prepared for the tougher competition here the last couple weeks. And now you go from Northwestern to Nebraska, you take a bigger step up in class against Ohio State. And I think that almost everybody who's watched these teams recently is going to be inclined to bet Ohio State. And I think the public's going to be all over the Buckeyes. There's going to be plenty of sharp bettors all over the Buckeyes. And I've got to think about this week and decide what I want to do. I haven't done anything with it yet because it looks too easy to bet Ohio State. It looks too easy. And also, I have a ton of respect for Kurt Cignetti, and he's such a sharper coach than Ryan Day. Those two guys are in totally different classes. You can say what you want about Day's record, but he was gifted a Cadillac.
2: By the way, Josh Allen did he catch that? Oh, no, I thought that was an interception. Fourth and 21, so Bills will be punting the ball back here to the Rams.
1: Ryan Day was gifted a Cadillac Escalade, right? You can't screw that up. He's just driving around. Kurt Cignetti built this thing from the bottom up. He's a much sharper coach than Ryan Day. When those two guys go head-to-head, I'm inclined to take a guy like Cignetti as a home dog at 3.5. But also, my eyes don't lie, but I've seen the last few weeks, Ohio State's a lot better football team than Indiana is right now. So I'm just not sure what I'm going to do with this. It feels like it's going to be lopsided action on the Buckeyes.
2: Yeah, it does feel that way. And, you know, you look at the graphic that we show you right here just from a betting analysis, Indiana 6-0, 1-5 against the spread. Yeah. You know, failed to cover any game in the non-con, did cover against Rutgers, failed to cover last week against Nebraska. Look, those are just the facts. You know, there's a loyal fan of Indiana who always tweets me about, oh, people are talking smack about Indiana. I'm like, come on, man. Like, what? The facts are where they are right now. And it wasn't, you know, Kirk Cignetti still is an elite coach. And Indiana's still a damn good football team. I think they're a playoff football team. But we'll see what happens on Saturday afternoon.
1: I'm not certain Indiana's a playoff team. I think so. Indiana's favored to be a playoff team. Tim, they were this close to losing that game to Nebraska. By the way, is that fan who tweets you, is that Hoosier Bear guy?
2: It's our guy.
1: I told you, I blocked that fool a long time ago.
2: You've got Ohio State.
1: Fans get so sensitive when you say anything critical about their team.
2: You want a title. Whatever. Right. We don't need to belabor the point. But I do want to hear from Kirk Cignetti regarding Jeremiah Smith, who, as you just heard from Trevor Maddich, and I would agree, is the best player in college football, and if you're drafting based off of the best player, he should be the number one pick in the NFL draft. Let's hear from Kirk Cignetti on number 4 in Scarlet and Gray.
14: Well, anytime you have a new coordinator, there's going to be some subtleties, but, you know, they still run the ball really well. They throw the ball really well. They're very efficient, effective. They do a lot of really nice stuff, and they move Jeremiah around quite a bit, and, you know, he's taking it up a notch. Without question. I think he has 9 touchdown catches in the last 3 P4 games. And, you know, there's no one like him right now playing at this level. I mean, we got 2 really good ones. You know, he's a freak, and we're going to have to do a great job on him.
2: He does have 2 really good ones. By the way, Charlie Becker and Nick Marsh are 2 damn good receivers that Indiana has.
1: Well, they paid for him, too.
2: Yeah, no, and Charlie B. from Nashville, Tennessee, is a guy that was not a household name until late in the season a year ago. Nick Marsh, they did pay big-time bucks to get him. How about this, though, Matt? In a 13-10 Big Ten championship game a year ago, Jeremiah Smith had 144 receiving yards, going against a D'Angelo Pons, who was one of the better cover corners in college football. Look, there's no way you should be laying $220 on Jeremiah Smith to win the Heisman Trophy. But he is the rightful favorite. He's the best player in college football.
1: I made a bet on Smith today.
2: Did you?
1: To be the number one overall pick in the NFL draft at plus 250.
2: Ooh, okay.
1: Not to win the Heisman, to be the number one pick in the draft. And I think there's only one, maybe 2 players who could be the number one pick if it's not Jeremiah Smith. You know who those 2 are?
2: C.J. Carr.
1: Yeah, that's one.
2: And what other quarterback would you say?
1: I'd say an outside chance at Trinidad Chambliss.
2: Okay.
1: Because he's a playmaker. You know, if the Dolphins have the top pick, they need a quarterback. They could go the C.J. Carr route, I think, is most likely. maybe Chambliss if he has a big finish to the season. Look, we're not even halfway through the college football. We got
15: a long
1: way to go.
15: Right. How about this?
1: And I think right now Jeremiah Smith, at plus 250 to be the number one pick in the draft, is going to age well because we're going to be sitting here. You and I are going to be talking about the NFL draft next spring, and I think he has a good chance he's going to be an odds-on favorite to be the number one pick. So I did take plus 250 today. Aaron Moore, the professor, he and I were talking about it. And, you know, if the Chargers have the number one pick, it's definitely going to be Smith. They got their quarterback.
15: Yeah.
1: If the Chargers don't have the number one pick, they might trade up to get it. But I think C.J. Carr, Jeremiah Smith right now, the pretty obvious candidates to be the top pick, and you can still get Smith at plus 250 for that instead of laying like 220 for him to be the Heisman winner.
15: This surprises me. So I just looked at the odds at FanDuel. Look around. There's different books out there. So they got Smith as the favorite in that 230, 250 range, right? Then they have three quarterbacks. They have C.J. Carr, Arch, and Drew Mestemaker as around plus 450.
1: Why is Arch even anywhere near there?
15: By the way, Arch Manning down to 75-1 to win the Heisman
1: Trophy. Make him 750-1. Not betting him at 750-1.
15: Pick six.
1: Come on.
15: Critical back-breaking interception. I don't, man. He might go back to college, to be honest.
1: He could. Yeah.
15: You know, I did bet C.J. Carr preseason at plus 650 to win, to be the number one pick. So you and I both have tickets on the number one pick market right now, and we'll see how it plays out. We got a empty drive here for the Rams, and the Bills will get the ball back. A pretty decent field position at their own 40-yard line. 2-2, game one of the ALCS, bottom of the seventh inning down in Tampa. And we got a 14-13 ball game in Los Angeles with the Rams still, I believe, a slight favorite.
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15: 14-13 the score. Rams, big favorites right now. Who recovered this fumble? As I believe the Rams did recover this fumble. Did it switch hands down?
1: I think he stole it at the bottom of the pile, and Buffalo might have got this ball back. But anyway, it was a punch out. Cook drops it. It looked like the Rams had recovered it.
15: And he swiped it away.
1: I think the Bills pulled the ball away, yep. And the Bills are going to retain possession here.
15: Yeah, live line for a moment was almost around $3 for the Rams, and now it's back down to minus 157. So you have the Rams, or the Bills look like they dodge a big bullet right there with Cook fumbling, and looks like the Bills will retain possession with 6:02 to go. I do tend to agree with you, Matt. I think this thing is going to pick up at some point. But, man, these two teams have been sloppy.
1: Yeah. I mean, I think you called this a potential Super Bowl preview tonight. One of the best teams in the AFC, one of the best teams in the NFC, and they have not looked like it tonight.
15: No.
1: And the Buffalo defense, which has been heavily criticized, has actually performed pretty well tonight against Matthew Stafford and the Rams. Here's a 2nd and 10. Josh Allen with a quick out pass to to the running back. They're going to have 3rd and short here with 5.5 minutes to go in the third quarter.
15: Ty Johnson. By the way, Josh Allen, if you had props on Josh Allen or you had him, you were hoping for a big night in fantasy, Matt, how about 5 of 10, 65 yards and an interception so far?
1: I mean, when you have two high-scoring offenses like this, and Chuck Esposito, the sportsbook director at Red Rock, alluded to this, a lot of bettors love to play these player props overs. You're going to have a bunch of overs on all the star players tonight. Tim, this game has not unfolded like we thought. The quarterback's not putting up big numbers. Allen dumps it off there, and the Bills are going to get a big gain down inside the 20-yard line. But you're not seeing the star players put up big numbers so far in the game tonight with 5 minutes to go in the third quarter.
15: If I told you right now, James Cook, 13 carries for 70 yards, pretty good. Josh Allen, 91 passing yards. Dalton Kincaid, 7 receiving yards. Yeah. Khalil Shakir, 6 receiving yards. You'd say the Bills are getting smoked.
1: They're not.
15: They're the betting favorite right now as they get a big pickup there from Ty Johnson. So 14-13 is the score. And right now in the red zone are the Buffalo Bills with an opportunity to take the lead and maybe take a touchdown lead here as they work the middle of the field to Keon Coleman. Ball down to the 11-yard line. Cleveland Guardians, Matt, 2-2 score. And, man, it feels like things have shifted in their favor. A homer in the 6th, homer in the 7th, and now an infield hit, I believe, for Ramirez. And that'll give a man on the Guardians a man on first right now. Live number in this game, Matt, has the Guardians as the favorite. So this thing has completely flipped on its head.
1: At one point, didn't Tampa Bay get up to around minus 700?
15: I did not check it. I should have been because they were up 2-0 and seemingly cruising along. And now we got ourselves a tie ball game, no outs, and a man on first for the Cleveland Guardians.
1: Yeah, that was a garbage hit right there, a spinner, infield hit, and Ramirez gets on to lead off. So you're right, the momentum has totally shifted in this game where it's gone to the Guardian side. Josh Allen fires downfield and receiver falls down, and that's going to be a flag. PI on the Rams. Coleman was flattened by Lake, and it looks like the Bills are going to have the ball at around the 10-yard line.
15: Matt, as we put a bow on week 6, what we took away from the college football season. Tuesday, always a very busy college-centric night here on VSiN Primetime. Oregon, they're done. 2 losses. Yeah. They have to go now to Ohio State and beat the Buckeyes. If not, they are out. So the season isn't necessarily over, but let's be honest, it's over. They are not going to go to Ohio State and beat the Buckeyes.
1: Well, I think what you've seen this weekend is why the Big Ten and the SEC are going to push for a 24-team playoff,
15: sure,
1: which we're going to see soon. As the teams like Oregon and Texas, I think right now would be in danger of not making the 12-team playoff. Oregon's probably out.
15: Oregon's in
1: trouble.
15: I think
1: right now Oregon's out. Texas.
15: Texas at least has that.
1: Yeah, Texas got a tough schedule remaining.
15: They do. They do. they fortunately for Texas, they have that nice comfy pillow, which is a win over Ohio State and a win at Tennessee, which we'll see how that ages as the season goes on.
1: Texas is probably going to be a playoff team, but look, the Longhorns.
15: They got flaws, man.
1: I think they're overrated, overhyped, just like Arch Manning, overhyped and overrated. By the way, did the Guardians just get a double? What happened?
15: Double down the right field line.
1: Runners
15: and
1: on second and third and no outs?
15: Yep.
1: Wow. Cleveland about ready to take control of
15: this game. Minus 212 on the money line.
1: Mayfield's playing in. Wow. There's a ground out. So they do have one down there. And Bills throwing to the end zone here. We got a lot going on.
15: Skylar Bell. Chance on a low pass to the rookie Skylar Bell. I don't know if this is on Skylar Bell. This has been a really hard catch as he's...
1: He threw it behind him.
15: Yeah, anyway, he can't make that catch.
1: All right, why is Dan Lanning going for two in the first quarter?
15: Chasing points?
1: You don't need to chase points in the first quarter. You don't need to go for two in the first quarter. And I've seen Oregon coaches do this for years. And I don't like this philosophy. And it backfires more often than not. And it backfired on the Ducks. On Saturday, you go for two, you don't get it. Then late in the game, you got to go for two, and you don't get it again. Ended up losing 17-15. Why'd you go for two in the first quarter? It just doesn't make any sense. Again, add that to the list of dumb coaching decisions we've seen over the weekend in college football and the NFL. I think the Ducks are done. And there's two reasons they're done. One is if Dylan Riola's got to play any more at quarterback, he can't play. Dante Moore is going to have to come back, try to save the season. And Tim, Dante Moore was not playing at a very high level, really, before he got injured. So I think the Ducks are done. They're not going to be a playoff team. If it were a 24-team playoff, yeah, maybe they could get in there, but not 12. Also, if you bet on Texas winning the national championship, just give up now. It's not happening. Longhorns are not going to do it. Their defense is really good. But Arch Manning is one of the most overhyped quarterbacks I've seen in a long time. He's not even close to being where he needs to be.
15: By the way, quick update on Monday Night Football. Josh Allen scrambled on third and long. But, Matt,
1: the four-letter word, flag,
15: Josh Wallace called for holding in the secondary. That'll be a automatic first down for the Bills. So the Bills will now have the ball inside the 10-yard line.
1: And that's a legit penalty.
15: Yeah, he tackled Dalton him. Kincaid.
1: Look, Wallace can't figure out what? I didn't do anything. That was an obvious penalty. I get annoyed by too many flags. You said the four-letter word that starts with an F. It's flag. you get too many of those in these games, but that was a legit flag. And how about Cook? He gets drilled up the middle on the run attempt. He loses about 5 yards. So it's going to be second and goal from, the 7 or 8 yard line here for the Bills. That backfired.
15: Matt, you talk about disappointments. Oregon, enormous disappointment.
1: Yes.
15: Texas A&M, that offense, look, I'll raise my hand when I get things wrong. I like the spot. Texas A&M's offense is completely broken. Marcel Reed is a disaster.
1: Yeah, I was saying that last year. I'm not surprised. A&M stinks.
15: I mean,
1: Elko's an overrated
15: coach. I thought it was the spot. I think we have some Elko sound we can maybe play you because he's getting caught up in it now. He's feeling the heat down there. You know, he was the new guy. He replaced Jimbo. Everything's going to be great. They go to the playoff a year ago as we get a touchdown to Keon Coleman. No flag. Touchdown, and we will get a two-point conversion here for the Buffalo Bills.
1: That's okay to go for two now. You got 2:45 to go in the third quarter. But why are you doing it in the first quarter if you're Dan Lanning? So A&M, you could call one of the biggest disappointments.
15: Preseason top 10 team.
1: Even though I did not have A&M in the top 10. Some people did.
15: I didn't either. But I will say I just like the spot. And sometimes playing spots comes back to bite you. So Missouri, give him credit. Jamal Roberts, awesome in that Missouri win. Ran for over 200 yards in that contest. How about LSU, Matt? We were talking playoff, maybe national title. Matt, answer me this question. Who has more losses, LSU or Kentucky?
1: LSU.
15: Kentucky with another overtime win, Matt. Will Stein.
1: Back-to-back overtime wins.
15: First team ever to have back-to-back one-point overtime wins. Will Stein goes for two. gets it, and the Kentucky Wildcats now 5-1 after a 35-34 victory.
1: I don't care much about awards like this, but right now is Will Stein the coach of the year?
15: Bob
1: Chesney or Will Stein, right?
15: Bob Chesney.
1: Chesney's going to have to do it with the back. Oh, the Guardians get a big hit up the middle here with one out and two on. They're going to take a 4-2 lead on the Rays, who have fallen apart after they've got a 2-0 lead in the first inning for Drew Rasmus, and now trail 4-2 in the eighth. That's a crushing hit there.
15: Nathaniel Lowe, two-run single up the middle, and the Guardians are up 4-2 on the Tampa Bay Rays.
1: Wow.
15: 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If you're watching with us, scan that QR code right there. 4-2, Guardians take the lead, and the Bills, looks like they're going to have to kick an extra point, Matt.
1: Got a false start.
15: A false start on a two-point conversion attempt. 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
1: Barely.
15: No, it is not. 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
15: 19-14 as we went to break. I don't know if we were cut off or whether or not you heard it, but the extra point was no good, Matt. So it's 19-14. We'll see if that comes back to affect the total here tonight. Live totals 51.5. Bills are the favorites at -127. Right now, Rams under 2 minutes to go. We'll see if they can get something going on this drive, and they do, as Tyler Higbee wide open middle of the field. Puka Nacua, by the way, has been targeted so far 15 times tonight. He has 10 receptions for the Los Angeles Rams for 72 yards. But Matt,
1: if you have a good quarterback, good things typically happen when you throw the ball downfield. Rams got to stop with all this nonsense, throwing to running backs and quick checkdowns and throw the ball downfield. You got some of the best receivers in the NFL. Davante Adams, Puka Nacua, you got Higbee, you got Tutu Atwell. Throw the ball down the field, not just horizontal stuff all the time. And I think the Rams are going to do that now. Look, Stafford throwing it out to Blake Corum, and that's going to be a running back checkdown gain of about 30 yards for Blake Corum as he breaks tackle after tackle.
15: Where was this in
1: urgency in the first half?
15: Right.
1: It's lollygagging around for 2.5 quarters, and now all of a sudden, hey, the Rams are going to show up and play.
15: Rams are back to the favorite, -151. C.J. Gardner-Johnson.
1: Very similar to the game in Philadelphia last week.
15: C.J. Gardner-Johnson, by the way, down on the ground, pointing at his knee, which is not a positive development there for the Buffalo Bills secondary. Matt, the four-letter word that starts with the letter F that has been used a lot tonight, flag. How many accepted penalties have we seen so far tonight, Matt?
1: Oh, not many, Tim. Not many. Just 19.
15: Well, it's like double overtime, right? What are we? Oh, we're still in the third quarter.
1: 19 accepted penalties for 160 yards. The Rays just get a solo homer. But
15: Cedric Mullins.
1: Cedric Mullins with a solo shot, 4-3 with the Guardians still in the lead in Tampa, but 19 accepted penalties for 160 total yards. And again, it's another NFL game where the officials have to take center stage and control everything. It's annoying to watch. I get tired of talking about it, but it's a big story in every game. Coaching blunders, incompetent officiating, and we're seeing the officials involved in what seems like every other play tonight. What do you got?
15: I've got a tweet.
1: Is this from Chris Massaro about Notre Dame's strength of schedule?
15: No, I've moved on from that.
1: Have you?
15: Yeah.
1: Okay.
15: Senior writer from The Athletic, an MLB reporter, Ken Rosenthal. Pretty piped in guy, right?
1: Okay.
15: How about this? He's got an article.
1: The Yankees have fired Aaron Boone.
15: No.
1: Oh, okay.
15: As Shohei Ohtani struggles, Dodgers will discuss benching superstar in Game 3. Matt, how many RBI does Shohei Ohtani have since August 19th?
1: I think he's got one.
15: One.
1: Is that right?
15: That is correct. Well done. How many home runs since August 19th?
1: Well, his last one was August 18th.
15: Zero. Yeah. Zero. Wow. A guy that had arguably the greatest game I've ever seen in the playoffs a year ago. Six scoreless innings, 10 strikeouts, 3 home runs, and a year later, he might be benched. Now, I'll believe it when I see it. They don't put Shohei in the lineup, but man.
1: Well, there's an old saying in sports writing that every young sports writer sits down at a keyboard at one point in his life and he writes the first paragraph, which is called the lead in sports writing, and he writes, what a difference a year makes for so-and-so, right? Like, what a difference a year makes for Shohei Ohtani. Last year, he was the best player on the planet. This year, he's a bum. And every sports writer has used that line early in his career. It's a cliche, but it's a cliche because it's true, right? Think about what a difference a year has made for Shohei Ohtani. and the Dodgers. I think that's the biggest difference in the Dodgers a year ago to the Dodgers now, is that they had the best player in baseball a year ago, and right now he's a non-factor. He's a negative for the team. So I'm not surprised the Dodgers thinking about pulling him from the lineup. He's definitely, I think at this point, you cannot put him out there against left-handed pitching. He looks absolutely lost, almost blindfolded at the plate when he faces a left-hander. And now the Rams throw it to Puka Nacua on a wide receiver screen. He picks up a first down, first and goal at the 4. Rams threatening to score here with 30 seconds to go in the first quarter. In the third quarter. And as I look up here, the Rays fly out to right field. So we've got 2 outs in the bottom of the 8th. Guardians still up 4-3.
15: What a night. What a night it is. Earlier today, in case you missed it, Brewers win 7-4 over the Dodgers. Yoshinobu Yamamoto gets roughed up a little bit in his first real clunker, if you will, in the postseason in 2 years, as he gives up 3 runs on 4 hits over 2 2/3. And the Milwaukee Brewers bullpen was perfect for 5 innings earlier today. We'll get to that game here a little bit later. But, Matt, just to kind of we summed up what we saw in week 6 of the college football season before we turn the page to week 7. Summing up week 5 of the NFL season, coaching blunders seem to be at the forefront of everything in week 5.
1: Nothing worse than Dan Quinn / Jaden Daniels and the Washington Commanders, but the Philadelphia Eagles got things started off on the wrong foot yesterday with Nick Sirianni and his staff really blowing a big decision in London.
15: By the way, Liam Cohen, how many times are you going to avoid? Oh, I can't kick a field goal there. Can't kick a field goal there. Well, if you actually kick the field goals,
1: I know,
15: you'd be winning. But somehow the Jags find a way to win. And how many people were in Survivor on the Jags? 500?
1: It was around 500.
15: Yeah, so about, I think it was like 9% or something of the remaining pool.
1: That's one of those miracle wins. If you actually end up winning Survivor, sharing a part of it, you're going to look back and say, I can't believe I won that Jaguars game in week 5.
15: Yeah. Well, Jensen Lewis right now, I'm sure he's calmed down, Matt. Part of our morning show, him and Super Dave every morning here on the network. He is a proud Guardian alum, Cleveland alum. So he is watching his Guardians. I'm sure he's fired up about that. But he was fired up this morning talking about the Eagles and their clock management. Here's Jensen from earlier today.
5: How do you not kick the damn ball out of the end zone? No return. It takes a 0.01 percentage play to even get yourself into a scoring spot, let alone, I don't understand how these people, you have got to pass a competency test before you're allowed to coach an NFL game. I'm convinced of that now. The idiocy of some of these people. And in the don't tell me it didn't get you in the moment. You have people that are employed analytically to tell you whether to go for it or not on fourth down. You're telling me we don't have someone that comes up to you and say, hey, Nick, guess what? If you kick it out of the end of the end zone, they can't return the football. How stupid are you? How stupid are you? I cannot even wrap my head around this decision. And if you're a Survivor player and you had the Jaguars, you'll remember that day forever. Hell, you might even take a sojourn over to Tottenham Hotspur Stadium just to go kneel on the turf and say, this is where it happened. This is holy ground. It's divine intervention. That's exactly what I looked at, and it's exactly what I saw. Congratulations, Nick Sirianni. Participation slip. You are an idiot of the highest order.
1: Boy, Jensen, on fire. Like it. A lot of passion. And that, and he's correct, by the way. And one thing he's wrong about, though, is you do not have to pass a competency test to be an NFL head coach, because there are several incompetent NFL head coaches who never took the test. Brian Schottenheimer, Todd Bowles. Let's go on and on and on of all the coaches who have made huge mistakes here in the last just in the last few weeks.
15: NBA season, speaking of coaches and coaching decisions, NBA season almost here. 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Puka Nacua touchdown fade to the corner, Matt, and the Los Angeles Rams have regained the lead. They will go for two, and they will try to make it a 22-19 lead here early in the fourth quarter. They're looking at this play in super slow-mo, 2 feet down, Nacua into the end zone, as Puka Nacua now, I believe, 11 catches. No, 12 catches, 85 yards, and a touchdown, and a two-point conversion attempt here for the Los Angeles Rams. 4:16 to go in the fourth quarter, and the Rams going for two right now, as that total, Matt, is 53.5. I do not believe the Rams are going to get this two-point conversion, but we will see it play out here. And Matthew Stafford feeling the heat, and he is sacked. So he will not get that two-point conversion.
1: No, because you need it, so you're not going to get it. If you bet the Rams, you needed them to be up three and get the two, so you know you're not going to get it. 20-19 and 14-plus minutes to go in this game. Would have been nice to see the Rams get that two. But they are showing a lot more urgency on offense, which is nice. It's waited three quarters to try to make things happen tonight. Really, if Stafford even got outside the pocket, it looked like there was nobody open, so he was not going to be able to make the play.
15: Guardians.
1: Ninth inning.
15: Up 4-3. Ninth inning down in Tampa. Cedric Mullins a moment ago just went yard for the Rays to cut the deficit down to one.
1: Look at that. Devontae Adams is being held in the back of the end zone.
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15: Yeah, I feel like we make our production team nervous when we say a four-letter word that starts with the letter F.
1: Flag.
15: Flag again! Offsides on the Rams. Matt, let's update people where we are. 11:41 to go in the fourth quarter. The Bills on the move. Ray Davis just took a 31-yard screen pass down to the 2-yard line. And Josh Allen looking to sneak it into the end zone here as the clock is stopped at 11:37. 20-19 is the score. So the halftime score was 13-7. So that's 20 points.
1: I think we had 19 points here in the second half.
15: Yeah, so we were at 39. So 19 points in the second half. 27.5 was the second half total, as we will show you the betting board here in just a moment.
1: Extra point kick and a missed 2-point conversion.
15: What could go wrong? We're going to get a touchdown here, though, Matt. Josh Allen into the end zone. Touchdown Bills. They're going to go for two. So that is now 25 second half points. Second half total, 27.5. But Rams ain't done. This is, you know, it's so funny, this game, Matt.
1: I'd like to see the Bills actually get this. Let's say you bet the Rams. I want to see the Bills get the two here to go up 27-20 because I feel like overtime's your best chance to get a push or cover at this point with the Rams. If you're laying 2.5 or 3, whatever you're laying, most people laying 3 here with the Rams. You want this to be on a score where it could be tied. And I would actually like to see the Bills get the two here. 25-20, and here they go. Josh Allen.
15: They're going to get it.
1: And the shotgun, and I bet he gets it. I just feels like they're going to get this one. I don't know, Tim. Just have a feeling.
15: Yeah, you're like Johnny Carson. You see into the future here. It's good.
1: Oh, they got it.
15: Matt, how'd you know, Matt? How'd you know? Dalton Kincaid, 2-point conversion. 27-20 is the score. If you like the Rams, could I interest you in plus 196 on the money line at
1: FanDuel? No, because I've already bet the Rams. I don't want to make it worse. They are down 7. Hope they can find a way to win this game tonight, but no.
15: Nothing better than chasing, Matt. That's what you're supposed to say, right? Chase, chase, and more chasing. By the way, top of the ninth inning.
1: Guardians had a leadoff double or something to that effect. I just looked up and saw they had a runner on second with no outs. And now they have 2 outs and a runner, I believe, is still on second. He has not moved off second. So 4-3, Guardians with the lead on the Rays. And Tampa Bay trying to get to the bottom of the ninth, down only 1 run. Let's take a look at this screenshot that our producer, Corey York, took. He's a big Guardians fan. And I believe this is around the 5th inning when the Rays had a 2-0 lead. And Tim, the live line here at Circa, Rays minus 630. It's at Guardians plus 475. Is that what that says?
15: That's what it says. By the way, the live total was 4.5, so that has gone way over. 7 runs now, and the Guardians at DraftKings now a minus 860 favorite. So, man, sometimes it is good to look for those live betting opportunities. Quick update on Josh Allen. Did score a touchdown, Matt. John Ewing earlier today from BetMGM. 3 times as many bets are on Josh Allen to score an anytime touchdown than any other player tonight. Minus 120 anytime touchdown, And he has now scored a rushing touchdown, Josh Allen has, in every single game this year. He gets the quarterback sneak, and it is now 27-20. Bills on top of the Los Angeles Rams.
1: The second half total was 27.5, and we've had
15: 27 points.
1: 27 points in the second half. We've had a missed extra point kick and a missed 2-point conversion.
15: Now, we did get one, made 2-point conversion, but I don't think we're done scoring yet. 11:28 to go. Live total is 60.5. If you bet the over and you watch that first half, you're probably thinking, gah, it's got no chance of going over. Now the live total is 60.5. And the pregame total was 55.
1: We said late in the first half that it felt like this was going to be a higher scoring second half. The offenses were starting to get warmed up, and it looked like it was going to be a high scoring second half. This tweet from Jack Lindenberg, you know him as Potato Commish on Twitter. Quote, flag fest. I think I speak for everyone that it's impossible to get involved with this crazy

0: Matt, at home, lose the first two games of the ALDS, and now they're up 5-3 in game one of the ALCS after trailing 2-0 against the Rays ace. And they get to the ace, they hit a couple of home runs off of them, and now here we are. Three outs away are the Guardians from taking a 1-0 series lead on the road at Tampa. It's so early, so much can happen, Matt, in baseball, but could we be looking at a all-Midwest World Series Guardians and Brewers?
1: Well, it's going to be, it feels to me like it's going to be Guardians Brewers or Rays Brewers. And if it's Rays Brewers, you're going to have two teams that have never won a World Series going head-to-head.
0: Yeah. When was the last time the Cleveland franchise won? 50s?
1: Been a long
0: 48. Thank you, Corey. Corey, lifelong Cleveland fan, sitting back there, and he let us know. 1948, the last time the Guardians won the World Series.
1: By the way, we got a tweet here tonight from Dub Sports, and I think he brings up something. We're talking about so many negative things with the NFL. How about this? Can we talk a little more about how freaking great Tyler Huntley was last night for the Ravens? You know, he's got a small money contract. He steps in there for Lamar Jackson last night with an incredible performance. And that was one of those where you felt like the Ravens were in danger of not covering those 3.5-point dogs. Looked like they blew it. And then they come all the way back and win the game in overtime. And Tua throws a pick last night, and the Falcons go down. They blow a lead, and the Ravens come back to win. Really nice job by Tyler Huntley, a quarterback for Baltimore last night. Not a nice job by Tyler Bagent, at quarterback for the Bears.
0: Let's say positive. Okay. Tyler Huntley, OptiStats, only quarterback in NFL history, Matt, to go 10 for 10 or better with a passing touchdown and a rushing touchdown in the final 2 minutes of the fourth quarter plus overtime. You know, we talk about market correction, overreaction, and I guess I get to pat myself on the back because it came home. But there looked for a moment like you're right that it wasn't going to. But this number, Jeff Sherman tweeted it out. The look ahead number was 4.5 in favor of the Ravens.
1: Mm-hmm.
0: Lamar gets hurt, and that's a downgrade. The Falcons win on Monday Night Football. You know people are going to fall in love of what they saw last. I thought it was a crazy overreaction to move from 4.5 to 3.5. So I was on the Ravens last night. Maybe I'm a bit fortunate, but Ravens get it done. And who knows the severity of Michael Penix, Matt, as he came back in for a moment and then did not play overtime. Tua is a disaster.
1: It's been a disaster for a long time.
0: I mean, that, I don't know who the super slow-mo of that interception.
1: Right.
0: When Kyle Hamilton just kind of...
1: I said it at the time. Who was the dumb whatever in the Dolphins organization?
0: Four-letter word that starts with an F?
1: Who thought that it was a good idea to give Tua a $50 million a year contract extension. I mean, it's one of the dumbest things I've ever seen. And Tua is this close to being out of the league. He can't play. The guy can't play at all. By the way, Tyson Bagent of the Bears, I guess we've got to slow down a little bit on the Ben Johnson as an offensive genius talk. The Bears have been held to 3 points and 7 points in two separate games. Bagent yesterday, 12 for 21, 87 yards, two picks. Pitiful performance by the Bears up in Green Bay couple of days after the death of Mike Ditka.
0: Ben Johnson being a tough guy? No words said to LaFleur as they shook hands midfield. I'm kind of done with Ben Johnson. Talk's a big game. Dude, you got your ass kicked. Just say good game and move on. But that's who he is. 31-7, the final score. Is this what wakes up Jordan Love and the Green Bay Packers? By the way, Hargrove lost for the year, torn Achilles. Packers, another big injury there. 49ers, Matt, find a way to beat the Seahawks. Niners now 5-0. Are they the best team in the NFL?
1: I mean, right now they are. A month from now, 2 months from now, we might have a different answer. Things change quickly in this league. And that game was kind of an officiating fiasco in Seattle yesterday, too. Matthew Stafford's going to throw deep downfield. And look at this, Tyler Higbee inside the 20. This is going to be, I think, an exciting final 9.5 minutes of this Monday night game.
0: Well, and guess what? Dustin Sweetelson will have you covered for those final 9.5 minutes, and then you can start your morning. Is Jensen going to be as fired up as he was this morning? Tomorrow, if the Guardians win? 7 a.m. Eastern. Thanks to everyone who joined the show. Trevor Maddich, Chuck Esposito, and John Scott. Dustin up next.
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12: 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I'm Dustin Sweetelson. 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We hit you on the air everywhere with a couple games currently in progress. One of them is becoming a shocking laugher, and that is the ALCS Game 1 as the Cleveland Guardians just unloaded, and someone hit a double here in the top of the ninth inning. It's a 7-3 lead for Cleveland on the road in Tampa Bay. Well, why is that fascinating? Drew Rasmussen gave the Tampa Bay Rays in this one a strong start. Six innings, eight hits, two earned, seven strikeouts. DeLauder got him for a homer in the sixth. Bailey a homer in the seventh. Lau's driven in two in this game. But it's this Cleveland offense that won't go away. Chipping away the entire game. They scored one in the sixth, one in the seventh, two in the eighth, now three in the ninth. They lead 7-3 in a game where some people thought it was just kind of a mulligan. You throw it away and you live to fight when you get to throw a better pitcher coming up here on Tuesday. Instead, Cleveland's about to steal game one. Middle of the ninth inning, as that last out was just recorded, we're going into the bottom of the ninth with the Tampa Bay Rays trailing by four runs. Current in-game number, it is Tampa 29-1. Your total is 10.5. The over's plus 359. The reason why the over is so enticing and the under is minus 551 is because it is very likely Cleveland does not allow a run in the bottom of the ninth inning as they bring in arguably the best closer in baseball, Cade Smith, to close out this affair. Over in Thursday Night Football, as we join you in progress, Matt and Tim did an awesome job getting you up to this point. I will guide you home tonight as the LA Rams just drove down the field to tie things up at 27. This game has been fascinating because at the start, it looked like a straight under. Looked like it was going to be an under, and everyone who was talking about fireworks and talking about them going shot for shot, you were going to look foolish until we got to the fourth quarter. And that's where everything has changed in this game. We went to halftime 13-7, Buffalo with the lead. It's now 27-all. And the Bills have the football 7 minutes, 14 seconds remaining in the contest with a chance to take the lead on this drive. Rams are laying 1.5. Your total is 61 and a hook in the game right now. But I got to tell you, not really impressed by this Buffalo offense. Their top two leading receivers are Ty Johnson, whose props were not available when I looked today, and Ray Davis, who has one catch for 31 yards. Josh Allen has been unable to utilize his tight ends or his receivers anywhere outside of the red zone. Keon Coleman has a touchdown catch today, but the other touchdowns for Buffalo have come on the ground. James Cook with one, Josh Allen with one, and that's how they got here. For the Rams, you know, Matthew Stafford's been pretty brilliant. 31 of 42, 274, three touchdowns. Kyren Williams, 13 for 45 on the ground. Blake Corum has a touchdown run in this game. Puka Nacua, 14 catches for 96 yards. Higby, 5 for 83. Davante Adams just scored his second touchdown of the game. And that's how we got to this point of 27-27 as your score. By the way, just a quick note, Davante Adams to score two touchdowns in this game was 6.5-1. And that gets home for anyone who was brave enough to bet it. He was also your first touchdown scorer at 8.5-1. If you just went first touchdown, 8.5, anytime even money, and then two touchdowns, 6.5-1, I got to tell you, it's not the worst way to approach Davante Adams against the bad secondary because he is different in the red zone. Here's Buffalo with the football, and they're facing a 3rd-and-5 already. They, by the way, are completing 53% of their third down conversions this year. They're at their own 34-yard line. Allen runs, dekes a defender, and gets to midfield. Lowers his shoulder, trying to take on a little contact. And he's going to be just short of midfield, but he gets the first down. We're looking at this one right around the 47-yard line of Buffalo as they can flip the field on just one play here. And now the Bills are laying 2.5 in-game. Your in-game total is currently 61 and a hook in Monday Night Football. Closing number for this one, depending on where you shopped, looking at 55 on the total. So we are a score away from going over that number. And the Rams were laying 3.5. I, unfortunately, am going to lose a bet where I had right church, wrong pew once again. I went Kyren Williams over 20.5 receiving yards. He has 3 for 10. And it's not just that. He had two more targets, one that led to a pass interference right before the Davante Adams touchdown a moment ago. But Blake Corum came in for a few drives tonight, and he has 3 catches for 53 yards. If one of those goes the way of Kyren Williams, I clear my prop, and unfortunately, I don't believe we're going to. Although I will say this, if it is Williams out there following this drive, if Buffalo leaves enough time on the clock, we could clear it with the Rams trying to either tie the game or take the lead in the final couple minutes of this contest. 4:30 remains in the game, 2nd-and-5, and you got the Bills just in plus territory at the 46-yard line. That is a pass to Dawson Knox, and that is a first down for Buffalo as they are on the move. And I'm very curious about how much time they're going to leave on the clock, because I think that is crucial here for Buffalo. You can't let Matthew Stafford have a chance to beat you on the other side. So Buffalo's got to be thinking touchdown or bust. And if it is a field goal, you better use all your time and you better make the Rams use as many timeouts as possible. You've got to get this thing on the other side of the two-minute warning. You are, though, however, about 2 minutes away from getting there. 3:53 remaining in the game, and we have the Buffalo Bills at the Rams 40-yard line right now in a 27-27 contest. That is a run to the left, and that is Ray Davis picking up about 4 yards on the play. And we have a final score as Tampa Bay goes down 1-2-3 in the ninth. How about those Cleveland Guardians? Absolutely, I'm not even going to say steal. Grabbing, taking, ripping away game one from the Tampa Bay Rays. They haven't won a World Series since what, 1948? Is that the number? I believe that's the number. 1948. That's a positive of the playoffs right now that people aren't going to talk about because they want to complain about the Dodgers, quote-unquote, ruining baseball. Well, your number one payroll or number two payroll in the Dodgers may not even be there. They're down 2-0 right now to Milwaukee. We'll talk about that in a moment. But you can have history any which way with the World Series, whether it's the Dodgers coming back and three-peating, because we haven't had a team three-peat in forever. It could be the Guardians winning a World Series for the first time since 1948, or it could be the Brewers winning a World Series or the Rays winning a World Series, and the Brewers and Rays have never won a World Series before. So any way you shake it, this is positive for Major League Baseball, and from our perspective as bettors, we should be pro this. We should like this. We should like the opportunity for the parity, and anyone could win a ring. Now, the owners may not like it, and this is going to hurt, you know, the case for them to build up a salary cap if one of these lesser teams in a small market wins, but that's the way the cookie's going to crumble this year as Cleveland goes up 1-0 on the Tampa Bay Rays. I'm Dustin Sweetelson. I'm fired up to be with you tonight. This is an awesome time of year. We've got the crossover with October baseball. We've got the NFL with primetime games. We've got two college football games on Tuesday. We got a few more on Wednesday. Obviously, we have Thursday, Friday, Saturday, Sunday. We are in the perfect time of the year. And also, the NBA is right around the corner. 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This is big. Clock's about to get down to the two-minute warning. They just had a penalty, and that just backed them up, as I was talking about the baseball. But it looks like a false start on McGovern, and then Ray Davis ran for -2 yards. And now at the two-minute warning, we have got the Bills down to the Rams 24. And here's the thing. If you settle for a field goal here and you're Joe Brady, you might be playing with fire and could get burnt with the next possession. So 27 all, Bills are laying 2.5. That is juiced at -170. Your in-game total is 61.5. Bills on the money line, -207. The Rams are +$1.54. But if I'm Buffalo, I can't be thinking I'm okay with a field goal. And this feels like one of those spots on the field with the aggressiveness you're going to see from the Rams defense. This is a spot where you throw a screen. Whether it's a running back or a receiver, heck, even a tight end on this roster with some of the mobility these guys have for the Bills, I would think about drawing in all those dudes, making them over-pursue, dropping it off to someone and hope that they could pick up one block or two and that could spring them loose, because I can't play for a field goal. I would not want to be Joe Brady playing for a field goal right now. I am not betting it in-game, but I would consider the Rams, although I hate +2.5. I would just go +153 on the money line and hope that they figure this thing out. Because, again, if the Bills do settle for a field goal, the Rams would come back the other way and only need a field goal to force overtime. Then you have the home team in pocket going into overtime. And I would assume Sean McVay, who is a very cerebral person, much like myself, I imagine we are like-minded in believing you want the ball first under the new overtime rules. I know some people think that you want to know what you have to do on the other end to win the game. I would much rather have the opportunity to get the ball twice, if necessary, to win the game, because that third possession in overtime, it is score and the game is over. So that becomes sudden death. I'm not really sure why you wouldn't want to have that situation if it should come to that there. But we'll take you through the end of Sunday night football, or Monday night football. We will also recap what went down in Major League Baseball today, the adjusted series prices, what is there to look at in the futures market, plus preview what's to come coming up on Tuesday as we'll have Game 2 in the ALDS between the Guardians and the Rays. Plus, later on in the program, Jeff Erickson joins with his best bets in the NFL and Major League Baseball. We've got Justin Tricarico from the Sportsbook here at Circa. What was this weekend like with Circa Survivor? Mainly Thursday when the Cowboys went down. On top of that, like Love and Loathe from the weekend, I already cashed one college football win total that we had in the VSiN College Football Betting Guide. But when we return, dramatic ending to Monday Night Football. What do the Bills do on this drive? 2 minutes to go, 27 all. Guess we're getting the fireworks everyone predicted.

0: With the Bloomberg Business of Sports Report, I'm Charlie Pellett. Nestle has signed a multi-year marketing deal with the NBA in its biggest international brand collaboration ever as it seeks to gain ground in the key U.S. market. Now, the move starts in January. It's part of Nestle's strategy of focusing on its biggest brands and larger global marketing platforms to drive sales and attract a new generation of customers. A source tells Bloomberg Europe's top professional basketball league has rejected a merger offer from the NBA, dealing a blow to its expansion plans. The source says the EuroLeague and the NBA had been in talks about joining forces to create NBA Europe, but it did not materialize. Expanding to Europe has been one of NBA Commissioner Adam Silver's biggest goals. And Disney confirms it will stream Super Bowl 61 in 2027 on Disney Plus. And that's the Bloomberg Business of Sports Report. I'm Charlie Pellett.
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5: Coming up on Tuesday's episode of Money Moves, we've got a banger of a Total Tuesday. A lot of totals moving around in the National Football League, and there is one that I can't take my eye off. We'll tell you which one it is and how we're going to play it. It's also a Top 25 Tuesday, and in a college football week that is loaded with Top 25 matchups, there is one that everybody's going to be on, and I'm going to be on it with you. I'll tell you what it is. So don't miss it. It's Money Moves, 11 to 1 Pacific, 2 to 4 Eastern, only on VSiN, the Sports Betting Network.
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6: 1:39 to go in Monday Night Football, and the Buffalo Bills are back out in front, 34-27. While we were away, Josh Allen on a 2nd and 17 ran for 21 yards. I don't know how that happens, but the middle of the field opened up when he dropped back, and he took off. Got it down all the way to the 5-yard line. James Cook then eventually pounded it in. And really for the Rams, after having to use their first two timeouts, you kind of needed James Cook to score, because if not, you're going to run out of time and opportunity to come back and tie this game up. But with 1:39 to go, the Bills are out in front, 34-27. They are currently your favorites in the market, minus 507 on the money line, plus 340 with the Rams. Your total in game is 61.5. And it looks like the spread is about to be taken off the board as well, which is, that is usually how this goes here. But the fourth quarter's been crazy. We've had 28 points scored in the fourth quarter. This game was feeling and looking like an under through the first two quarters. Even into the third quarter, you still thought the under was there. Now, we've already gone over the total originally as we await to see what the Rams do on this drive. Matthew Stafford, your reigning MVP from a season ago, has not looked like that guy for the most part this year, although tonight has been tremendous. 31-42 for 274, 3 touchdowns. The Rams will either be a game above or a game below 500 when this game is over, and we're about to find out on this drive right now at SoFi Stadium. I'm Dustin Sweetelson. This is Cashing Out on VSiN, the Sports Betting Network. Matthew Stafford, 51 game-winning drives in the fourth quarter overtime. That is the most in the NFL since 2009. What will they do here against the Buffalo defense that has been very susceptible on the back end. Now, credit to Jim Leonard, the DC. I thought they came out with a really good game plan early. It hasn't really worked out as the game's gone on, whether that's adjustments or just, you know, opportunity over and over again. Eventually, a team's going to break through. But as of now, though, this is a spot where the Rams should be exploiting whatever weaknesses they saw from this secondary coming into this matchup, as it looks like Greg Rousseau is trying to tee off and get to Matthew Stafford. That's pass over the middle. That's Davante Adams. He gets over midfield at the 48-yard line of Buffalo. So the number right now, it's the Rams plus 267, Bills minus 369. Your in-game total is 67.5. Rams down to one timeout, and they snap that at a minute 14 to go in the game. That's a dump off to Kyron Williams. He's going to pick up a few yards, not enough to get over my receiving yard prop, but that may help us chip away here. If he could pick up one or two more first downs, I would be very appreciative, because Blake Corum came in and stole those right from our wallet earlier in the night. It'll be a 2nd and 5 from the 44-yard line of the Bills for the Rams. And that's a pass over the middle to Puka Nacua, and he is down inside the 30. That looks like about the 27-ish yard line. Clock is under a minute. Rams have one timeout to go, but they do not want to use it now. They're back at the line of scrimmage, and the number is down. Buffalo minus 246, Rams plus 181 as they snap that one with 47 seconds to go. Stafford to his left to Adams, who gets out of bounds. That stops the clock at 42. This is an efficient machine right now with the Rams trying to tie this puppy up. We deserve overtime. Let's be real. This has been a very good game. A little clunky early on. Not as appealing on the eye early in the game, but since the third quarter, we picked up the pace. And Matthew Stafford is trying to have another MVP moment here for the Rams. That is a dump off. That is Williams. He is going to pick up about 3 yards and get out of bounds. That stops the clock with 35 seconds to go. Big pickup on the right side, and also not having to burn that timeout for the Rams. Kyron Williams is up to 18 yards. I need 3 more yards to go over, so I need overtime. Please, please. Looking at Blake Corum with 3 for 53. Get out of here. Get out of here, man. Killing me. All right, 2nd and 7 coming. They're at the 11-yard line right now, are the Rams. So they're absolutely in striking distance, and they can take a shot here because they can still pick up a first down. It's a 2nd and 7. Stafford over the middle. Oh, he just missed it. Over the fingertips of Nacua. Threw it about 4 inches out of his reach too high. And that is a male measurement of 4 inches, not the female measurement, which is totally incorrect. But Puka Nacua could have had that touchdown to help tie it up. Stafford was under a little bit of pressure coming from his backside. Ooh, the ball might have been tipped. You know what? I think that Bradley Chubb got just enough of a finger onto the football that it changed the trajectory just a little bit there. 3rd and 7 coming up for the Rams. Now, you're in 2-down territory. Would you cut this yardage down but with something short to pick up that first down, use your timeout? Then I guess you're playing with the clock at that point. With 30 seconds to go, they snap it. Stafford steps up, looks over the middle. That is Williams, who's down at the 1-yard line. We just got over on our prop. Let's go. But now they got to hurry up. 21 seconds left. Dan Quinn's not operating here, people. It's Sean McVay. There's a plan. Everyone's aware of what they need to do. And with 13 seconds to go, snap it and spike it. Why are you going to run a play? You're first and goal. You can run as many plays as you want. They run it with Williams. That's why. And he gets in the end zone. Okay. He's smarter than me. That was a good move by McVay. We're about to be tied up. Kyron Williams just scored a touchdown. That is it. We are tied up with 4 seconds to go. And we're going to go to overtime, because I don't think the Rams are going to be going for 2. You're at home. You're the favorite. Don't do anything stupid here, Sean. Sean, you could be a game above 500. Let's just kick that PAT and let's go to OT here in Monday Night Football. How about that? I feel like we've had a lot of overtime doing this show. We had one yesterday. I guess we had one, a couple weeks ago as well. It feels like primetime OTs have been the thing here. Kyron Williams, by the way, 6 catches for 27 yards. We do get where we need to get as far as those props are concerned. And just follow it away. Buffalo Bills, their defense, pretty good stop in the run, which forces teams to throw it to their running backs to get them involved. But also, you know, Sean McVay is utilizing Corum and Kyron Williams more in the passing game than he has the last couple of seasons. PAT is up. It is right down the pipe. We are good. We are golden. We are going to go to overtime. 5 seconds remain. And the Rams are minus 132. The Bills are even money. 73.5 is your total. You could lay 1.5 with the Rams at plus 119. You can catch 1.5 with the Bills at minus 158. But Kyren Williams had a one-handed catch on that drive to set up his run from about 1.5 yards out. That was Sean McVay brilliance, man. On one side, while I'm not going to say anything negative about Joe Brady, but Joe Brady got bailed out by the fact that Josh Allen is a physical freak and was able to pick up a 2nd and 17 with his legs. On the other side, you had Sean McVay in his bag with a perfect drive to tie this puppy up. 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Kickoff back to Buffalo, and they're going to run it down to about the 24-yard line, and that will do it on regulation. 34-34, that is the score. We are going to overtime at SoFi Stadium. Wow, what a game. And if this was your Super Bowl, would you be upset? If this was the rematch we got later down the road, I don't know if Buffalo will be there. Unfortunately, I don't think they're awesome, right? I'm not going to say they're not an elite contender, but I have a lot of questions about the way this defense is going to look. I have a question about the flow of the offense with Allen having to be Superman over and over again. I think the Rams will be there. I think the Rams are going to be one of these teams that, like, they're going to hit that stride that we expected when it matters late in the season. Maybe not now. Maybe the travel affected things. But I think as the season goes on, you're going to see the Rams that we know and believe that they were supposed to be this season. Rams minus 137. Now it's minus 142. Plus 108 with the Bills. 74.5 is your in-game total. So we're at 68. I'd go over 74.5. In fact, I might do that. Now it's 70. Ooh, it's 73.5. And it's, you know, juiced at minus 141. What can I get here? I don't think either team's getting a stop coming up. Now, I don't care who has the football first. Whoever has it's going to score. It's just a question of what the other team does when they get their rebuttal at things. I also do like the Rams to win this game. At some point, you have to imagine for Buffalo, with the limited opportunities they've had throwing the football on the outside and over the middle and all that's been funneled to the running back, that's just not reliable. It's worked on a couple big broken plays, but I don't think that's something that you can just plan for to be there, like, unless you're catching the Rams being overly aggressive. But I'd assume the Rams are going to dial it back a bit here and just try to keep things underneath until they get into the red zone. And then that's when you bow up as a defense. So 34-34, that's the score right now. I believe the Rams are going to get the football first here in overtime. I believe that's what I saw, but I just want to confirm that before I report it. We're looking at, nope, I don't have any of the information. We will see. We'll see what happens here. But as far as the game goes, how do we get here? Well, it's quite a journey because the first quarter, we got a Ray Davis 70-yard kickoff return to set up a opening field goal for Buffalo. 3-0. They kick a 49-yarder. Then the Rams missed a 50-yarder of their own on the other end. And then Buffalo went up 6-0 after going 10 plays, 55 yards, with a 23-yard second field goal. And I'll explain more how we got here when we return right here on Cashing Out.
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6: What just happened in Monday Night Football? Welcome back in. I'm Dustin Sweetelson. This is Cashing Out on VSiN, the sports betting network. Khalil Shakir just picked up a huge chunk of yards to set up a potential score on the opening drive of overtime for Buffalo. He went 57 yards. And then on the next play, James Cook got the ball punched out on a run. Aaron Donald recovers the football, and now the Rams can win the game with a score on this drive. We've got an in-game number of the Rams minus 266. Buffalo is plus 194. The Rams are laying 2.5 at minus 221. Juice, the Rams are about to win this puppy and be a game above 500. Welcome back into the program. A lot happening here on the show, as the Rams get a huge, huge turnover when they needed it the most, but they still have a ways to go. 7:54 to go in overtime, and let's see how they choose to deploy this offense. That's a run to the left, and I believe that was Kyren Williams. It was, and that picks up a nice little chunk of yards. If you were someone who bet overs in today's game, you love the opportunity for overtime, because that's what it means. Your overs can get home if you bet unders. My apology, it's going to be a bit difficult if you're on the fringes right now. Looking at where we're at in this game, Kyren Williams, 15 carries, 49 yards. He still isn't over his props, though. He was set at 69.5 yards. He just cleared his attempts, though, on that run. It was 14.5 for Kyren Williams today. Now from the 22-yard line, their own 22, Stafford steps up, throws on the run, takes a hit, and completes it over the middle. That was Davis Allen, and we've got the Rams right around midfield with 7:02 to go in overtime. Stafford, by the way, over on pretty much every prop here. 38 of 50, that's over his 23.5 completions, 37.5 attempts, 357 yards, that's over 283.5, over 2.5 touchdowns with 3 thrown in the game, and he has not yet thrown an interception. That would be the one under for your reigning most valuable player. So first and 10 coming up here for the Rams, 6:37 to go, and it looks like someone just used a timeout. Did the Rams just use? No, Buffalo just used one of their 2 timeouts in overtime. They're going to get situated. They want to hold the Rams here to not scoring, because remember, they got a chance first with the first possession. Rams won. See, I don't agree with McVay. Rams won the toss, but opted to defer and let the Bills get the football first. I don't agree with that. I don't agree with that at all. I'd rather have the football first. Now, it worked out because they forced a turnover, but now you've got Buffalo desperately needing a stop to keep the Rams out of field goal range, because a field goal would walk off a win for the Rams currently. And currently, the Rams are minus 441 on the money line, plus 302 with Buffalo. There is no total in game here in overtime, but Matthew Stafford can win it with a score with 6:37 to go. They are back out from overtime, and they are at their own 44-yard line. Are the Rams? Stafford under pressure again, turns away and throws, and that is almost a circus catch by Nacua going backwards in the air. Nacua, by the way, if you bet on his receiving props, you had a great day, and if you laddered him, even better. 15 catches for 112 yards and a touchdown. 15 for 112. That puts him over 7.5 and 96.5 by my last count here. Flag on the play coming up, and Matthew Stafford doesn't look happy. So was that on the Rams? Maybe it was a holding call, but he doesn't look happy right now as we await to see what the actual ruling is on the field. They're taking their time with letting us know because it says flag on the screen. And here we go. Now the ref's talking. I know somewhere Chris Massaro is so bitter that there's a penalty being called. That should have been a late hit on Stafford. So after he threw the football, he got taken down below and up high. That's probably roughing the passer, technically speaking. But in overtime, I don't know if they're going to call it. It wasn't so egregious. So that brings up a 2nd and 10 now for the Rams. And 6.5 minutes remain in this game. They're trying to get the crowd to calm down. That's never a good sign. But you know what? I think because it's mostly Buffalo Bills fans. That's the dilemma. And that Stafford to the right side. Oh, my God. Nacua was wide open. Catches it for the first down. Slips. And he is going to be just shy of field goal range as Puka Nacua just grabbed his 16th ball of the day, 133 yards through the air for the number one receiver for the Rams. Whew, when he's healthy, we're talking about the most physical receiver maybe we've ever seen. I know a bunch of old people are going to be in my DMs annoyed that I just said that, but I think it's the truth. He plays wide receiver like a middle linebacker. Realistically, like that's what it looks like out there. 1st and 10 now coming for the Rams. They're trying to set up Mevis with a game-winning field goal. They're at the 34-yard line right now of the Buffalo Bills, and they're going to be very conservative the rest of the way, and they just got hit with a delay of game call unless they called a timeout. McVay called a timeout, so that will save them from a delay of game and being backed up, which, by the way, I think should be automatic. Every time a delay of game happens, they should just be like, hey, did you want the delay of game or do you want to burn a timeout? 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Back out of the timeout We're at the 34-yard line of Buffalo. Rams with the football. Field goal wins this game in overtime. Tied up at 34s. Stafford drops back, and he had Kyren Williams over the middle. Just too much pressure in his face, and he was forced to put a little bit too much on the football. That is going to lead to a 3rd and 10, I believe. The score bug says 2nd and 10. Nacua just picked up a first down. That's right. 2nd and 10 now coming for the Rams. They're in distance for Mevis to kick this thing and walk it off, but I think they'd rather get as much ground as they can here and give him a chippy if possible. Make it a couple changes. Looks like a bigger lineup coming in with some help to block. As I imagine, this ball is going on the ground, and it will be handed to Kyren Williams most likely. Although the Rams are in the shotgun, and they throw it quickly. That's Nacua on a screen. He takes it probably, about 4 yards, 5 yards. And now it's a 3rd down scenario. 5:25 remains, and the Rams with a chance to win this game in overtime. And now, is that another timeout being called, or are we going back to the line? What are we doing here? It feels like everyone's just taking their time. Clock hasn't been reset. Okay, the clock's reset now. 3rd and 6 coming for the Rams, and they should be able to kick a field goal from where they're at, as Stafford has to help someone with their helmet. Puka Nacua, by the way, tonight, 17 for 137 now, 1 touchdown. He's been targeted 24 times. That is absurd, that number right there. Here's the 3rd and 6, and the Rams let the clock go all the way down. I imagine they just called their last timeout, would be my idea. Yep, they did. Called their final timeout, which I don't understand how you're not getting a playoff in overtime. It doesn't really compute for me. Unless they just wanted to see what Buffalo's look was. That could be like a fact-finding mission. Should note that Mevis did miss a 50-yarder back in the first quarter of this game. So far on the night, Mevis, kicking-wise, is 0-for-1 on field goals, 4-for-4 on extra points. What's his long of the season? That is worth looking up here. His long is 48 a couple weeks ago at Denver. And the Rams would like to avoid it and score a touchdown, or at least pick up a few more yards here, because they're lining up and they're at right at the 30-yard line. So we're looking at, what, 47-yarder? Yeah, I'd like to give them a little bit more wiggle room. And now the Bills just called a timeout. No one wants me to have the end of the game happen during this segment. I think it's kind of rude, personally speaking. I have a show to do here, people, and we have a break coming up. So I would like for this play to get off in the next 1 minute and 40 seconds. But they're showing a replay. What are they showing? Oh, the tackle. So on the first drive of overtime, Shakir picked up 57 yards, as I mentioned, but a DB chased him down, and had that DB not come all the way from behind to get him, he was scoring a touchdown, and Buffalo would have struck first. Following play right after that, James Cook fumbled. That's how the Rams' drive began here in OT. By the way, the Rams, -710 on the money line, +451 right now. You can get with Buffalo. 70.5 is your total. If you think Mevis can't kick this and make it once he comes out, under 70.5 is +1440. That's crazy. Kyren Williams runs it. He's going to pick up maybe. No, I don't even think he picked up a yard. So we are looking at a kick coming up from Harrison Mevis, who I want to call Harold Mevis so bad. I don't know why Harold just sounds so much funnier. But both teams out of timeouts. He is jogging out on the field. Don't lose your breath here, Harrison. You're built like me. You got to be careful. Conserve that energy for this kick. Don't waste it jogging back out on the field. And this is going to be a 48-yarder for the win for the Rams as Mevis lines up here on a 4th and 5. And there's 7 seconds on the play clock, and for some reason everyone stopped. No one has a timeout. Why is the play clock stopping? Sean McVay's running on the field. We have a mess on our hands in Monday Night Football. Oh, find out what happens on the other side.
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6: This Monday Night Football game is not going to be able to pass a breathalyzer tonight. We are back, and the game is still going on. Mevis lined up for the game-winning 48-yarder. It was blocked by Gregory Rousseau. And now Buffalo, because Josh Allen decided to go into that phone booth, put on his Superman cape, he's gotten them in scoring range. The Buffalo Bills, with 2 minutes to go, now face a 2nd and 10. They're down to the Rams' 27-yard line. We've had runs from Josh Allen of 19 and 13 yards on this drive, and the Bills are right within striking distance to win this game. All of a sudden, they are no longer available on the money line, neither of these teams. It's the Bills minus 2.5 at minus 1,200, the Rams plus 2.5 at plus 630, in-game total 70.5, the overs minus 1,860, the unders plus 830. What I say before, if you thought Mevis would miss that kick, you could have gotten 14-1. If you think that the Bills are going to miss a kick with Tyler Bass, plus 820 on the under, 78.5, right, or 70.5 right now. 34-34 is the score. I don't think, though, that they're going to miss this field goal. They are much closer, and so far on the night, You have Tyler Bass, 2-of-2 on field goals. He's hit a 49-yarder today. So far this season, Tyler Bass's long is, oh, it's today. But last year, what was his long? That is what I want to see. He was not in the league last year, apparently. I was not aware of that. The year before, his long looks like it was 53. So plenty of leg here for Tyler Bass to be your Enrique Iglesias tonight and be the hero and send us off with a walk-off winner. This is crazy, man. Two nights in a row with free football as we hit the air everywhere. This is Cashing Out. I'm Dustin Sweetelson on VSiN, the sports betting network. I promise we have a lot to get to tonight. We'll recap the two baseball games earlier today in case you missed it. The Brewers with an epic gut check win to take down the Dodgers 7-4. They go up 2-0 there. We had the Guardians beating the Rays earlier at the Trop 7-3 in that game, as Cleveland had 14 hits in that contest. And now we have Tyler Bass lining up on 2nd and 10 for a 45-yard field goal. Do you understand? The Bills are so scared that James Cook is going to fumble a football that they're kicking it on 2nd and 10, and the kick is up, and it is good. Buffalo gets the win as 3.5-point dogs on the road, 37-34. That's the final score at SoFi. Man. The Rams can only look at themselves. They had opportunities. They had chances. The Bills, people are not going to agree with this. The Bills didn't play well. I'm sorry, offensively. Like, it's just Josh Allen turning chicken S into chicken salad. Josh Allen ran for 121 yards and a touchdown. He threw for a touchdown and 210. Khalil Shakir is the leading receiver because he had 57 yards on one catch in overtime. Prior to that, it was Ty Johnson and Ray Davis. Oh, this is going to kill my case for Brock Purdy MVP, as Josh Allen has flipped back to your favorite at 2.5-1, and Purdy's 3-1 in the betting market right now. But Buffalo gets the win. And just like that, the Buffalo Bills are 4-1 on the season. The Rams fall to 2-3. Has there been any movement, though, as far as the futures are concerned with the Super Bowl? And the Rams are now tied with the Niners at 7-1. Coming into this game, we actually had the Super Bowl odds. The Rams were plus 650, and the Niners were 7.5-1. Before the game started, Buffalo was 8.5-1. The Bills are now 8-1. So just slight drops there for these teams in terms of those futures odds. Now, how did we get here? What went down in this game that resulted in Buffalo winning in overtime? There's a lot to digest. So in case you missed it, we opened things up early in this game with a great kickoff by Ray Davis to start the contest off, and that resulted in a Buffalo field goal 3-0. Then after that, we had the Rams missing a 50-yarder, followed by Buffalo, 10 plays, 55 yards, a 23-yard field goal. That gave them a 6-0 lead. We go into the second quarter, and the Rams went 14 plays, 71 yards. Devontae Adams was your first touchdown scorer. He was plus 850 to score the first one. Even money anytime. And just like that, the Rams had the lead early in the second quarter, 7-6. Buffalo, though, answered right back. 5 plays, 69 yards. James Cook with a 17-yard touchdown run. He was minus 115 to find pay dirt in this contest. So all of a sudden, you look up, and we are looking at a score in this game of, let me pull it up here real quick. It was 13-7. 13-7. And actually, 13-7 was the score at halftime, because after that touchdown by James Cook, there was a punt by the Rams. Josh Allen was intercepted, and there wasn't a ton of time for the Rams to do anything offensively. So 13-7 was your score at the break. Then the scoring really got going in the second half. Now, more in the fourth quarter, but third quarter, inspired drive out of the locker room. The Rams go 9 plays, 60 yards. Kyren Williams with a 1-yard touchdown run. He was minus $1.60 to score in this game, and he then gave the Rams the lead 14-13. We trade a couple punts, and then the Bills go 9 plays, 61 yards, and they score a touchdown right before the fourth quarter, end of the

0: plays, 71 yards. And that resulted, that drive, in James Cook going up the middle for 5 yards to score a touchdown in this contest. James Cook, minus 115 to score a touchdown, cashes on that play. And then the final score in regulation, it was the Rams tying things up at 34-all in the waning moments of the fourth quarter. Kyren Williams, 1 yard out, scores. That was his second touchdown of the game. Kyren Williams, to score 2 touchdowns, was plus 340, and that is how the touchdowns went. Now, in overtime, the Rams won the toss, but they opted to go on defense first. Buffalo, thanks to a Khalil Shakir 57-yard touchdown, or receiving, or catch, I should say, took it all the way down for the Bills to the 20-something yard line. Let me find that real quick. 22-yard line of the Rams. However, following play, James Cook with a fumble, that gave the Rams a chance to win it. The Rams that went 8 plays, 50 yards, set up Mevis for a 48-yard game-winning field goal. It was blocked by Gregory Rousseau. And then the Bills, thanks to Josh Allen putting on the cape, couple of big runs of 19 and 13 yards, sets up a 45-yard Tyler Bass field goal, and that gives the Bills the 37-34 win on Monday Night Football. You need a cigarette? Because I need a cigarette, and I need to go for a walk. That was a lot to go through. But the Bills get the win. They're 4-1 on the season. I don't know how good they are. Like, if I told you right now, you had a $1,000 free roll on anybody to win the Super Bowl, and I get it, the Bills were the third shot on the board. We're not even talking about value. We're just talking about likely it's going to cash, right? Don't play the game of, well, I want the number, I want the best potential odds. It's, do you believe the team can win a Super Bowl? I don't know if I'd put $1,000 on the Bills right now. Like, honestly, it's Josh Allen having to be the hero over and over and over again. And at some point, that luck just feels like it's going to run out at some point in time. But they get the win. They're 4-1. I'm not going to doubt them. I shouldn't doubt them, but I am doubting them. I really question how long you can operate this way with Josh Allen having to lift the entire organization. And people hate when we make excuses for him when it's not his fault. Tonight's an example. This team is nothing without him. If they have an average quarterback, if the Bills have Baker Mayfield, they have the number one pick in the draft next year, maybe. I mean, that's how bad the defense is. The weapons are nothing to write home about. I'm in awe of Josh Allen, and I don't want him to win MVP. I've got Brock Purdy 22-1, and I was feeling really good about that over the last 24 hours. But Josh Allen just put his name right back into the mix. He is now your favorite at 2.5-1 to be the most valuable player this season in the National Football League. All right, we have a lot to get to on the show tonight. Coming off this game, we'll digest what we saw, but we also have plenty of news coming out of the league, including an injury from Sunday Night Football we have to discuss, as it sounds like Michael Penix Jr., his status still not official for this week, but optimism surrounding the left-handed quarterback for the Atlanta Falcons. Also later on in the show, big injury in college football that certainly impacts us as UCLA loses Nico Imaliava for the season potentially to an injury from the Oregon game. What does that do to our 18-1 to make the college football playoff ticket? We also have Wisconsin at 25-1. Those two teams meet this week. That number has moved since the news about Nico. So plenty of college football, plenty of NFL to get to. But we did finally cash our first college football win total this past weekend. We'll talk about that when I recap what I liked, loved, and loathed from the weekend that was right here on Cashing Out.
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7: 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Monday Night Football was a banger. Buffalo Bills with the win in overtime. 37-34, your final score. And look, they were 3.5-point dogs in this one. We went well over the total of 55. It's just expect the unknown sometimes in these primetime games. I'm happy I didn't bet anything side or total because I considered the Rams and I considered the under. And both of those would have been dead in the water here. So Buffalo gets the win 37-34. And, you know, I just added a futures bet off of this game because I saw a rogue number out there that didn't make sense. And I'll share it with you guys. But Buffalo Bills defender Gregory Rousseau, 26 years old, out of the University of Miami, really coming into his own as a pass rusher. In fact, leading the league in sacks coming into this game. So if you look at the stats this season for leading sack guys, Gregory Rousseau, I believe, was, he was behind Will Anderson. He's 1.5 because Anderson had 3 over the weekend against Tennessee. But Rousseau's right there with 6 so far this season. He's getting after the quarterback. And he blocked a kick, blocked a field goal kick in this game, which helped Buffalo win this contest. I mean, that should play a role in Defensive Player of the Year. Special teams should be considered part of defense. So I looked around. I saw DraftKings was at 10-1. I saw Caesars was at 10-1. FanDuel and Boyd out here in Vegas. You can get 15-1. I took 15-1 on Greg Rousseau. I think that's worth a little flyer here to see if he can continue what he's been doing, but also think about it from this perspective. I like pass rushers on good teams because good teams take on oppositions who will be losing late, throwing the ball more, dropping back. He can pin his ears back, and potentially get more sacks throughout the season there. But with that, let's put this week in the NFL into the rear view. Week 5 has come and gone. Let's look back on all of it now, as we do every week on the program, with like, love, and loathe. These are what I liked, loved, and loathed from the weekend that was in the NFL and college football. And now, I anticipated liking this one a little bit more earlier today, but Brock Purdy. I gotta admit where I was wrong about some things about Brock Purdy. I went on the air in several different media outlets and laughed at the Niners for paying Brock Purdy a couple of off seasons ago. I just didn't see it. I thought he was a product of the Kyle Shanahan system, and this was a guy that was being boosted because he had one of the brilliant play callers of his generation drawing up the X's and O's. I was wrong. Maybe that is part of the equation, but Brock Purdy is the perfect fit for what Kyle Shanahan wants to do. When I think about the Shanahan scheme, going all the way back to Washington, when Kyle Shanahan was coming up as an OC, coaching under his father, they brought in guys like John Beck and Rex Grossman, who I know weren't good quarterbacks, but that's not the point. But they kind of had the similar traits that a Brock Purdy would have. Little bit of mobility, smart decision-making. There's potential there if you can coach it up to be a really good player. Now, I think Purdy's taken it and run with it. He was experienced in college, multi-year starter at Iowa State. And there's a reason why he was the last pick in the draft, though. There was doubts about the size, about the arm strength, all of that. He may just be the perfect fit for what Shanahan wants to do. But at this point in time, you can try and deflect and give the credit to Shanahan. Brock Purdy deserves just as much credit right now. He is operating at an elite level. When I watch Purdy play, we're talking about him processing in a way that maybe nobody else is doing right now in the game at the quarterback position. He may not look like Burrow, right? He may not have the flashy gaudiness and the big plays of Allen. He may not have the arm strength of Matthew Stafford. But you know what he has? He has the results. He has the results, not just individually, but the team stats. With, by the way, their backs against the wall. No Pearsall, no Stribling, no Kirk. They lost Debo during the game over the weekend against Seattle. They're still 5-0. It doesn't matter. He's completing 69% of his passes. First in touchdowns with 14, 2 interceptions. He's number 1 in QBR. But here's why I still think Brock Purdy has a chance to add to his numbers and really cement himself as the MVP in the next few weeks. The schedule coming up for the Niners is crazy. So they have Washington. That's a primetime game this week. The Commanders are 29th against the pass. After that, they go to Atlanta. The Falcons are 27th against the pass. Following that, it's the Raiders, who are 24th. And then Dallas, who's 21st. Now, after that, it's Minnesota and Seattle. That'll certainly be a reality check. But he could have such astronomical numbers, specifically the touchdown-to-interception ratio. I still think we're live for him for MVP, but I just got to give him his flowers. He is operating at a special, special level. What I liked from the weekend in college football, it was us cashing our very first win total of the college football season. The Kentucky Wildcats with a win over LSU at home in overtime. And our guy, Will Stein, just dropped his you-know-what's on the table. He let everyone know he is here and he's not going anywhere. Back-to-back 35-34 wins in overtime by these Wildcats. First it was South Carolina on the road, then number 10 LSU at home. They have two top 10 wins this year against A&M and LSU. I don't believe anyone else in the SEC has that right now on their schedule. Kenny Minchie's been awesome. 67% of his passes, 1,394 yards, 12 touchdowns and an interception. The run game has been great. And then Grant Godfrey, the son of Randall Godfrey, who played in the NFL for a long time, 53 tackles, leading that defense. And this is the thing I want to be very clear. We get so caught up in the transfer portal and who's buying the best players, who's bringing in the best talent, and Kentucky did that, right? Kentucky rebuilt this offensive line in the portal. They brought in skill guys. They brought in Minshew. So I'm not saying that doesn't matter, but coaching matters more. And Will Stein is a brilliant coach. You think Dan Lanning and Oregon don't miss Will Stein calling the plays right now? The man who turned Dylan Gabriel and Bo Nix into NFL quarterbacks when no one else saw that coming? Will Stein's special, and he grew up a Kentucky fan. I don't think he's leaving for another job. I think he gets to do it his way, and his way is going to be a winning way. Kentucky football might be a legitimate thing we're talking about, kind of like Indiana thought of as a basketball school. Now all of a sudden, they have a brilliant young coach who knows how to win, and he's making Kentucky football fun again. What I loved from the weekend in the NFL, that's where we move on here. Look, I think I'm falling in love with the Texans, and I get it. They only have one win. It's a day. I'm playing a dangerous game here. Wasn't that a book we had to read in elementary school where they were eating people? Isn't that what happened in the dangerous game? Something like that? Wasn't it? Was cannibalism? Either way, first win of the year for the Texans. They're now 1-4. They did what they had to do. They went to they beat up on Tennessee 26-3. Offense is actually good. It's weird. The defense is the issue. You need the defense to catch up with the offense, but I think it will in due time. But for me, when I look at this team, this is a very manageable schedule coming up for the Texans. Like they potentially, despite the 0-4 start, there's a world in the next 4 or 5 weeks, they're 500 again, maybe above 500 even, because they have Jacksonville and London coming up. Then they host the Giants. Then it's their bye. Out of the bye, it's at the Chargers, who are an absolute mess and can't protect Justin Herbert. Then they go to Cleveland. Those should be two wins right out of the bye. Let's say they go three of their next four. Jacksonville, New York, the Chargers, and the Guardians. The Browns, right? We're now up to four wins on the season. Then it's a revenge spot week 11, hosting Indianapolis, hosting Baltimore, at Pittsburgh, at Washington. Guys, there is a real path for this still to be a 9-win team. Maybe 10, who knows? I love the move for Marvin Harrison Jr. Did they give up a lot? Sure. Was anyone else offering a second? Probably not. But I like the upside. I like the potential. They probably need a little help with the ground game. David Montgomery's dealing with an injury, but I might be buying in on the Houston Texans, even as far as to say winning the AFC of north of 30-1. What I loved from the weekend in college football was Bob Chesney, because in case you missed it, UCLA went to Eugene and beat Oregon. And that's really a sentence that you really never anticipate saying. But the win was 17-15. They did it in the process of losing their starting quarterback. So no excuses for Oregon. Yeah, you were playing a backup quarterback. Your backup quarterback was a five-star. UCLA played a backup quarterback because Nico Imaliava got knocked out of this game, and he's done for the year. But Bob Chesney has UCLA potentially as a playoff team. The problem is the human element now going forward with what they're going to look like the rest of the way, because let's say they go undefeated. There's still a world where the committee says, well, they don't have their starting quarterback. We're not going to put them into the playoff. I know they have a big recruit that they did not use in the Oregon game. Maybe he gets his chance now and they open up this offense and he's better than we anticipated. But coming up this week, it's Wisconsin. Then it's Michigan State. It's Nevada at Minnesota versus Illinois at Michigan versus USC. UCLA does not face Ohio State, and they do not face Indiana. USC will be tough at the end of the year, but they've got the better coach. And Bob Chesney is the conversation, because this guy is different. And every single AD out there that opted to hire a Matt Campbell or someone of that ilk this offseason, you botched it. You messed up. You got to take ownership. Because if the Texas Longhorns had Bob Chesney as their head coach, they beat Oklahoma, and they're winning a national championship this year. This guy maximizes talent. Going back to the Division III days, remember, he made the college football playoff at James Madison. This is after Kurt Cignetti took all the good players with him to Indiana. Coaching matters, and with that, let's file this away. The next Bob Chesneys are Oregon State's Jamarcus Shepherd, Charles Huff at Memphis, and Temple's Casey Keeler. Remember this next year when they go to a power school? We want to bet on their win totals as well. What I loathe from the weekend quickly is the NFC East. Because inarguably, Nick Sirianni and Dan Quinn may be the two dumbest coaches in the National Football League. Nick Sirianni, literally, what do? You don't call offense. You don't call defense. You pass the buck on offense with five offensive coordinators over the last five seasons. How do you mess up the end of the game that badly? Dan Quinn, his quarterback hates him. That's what's happening there. He's trying to save his job, and you'll hear from Quinn coming up here shortly on the show. The Giants are led by Jameis Winston. And the Dallas Cowboys just lost to Tampa Bay as 9-point favorites on Thursday night. So the NFC East, how's it going? Not good. And then finally, what I loathe from the weekend, I actually kind of enjoyed it, but I loathe Steve Sarkisian. He was born on third base in college football coaching world. He's been given every opportunity, every resource possible to turn a team into a national championship team. He's not going to do it this year at Texas. This team I thought might have been Sark-proof with the talent. That's not the case. The roster's loaded. Arch Manning has not come along. He falls short in every big game. They're going to lose one or two more. Maybe even this week is 10-point home favorites to Florida. I don't think it's crazy that Texas may not even make the college football playoff after beating Ohio State this year.
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7: Back on Cashing Out, I'm Dustin Sweetelson. 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Still to come on the program, plenty to do with college football, coming off a crazy weekend and a big injury in the SEC that is impacting a game this week. But before we get to that, I got to take a moment here because I'm getting triggered on social media, and it's really a stupid place to live. But we have an epidemic here at VSiN, and I love my coworkers. I would actually argue nobody at this network gets along with everybody else more than me. But we have an epidemic, and it needs to stop right now. You guys are grown adults. Some of you have children. You vote in elections. You make big decisions, right? You provide for a family. You got to stop complaining about refs. It's got to stop. Like, grow up, do something else, because you're going to benefit as much as it's going to hurt you. And on the same side of things, if you're complaining about too many flags in these games over and over again, here's the problem. When they stop calling the penalties, you're then also going to complain that you got robbed of a bet or a win or a prop or whatever it is because the refs aren't involved enough. You can't win. We live in a new world. It's a new age. There's an eye in the sky. There's camera angles from everywhere. These referees are being judged like everyone else at their jobs. There's probably quarterly meetings and reports and progress reports that need to be made on all of them. They can't let plays go. So they're calling as much as they can. They're humans and they're still going to miss. But they're trying to make sure when the replay shows, they're not the one to blame when a call is not being properly made. So you can complain all you want. The refs are calling too much. They're not calling enough. I would tell you to be an adult, go do your job, and get over it. You literally are above 18. If there was a war, you probably wouldn't fight for our country. I don't know if I'd want you guys fighting for your country, and I'm including myself in this. But all I'm just trying to point out is, it is so freaking childish, your obsession about the refs. Like, it's sad, and it depresses me. And that's all I'm going to say. With that, let's look at the top stories in the National Football League, and we do it every day on the 3-Point Stance.
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17: Ice up, son. 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
18: Hey, I'm just here so I don't get fined.
17: We'll play intramurals, brother.
7: And we begin with the Washington Commanders. For those who missed it on Sunday, a really stupid game between the Commanders and the Giants where both teams had opportunities to really win it, I guess in the fourth quarter with the Commanders up 14 points. Followed by the Giants coming back, scoring 14 unanswered, Neighbors and Likely with 17-yard touchdown catches from Malik Neighbors, and that sent us to OT. The Giants, by just the way the cookie crumbles, had an opportunity to win the game and set up a game-winning field goal, although it was not easy kicking field goals for them on Sunday. And Cam Scatabo fumbled the football, and that gave it back to Washington. Washington then, with a chance to win the game, came back the other way, and in the closing seconds, on a third down, Jaden Daniels went to throw the ball and got sacked, and for some inexplicable reason, had no sense of urgency to get up, had no real fight in him to make sure that they could get a playoff and potentially kick a field goal. I guess it was second down, not third down. But either way, you get my point. There was no, let's get back to the line and let's try and win this game. Yet Dan Quinn is the one taking all the heat today, which I don't totally understand. Dan Quinn, for some reason, was making the media rounds through the Washington community there. He went on a show today, and here's what he had to say about the end of the game situation.
19: Yeah, I got to look at myself first to say, all right, what can I communicate to staff so everybody knows on every play, scenario, situation, distance, where to go to? And you want to make sure that in all of those that you're ready to nail it. And when you don't, man, it just sucks. And you want to find out why, and you dig in hard to make sure, like, man, we're never going to be in that spot.
20: I know this sounds so simple, but how do you fix execution? Because I know you're out here drilling these situations. Jaden even said we do this on Thursdays. Terry said it too.
19: Yeah.
20: How do you fix it on game day?
19: I like that we'll have more people back doing it together.
20: Okay.
19: And that for sure is a big step. But we do have to have the heightened awareness, not from just me or just a play caller or quarterback, but that's everybody, to make sure that we're all talking.
7: Yeah, look, I'm going to go through it again real quick. Washington had the football. They ran a play for a pass. They had no timeouts. Daniels went down and for some reason just was not moving quickly. I don't understand how that's on Dan Quinn. I really don't. I think Dan Quinn's doing damage control because it's pretty clear to me just reading the tea leaves between the lines. Jaden Daniels doesn't like Dan Quinn. He thinks Dan Quinn's holding him back. That is just the vibe I get hearing that sound, the sound we played of Jaden Daniels on Sunday after the game where he was like, yeah, it starts with me, but really it starts at the top and then all these other people are to blame as well. It's not really me, but it's everyone else. But I guess it's kind of me if you want me to say that as the quarterback of this team. Dan Quinn's doing this for damage control. Dan Quinn's doing this to keep his job. Dan Quinn's taking the hit that his quarterback didn't realize how much time was left in overtime. And maybe, here's throwing this out there, Jaden Daniels didn't realize that when the clock ends, overtime's over. Maybe he thought they got another frame of overtime to play with. I think that's what potentially happened here, is that Jaden Daniels had no idea what was going on. But you had a Washington Commanders team run two plays in the final minute in field goal range and never got a kickoff. That's impossible. And I'm not saying it's Dan Quinn. I think it's Jaden Daniels. I think Jaden Daniels, as the leader, as the quarterback, needs to know how much time is on the clock. And as soon as he hits the turf, no, I have to get up as soon as possible. How do you not know how much time was on the clock? We move on. Next report here in the 3-Point Stance, we go to the Atlanta Falcons, where Michael Penix Jr. did not play in overtime because of a rib injury And ultimately, Tua Tagovailoa threw an interception, which resulted in the Falcons losing to the Ravens on Sunday Night Football. Report from The Athletic's Jonathan Jones today is that there is optimism that Penix will be able to play in Week 6 against the Bears, which that is a godsend because, got to tell you, I don't believe in Tua. Everything I doubted about Atlanta was based on Tua being the starter. And then they got lucky that Penix was able to be the one who returned first from an injury because I'd much rather have him running this offense. Now, Chicago's laying 3 on the road. Total's 49.5. Make that one make sense. We don't know who's starting at quarterback for the Bears. If it's Caleb Williams, absolutely they should be laying 3. If it's Tyson Bagent or Case Keenum, no. Give me Atlanta all day long plus the 3. In fact, I might bet that before we get out of here at even money. The only fear I would have is Caleb returning, so I got to do a little bit of work on that. Total's 49.5. Bears defense stinks. Got exposed once again finally. So by Green Bay, by the way, I think Atlanta, if they have Penix, not only can they cover, but they can beat the Chicago team if they don't have Caleb Williams with this game being played in Atlanta. Feels like Atlanta, let me look at their schedule real quick. It feels like the Falcons are at home a lot recently. Like, what am I missing here? Atlanta, they went to New Orleans. Okay, I'm wrong. At Green Bay, at New Orleans, now they're at home for 3. Chicago, San Francisco, followed by the game against Baltimore, where they lost in overtime. Now, I mentioned Chicago. They got pwned by Green Bay on Sunday as the Packers' offense opened up a can. 31-7, the final score. The thought all along for the Packers has been that Micah Parsons was going to return right around now with the Packers taking on Parsons' former team, the Dallas Cowboys. However, earlier today, Matt LaFleur, the head coach of Green Bay, met with the media and updated everyone on the Parsons situation.
1: As soon as they give us the green light, he'll be out there. So that hasn't happened yet. And, but I think we're getting closer.
21: Would something like, 2 weeks is at Detroit, that's field turf, would that something like that preclude him having his first game back?
1: I don't think so. I mean, I think it's just, first of all, you got to get him back on the practice field, and he's got to be. There's a lot of testing that goes on before he gets medically cleared to get out there. And then I'm sure we're going to want to give him some time to get back to playing football. As you see with most guys that are coming off a major injury, it takes a little bit of time.
7: Okay, I'm a little nervous about that. I thought about maybe a flyer on the Packers, plus 730-ish to win the NFC North, just because I think that division kind of stinks. But I'm not going to do that now because I don't know when Parsons is coming back. And that was kind of the key, is that he'd be returning in the next week or two, and all of a sudden this defense gets a massive upgrade. As far as this week's concerned, Green Bay laying 1.5, total 52.5 against Dallas, whose defense is susceptible, especially through the air here. Ooh, that over 52.5. Sunday Night Football, that feels like a juicy, juicy proposition right now. Because coming off of this weekend, it's very clear that Jordan Love, if they can just give him a little bit of time, he's going to sit back there and chuck it around the yard. And I'm not a Jordan Love guy. I have been anti him for a long time. But the way he's looked a few times up against it with limited help, limited, supporting cast, protecting him in the passing game, I've been pretty blown away. And I think that the chemistry that he has now with Christian Watson with the deep shots, as well as with, Golden coming along now with more of a defined role in this offense. Sure, the lack of a run game is a bit concerning. But in a game with Green Bay that could be back and forth in a shootout, I might be betting the over in this game before we get out of here today. As I see, we're at 53, where I sit right now at Circa. So that is where we stand with the top stories in the NFL. We'll look at some other news coming out of the league a little bit later on in the show, some line moves for Week 6. But when we return, wild day on the diamond with the Dodgers all of a sudden on the ropes, down 2-0, and a crazy nightcap. We'll recap what happened in the baseball postseason, plus on Monday Night Football, next on Cashing Out.
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7: 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A lot to digest for a Monday night, if I'm being quite frank. We had a crazy Monday night football game. Overtime win for Buffalo on the road at SoFi. Josh Allen puts on his cape in a game where I don't think Buffalo was very good offensively other than Josh Allen. 37-34, the final score. They obviously cover. They were plus 3.5. We go over the total. Then we had two baseball games that I'm not sure people saw coming. Milwaukee leads the NLCS 2-0, 7-4 victory over the Dodgers. And then how about the Guardians coming back down 2-0 to beat the Rays at the Trop 7-3 when their pitching staff was all exhausted from getting through the ALDS. To help us make sense of all of that, we welcome into the program Jeff Erickson, senior editor over at rotowire.com, at Jeff_Erickson. You can find him on X. And I guess let's start with what happened most recently first, the football. Yes. Watching the way that game played out in the end, where you got, you know, weird plays to set up potential game-winning field goals, and overtime it looked like each team was going to win it. It winds up being the Bills. What's the biggest thing that stands out to you?
4: Clock management, once again. It's the theme for the weekend here. This is not the first time that Sean McVay has played for a field goal when he's got an offense that's just a killing machine, not getting stopped whatsoever, settling for a 48-yard field goal attempt from a kicker who is already 5-for-8 on the season. Special teams have cost him 2 games so far this year out of 5. That's a lot. I mean, they got their butts kicked in week 1, but they lost the Denver game in no small part due to special teams. And now they've done it again. They could have lost the Philly game due to special teams too. I mean, it's really something that needs to get fixed, but also the play calling. The Bills were not stopping the Rams offense, the passing game whatsoever. And he went into his shell, and it is not the first time he's done that in his career. And he even acknowledged it in the press conference. I don't know how much you were able to watch since you were on air, but it was a very furtive press conference. He acknowledged he wished he would have called a better play on that 3rd and 5. But even getting to that 3rd and 5 was kind of crazy.
6: Yeah.
4: Win the game.
6: It's also kind of the way he managed things last year against San Francisco in week 5 on Thursday night. I know because it knocked me out of Survivor. But it's like, dude, just go for the jugular. I thought you were a killer. We all talk about his prowess with X's and O's. You know what he is? When he has a lead, he's able to pile it on. But sometimes in these big moments, he just doesn't come through with that final just hammer over the top. And that's concerning when this team was your Super Bowl favorite heading into the season.
4: Yeah, and Buffalo was just gassed on defense, too. Totally. A lot of injuries they suffered in this game. Yeah, it just finished the game. I didn't have a problem with them kicking at the 2-minute timeout, the 2-minute warning there in overtime. The Bills, by the way, as we've seen from other teams, just win the game when you got that chance. I know you can never assume the field goal, as we've also been taught, but at the same time, pass is pretty reliable there. And I they did the right move just to finish it off there. It's just because a field goal wins at that point in time. So, yeah, just finish it off. And they did that. They did a great job of that. We saw other instances that teams not doing that. Obviously Washington is like they crown jewel of farces for the weekend there. But New York messed up the end game in that one there. The Eagles really messed up the end game in that as well. There's no reason they should have even had to kick that last kick to the Jaguars there. So a lot of blame to go around in the NFL. A lot of training coaches need to do. Of course, the players execute better. You know, it doesn't matter. But, hey, players don't always execute better. And then we learned this lesson.
6: Jeff Erickson's with us, RotoWire senior editor at Jeff Erickson. You can find him over on X. Let's look at the baseball. Then we'll look ahead with some of your bets for the upcoming week. Brewers lead the series 2-0. I was on the Dodgers today. It's Yamamoto in a big game, in a bounce-back spot for L.A., but Milwaukee had all the fight. The place was rocking. They had the energy. They had the resiliency, having to keep coming back and take the lead. 7-4 the final score. What'd you see in that game?
4: A little underrated moment. That long Jake Bowers at bat against Yamamoto that eventually got him out. There was a foul ball down the left field line that dropped between Muncy and Teoscar Hernandez. I guarantee you the Brewers catch that. I guarantee you that, you know, some other the better defensive teams also catch that. It's a hidden little play. You know, it dropped between the two. I think Teoscar doesn't have a whole lot of range at this point in his career. We're hearing a lot of DePaula in for Shohei Ohtani talk, and justifiably so. Ohtani looks like he's clearly not healthy. But DePaula in the field is the other aspect of that there. Someone that can cover some ground. I think that costs Yamamoto that out, and he costs them, 15 more pitches. Cost them that outing. Now the Dodgers are in a world of hurt. One off day to kind of rest their bullpen that's been extremely taxed. They've gotten, 5 innings out of Skubal and now 2 2/3 out of Yamamoto in these 2 games. They were counting on 6-7 from Yamamoto today. They're in real trouble. Now, it doesn't mean they're done. We've seen them be in real trouble before. Remember, they were down 2-1 to San Diego a couple of years ago, one with a bullpen game and a shutout against them that spurred them on to the first of their back-to-back World Series wins. So we know they can bounce back, but man, they're in a tough spot right now.
6: Yeah, and there's talk they may bench Ohtani, who's literally doing nothing right now for this team offensively. So that is certainly, it's certainly going to be fascinating if the World Series is Milwaukee versus either Cleveland or Tampa Bay for all the people who want a salary cap, Jeff.
4: Yeah, it's funny because I think you can spin that argument both ways. And I also don't think the owners really truly care. I think competitive balance is just a little thing they throw out there, but they really just want to cap the cost. They want to maximize their profits. They don't really care about competitive balance. So, yes, it's something that, it's an inconvenient argument for them there, but at the negotiation table is still just a negotiation, and they're going to try to strong arm the players anyhow. So, but yeah, it would be. Can you imagine if it's Cleveland and Milwaukee in the World Series? I think even Tampa Bay would. You know, no offense to the good people of Cleveland, but it, just from a ratings standpoint, there, I think it'd be hilarious in a way. But at the same time, I think you know, a lot of TV executives are not having a good time with that idea.
6: Yo, people who were saying the Dodgers are ruining baseball, we're about to find out the hard way if they're not there in the World Series. Jeff Erickson's with us, RotoWire senior editor. How about the Guardians? The output of offense, 7-3 over Tampa Bay on the road in game one, where they got home runs from Bailey and DeLauder, but more importantly, the pitching held up, and that was the question for game one.
4: Yeah, it did. It really did. And hey, I mean, those home runs were huge too. To get them off of Rasmussen and then get after their bullpen after that there. J-Ram looks healthy now all of a sudden after, you know, going 2 months without having one, you know, solid, you know, hard hit ball after he came back from the broken hammock bone to all of a sudden kind of, you know, the big game five homer against the White Sox, another big play today, tonight. You know, it's interesting. They're a very resilient team. And we, you know, Steven Vogt has gotten his flowers before. He deserves them. But yeah, they had the short turnaround. They had all these short starting pitching outings, and yet here they still are prevailing. They get, you know, Messick going for him tomorrow. I think it might, they probably have the better of the two pitchers, although Freddie Peralta has been much better with the Rays than he has been with the Mets. I'm going to watch Messick though. He hasn't gone very deep in games in the playoffs. The Rays, they don't strike out much, and they especially don't strike out much against left-handers. 18% strikeout rate over the course of the season. The number on him on strikeouts is, I believe it's at 6.5. And I think I really like the under on this one here. Plus 117 is the price I saw at DraftKings there. So, you know, I think he could go short. I don't think he'll strike out as many batters. Check out Junior Caminero's status. Obviously, he had that collision late, and, you know, is kind of favoring that shoulder. We'll see what happens overnight with that one.
6: Let's go to the NFL. Tampa Bay hosting Pittsburgh. I still see a 3 out there where I sit at Circa. Total down from 40.5 to 39.5. What do you like in this matchup in week 6?
4: You know, I'm surprised Pittsburgh's a road favorite. You know, so I like the money line. You better pay out on that. But if you want to just get the take the points there, you could go that route as well. I'm not saying that Tampa Bay is all's well now that they've won one game, but we've seen Pittsburgh on the road twice so far. They got, you know, handled by New England. And then, you know, that didn't end very well for them. And I think, and we saw the ugly Thursday Cleveland game as well. I need to see this Pittsburgh offense do something on the road and, you know, do everything to kind of click. I like the Tampa side on this one quite a bit.
6: Let's get to another one here. And I'm with you on this one. I don't understand this line. If Penix is okay, how is Chicago laying 3.5 on the road in Atlanta?
4: So I was thinking about this, and I think there's a lot of volatility in a lot of lines this week, and this is definitely one of the big ones. I think it's presupposing that Caleb is going to play. It has to be, I think. There's no way that, you know, agent or really even Case Keenum should be a road favorite. And maybe it does assume that Penix might be limited if not playing. You know, we saw what Tua did in overtime there. That's the only way I see this is this. But I'll say this. You're better off doing the opposite of whatever you think is going to happen with Atlanta. They've proven to be like whenever they're favorites, we know, you know, they're not going to do, you know, we think they're back. That's when they disappoint us. When we write them off, that's when they actually sneaky win.
6: I'm with you. I also think that they can absolutely hang even if Caleb plays because how bad that Bears defense is as well. But I don't know if Caleb's back. I really don't know. And if Caleb's not back, I think this number completely flips, maybe even fully the other way. He's Jeff Erickson. Check him out at rotowire.com and on X at Jeff_Erickson. Appreciate the time as always, my friend. We'll do it again next week.
4: All right. Thanks, Dustin.
6: What do we do with the Dodgers going forward, down 2-0 to Milwaukee? What do we make of the matchup? Parker Messick and Freddie Peralta in game 2 in the ALCS. We'll break it all down on the other side of Cashing Out.
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13: Coming up on Tuesday's episode of Money Moves, we've got a banger of a Total Tuesday. 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I'll tell you what it is. 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
6: Later on in the show, you'll hear from Sean McVay, distraught, anger, disgruntled, coming off Monday Night Football as the Rams go down at home in overtime to the Buffalo Bills. Absolutely fun game to watch, fun game to cover. Maybe not the most fun game for bettors if you were on unders today. If you were on the overs with the Bills and the Rams, they all get home for the most part. Well, I'm talking about the game on the total. 37-34, the final score. Bills were 3.5-point dogs there, but plenty of props get to the over. And if you ladder Josh Allen rushing, ooh, baby, did you have a good day. 10 for 121 and a touchdown on the ground. Do more on that coming up here in the show. But coming off the weekend, have to hit some of the top stories out of college football because we're reaching a critical spot of the season because we get the identity of these teams and these paths are being formed, whether it's conferences, college football playoff, big picture national champion, Heisman Trophy. And one of the stories we were following closely here was UCLA as they picked up win number 5 over the weekend in an upset on the road in Eugene over number 13, Oregon, 17-15. Why do we care about that game? Well, we did a little segment called the Core Four in the summer. Four bets, every market in college football. We had four college football playoff bets. The shortest one, Tennessee plus 360, doesn't look good. Memphis 10-1, doesn't look horrible. After that, we had UCLA. I had 30-1 at DraftKings, but the only place I could find in Vegas was 18-1. That was our bet there. And we have Wisconsin at 25-1 to make the college football playoff. Ironically, UCLA and Wisconsin play each other, and then they have very manageable schedules the rest of the way after this week. But some unfortunate news from UCLA earlier today is that Nico Amaliava, dealing with a knee injury, is expected to miss the rest of the season. Now, he left their win in Eugene over the weekend in the first half, I want to say. And he had 162 yards in the game, two interceptions. So he wasn't amazing, but he's a big reason why that they're a team that you can believe in as a former five-star recruit with a ton of experience being coached up under a guy who knows what he's doing in Bob Chesney. However, Chesney acknowledged losing Nico at his coach's show today.
14: Yeah, it's no official update. And I know everybody has a lot of opinions out there, and I think that's very nice that they do. But I'm going to wait for our doctors to make the final call on thing. He's a meeting later today, and he'll have a whole lot more clarity on exactly where things are at. Everything being reported is what's being reported. There is, serious concern at this moment. But at the same point in time, there is nothing that has been fully ruled at this moment. There's still other opinions and other people we want to talk to make sure that everybody sees it the same way.
15: Is there a chance he comes back this season?
14: There's a chance if we're seeing things differently than, where we're at here.
6: That end is the key. There's a chance if we see things differently from where we're at, meaning the initial diagnosis is not good. And he's grasping and he's hoping, and he should be. I love Bob Chesney. I'm not going to criticize this guy. He has won everywhere he's ever been. And legitimately, everyone who didn't hire him should be fired today. Like, if you're an athletic director and you had an opening last year, you didn't hire Bob Chesney, you let him go to UCLA, you should be fired. It's not even a conversation. And I'll include Florida in the conversation. I'll include Auburn, Penn State, all of these programs. You should have hired Bob Chesney. He's a better coach than whoever you got. It's simple as that. What he just did in Eugene against Oregon, it's just like the feather in the cap, the cherry on top, whatever you want to say about him. But without Nico, I really question what it looks like for UCLA going forward because Ty Diffenbach came in, and he didn't have to do that much in this matchup with Oregon. 3 of 6, 43 yards, did throw a touchdown in the game. The question is, will he be the guy going forward? Because I was reading a lot of people questioning why that was the quarterback UCLA went with following the injury. They have other guys on this roster that they think are the future, and we'll find out what UCLA has to do and probably will do without Nico Amaliava going forward. Some news out of the SEC impacting Alabama, and that's Kalen DeBoer confirming to reporters today, Ryan Coleman-Williams likely out at Tennessee, I believe with a head injury for this matchup. And looking at that number this week, we have got Alabama taking on the Volunteers of Tennessee, which, by the way, we don't know who's starting at quarterback for Tennessee. Josh Heupel's playing those games again. That's why this line has been on the move. But Alabama, I laid 6.5 at open. It's now 8.5. It's even 9. I'm seeing a 9 out there as well at BetMGM. At 9, I'd almost consider Tennessee. But I think you're getting an angry Alabama team. And even without Ryan Coleman-Williams, should be able to move the ball and score some points against the Vols. Now, Josh Heupel, the head coach of Tennessee, did come out and clarify. Faison Brandon has not been playing and did not play last game with George McIntyre starting because of injury, not because he lost his job. So my expectation would be if Faison Brandon's healthy, he would be the one to play against Alabama. This game's on Rocky Top in Knoxville. Total down from 55.5 to 51.5. That's because of these news items. One, we don't know if Faison Brandon plays for Tennessee, and then you've got Ryan Coleman-Williams potentially out, likely out at Tennessee this week. If you can still get an 8.5, I don't hate laying it with Alabama. Obviously, it's a big difference off where I got 6.5 at open. It was 7 for most of the day. But I think you have a team that's so angry about the way things went against Georgia, they take it out on the road at Tennessee. So I would lay it with them on the road in that spot. And I have not been laying a lot of numbers this season. Staying in the SEC, Arch Manning coming off a loss in Red River where, look, he's just not that good. And it's not his fault. We've all propped him up. We've made him out to be something he's not. He is an average to slightly below average college quarterback. I mean, I don't know what to tell you guys, but you know, he threw three touchdowns, but he had two interceptions, and he's not special. I hate saying that because we crowned this kid before he ever took a snap in college football. And by the way, he's not going to the NFL. Arch Manning will be back.

0: it's about how you bounce back. I'm very excited. Obviously, it's a new coach. They got some new players, but it left a bad taste in my mouth last year.
1: Yeah, look, here's the problem is I think he's a really good kid. I think he's a smart kid. I think he understands a lot about life that maybe most people his age don't understand. He's not that good a quarterback. I don't want to tell everyone like that. That's the problem for Arch Manning. Now, this week against Florida, we're in a bit of a conundrum because the Florida Gators enter this game off of getting their backs blown out by Missouri and South Carolina. 45-17 at Missouri, 38-19 in the swamp against South Carolina. Like, brother, that can't happen, man. I thought we were building. We're using the B word. We're saying the Gators are back. No. They are not back. And initially, my thought would be, you know what? John Summerall versus Steve Sarkisian, you'll get the Gators juiced up and ready to go like they were a year ago when Billy Napier was the head coach and they weren't very good. I wanted to take Florida. The problem I have with laying a number as big as 10 right now in the betting market, looking at the total of 52.5, is that you're going to have the most angry and inspired Texas team that, look, they beat Ohio State to begin the season, right? Early in the year, that was a good notch on the belt for them to make their resume look strong. But there's also a situation where you can't stub your toe too many more times the rest of the season. If you're going to do what you plan to do, which is get to the playoff and win a national championship, I think you're going to see all the tricks pulled out for Texas. You're going to see them every single big play they have. They're going to ensure victory. But I got to tell you, the schedule coming up is not easy for the Longhorns. They've got Florida. Then they have Ole Miss. Then it's Mississippi State, who, by the way, took them to overtime a year ago. At Missouri, which is not an easy place to win. At LSU, which is as hard as it comes. I don't care how underwhelming Lane Kiffin is. Then it's Arkansas and at Texas A&M. Three of their last four are on the road. There's a world where you've got them not making the college football playoff. Then finally, the last story in the campus crawl, this out of Michigan coming off their bye. The Wolverines are going to stick with Bryce Underwood at quarterback. That is via their head coach, Kyle Whittingham. Looking at the Wolverines this week in Big Ten play, you know, Michigan is taking on Penn State. And at first, I considered Penn State in the points, but the reality is, I think Michigan with a new coaching staff, with a young quarterback, and a new offensive system run by OC Jason Beck, off the bye, you might see them kind of look like the best version of themselves. Or at least they should. So as of now, that's going to be a stay away from me. I am not going to take the ugly dog on the road in Penn State. Now, I want to remind y'all about Omaha Steaks. 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It's been a wild run in Circa Survivor. What's it like behind the scenes? We'll go behind the counter here at Circa when we return on Cashing Out.
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7: 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Final score, Monday Night Football. It was the Bills pulling off the upset on the road at SoFi in overtime, 37-34. And what we're going to do here is we're going to go behind the counter. We're going to get you behind the scenes, what it's like here on a game day, but more importantly, what it's like having to manage everything that goes down with Circa Survivor. Joining us in studio, Circa oddsmaker, Justin Tricarico. I nailed it this time, right?
8: I mean, just
7: it's like
8: money.
7: We've been friends forever.
8: Money in the bank.
7: I mean, some people say this looks like some buddy cop comedy.
8: Yeah. Which,
7: unfortunately, if it was a buddy cop comedy, all they'd have to do is run away. We wouldn't catch them. That's the problem.
8: More than fair. Yeah, it would probably a lot of filming in CC's Buffet or something like that.
7: Dude, what you know about CC's Buffet in college got me through. Got me. They saw me coming. They said, you know what's going to happen today? We have to call corporate. We're taking a loss. Sweetelson's walking through the door.
8: Hey, you ain't lying.
7: $6 all you can eat pizza pasta? Come on.
8: Come on, you can't beat it.
7: All right. So first of all, let's recap Monday Night Football. Then I want to ask you about Survivor because I think people are fascinated by how things work with it on Saturday and all the chaos that ensues. But the Bills get the win today. And I got to tell you, they weren't very good. Defense was good in the first half. Josh Allen, though, is different. He's a different level of human being, and he just willed them to another victory.
8: I mean, could somebody hard carry a team anymore right now? It's bananas, and his MVP odds are obviously just crashing through the floor. It's really amazing what he's doing. As a Jet fan, it pains me, but as a football fan, it is so much fun to watch. And the Bills are actually a good result for us, so go Josh Allen.
7: All right, that's big. Now, you guys, I don't believe, have the odds right up right now for MVP. I just want to check that. No, they'll be reposted, I believe, tomorrow. tomorrow or Wednesday.
8: I saw some twos out there, I think.
7: Yeah, he's back to the favorite.
8: Yeah, yeah.
7: Which bums me out because I actually have Purdy at 22-1.
8: My guy.
7: So I would much rather Purdy. But Purdy's got a pretty good schedule coming up here. Now, as far as Circus Survivor is concerned, there were people on the Rams today.
8: Yes.
7: So a few more got knocked out. By the mouth of our own data guru here at VSiN, Jason Lattice, Circus Survivor after week 5, 2,910 entries remain from the 25,017. Each entry is worth $8,597. If you were me right now and you were alive, would you sell?
8: No, because you there's 2,899 losers and you.
7: Yes,
8: all right?
7: That's what I'm saying.
8: I mean, eight dimes. I don't know everyone's finance. A lot of these guys are popping in 10 of them to 10 dimes. So right now they're probably not thinking of that. But if you're, that's what makes this contest amazing. Like if you're in it for one entry and you can 8X your money right now, it's amazing. It's the best contest in America.
7: It's ridiculous. And look, the name of my team is Wedding Money. I'm getting married in April.
8: Let's go.
7: I would love to be able to pay for some of this wedding or all of it, I guess, if I won Circus Survivor. Right?
8: Yeah, a destination wedding if you win.
7: Yeah, exactly. I could do it. I could have two weddings at that point. Now, take us behind the scenes because you're here on Saturdays. Everyone has to get their picks in for both contests, Millions and Survivor. What's it like in that back room when all of that just starts coming in? You guys have to sort through the information.
8: It gets hectic, and I'm primarily managing like basketball and stuff, and you see the real grinders. Jeff Benson, shout out Jeff Benson, the best in the business. He spearheads so much of it, but as this stuff is going on, because we do everything manually, like we're moving lines manually, we're doing everything manually in our software. So getting that Circa Survivor, all the lines and everything, making sure they're correct. And then the biggest part of it is actually at the end when you grade the things, you have to be so careful. It is it's a real process, and everybody, it's just a big team thing. There's no one person, but Jeff at the top and everybody else following in line. It's a process, but it's so worth it. It's so much fun.
7: I mean, it's crazy. And then how often are you surprised when you guys see who the most used, like, two or three teams are, where you go, whoa, that, like this week on Thursday when it's Dallas and everyone's just going, it's a layup. It's a backup quarterback. It's a rookie. He's making his first start against the Cowboys. And Jalen Daniels gets the win.
8: I mean, not on. There's just things you don't expect, and that's certainly at the top. And even like just in the betting side too, that killed everybody's part money line parlays, and there was big money on that. And I'm a Jalen Daniels guy now. Kansas, that's my team, I think, for the rest of the year. I'm rooting for him. But I mean, going out like that on a game like that is just heartbreaking.
7: No, it's crazy because you just feel like, well, I took the biggest favorite on the board. Things are going to be fine. So with that, I said to you in the break, this is what I'm considering, and I'll show my hand to some degree. We do this show from Circa. I should at least give away some of how the sausage is made. Justin Tricarico is with us, odds maker here at Circa, mostly NBA, but he does a little bit of everything around
8: Absolutely.
7: Here. I think I'm taking the Rams this week off a loss against the Cardinals. I know it's in division. I know it's a short week. I think they're laying like 12 points in the game. Everyone's like, well, you got to save them for the Wednesday before Thanksgiving against Green Bay. Guys, I can't save him if I'm not alive.
8: Yeah, you got to make it to the Wednesday yeah. before the Thanksgiving. So whatever you got to do to get yourself there, I completely agree. And the Cardinals, this leads into one of my kind of futures. Thank you. You
7: yeah.
8: teed me up a little bit
7: yeah,
8: there.
7: Let's do it.
8: You didn't even know. But let's say you're Rams. You put the Rams and they smoke the Cardinals, hopefully. Boom. Beautiful. Carson Beck out there, 40-1 rookie of the year.
7: You know what? You're speaking my language, because if you
8: can
7: go back,
8: talk about it.
7: No. Well, one, I bet Jalen Daniels 50-1 during the game last week. So I'm all for it. If you go back and look, when there is a quarterback who plays enough his rookie year, they want to give the quarterback
8: 100%.
7: That award.
8: And no one's running away with it. Like, Boston's been pretty good, but nobody's running away with this award right now. Mendoza even at 22-1. The Raiders have lost two in a row. It actually, there was sharp money on it the past 2 weeks before they started losing, and I was kind of laughing at it.
7: Oh,
8: and it went all the way down to 14-1, and I'm like, this is crazy. But now they lost two in a row, and it's like, okay, this could happen. Like, if you get me 10 weeks of a rookie quarterback, I think with the way the other rookies are playing, like, why can't 10 weeks of a rookie win this right now?
9: I don't hate taking a flyer. They're all such big numbers.
8: Yeah, 40-1.
9: Yeah, like, this is my, so you're a big futures guy, yeah. Right? So I'm a big futures guy. One, like, these are kind of my standard way of approaching it. I don't really go south of 10-1 unless I think it is a really sharp play. Like, yeah. I have Will Anderson Defensive Player of the Year because at 7, 7.5-1 when I bet it, it was like, you know what? The pedigree is there, and it's just about, is there opportunity going to be there with Myles Garrett in front of him? And luckily, you know, Garrett gets hurt and opens it up. But to me, it's about north of 10-1. You don't have to lay as much going forward. You're also getting a huge price back. So you can be aggressive, and you can bet all three of those guys right now. And if one of them pops, you're in the positive.
8: Oh, 100%. I have a nice amount of David Bailey, Defensive Rookie of the Year from the preseason. And I feel good about that.
9: What, did he have three sacks yesterday?
8: Three sacks, yeah.
9: That'll help.
8: Two coming into the week, so he's at five already in five games. And, I love building those positions. And obviously it's harder to find them as the season's going on. But if, like I said, if Becker Mendoza gets this starting job and they get even 8 weeks, they could run away with that thing.
9: Justin Tricarico is with us, odds maker here at Circa. What else are you eyeing on this week? Whether it's futures, maybe something, maybe even NBA.
8: NBA, you know, the preseason's been going on. It's they've been betting it. Lineup changes have me going crazy. I have gray hairs under my hat, gray hairs in my beard. Where it's like, oh, yeah, this whole starting lineup's playing. And then 12 minutes before the game, oh, no, actually none of them are playing. And the line goes from -6 to +4. And we're getting bet the entire way down. That's neither here nor there. I was looking at some of the Rookie of the Year stuff. And I'm a chalk guy right now. I'm a Cam Boozer. Even though I think he's like third. I think Boozer is going to win Rookie of the Year this year.
9: Well, the trendy one's Caleb Wilson in Chicago, yeah. Right? Because the opportunity, the lack of depth.
8: I like it.
9: And you know what? I didn't know he could shoot the three. In summer league, he was shooting the three a lot. He didn't do that at all in college. That kind of took me by surprise.
8: If that stroke stays, and you know, a lot of summer league guys, I think back to my Knicks, Michael Knox, summer league legend.
9: Kevin Knox,
8: yeah. summer league legend where I'm like, man, we hit the lottery. But some of those shots are for real and they stick. And yeah, he's 100% one of the guys that could do that.
9: So last time you were on the show, we talked about someone that came here and hit Anthony Edwards for a big bet. Our VSiN NBA betting guide's out right now. VSiN.com/subscribe. 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I have one right up in it. You know what it is? Anthony Edwards MVP 20-1.
8: Yes. Yes.
9: The more I dove into it, the LaMelo edition opens up Ant
8: everything
9: to do so much. One, energy late in games. Two, doesn't have to beat everyone off the dribble.
8: Yes.
9: I didn't realize on catch and shoot threes last year, he was 47.8%.
8: I was literally going to say 48% or something. Like, it's amazing. He's money.
9: All of a sudden, he can be everything.
8: When you got Melo stretching and contorting defenses the way he does, and all of a sudden he has great vision too, and he could just dish it right to Edwards, and Edwards can do anything he wants. Because, I mean, you got to remember, they were playing Michael Connolly a lot last year.
9: Yeah, they were.
8: And I love Connolly. He's still around. He's still kicking. That's awesome. But the difference that LaMelo will be able to stretch the defenses is pretty amazing.
9: Check it out. 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
8: I got one under for you.
9: Give me.
8: Cavs under 48.5. I've been on it pretty big. I think it opened 49.5. And I've been seeing sharp money down, and I completely agree with it. And if you could get a 48.5 number, go for it, please.
9: Justin Tricarico, come check him out here at Circa. Appreciate the time, buddy.
8: Oh, you're the best. I appreciate you.
9: Awesome stuff from Justin. We'll hear from Sean McVay next on Cashing Out.
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9: Cruising along here on Cashing Out, I'm Dustin Sweetelson. 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Week 5 in the National Football League, it has come and gone. The final game on the slate was the Buffalo Bills going to SoFi, winning outright as 3.5-point dogs on the road at the Rams. Also, we go over the total of 55 in this one, and Buffalo cashes at plus 155 on that old money line price. Now, for the Rams, they moved to 2-3 on the season. Buffalo, 4-1 this year. And I think for Sean McVay, there's some questions. One, start of the year. Let's go to the very beginning. How they handled the travel with San Francisco and Australia. It's almost like they said, we're not going to let this derail the rest of the season, which you can do. I'm okay with a leader making that decision. But what you can't do is let that derail the rest of your season, which is apparently how this has gone. And by the way, we don't know what week 2 would have looked like had Jackson Dart stayed healthy for that matchup with the New York Giants. But they lose to the Niners in Australia. They beat the Giants. They lose an epic fashion at the end against Denver. They beat the Eagles last week, but they needed a miracle comeback to finish the job at the link. And then this week, they lose to Buffalo at home. So they're 2-3 on the season. I can question a lot about Sean McVay, and I think there's a lot of times he kind of turtles in these big moments. For a guy that is such a big personality, who is so brilliant with the play calling and the executions at certain moments of the game, I don't understand in these critical spots where he just kind of hides from going for the jugular. McVay met with the media following this loss, and here was his reaction to the loss.
20: It's our PAT field goal, not even close to good enough. It cost us the game tonight.
21: 35.
20: Yeah, I'm going to evaluate everything.
0: with the third and five play? Was there?
20: Yeah, it's. You know what? If I would have known. Yeah, I wish I would have had a better play call and gone for it, got it a lot tighter. I'm sick right now with myself, and I'm so proud of that group. You know, this is the tough part of sports, but I'm proud of that team. I'm proud of the way that we battled, and I'm sick that we came up short. And you know, I'll be regretting, you know, kicking that and not having a better call to be able to go for it on third down and go to fourth or whatever it was. And that's on me.
9: It is on him. You know what it is on him? That is 100% true. No lies detected. Because what he's referencing in overtime, and look, they missed kicks during this game. They missed a field goal, right? So they shouldn't have even gotten there. But in overtime, while they're in field goal range, they opt for a 5-yard pass. They run the ball. They play for the field goal. They don't play for the touchdown. They don't go for the throat. That's what you got to do. You got to snap necks and cash checks. And Sean McVay played it a little bit scared and put it on the leg of his kicker. And let's be very clear about this. Special teams has haunted the Rams for a couple of seasons. Let's go back to last year, right? The way special teams botched several games off the top of my head, or remembering Philadelphia. I want to say Seattle as well, just thinking about it right now. But there were multiple spots where the special teams unit for the Rams took losses off the board. It did so again today. And I think if I'm Sean McVay, that's something he's got to be aware of as a head coach. If we're going to criticize Nick Sirianni for the way he handled the end of the game against Jacksonville, where he shouldn't have kicked it the way that he did, shouldn't have given Jacksonville an opportunity to return that. You either kick it out of bounds, you kick it through the back of the end zone, you do not give them a running lane to get full, good field position. We're going to criticize Dan Quinn for the end of the overtime tie with the New York Giants, where Jaden Daniels doesn't apparently know how much time is on the clock or what down it is, or they don't have timeouts. Whatever it is, we're going to put that on Dan Quinn, right? We're going to criticize these coaches. Sean McVay might be the most egregious of the group because there's a track record here. This is not just an isolated incident. This is time and time again them being let down by someone on the special teams unit, whether it's the kicker, it's the blocking, it's the return guys, whatever it may be. He's right. He's got to look in the mirror, and they've got to make some really hard decisions here. But more importantly, going forward, they need to change the way they approach these games. It's not good enough to play for the kick because you're not good enough to kick it and win it. Now, as far as this goes in the outlook for the Rams going forward, they're now tied atop the betting board with the Niners at 7-1 to win the Super Bowl. Would I rush to bet the Rams to win the Super Bowl? Probably not at 7-1, but I do think we're going to get to a point where it's worth buying. Looking at the schedule for LA coming up, they host Arizona this week. They're laying almost 2 touchdowns. Then they go to the Raiders, followed by hosting the Chargers, which is not a home game for either of them. At Washington, at Arizona, guys, as much as I'm down on what we saw from the Rams, not just on Monday Night Football, but to begin the season, there's a world where we're looking at 2, 3, 4, 5, 6, 7 wins. 7-3 before their bye week 11. I don't think it's crazy for them to just rip off 5 in a row. Is it likely? Probably not, but they could win 6 of these, you know, to start the season. So of the 5 coming up, could they win 4? I think that's absolutely doable. And then coming out of the bye, it does get a little bit more challenging. Green Bay with likely Micah Parsons back, Kansas City at home, and then they've got a trip to San Francisco, hosting Dallas, at Seattle, at Tampa Bay versus Seattle. Because you have so many bad teams coming up, I would say this. If you wanted to bet the Rams to win the Super Bowl, this is probably your last chance because it's about to shorten up following this run that they're about to go on. Now, as far as the in-season win total, looking at this for the Rams, it's still 10.5. I mean, can they get to 11? Right now at 2, I'll say 3, 4, 5. I say they get to 6 before the bye. After the bye, I'll say 7 against Green Bay. I don't know about Kansas City. I don't know about San Francisco. I think Dallas, that's 8. At Seattle, I'll say they split with Seattle. That's 9. At Tampa's 10? Yeah, I actually wouldn't take the over 10.5. I think you're asking way too much to go right on a football team that we know what the upside is, but we also know what their objective is as well, and that is win a Super Bowl. While winning the division matters, and it actually played a role last year, I'm not sure Seattle's as dominant as they were a year ago. We'll find out as the season goes on. They may have a Sam Darnold issue going on currently at quarterback, or maybe more of a Clint Kubiak is no longer their issue. But I don't know if the Rams necessarily need the 1 seed if they're going to win the Super Bowl this year. It would be nice, but I think based on the way the season has started, the mindset needs to shift. It needs to be okay, let's now hit our peak when it matters the most. At the end of the year, it's just we'd like to start seeing it moving in the upward direction at some point in time. As far as Buffalo going forward, they're 4-1. And I got to tell you, they could as easily be what? They could have lost week one to Houston. They were always going to beat Detroit. So that would be 1-1. They had, what, 5 turnovers against the Chargers? That could have easily been a loss. That's 1-2. They did lose to the Patriots. That would have been 1-3. And they could have lost tonight. They could have easily been 1-4 to start the season. And instead, they're 4-1. They have the Raiders in their next game, which they should be able to take care of business this week. They're road favorites of 6.5, I believe, last I looked. Let me just pull up the adjusted number since the end of Monday Night Football. They're 6. Laying 6 at the Raiders. Raiders have lost a couple in a row now. I kind of want to take the home dog Raiders. I kind of want to, but here's the problem. You're fading Josh Allen because the Buffalo Bills were not very good tonight on Monday Night Football offensively. There was not a lot of special things happening. Clearly nothing on the outside. Outside of Shakir with a 57-yard pop in overtime, Ty Johnson was the leading receiver at that point with 72. Ray Davis with 1 catch for 31 was after that. Everyone else, 1 catch for under 10 yards of the players who had receptions. This game was about one single person, and I don't even know if he's human, so I don't want to call him a person. That's Josh Allen. 12-19 for 210 through the air, touchdown and interception. 10 carries for a 121 on the ground and a touchdown. He's different, man. And you always have to factor in what you're doing defensively. If you leave a patch of field for him to run through, the problem is he's as fast as your receivers and he's as big as your defensive ends. So he can make anything happen once he gets a full head of steam. He has since dropped all the way in the MVP market to your favorite on the board. He is now plus 250. Brock Purdy's 3-1, and then it's a jump after that to Patrick Mahomes and Trevor Lawrence at 6.5 and 7.5-1, respectively. As biased as I am with a Brock Purdy ticket, and I've been obsessed with that play all summer long, I have to acknowledge it's not even about the numbers, it's not about the efficiency, it's not about the win-loss record. It's just, if you watch Josh Allen, he lifts this entire organization to the point where, like, I don't think we're going to appreciate what Josh Allen is until his career's over. Because this roster might stink. And if you go back and look, when they had to make salary cap adjustments the last couple seasons, specifically when things started going south for Sean McDermott, I want to say it was 3 off seasons ago, they had to cut Jordan Poyer and Micah Hyde out of that secondary. They just kept losing different elements of the defense. It got worse. They asked Allen to do more. And you know what? He just keeps doing it. And you got to give him credit here. I was not an Allen truther at the beginning. I am now the biggest Allen fan. He's going to take money out of my pocket if he wins MVP this year. Fanatics Sports and Casino is the only sports book that rewards every bet. 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
9: Back on Cashing Out, coming to you as always from the Circus Sportsbook in downtown Las Vegas. I'm Dustin Sweetelson. Monday Night Football is coming on. Week 5's in the books. We look ahead to Week 6. But also, look, I'm not the biggest hockey guy. I neglect it to some degree. But what I do know is some of the sharpest hockey bettors around. So we try to bring them on when they're available up late night with us. And it just so happens one of our favorites is in Vegas right now. He's joining me now in studio. He's Chris Ruffalo at Ruff the Pick Dog. You can find him on X, pickdogs.com handicapper, and he joins us now in studio. What's up, buddy? How are we feeling?
24: Doing well. Happy to be back.
9: How is the football season treating you before we get to the hockey?
24: Football's treating me all right. College, I would say college more so than NFL, but not by much. I mean, I've had a couple of good takes so far from UCLA. Making it a little interesting, especially
9: I'm on them as well.
24: That plus 360 this weekend, beautiful, had it all the way. But yeah, no, we're going to be talking about some stuff, and like there's still some angles I like, but definitely I love football season.
9: Yeah, well, let's do the NHL first, sure, and get to the football, because you have, sure, a lot you like on the card coming up for tomorrow. How much are you betting early in the season? Because to me, I feel like there's two mindsets. It's either I want to see how things develop, or I think I have an edge over the numbers that are being posted, and I want to be aggressive and beat them before they make their adjustment.
24: For me, it's early on especially. I'm going to pay to find out and go with what I know from last season. Unless there's a seismic change in terms of what teams are doing or who moved personnel and stuff like that, I'm going to go with what I know. And that, so far, I would say it's worked fairly well. I'm not going heavy as I'm going to maybe when you have like a 15, 20-game sample size.
9: Sure.
24: But Still decent.
9: Yeah, it's also the best way to track it and remember if you like or don't like a team is to see what they do to you personally when you bet on them. So let's talk about Columbus hosting Florida. This one's the Blue Jackets minus 125 at home, plus 105 with the Panthers. Total 6.5. What are you thinking between these two teams?
24: I like Columbus. It's a bad spot for Florida. They just played today. They're one of six teams on a back-to-back because tomorrow's Frozen Frenzy. All 32 teams are in action. So it's a bad spot for Florida. They just lost their number one goaltender, Jacob Markstrom, to an injury. Their backup had to play yesterday. So you're either playing Akira Schmid on back-to-back nights after he played about 30 minutes on Tuesday, or you're sending in your third stringer to basically take on a Blue Jackets team that isn't fantastic, but the spot definitely favors, especially catching Florida on a back-to-back.
9: How about the Kraken in Philadelphia? Philadelphia's minus $1.22. Seattle's plus 102. Total's 5.5, a little bit of juice on that over at minus 130.
24: I do not think the Philadelphia Flyers should be favored against anyone right now. Oh. Not even against the Nashville School of the Blind. It's terrible. I understand Dan Vladar was a goalie that helped the Flyers get to the playoffs last year. The Flyers even had a great, you know, series run in the playoffs. But right now, they replaced Ersson with Joseph Woll. And I will tell you as a Leafs fan, Joseph Woll as your number one option does not work. And I don't think that Dan Vladar is a viable top option for any goalie duo in the NHL. And you're seeing that with the Flyers 0-5-2 to start the year. I just genuinely do not think that the Flyers should be favored against anyone right now. So I'm taking the crack and just based on spite alone.
9: All right. You have a play on the Islanders. And like, I used to be an Islander fan growing up. My brother's the biggest Islander fan ever. So I texted him and I was like, are the Islanders good? I want you to tell me if this is a fair assessment, if I can find his text. I said, hey, are the Islanders good? He said, Schaefer is a god, Horvat is a goal scorer, but no. They got rid of their defense-first mentality, but they still can't score. So they have no defense, but a bad offense. Is that fair?
24: Your brother knows pretty well what he's talking about, I will say, but he left out one thing. They still got Ilya Sorokin, who's a goalie that can stand on his own. We've seen Connor Hellebuck do it, and admittedly, I thought the Jets were going to struggle without Hellebuck because he's sitting out and he wants to be moved. Sorokin is another one of those goalies that can single-handedly win a team an extra 20 games. If he's on his game.
9: Well, the Islanders are minus 218 favorites against Vancouver. Vancouver must stink then, because the Canucks are plus $1.80 and the total 6.5.
24: So Vancouver had their season opening split with Edmonton where they scored 13 goals. And since then, the Vancouver Canucks realized, wait a minute, we're not that good, and have played like it since. They've lost, if I'm checking here, 3-2, 7-2, 4-1, and 6-2 since.
9: Wow.
24: Including on this road trip, they've been outscored 17-5.
9: So you're going to go puck line here?
24: I'm going to go regulation. I'm not going as heavy on the puck lines early on in the season. I want to see how dominant teams are and how teams are going to get killed. I wouldn't be opposed to anyone taking a puck line in this situation. But for me, I'm just sticking with the regulation play, probably around minus 125, minus 130. Get that hefty price down because the empty net, it adds a level of variance. But it wouldn't surprise me if the Islanders won one big.
9: Chatting with our guy, Chris Ruffalo, pickdogs.com at Ruff the Pick Dog, R-U-F-F the Pick Dog, D-A-W-G. You can find him over on X. The Anaheim Ducks were one of my teams last year. Mm-hmm. I had a big ticket on them to go deep into the Western Conference. It didn't come to fruition like I wanted, but they're minus 205 against Calgary, who's plus 170, total 6.5. What are you going to do with the favorite?
24: Same thing. Going to go regulation. Wouldn't be opposed to a puck line play. It's ironic that, you know, the building is, or the Saddledome in Calgary is being torn down this year, and the Flames on the ice are playing like it. It just seems like the roof is caving in for this team. They're 0-5 to start the year. They're not very good. They're going to be contending for a top three pick in the NHL draft. The goaltending is shaky. Anaheim was one of those teams that played well at home last season. This year, they've actually started well on the road, going 3-0. But again, this is just a play against Calgary, and I've liked what I've seen from Anaheim. They went on the road and they took care of Vegas. They've gone into some tough environments, and now you're getting them at home. We just saw this matchup a couple nights ago. I understand it's a quick revenge spot for Calgary, but I think Anaheim's the way better team here.
9: And then last one in hockey from Chris, then we'll do the college football. Oilers minus $1.25 at the Kings, who are plus 105, 6.5 the total. What are we doing here?
24: Taking the Oilers. The Kings are just one of those teams. They either have a really good season at home and stink it up on the road, or vice versa. And right now, they've only had one home game. They didn't look good in it. Edmonton already to start the year 3-0. You know, I'm always concerned about the Edmonton Oilers in goaltending. And I say that, like I just mentioned earlier, 13 goals against the Vancouver Canucks in the first two games of the season. But since then, they've righted the ship. They've tightened up defensively. I just think the Kings are outmatched here. I like the Oilers to win, so I think it's a really cheap price for Edmonton.
9: I love it. So Columbus, Seattle, the Islanders, the Ducks, and the Oilers. That's who Chris is on coming up on Tuesday in the National Hockey League. He's Canadian, too, so that gives him a lot of credibility in my eyes. Anything he says about hockey, I just genuinely, like, I'll side with Chris on this one. Yeah. So let's talk college football because you love college sports.
24: Yes. And
9: by the way, have you done college basketball prep at all?
24: Yeah, I'm about 25 articles deep.
9: Stop.
24: Yeah, yeah. It starts in August for me.
9: Anything jump? Hold on, real quick. Does anything jump out to you? Any teams you're like, ooh, this team would be sneaky?
24: Nah, nothing jumping out that much yet. I'm still gonna. I'll text you something in a week.
9: Because like, if the problem is we don't know what players are eligible or not, and if LSU gets those guys eligible, LSU's gonna be awesome. But yeah. I don't know if that's happening here, man.
24: You just it just matters which judge you know at this point.
9: It doesn't make any sense. All right. Let's talk college football playoff. We've seen a sample size. We've gotten about six games for most of these teams. Let's go in the Big 12. You think there's someone worth looking at to make the college football playoff? Who is it and what's the price?
24: I do. I like Utah to make the college football playoff plus 115. I just love that voodoo offense that they're running, the three quarterback system where it's like Wildcat on steroids. And, you know, Rice Eccles is one of the best home field advantages in college football. The Big 12 is a conference that we always know is usually big on offense. And I thought with Kyle Whittingham going to Michigan that Utah may take a step back. They may lose a little bit of that punch. Nuh-uh, it hasn't happened. And they figured out how to make that an equalizer. Not only are you keeping the defense solid, you're bringing in this weird offense that nobody can really prepare for. It's hard enough to prepare for the option, let alone an offense where you're now having to prepare for potentially three different quarterbacks and four guys in the backfield. So I really like Utah. I think the Big 12 is going to have some problems handling this Utes offense, whatever it is.
9: Let's go to a group of four team, or group of six team, I should say. Power four, group of six. There's plenty of cases to be made, but James Madison is who you're identifying. What do you like about the Dukes this year as they're going to be moving conferences to the American going forward?
24: Well, you got Sunbelt Billy back, and now all of a sudden you're just saying it's not good enough. We have to go back to the American. Ah, come on. But look, they're in the Sunbelt right now, and that's what matters to me, is that they're plus 320. And for me, that's a great price on a JMU team that has looked fantastic out of the gate. They haven't had the toughest schedule. And granted, maybe the American move is justified considering the Sunbelt doesn't look very good this year.
9: No.
24: But Boise State right now is the front runner after North Dakota State lost last week. And for me, I just think that Boise, we talked about it before we went on the air, the spot against Oregon State could be a trip-up spot because Oregon State's been really good. And I think that, you know, they're playing a couple tough teams on the Smurf turf. And I think they could stumble. And I think the JMU can run through the Sun Belt and get the benefit of the doubt and get it done.
9: Yeah, I don't think it's crazy. I really thought they were going to take a step back to the point where I faded them early in the year against Liberty. God, was that a mistake? I thought Liberty could potentially steal a playoff spot with that win, but they did not win. They got smoked by JMU. Real quick, under a minute. You have a strong opinion on Ohio State and Indiana where the Buckeyes are laying 3.5 on the road?
24: I like Ohio State at first glance. This isn't the same Indiana team, unfortunately. Kurt Cignetti, don't get me wrong. I think that if you're looking at X's and O's, Indiana has the coaching edge. The problem is the game is played on the field, and I do not think that Josh Hoover is an upgrade on Fernando Mendoza.
9: Too much turnover. Just too much new to be worked in after 2 years of continuity. I kind of want to hold my nose and go against everyone and take Indiana, but I don't have a good feel for the game as of right now.
24: It's appropriate that you said Hoover and turnover in the same sense.
9: Yeah. He likes to do that. He's Chris Ruffalo. Check him out at Roof the Pick Dog on X. Appreciate the time, buddy. Thanks for coming.
24: Thank you for having me.
9: All right, when we return, we got a couple games in college football on Tuesday. We'll break them down next on Cashing Out.
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9: No rest in this time of year. Welcome back into Cashing Out. I'm Dustin Sweetelson. It's VSiN, the sports betting network. This show absolutely flew by. How do we hit the air everywhere? And we got overtime football back-to-back nights. Will we get it on a third straight night? There are a couple college football games. We'll discuss those in a minute. Baseball as well. But just a reminder, if you missed any part of the show, you can always go back and download this program wherever you get your podcast. Whether it was me making fun of all my friends here at VSiN, and I'll call them my friends. I'm friends with just about everyone here. I don't think anyone, at least to my face, they don't tell me they like me. They dislike me. They mostly tell me they like me. But I'm just, you tell me, at Dustin Sweetelson at VSiN Live. A little over grown adults, men with 401ks, complaining about referees and how much they're ruining the experience in the NFL. The same guys would be complaining if the refs weren't getting the calls right and then they weren't winning their bets because the calls were being missed. It's like, dude, you just got to kind of bake it in and accept that that's part of life, that some calls are going to be right, some are going to be wrong. They're going to try to get as many as right as they can because they're being monitored by people every single day on social media, videos on the field. Like, if they get exposed as being bad at their job, you know what happens? They lose their job. They don't want to mess up. So ranted about that a little bit earlier in the show. We took you through the end of Monday Night Football and the baseball as well. Awesome, great guests as always. Jeff Erickson, RotoWire senior editor, hour number two. Justin Tricarico earlier this hour from Circa. some behind the scenes about Survivor I thought was very, very interesting, and he had some bets that he liked as well. And then Chris Ruffalo just now on the NHL and college football. If you missed any of those chats, go back, download the show wherever you get your podcast. And let's begin looking at the Tuesday card for betting in our VSiN Morning Bet segment. And we'll do that by beginning with the baseball. Cleveland jumps out to a 1-0 lead against the Rays. And you got to give them credit because there is clearly a mindset from Cleveland is we have to take game one and we have to treat it like it's must win. They used multiple relievers in this game to get the job done. Griffin went 4 innings, 5 hits, 2 runs. Then it was Espino, Cantillo, Gattis, Sobrowski, and then Cade Smith closed it out. Just 6 pitches, by the way. He might be available on back-to-back nights. For Tampa, they were up 2-0. Drew Rasmussen was cruising into the 6th inning, and then he allows some runs. 2 earned runs by Rasmussen in the game. Ultimately, Cleveland just keeps adding as the game goes on. 1 in the 6th, 1 in the 7th, 2 in the 8th, 3 in the 9th, 7-3 the score, with the Guardians winning over Tampa at the Trop. Game 2 features Parker Messick and Freddie Peralta. Peralta's a minus 137 favorite. Messick is plus 114. Your total in that matchup is 7. So looking at these two teams coming into this game, so with the matchups, Parker Messick versus Tampa Bay this year, he saw the Rays twice. A 1-0 loss back in July, a 3-2 loss in April. 7 2/3, 6 hits, 1 earned, 6 strikeouts. 5 2/3, 3 hits, 1 earned, 2 walks, 9 strikeouts. The thing is, he's facing a Tampa team that maybe doesn't have a ton of power, right? But they put the ball in play. They don't strike out. Lowest strikeout rate in all of baseball. 11th in batting average against lefties on the season. 29th in homers. 26th in OPS. But despite a couple homers from Cleveland in game one, they don't rely on the long ball either. Freddie Peralta comes into this start. His last time pitching was last Monday against the Yankees. 4 2/3. 3 hits, 1 earned run on a homer, 1 walk, 3 strikeouts. He didn't face the Guardians this year. Last time he saw them was a 5-0 loss. But last season, 5 1/3, 4 earned, 3 walks, 4 strikeouts. Cleveland hitters don't have really great numbers against them. 7-38, 184 average, 2 ribbies. I would look for under 7 in this matchup. I'm not really in love with it at this point, though. Because Freddie Peralta, I don't know what I'm getting from him. Certainly he's been better, especially of late with Tampa Bay. But you just never know what version you're going to get. I don't anticipate the Cleveland dropping, you know, a 7 spot again. The problem becomes a young kid in Messick. How far does he need to be pushed in this game? With Cleveland using so many arms in game one. Also, those guys were taxed at the end of the ALDS as well from just a few days ago. Are they going to force Messick to go 5, 6, 7 if he doesn't have his best stuff? And does that doom them in the end? I lean Tampa Bay minus 137. I lean under 7. But as of right now, unfortunately, that game is going to be a stay away from me on Tuesday. In college football, we've got Delaware going to Middle Tennessee. And we do need to see if the Delaware quarterback, Nick Minucci, is going to be playing in this game. Last updates, I did not see one way or the other if he was going to be available for this Conference USA tilt in Murfreesboro. The Blue Hens are laying 1.5 on the road. 47.5 is the total for this matchup. But you've got Delaware and Middle Tennessee, both 2-3 straight up, 0-1 in Conference USA. The loser of this game is going to need to win 4 of 6 if they want to get bowl eligible. So there is something on the line here. Middle Tennessee is off of a 55-0 loss at Kansas. Delaware lost to Liberty 30-14. Now, Nick Minucci didn't play in that game. We'll see if he plays coming up here on Tuesday. Only time that they met that's relevant is last year. Delaware won by 3, 31-28, but 3-0 in the series are the Blue Hens. Minucci is a really good quarterback, and if he doesn't play, E.J. Archield will be the starter. Sophomore, made his debut against Liberty, 10-19 for 137 yards, no touchdowns. Offense takes a big hit, where I'd consider the under if it winds up being Archield in this one. Now, Delaware actually has a couple good receivers, but if they can't get him the football, it doesn't matter. Wilson, 5th in Conference USA in yards per game. And then Loston, he has 250 receiving yards on the season. They're the only Conference USA wide receiver tandem that has at least 250 yards receiving coming into this week. Middle Tennessee, their quarterback, Gagliano, he's good. I don't know how good he is. 913 yards, 8 touchdowns, 1 interception, but only completing 56.4% of his passes. Their run game's solid. K-State transfer, Antonio Martin, 385 yards, 3rd in Conference USA right now. The keys to watch, the Delaware pass rush. 1st right now in Conference USA, 16 sacks, led by Blake Matthews, their linebacker, who has 4.5. How do the Blue Hens pass the ball, especially if Minucci doesn't play? Middle Tennessee allows 8 yards per attempt. That's 112th in the country. Delaware is 38th in passing. And I think that Delaware, if they have their number one guy, should be able to throw the football on them. Where I would consider laying the 1.5 if Minucci plays. If he doesn't play, I kind of like the under, 48 and a hook. Ryan Carty, the head coach of Delaware, 1-3 against the spread, 3-1 to the over as a road favorite of 7 or less. Derek Mason.

0: it all hang out. They unload the playbook here against Florida International. FIU's 0-2 on the road. First game for them this year outside of the state of Florida. In terms of scoring offense, Jacksonville State is second in the conference at 27.3. Now, FIU scoring defense, number one in Conference USA at 12.2. So that is a battle of strength on strength in this matchup. But Caden Creel, to me, is the X factor, the quarterback for the Gamecocks, completing 66.5% of his passes, 1,400 through the air, 10 touchdowns, 5 interceptions. But he also leads Jacksonville State with 405 rushing yards. That's 67.5 per game, 4 touchdowns. He's first in the conference in passing, third in rushing. He's a difference maker, and he's got a 6'8 receiver in DeAndre Johnson that just isn't defendable. 18 catches for 338. That's 18.8 yards per catch for him. He is a monster, and he's leading the NCAA, or led the NCAA in yards per catch a season ago. They've got plenty of weapons, including Bo Nix's brother on this team at safety. And then for Florida International, I just know if they're going to be an offense that travels on the road here to Jacksonville State and how much they're going to have possession of the football. I think Jacksonville State's offense is going to limit the possessions here, make it a lower scoring game. So I'd lean under, but it's kind of low at 43.5. Instead, I laid 2.5 with Jacksonville State. I'd consider laying the 3 as well, but obviously you guys know this. That is a key number here. FIU's defense against Creel, they've only allowed 4 touchdowns all season, the fewest in the country, but Creel is by far the best player they've ever seen this year. And I think Creel is going to be able to light up the scoreboard just a bit here. Willie Simmons, the head coach for FIU, 4-2 against spread, 5-1 to the under as a road dog. He's 1-2 against spread, 2-1 to the under as a road dog of 7 or less. Charles Kelly, head coach of Jacksonville State, 2-0 covering the number as a home favorite of 7 or less. I like Jacksonville State. If you can get a 2.5, I'd lay it with them here. They have the best player on the field. They have the best weapons on offense. They'll be able to score enough against FIU, and I don't know if the Golden Panthers will be doing the same on the other end. Some NFL games I've added to VSiN.com/picks. Texans +3 against the Jaguars in London. Saints +1 against the Giants. I'll add more throughout the day on Tuesday at VSiN.com/picks. Stick around here on VSiN. It gets started every morning, 7 a.m. Eastern. VSiN by the books, Dave Ross, Jensen Lewis. They headed off to Gil Alexander at 10 a.m. Eastern, who's followed by Prop Points at 1 p.m. Eastern with the guru, John Hansen.
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1: 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Monday Night Football was a banger. Buffalo Bills with the win in overtime. 37-34, your final score. And look, they were 3.5-point dogs in this one. We went well over the total of 55. It's just expect the unknown sometimes in these primetime games. I'm happy I didn't bet anything side or total because I considered the Rams and I considered the under. And both of those would have been dead in the water here. So Buffalo gets the win 37-34. And, you know, I just added a futures bet off of this game because I saw a rogue number out there that didn't make sense. And I'll share it with you guys. But Buffalo Bills defender Gregory Rousseau, 26 years old, out of the University of Miami, really coming into his own as a pass rusher. In fact, leading the league in sacks coming into this game. So if you look at the stats this season for leading sack guys, Gregory Rousseau, I believe, was behind Will Anderson. He's 1.5 because Anderson had 3 over the weekend against Tennessee. But Rousseau's right there with 6 so far this season. He's getting after the quarterback. And he blocked a kick, blocked a field goal kick in this game, which helped Buffalo win this contest. I mean, that should play a role in Defensive Player of the Year. Special teams should be considered part of defense. So I looked around. I saw DraftKings was at 10-1. I saw Caesars was at 10-1. FanDuel and Boyd out here in Vegas, you can get 15-1. I took 15-1 on Greg Rousseau. I think that's worth a little flyer here to see if he can continue what he's been doing. But also think about it from this perspective. I like pass rushers on good teams because good teams take on oppositions who will be losing late, throwing the ball more, dropping back. He can pin his ears back, and potentially get more sacks throughout the season there. But with that, let's put this week in the NFL into the rear view. Week 5 has come and gone. Let's look back on all of it now, as we do every week on the program with Like, Love, and Loathe. These are what I liked, loved, and loathed from the weekend that was in the NFL and college football. And now, I anticipated liking this one a little bit more earlier today, but Brock Purdy. I gotta admit where I was wrong about some things about Brock Purdy. I went on the air in several different media outlets and laughed at the Niners for paying Brock Purdy a couple of off seasons ago. I just didn't see it. I thought he was a product of the Kyle Shanahan system, and this was a guy that was being boosted because he had one of the brilliant play callers of his generation drawing up the X's and O's. I was wrong. Maybe that is part of the equation, but Brock Purdy is the perfect fit for what Kyle Shanahan wants to do. When I think about the Shanahan scheme, going all the way back to Washington, when Kyle Shanahan was coming up as an OC, coaching under his father, they brought in guys like John Beck and Rex Grossman, who I know weren't good quarterbacks, but that's not the point. But they kind of had the similar traits that a Brock Purdy would have. A little bit of mobility, smart decision-making. There's potential there if you can coach it up to be a really good player. Now, I think Purdy's taken it and run with it. He was experienced in college, multi-year starter at Iowa State. And there's a reason why he was the last pick in the draft, though. There was doubts about the size, about the arm strength, all of that. He may just be the perfect fit for what Shanahan wants to do. But at this point in time, you can try and deflect and give the credit to Shanahan. Brock Purdy deserves just as much credit right now. He is operating at an elite level. When I watch Purdy play, we're talking about him processing in a way that maybe nobody else is doing right now in the game at the quarterback position. He may not look like Burrow, right? He may not have the flashy gaudiness and the big plays of Allen. He may not have the arm strength of Matthew Stafford. But you know what he has? He has the results. He has the results, not just individually, but the team stats. With, by the way, their backs against the wall. No Pearsall, no Stribling, no Kirk. They lost Debo during the game over the weekend against Seattle. They're still 5-0. It doesn't matter. He's completing 69% of his passes. First in touchdowns with 14, 2 interceptions. He's number 1 in QBR. But here's why I still think Brock Purdy has a chance to add to his numbers and really cement himself as the MVP in the next few weeks. The schedule coming up for the Niners is crazy. So they have Washington. That's a primetime game this week. The Commanders are 29th against the pass. After that, they go to Atlanta. The Falcons are 27th against the pass. Following that, it's the Raiders, who are 24th, and then Dallas, who's 21st. Now, after that, it's Minnesota and Seattle. That'll certainly be a reality check, but he could have such astronomical numbers, specifically the touchdown-to-interception ratio. I still think we're live for him for MVP, but I just got to give him his flowers. He is operating at a special, special level. What I liked from the weekend in college football, it was us cashing our very first win total of the college football season. The Kentucky Wildcats with a win over LSU at home in overtime. And our guy, Will Stein, just dropped his you-know-what's on the table. He let everyone know he is here and he's not going anywhere. Back-to-back 35-34 wins in overtime by these Wildcats. First with South Carolina on the road, then number 10 LSU at home. They have two top 10 wins this year against A&M and LSU. I don't believe anyone else in the SEC has that right now on their schedule. Kenny Minchie's been awesome. 67% of his passes, 1,394 yards, 12 touchdowns and an interception. The run game has been great. And then Grant Godfrey, the son of Randall Godfrey, who played in the NFL for a long time, 53 tackles, leading that defense. And this is the thing I want to be very clear. We get so caught up in the transfer portal and who's buying the best players, who's bringing in the best talent, and Kentucky did that, right? Kentucky rebuilt this offensive line in the portal. They brought in skill guys. They brought in Minchie. So I'm not saying that doesn't matter, but coaching matters more. And Will Stein is a brilliant coach. You think Dan Lanning and Oregon don't miss Will Stein calling the plays right now? The man who turned Dylan Gabriel and Bo Nix into NFL quarterbacks when no one else saw that coming? Will Stein's special, and he grew up a Kentucky fan. I don't think he's leaving for another job. I think he gets to do it his way, and his way is going to be a winning way. Kentucky football might be a legitimate thing we're talking about, kind of like Indiana, thought of as a basketball school. Now all of a sudden, they have a brilliant young coach who knows how to win, and he's making Kentucky football fun again. What I loved from the weekend in the NFL, that's where we move on here. Look, I think I'm falling in love with the Texans, and I get it. They only have one win. I'm playing a dangerous game here. Wasn't that a book we had to read in elementary school where they were eating people? Isn't that what happened in the dangerous game? Something like that? Was it cannibalism? Either way, first win of the year for the Texans. They're now 1-4. They did what they had to do. They beat up on Tennessee 26-3. Offense is actually good. It's weird. The defense is the issue. You need the defense to catch up with the offense, but I think it will in due time. But for me, when I look at this team, this is a very manageable schedule coming up for the Texans. Like, they potentially, despite the 0-4 start, there's a world in the next 4 or 5 weeks, they're 500 again. Maybe above 500 even. Because they have Jacksonville and London coming up. Then they host the Giants. Then it's their bye. Out of the bye, it's at the Chargers, who are an absolute mess and can't protect Justin Herbert. Then they go to Cleveland. Those should be two wins right out of the bye. Let's say they go three of their next four. Jacksonville, New York, the Chargers, and the Guardians. The Browns, right? We're now up to four wins on the season. Then it's a revenge spot week 11, hosting Indianapolis, hosting Baltimore, at Pittsburgh, at Washington. Guys, there is a real path for this still to be a 9-win team. Maybe 10, who knows? I love the move for Marvin Harrison Jr. Did they give up a lot? Sure. Was anyone else offering a second? Probably not. But I like the upside. I like the potential. They probably need a little help with the ground game. David Montgomery's dealing with an injury, but I might be buying in on the Houston Texans, even as far as to say winning the AFC of north of 30-1. What I loved from the weekend in college football was Bob Chesney, because in case you missed it, UCLA went to Eugene and beat Oregon. And that's really a sentence that you really never anticipate saying. But the win was 17-15. They did it in the process of losing their starting quarterback. So no excuses for Oregon. Yeah, you were playing a backup quarterback. Your backup quarterback was a five-star. UCLA played a backup quarterback because Nico Imaliava got knocked out of this game, and he's done for the year. But Bob Chesney has UCLA potentially as a playoff team. The problem is the human element now going forward with what they're going to look like the rest of the way, because let's say they go undefeated. There's still a world where the committee says, well, they don't have their starting quarterback. We're not going to put them into the playoff. I know they have a big recruit that they did not use in the Oregon game. Maybe he gets his chance now, and they open up this offense, and he's better than we anticipated. But coming up this week, it's Wisconsin. Then it's Michigan State. It's Nevada at Minnesota versus Illinois at Michigan versus USC. UCLA does not face Ohio State, and they do not face Indiana. USC will be tough at the end of the year, but they've got the better coach. And Bob Chesney is the conversation, because this guy is different. And every single AD out there that opted to hire a Matt Campbell or someone of that ilk this offseason, you botched it. You messed up. You got to take ownership. Because if the Texas Longhorns had Bob Chesney as their head coach, they beat Oklahoma, and they're winning a national championship this year. This guy maximizes talent. Going back to the Division III days, remember, he made the college football playoff at James Madison. This is after Kurt Cignetti took all the good players with him to Indiana. Coaching matters, and with that, let's file this away. The next Bob Chesneys are Oregon State's Jamarcus Shepherd, Charles Huff at Memphis, and Temple's Casey Keeler. Remember this next year when they go to a power school? We want to bet on their win totals as well. What I loathe from the weekend quickly is the NFC East, because inarguably, Nick Sirianni and Dan Quinn may be the two dumbest coaches in the National Football League. Nick Sirianni, literally, what do? You don't call offense. You don't call defense. You pass the buck on offense with five offensive coordinators over the last five seasons. How do you mess up the end of the game that badly? Dan Quinn, his quarterback hates him. That's what's happening there. He's trying to save his job, and you'll hear from Quinn coming up here shortly on the show. The Giants are led by Jameis Winston, and the Dallas Cowboys just lost to Tampa Bay as 9-point favorites on Thursday night. So the NFC East, how's it going? Not good. And then finally, what I loathe from the weekend, I actually kind of enjoyed it, but I loathe Steve Sarkisian. He was born on third base in college football coaching world. He's been given every opportunity, every resource possible to turn a team into a national championship team. He's not going to do it this year at Texas. This team I thought might have been Sark-proof with the talent. That's not the case. The roster's loaded. Arch Manning has not come along. He falls short in every big game. They're going to lose one or two more. Maybe even this week as 10-point home favorites to Florida. I don't think it's crazy that Texas may not even make the college football playoff after beating Ohio State this year.
2: 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The government is over $38 trillion in debt, which means the IRS isn't slowing down. 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
1: Back on Cashing Out, I'm Dustin Sweetelson. This is VSiN, the Sports Betting Network. Still to come on the program, plenty to do with college football, coming off a crazy weekend and a big injury in the SEC that is impacting a game this week. But before we get to that, I got to take a moment here because I'm getting triggered on social media, and it's really a stupid place to live. But we have an epidemic here at VSiN, and I love my coworkers. I would actually argue nobody at this network gets along with everybody else more than me. But we have an epidemic, and it needs to stop right now. You guys are grown adults. Some of you have children. You vote in elections. You make big decisions, right? You provide for a family. You got to stop complaining about refs. It's got to stop. Like, grow up, do something else, because you're going to benefit as much as it's going to hurt you. And on the same side of things, if you're complaining about too many flags in these games over and over again, here's the problem. When they stop calling the penalties, you're then also going to complain that you got robbed of a bet or a win or a prop or whatever it is because the refs aren't involved enough. You can't win. We live in a new world. It's a new age. There's an eye in the sky. There's camera angles from everywhere. These referees are being judged like everyone else at their jobs. There's probably quarterly meetings and reports and progress reports that need to be made on all of them. They can't let plays go, so they're calling as much as they can. They're humans, and they're still going to miss. But they're trying to make sure when the replay shows, they're not the one to blame when a call is not being properly made. So you can complain all you want. The refs are calling too much. They're not calling enough. I would tell you to be an adult, go do your job, and get over it. You literally are above 18. If there was a war, you probably wouldn't fight for our country. I don't know if I'd want you guys fighting for your country, and I'm including myself in this. But all I'm just trying to point out is, it is so freaking childish, your obsession about the refs. Like, it's sad, and it depresses me. And that's all I'm going to say. With that, let's look at the top stories in the National Football League, and we do it every day on the three-point stance.
11: 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Every single day.
4: Ice up, son. Ice up.
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12: Hey, I'm just here so I don't get fined.
4: We'll play intramurals, brother.
1: And we begin with the Washington Commanders. For those who missed it on Sunday, a really stupid game between the Commanders and the Giants where both teams had opportunities to really win it, I guess, in the fourth quarter with the Commanders up 14 points. Followed by the Giants coming back, scoring 14 unanswered, Neighbors and Likely with 17-yard touchdown catches from Malik Neighbors, and that sent us to OT. The Giants, by just the way the cookie crumbles, had an opportunity to win the game and set up a game-winning field goal, although it was not easy kicking field goals for them on Sunday. And Cam Scatabo fumbled the football, and that gave it back to Washington. Washington then, with a chance to win the game, came back the other way, and in the closing seconds, on a third down, Jaden Daniels went to throw the ball and got sacked, and for some inexplicable reason, had no sense of urgency to get up, had no real fight in him to make sure that they could get a playoff and potentially kick a field goal. I guess it was second down, not third down. But either way, you get my point. There was no, let's get back to the line and let's try and win this game. Yet Dan Quinn is the one taking all the heat today, which I don't totally understand. Dan Quinn, for some reason, was making the media rounds through the Washington community there. He went on a show today, and here's what he had to say about the end of the game situation.
13: I got to look at myself first to say, all right, what can I communicate to staff so everybody knows on every play, scenario, situation, distance, where to go to? And you want to make sure that in all of those that you're ready to nail it. And when you don't, man, it just sucks. And you want to find out why, and you dig in hard to make sure, like, man, we're never going to be in that spot.
14: I know this sounds so simple, but how do you fix execution? Because I know you're out here drilling these situations. Jaden even said we do this on Thursdays. Terry said it too.
13: Yeah.
14: How do you fix it on game day?
13: I like that we'll have more people back doing it together.
14: Okay.
13: And that for sure is a big step. But we do have to have the heightened awareness, not from just me or just a play caller or a quarterback, but that's everybody, to make sure that we're all talking.
1: Yeah, look, I'm going to go through it again real quick. Washington had the football. They ran a play for a pass. They had no timeouts. Daniels went down. and for some reason just was not moving quickly. I don't understand how that's on Dan Quinn. I really don't. I think Dan Quinn's doing damage control because it's pretty clear to me just reading the tea leaves between the lines. Jaden Daniels doesn't like Dan Quinn. He thinks Dan Quinn's holding him back. That is just the vibe I get hearing that sound, the sound we played of Jaden Daniels on Sunday after the game where he was like, yeah, it starts with me, but really it starts at the top and then all these other people are to blame as well. It's not really me, but it's everyone else. But I guess it's kind of me if you want me to say that as the quarterback of this team. Dan Quinn's doing this for damage control. Dan Quinn's doing this to keep his job. Dan Quinn's taking the hit that his quarterback didn't realize how much time was left in overtime. And maybe, here's throwing this out there, Jaden Daniels didn't realize that when the clock ends, overtime's over. Maybe he thought they got another frame of overtime to play with. I think that's what potentially happened here, is that Jaden Daniels had no idea what was going on. But you had a Washington Commanders team run two plays in the final minute in field goal range and never got a kickoff. That's impossible. And I'm not saying it's Dan Quinn. I think it's Jaden Daniels. I think Jaden Daniels, as the leader, as the quarterback, needs to know how much time is on the clock. And as soon as he hits the turf, no, I have to get up as soon as possible. How do you not know how much time was on the clock? All right, we move on. Next report here in the three-point stance, we go to the Atlanta Falcons, where Michael Penix Jr. did not play in overtime because of a rib injury. And ultimately, Tua Tagovailoa threw an interception, which resulted in the Falcons losing to the Ravens on Sunday Night Football. Report from the Athletic's Jonathan Jones today is that there is optimism that Penix will be able to play in Week 6 against the Bears, which that is a godsend because, I got to tell you, I don't believe in Tua. Everything I doubted about Atlanta was based on Tua being the starter. And then they got lucky that Penix was able to be the one who returned first from an injury because I'd much rather have him running this offense. Now, Chicago's laying 3 on the road. Total's 49.5. Make that one make sense. We don't know who's starting at quarterback for the Bears. If it's Caleb Williams, absolutely they should be laying 3. If it's Tyson Bagent or Case Keenum, No. Give me Atlanta all day long plus the 3. In fact, I might bet that before we get out of here at even money. The only fear I would have is Caleb returning, so I got to do a little bit of work on that. Total's 49.5. Bears defense stinks. Got exposed once again finally. So by Green Bay, by the way. I think Atlanta, if they have Penix, not only can they cover, but they can beat the Chicago team if they don't have Caleb Williams with this game being played in Atlanta. Feels like Atlanta, let me look at their schedule real quick. It feels like the Falcons are at home a lot recently. Like, what am I missing here? Atlanta, they went to New Orleans. Okay, I'm wrong. At Green Bay, at New Orleans, now they're at home for 3. Chicago, San Francisco, followed by the game against Baltimore, where they lost in overtime. Now, I mentioned Chicago. They got pwned by Green Bay on Sunday as the Packers' offense opened up a can. 31-7, the final score. The thought all along for the Packers has been that Micah Parsons was going to return right around now with the Packers taking on Parsons' former team, the Dallas Cowboys. However, earlier today, Matt LaFleur, the head coach of Green Bay, met with the media and updated everyone on the Parsons situation.
15: As soon as they give us the green light, he'll be out there. So that hasn't happened yet. And, but I think we're getting closer.
16: Would something like Young, 2 weeks at Detroit, that's field turf, would that something like that preclude him having his first game back?
15: I don't think so. I mean, I think it's just, first of all, you got to get him back on the practice field. And he's got to be, there's a lot of testing that goes on before he gets medically cleared to get out there. And then I'm sure we're going to want to give him some time to get back to playing football. As you see with most guys that are coming off a major injury, it takes a little bit of time.
1: Okay, I'm a little nervous about that. I thought about maybe a flyer on the Packers, plus 730-ish to win the NFC North, just because I think that division kind of stinks. But I'm not going to do that now because I don't know when Parsons is coming back. And that was kind of the key, is that he'd be returning in the next week or two, and all of a sudden this defense gets a massive upgrade. As far as this week's concerned, Green Bay laying 1.5, total 52.5 against Dallas, whose defense is susceptible, especially through the air here. Ooh, that over 52.5. Sunday Night Football, that feels like a juicy, juicy proposition right now. Because coming off of this weekend, it's very clear that Jordan Love, if they can just give him a little bit of time, he's going to sit back there and chuck it around the yard. And I'm not a Jordan Love guy. I have been anti him for a long time. But the way he's looked a few times up against it with limited help, limited, you know, supporting cast, protecting him in the passing game, I've been pretty blown away. And I think that the chemistry that he has now with Christian Watson with the deep shots, as well as with, you know, Golden coming along now with more of a defined role in this offense. Sure, the lack of a run game is a bit concerning, but in a game with Green Bay that could be back and forth in a shootout, I might be betting the over in this game before we get out of here today, as I see we're at 53, where I sit right now at Circa. So that is where we stand with the top stories in the NFL. We'll look at some other news coming out of the league a little bit later on in the show, some line moves for week 6. But when we return, wild day on the diamond with the Dodgers all of a sudden on the ropes, down 2-0, and a crazy nightcap. We'll recap what happened in the baseball postseason, plus on Monday Night Football next on Cashing Out.
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1: 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A lot to digest for a Monday night, if I'm being quite frank. We had a crazy Monday night football game. Overtime win for Buffalo on the road at SoFi. Josh Allen puts on his cape in a game where I don't think Buffalo was very good offensively other than Josh Allen. 37-34, the final score. They obviously cover. They were plus 3.5. We go over the total. Then we had two baseball games that I'm not sure people saw coming. Milwaukee leads the NLCS 2-0, 7-4 victory over the Dodgers. And then how about the Guardians coming back down 2-0 to beat the Rays at the Trop 7-3 when their pitching staff was all exhausted from getting through the ALDS. To help us make sense of all of that, we welcome into the program Jeff Erickson, senior editor over at rotowire.com, at Jeff_Erickson. You can find him on X. And I guess let's start with what happened most recently first, the football. Yes. Watching the way that game played out in the end, where you got, you know, weird plays to set up potential game-winning field goals in overtime. It looked like each team was going to win it. It winds up being the Bills. What's the biggest thing that stands out to you?
2: Clock management. Once again, it's the theme for the weekend here. This is not the first time that Sean McVay has played for a field goal when he's got an offense that's just a killing machine, not getting stopped whatsoever, settling for a 48-yard field goal attempt from a kicker who is already 5-for-8 on the season. Special teams have cost him 2 games so far this year. Out of 5, that's a lot. I mean, they got their butts kicked in week 1, but they lost the Denver game in no small part due to special teams. And now they've done it again. They could have lost the Philly game due to special teams too. I mean, it's really something that needs to get fixed, but also the play calling. The Bills were not stopping the Rams offense, the passing game whatsoever. And he went into his shell, and it is not the first time he's done that in his career. And he even acknowledged it in the press conference. I don't know how much you were able to watch since you were on air, but it was a very furtive press conference. He acknowledged he wished he would have called a better play on that 3rd and 5, but even getting to that 3rd and 5 was kind of crazy.
1: Yeah.
2: Win the game.
1: It's also kind of the way he managed things last year against San Francisco in week 5 on Thursday night. I know because it knocked me out of Survivor, but it's like, dude, just go for the jugular. I thought you were a killer. We all talk about his prowess with X's and O's. You know what he is? When he has a lead, he's able to pile it on, but sometimes in these big moments, he just doesn't come through with that final just hammer over the top, and that's concerning when this team was your Super Bowl favorite heading into the season.
2: Yeah, and Buffalo was just gassed on defense, too.
1: Totally.
2: A lot of injuries they suffered in this game. Yeah, just finished the game. I didn't have a problem with them kicking at the 2-minute timeout, the 2-minute warning there in overtime, the Bills, by the way. As we've seen from other teams, just win the game when you got that chance. I know you can never assume the field goal, as we've also been taught, but at the same time, pass is pretty reliable there. And they did the right move just to finish it off there. It's just because you know a field goal wins at that point in time. So, yeah, just finish it off. And they did that. They did a great job of that. We saw other instances that teams not doing that. Obviously Washington is like they crown jewel of farces for the weekend there, but New York messed up the end game in that one there. The Eagles really messed up the end game in that as well. There's no reason they should have even had to kick that last kick to the Jaguars there. So a lot of blame to go around in the NFL. A lot of training coaches need to do. Of course, the players execute better. You know, it doesn't matter, but hey, players don't always execute better. And then we learned this lesson.
1: Jeff Erickson's with us, RotoWire senior editor at Jeff Erickson. You can find him over on X. Let's look at the baseball. Then we'll look ahead with some of your bets for the upcoming week. Brewers lead the series 2-0. I was on the Dodgers today. It's Yamamoto in a big game, in a bounce-back spot for L.A., but Milwaukee had all the fight. The place was rocking. They had the energy. They had the resiliency, having to keep coming back and take the lead. 7-4, the final score. What'd you see in that game?
2: A little underrated moment. That long Jake Bowers at bat against Yamamoto that eventually got him out. There was a foul ball down the left field line that dropped between Muncy and Teoscar Hernandez. I guarantee you the Brewers catch that. I guarantee you that, you know, some other the better defensive teams also catch that. It's a hidden little play. You know, it dropped between the two. I think Teoscar doesn't have a whole lot of range at this point in his career. We're hearing a lot of DePaula in for Shohei Ohtani talk, and justifiably so. Ohtani looks like he's clearly not healthy. But Tapala in the field is the other aspect of that there. Someone that can cover some ground. I think that costs Yamamoto that out, and he cost them, you know, 15 more pitches, cost them that outing. Now the Dodgers are in a world of hurt. One off day to kind of rest their bullpen that's been extremely taxed. They've gotten, you know, five innings out of Skubal, and now 2 2/3 out of Yamamoto in these two games. They were counting on 6-7 from Yamamoto today. They're in real trouble. Now, it doesn't mean they're done. We've seen them be in real trouble before. Remember, they were down 2-1 to San Diego a couple of years ago, one with a bullpen game and a shutout against them. That spurred them on to the first of their back-to-back World Series wins. So we know they can bounce back, but, man, they're in a tough spot right now.
3: Yeah, and there's talk they may bench Ohtani, who's literally doing nothing right now for this team offensively. So that is certainly – it's certainly going to be fascinating if the World Series is Milwaukee versus either Cleveland or Tampa Bay for all the people who want a salary cap, Jeff.
2: Yeah, you know, it's funny because I think you can spin that argument both ways. And I also don't think the owners really truly care. I think competitive balance is just a little thing they throw out there, but they really just want to, you know, cap the cost. They want to, you know, maximize their profits. They don't really care about competitive balance. So, yes, it's something that, you know, it's an inconvenient argument for them there, but at the negotiation table is still just a negotiation, and they're going to try to strong arm the players anyhow. So, but yeah, it would be, can you imagine if it's Cleveland and Milwaukee in the World Series? I think even Tampa Bay would, you know, no offense to the good people of Cleveland, but just from a ratings standpoint there, I think it'd be hilarious in a way, but at the same time, I think, you know, a lot of TV executives are not having a good time with that idea.
3: You know, people who were saying the Dodgers are ruining baseball, we're about to find out the hard way if they're not there in the World Series. Jeff Erickson's with us, RotoWire senior editor. How about the Guardians? The output of offense, 7-3 over Tampa Bay on the road in game one, where they got home runs from Bailey and DeLauder, but more importantly, the pitching held up, and that was the question for game one.
2: Yeah, it did. It really did. And hey, I mean, those home runs were huge too. To get them off of Rasmussen and then get after their bullpen after that there. J-Ram looks healthy now all of a sudden after, you know, going 2 months without having one, you know, solid, you know, hard hit ball after he came back from the broken hammock bone to all of a sudden kind of, you know, the big game 5 homer against the White Sox, another big play today, tonight. You know, it's interesting. They're a very resilient team. And we, you know, Steven Vogt has gotten his flowers before. He deserves them. But yeah, they had the short turnaround. They had all these short starting pitching outings, and yet here they still are prevailing. They get, you know, Messick going for him tomorrow. I think it might, they probably have the better of the two pitchers, although Freddie Peralta has been much better with the Rays than he has been with the Mets. I'm going to watch Messick though. He hasn't gone very deep in games in the playoffs. The Rays, they don't strike out much, and they especially don't strike out much against left-handers, 18% strikeout rate, over the course of the season. The number on him on strikeouts is, I believe it's at 6.5. And I think I really like the under on this one here. Plus 117 is the price I saw at DraftKings there. So, you know, I think he could go short. I don't think he'll strike out as many batters. Check out Junior Caminero's status. Obviously, he had that collision late, and, is kind of favoring that shoulder. We'll see what happens overnight with that one.
3: Let's go to the NFL. Tampa Bay hosting Pittsburgh. I still see a 3 out there where I sit at Circa, total down from 40.5 to 39.5. What do you like in this matchup in week 6?
2: You know, I'm surprised Pittsburgh's a road favorite. So I like the money line. You better pay out on that. But if you want to just get the take the points there, you could go that route as well. I'm not saying that Tampa Bay is all's well now that they've won one game, but we've seen Pittsburgh on the road twice so far. They got, you know, handled by New England, and then you know that didn't end very well for them. And I think, and we saw the ugly Thursday Cleveland game as well. I need to see this Pittsburgh offense do something on the road and, you know, do everything to kind of click. I like the Tampa side on this one quite a bit.
3: Let's get to another one here. And I'm with you on this one. I don't understand this line. If Penix is okay, how is Chicago laying 3.5 on the road in Atlanta?
2: So I was thinking about this, and I think there's a lot of volatility in a lot of the lines this week. And this is definitely one of the big ones. I think it's presupposing that Caleb is going to play. It has to be, I think. There's no way that, Bagent or really even Case Keenum should be a road favorite. And maybe it does assume that Penix might be limited if not playing. You know, we saw what Tua did in overtime there. that's the only way I see this is this, but I'll say this. You're better off doing the opposite of whatever you think is going to happen with Atlanta. They've proven to be like whenever they're favorites, when, oh, you know, they're not going to do, you know, we think they're back. That's when they disappoint us. When we write them off, that's when they actually sneaky win.
3: I'm with you. I also think that they can absolutely hang even if Caleb plays because how bad that Bears defense is as well. But I don't know. I don't know if Caleb's back. I really don't know. And if Caleb's not back, I think this number completely flips, maybe even fully the other way. He's Jeff Erickson. Check him out at rotowire.com and on X at Jeff_Erickson. Appreciate the time as always, my friend. We'll do it again next week.
2: All right. Thanks, Dustin.
3: What do we do with the Dodgers going forward, down 2-0 to Milwaukee? What do we make of the matchup? Parker Messick and Freddy Peralta in game 2 in the ALCS. We'll break it all down on the other side of Cashing Out.
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3: Later on in the show, you'll hear from Sean McVay, distraught, angered, disgruntled, coming off Monday Night Football as the Rams go down at home in overtime to the Buffalo Bills. Absolutely fun game to watch, fun game to cover. Maybe not the most fun game for bettors if you were on unders today. If you were on the overs with the Bills and the Rams, they all get home for the most part. Well, I'm talking about the game on the total. 37-34, the final score. Bills were 3.5-point dogs there, but plenty of props get to the over. And if you ladder Josh Allen rushing, ooh, baby, did you have a good day. 10 for 121 and a touchdown on the ground. Do more on that coming up here in the show. But coming off the weekend, have to hit some of the top stories out of college football because we're reaching a critical spot of this season because we get the identity of these teams and these paths are being formed, whether it's conferences, college football playoff, big picture national champion, Heisman Trophy. And one of the stories we were following closely here was UCLA as they picked up win number 5 over the weekend in an upset on the road in Eugene over number 13, Oregon, 17-15. Why do we care about that game? Well, we did a little segment called the Core Four in the summer. Four bets, every market in college football. We had four college football playoff bets. The shortest one, Tennessee plus 360, doesn't look good. Memphis, 10-1, doesn't look horrible. After that, we had UCLA. I had 30-1 at DraftKings, but the only place I could find in Vegas was 18-1. That was our bet there. And we have Wisconsin at 25-1 to make the college football playoff. Ironically, UCLA and Wisconsin play each other, and then they have very manageable schedules the rest of the way after this week. But some unfortunate news from UCLA earlier today is that Nico Amaliava, dealing with a knee injury, is expected to miss the rest of the season. Now, he left their win in Eugene over the weekend in the first half, I want to say. And he had 162 yards in the game, two interceptions. So he wasn't amazing, but he's a big reason why that they're a team that you can believe in as a former five-star recruit with a ton of experience being coached up under a guy who knows what he's doing in Bob Chesney. However, Chesney acknowledged losing Nico at his coach's show today.
8: Yeah, it's no official update. And I know everybody has a lot of opinions out there, and I think that's very nice that they do. But I'm going to wait for our doctors to make the final call on thing. He's a meeting later today, and he'll have a whole lot more clarity on exactly where things are at. Everything being reported is what's being reported. There is, serious concern at this moment. But at the same point in time, there is nothing that has been fully ruled at this moment. There's still other opinions and other people we want to talk to make sure that everybody sees it the same way.
12: Is there a chance he comes back this season?
8: There's a chance if we're seeing things differently than, where we're at here.
3: That end is the key. There's a chance if we see things differently from where we're at, meaning the initial diagnosis is not good. And he's grasping and he's hoping, and he should be. I love Bob Chesney. I'm not going to criticize this guy. He has won everywhere he's ever been. And legitimately, everyone who didn't hire him should be fired today. Like, if you're an athletic director and you had an opening last year, you didn't hire Bob Chesney, you let him go to UCLA, you should be fired. It's not even a conversation. And I'll include Florida in the conversation. I'll include Auburn, Penn State, all of these programs. You should have hired Bob Chesney. He's a better coach than whoever you got. It's simple as that. What he just did in Eugene against Oregon, it's just like the feather in the cap, the cherry on top, whatever you want to say about him. But without Nico, I really question what it looks like for UCLA going forward because Ty Diffenbach came in, and he didn't have to do that much in this matchup with Oregon. 3 of 6, 43 yards, did throw a touchdown in the game. The question is, will he be the guy going forward? Because I was reading a lot of people questioning why that was the quarterback UCLA went with following the injury. They have other guys on this roster that they think are the future, and we'll find out what UCLA has to do and probably will do without Nico Amaliava going forward. Some news out of the SEC impacting Alabama, and that's Kalen DeBoer confirming to reporters today, Ryan Coleman-Williams likely out at Tennessee, I believe with a head injury for this matchup. And looking at that number this week, we have got Alabama taking on the Volunteers of Tennessee, which, by the way, we don't know who's starting at quarterback for Tennessee. Josh Heupel's playing those games again. That's why this line has been on the move. But Alabama, I laid 6.5 at open. It's now 8.5. It's even 9. I'm seeing a 9 out there as well at BetMGM. at 9, I'd almost consider Tennessee. But I think you're getting an angry Alabama team, and even without Ryan Coleman Williams, should be able to move the ball and score some points against the Vols. Now, Josh Heupel, the head coach of Tennessee, did come out and clarify. Faison Brandon has not been playing and did not play last game with George McIntyre starting because of injury, not because he lost his job. So my expectation would be if Faison Brandon's healthy, he would be the one to play against Alabama. This game is on Rocky Top in Knoxville. Total down from 55.5 to 51.5. That's because of these news items. One, we don't know if Faison Brandon plays for Tennessee, and then you've got Ryan Coleman Williams potentially out, likely out at Tennessee this week. If you can still get an 8.5, I don't hate laying it with Alabama. Obviously, it's a big difference off where I got 6.5 at open. It was 7 for most of the day. But I think you have a team that's so angry about the way things went against Georgia, they take it out on the road at Tennessee. So I would lay it with them on the road in that spot. And I have not been laying a lot of numbers this season. Staying in the SEC, Arch Manning coming off a loss in Red River where, look, he's just not that good. And it's not his fault. We've all propped him up. We've made him out to be something he's not. He is an average to slightly below average college quarterback. I mean, I don't know what to tell you guys, but you know, he threw 3 touchdowns, but he had 2 interceptions, and he's not special. I hate saying that because we crowned this kid before he ever took a snap in college football. And by the way, he's not going to the NFL. Arch Manning will be back for his senior season next year, playing at Texas or somewhere else. If I was him, I'd play anywhere other than for that loser Steve Sarkisian. But last year, Texas's postseason hopes went up in flames. Why? They went to Florida and lost to Billy Napier, 29-21. Arch Manning discussed looking to bounce back from Red River and taking on a team that messed up their plans a year ago.
13: Just being able to move forward and flip the page and learn from it and get better, that's all you can do. Replaying in your head and thinking about what could have done this, that, and the other, you just got to learn from it and move forward and put your best foot forward.
14: How tough is it to flip that page for, you know, for young people who are so competitive?
13: It's tough. It was a long Sunday, but ultimately, you're going to get faced with adversity in life and in football. It's about how you bounce back. I'm very excited. Obviously, it's a new coach. They got some new players, but it left a bad taste in my mouth last year.
3: Yeah, look, here's the problem is I think he's a really good kid. I think he's a smart kid. I think he understands a lot about life that maybe most people his age don't understand. He's not that good a quarterback. I don't want to tell everyone like that. That's the problem for Arch Manning. Now, this week against Florida, we're in a bit of a conundrum because the Florida Gators enter this game off of getting their backs blown out by Missouri and South Carolina. 45-17 at Missouri, 38-19 in the swamp against South Carolina. Like, brother, that can't happen, man. I thought we were building. We're using the B word. We're saying the Gators are back. No. They are not back. And initially, my thought would be, you know what? John Summerall versus Steve Sarkisian, you'll get the Gators juiced up and ready to go like they were a year ago when Billy Napier was the head coach and they weren't very good. I wanted to take Florida. The problem I have with laying a number as big as 10 right now in the betting market, looking at the total of 52.5, is that you're going to have the most angry and inspired Texas team that, look, they beat Ohio State to begin the season, right, early in the year. That was a good notch on the belt for them to make their resume look strong. But there's also a situation where you can't stub your toe too many more times the rest of the season. If you're going to do what you plan to do, which is get to the playoff and win a national championship, I think you're going to see all the tricks pulled out for Texas. You're going to see them every single big play they have. They're going to ensure victory. But I got to tell you, the schedule coming up is not easy for the Longhorns. They've got Florida. Then they have Ole Miss. Then it's Mississippi State, who, by the way, took them to overtime a year ago. At Missouri, which is not an easy place to win. At LSU, which is as hard as it comes. I don't care how underwhelming Lane Kiffin is. Then it's Arkansas and at Texas A&M. 3 of their last 4 are on the road. There's a world where you've got them not making the college football playoff. Then finally, the last story in the campus crawl, this out of Michigan coming off their bye. The Wolverines are going to stick with Bryce Underwood at quarterback. That is via their head coach, Kyle Whittingham. Looking at the Wolverines this week in Big Ten play, you know, Michigan is taking on Penn State. And at first, I considered Penn State in the

0: No hype, just quality beef over at Omaha Steaks. It's been a wild run in Circa Survivor. What's it like behind the scenes? We'll go behind the counter here at Circa when we return on Cashing Out.
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0: 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Final score, Monday Night Football. It was

0: the Bills, pulling off the upset on the road at SoFi in overtime, 37-34. And what we're going to do here is we're going to go behind the counter. We're going to get you behind the scenes, what it's like here on a game day, but more importantly, what it's like having to manage everything that goes down with Circa Survivor. Joining us in studio, Circa Oddsmaker, Justin Tricarico. I nailed it this time, right?
1: I mean, just
0: it's like
1: money.
0: We've been friends forever.
1: Money in the bank.
0: I mean, some people say this looks like some buddy cop comedy.
1: But
0: which, unfortunately, if it was a buddy cop comedy, all they'd have to do is run away. We wouldn't catch them. That's the problem.
1: That's more than fair. Yeah, it would probably a lot of filming in CC's Buffet or something like that.
0: Dude, but, what you know about CC's Buffet in college,
1: you know,
0: got me through. Got me. They saw me coming. They said, you know what's going to happen today? We have to call corporate. We're taking a loss. Sweetelson's walking through the door.
1: Yeah, you ain't lying.
0: $6 all you can eat pizza pasta? Come on,
1: come on, you can't beat it.
0: All right, so first of all, let's recap Monday Night Football. Then I want to ask you about Survivor, because I think people are fascinated by how things work with it on Saturday and all the chaos that ensues. But the Bills get the win today, and I got to tell you, they weren't very good. Defense was good in the first half. Josh Allen, though, is different. He's a different level of human being, and he just willed them to another victory.
1: I mean, could somebody hard carry a team anymore right now? It's bananas, and his MVP odds are obviously just crashing through the floor. It's really amazing what he's doing. As a Jet fan, it pains me, but as a football fan, it is so much fun to watch. And the Bills are actually a good result for us, so go Josh Allen.
0: All right, that's big. Now, you guys, I don't believe, have the odds right up right now for MVP. I just want to check that. No, they'll be reposted, I believe, tomorrow. Tomorrow or Wednesday?
1: I saw some twos out there, I think.
0: Yeah, he's back to the favorite.
1: Yeah, yeah.
0: Which bums me out, because I actually have Purdy at 22-1.
1: My guy.
0: So I would much rather Purdy, but Purdy's got a pretty good schedule coming up here. Now, as far as Circa Survivor is concerned, there were people on the Rams today.
1: Yes.
0: So a few more got knocked out. By the mouth of our own data guru here at VSiN, Jason Lattice, Circa Survivor after week 5, 2,910 entries remain from the 25,017. Each entry is worth $8,597. If you were me right now and you were alive, would you sell?
1: No, because there's 2,899 losers in you.
0: Yes,
1: all right?
0: That's what I'm saying.
1: I mean, eight dimes, I don't know everyone's finance. A lot of these guys are popping in 10 of them to 10 dimes, so right now they're probably not thinking of that. But if you're, that's what makes this contest amazing. Like, if you're in it for one entry and you can 8x your money right now, it's amazing. It's the best contest in America.
0: It's ridiculous. And look, the name of my, I'll give my name away. The name of my team is Wedding Money. I'm getting married in April.
1: Let's go.
0: I would love to be able to pay for some of this wedding, or all of it, I guess, if I won Circa Survivor. Right?
1: Yeah, a destination wedding if you win.
0: Yeah, exactly. I could do it. I could have two weddings at that point. Now, take us behind the scenes, because you're here on Saturdays. Everyone has to get their picks in for both contests, Millions and Survivor. What's it like in that back room when all of that just starts coming in and you guys have to sort through the information?
1: It gets hectic, and, you know, I'm primarily managing, like, basketball and stuff, and you see the real grinders. Jeff Benson, shout out Jeff Benson, the best in the business. He spearheads so much of it. But as this stuff is going on, because, you know, we do everything manually, like we're moving lines manually, we're doing everything manually in our software. So getting that Circa Survivor, all the lines and everything, making sure they're correct. And then the biggest part of it is actually at the end when you grade the things, you have to be so careful. It is it's a real process, and everybody, it's just a big team thing. There's no one person. But Jeff at the top and everybody else following in line, it's a process, but it's so worth it. It's so much fun.
0: I mean, it's crazy. And then how often are you surprised when you guys see who the most used, like, two or three teams are, where you go, whoa, that, like this week on Thursday when it's Dallas and everyone's just going, it's a layup. It's a backup quarterback. It's a rookie. He's making his first start against the Cowboys. And Jalen Daniels gets the win.
1: I mean, not on. There's just things you don't expect, and that's certainly at the top. And even, like, just in the betting side, too, that killed everybody's money line parlays, and there was big money on that. And I'm a Jalen Daniels guy now. Kansas, that's my team, I think, for the rest of the year. I'm rooting for him. Yeah, but I mean, going out like that on a game like that is just heartbreaking.
0: No, it's crazy because you just feel like, well, I took the biggest favorite on the board. Things are going to be fine. So with that, I said to you in the break, this is what I'm considering, and I'll show my hand to some degree. We do this show from Circa. I should at least give away some of how the sausage is made. Justin Tricarico is with us, odds maker here at Circa, mostly NBA, but he does a little bit of everything around here. I think I'm taking the Rams this week off a loss against the Cardinals. I know it's in division. I know it's a short week. I think they're laying like 12 points in the game. Everyone's like, well, you got to save them for the Wednesday before Thanksgiving against Green Bay. Guys, I can't save him if I'm not alive.
1: Yeah, you got to make it to the Wednesday yeah. before the Thanksgiving. So I whatever you got to do to get yourself there, I completely agree. And the Cardinals, this leads into one of my kind of futures. Thank you. You yeah. teed me up a little bit
0: yeah,
1: there.
0: Let's do
1: you
0: it.
1: Didn't even know. But let's say you're Rams, you put the Rams and they smoke the Cardinals, hopefully. Boom, beautiful. Carson Beck out there, 40-1 rookie of the year.
0: You know what? You're speaking my language because if you
1: can
0: go back,
1: talk about it.
0: No, I mean, well, one, I bet Jalen Daniels 50-1 during the game last week. So I'm all for it. If you go back and look, when there is a quarterback who plays enough his rookie year, they want to give the quarterback 100%, that award.
1: And no one's running away with it. Like Boston's been pretty good, but nobody's running away with this award right now. Mendoza even at 22-1. The Raiders have lost two in a row.
0: Can we
1: actually, there was sharp money on it the past 2 weeks before they started losing, and I was kind of laughing at it.
0: Oh.
1: And it went all the way down to 14-1, and I'm like, this is crazy. But now they lost two in a row, and it's like, okay, this could happen. Like, if you get me 10 weeks of a rookie quarterback, I think with the way the other rookies are playing, like, why can't 10 weeks of a rookie win this right now?
0: I don't hate taking a flyer. They're all such big numbers.
1: Yeah, 40-1.
0: Yeah, like this is so you're a big futures guy, right? So I'm a big futures guy. One, like these are kind of my standard way of approaching it. I don't really go south of 10-1 unless I think it is a really sharp play. Like I have Will Anderson Defensive Player of the Year because at 7, 7.5 to 1 when I bet it, it was like, you know what? The pedigree is there, and it's just about. Is there opportunity going to be there with Myles Garrett in front of him? And luckily, you know, Garrett gets hurt and opens it up. But to me, it's about north of 10-1. You don't have to lay as much going forward. You're also getting a huge price back. So you can be aggressive and you can bet all three of those guys right now. And if one of them pops, you're in the positive.
1: Oh, 100%. I have a nice amount of David Bailey, Defensive Rookie of the Year from the preseason. And I feel good about that.
0: What, he had 3 sacks yesterday?
1: 3 sacks, yeah.
0: That'll help.
1: 2 coming into the week, so he's at 5 already in 5 games. And, I love building those positions. And obviously it's harder to find them as the season's going on. But if, like I said, if Beck or Mendoza gets this starting job and they get even 8 weeks, they could run away with that thing.
0: Justin Tricarico is with us, odds maker here at Circa. What else are you eyeing on this week? Whether it's futures, maybe something, maybe even NBA.
1: NBA. You know, the preseason's been going on. It's they've been betting it. Lineup changes have me going crazy. I have gray hairs under my hat, gray hairs in my beard. Where it's like, oh yeah, this whole starting lineup's playing, and then 12 minutes before the game, oh no, actually none of them are playing, and the line goes from -6 to +4. And we're getting bet the entire way down. That's neither here nor there. I was looking at some of the Rookie of the Year stuff, and I'm a chalk guy right now. I'm a Cam Boozer. Even though I think he's like third, I think Boozer is going to win Rookie of the Year this year.
0: Well, the trendy one's Caleb Wilson in Chicago, right? Because the opportunity, the lack of depth.
1: I like it.
0: And you know what? I didn't know he could shoot the three. In summer league, he was shooting the three a lot. He didn't do that at all in college. That kind of took me by surprise.
1: If that stroke stays, and you know, a lot of summer league guys, I think back to my Knicks, Michael Knox, summer league legend.
0: Kevin Knox,
1: yeah. summer league legend where I'm like, man, we hit the lottery. But some of those shots are for real, and they stick. And yeah, he's 100% one of the guys that could do that.
0: So last time you were on the show, we talked about someone that came here and hit Anthony Edwards for a big bet. Our VSiN NBA betting guide's out right now. VSiN.com/subscribe. 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I have one right up in it. You know what it is? Anthony Edwards MVP 20-1.
1: Yes. Yes.
0: Look, the more I dove into it, the LaMelo edition opens up Ant
1: everything.
0: To do so much. One, energy late in games. 2, doesn't have to beat everyone off the dribble. Yes. I didn't realize on catch and shoot threes last year, he was 47.8%.
1: I was literally going to say 48% or something. Like, it's amazing. He's money.
0: All of a sudden, he can be everything.
1: When you got Melo stretching and contorting defenses the way he does, and all of a sudden he has, I mean, he has great vision too, and he could just dish it right to Edwards, and Edwards can do anything he wants. Because, I mean, you got to remember, they were playing Michael Connolly a lot last year.
0: Yeah, they were.
1: And I love Connolly. He's still around. He's still kicking. That's awesome. But the difference that LaMelo will be able to stretch the defenses is pretty amazing.
0: Check it out. 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
1: I got one under for you.
0: Give me.
1: Cavs under 48.5. I've been on it pretty big. I think it opened 49.5, and I've been seeing sharp money down, and I completely agree with it. And if you could get a 48.5 number, go for it, please.
0: Justin Tricarico, come check him out here at Circa. Appreciate the time, buddy.
1: Oh, you're the best. I appreciate you.
0: Awesome stuff from Justin. We'll hear from Sean McVay next on Cashing Out.
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11: Coming up on Tuesday's episode of Money Moves, we've got a banger of a Total Tuesday. A lot of totals moving around in the National Football League, and there is one that I can't take my eye off. We'll tell you which one it is and how we're going to play it. It's also a Top 25 Tuesday, and in a college football week that is loaded with Top 25 matchups, there is one that everybody's going to be on, and I'm going to be on it with you. I'll tell you what it is. So don't miss it. It's Money Moves, 11 to 1 Pacific, 2 to 4 Eastern, only on VSiN, the Sports Betting Network.

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1: Cruising along here on Cashing Out, I'm Dustin Sweetelson. This is VSiN, the Sports Betting Network. Catch the show as always, SiriusXM channel 189, YouTube TV, the VSiN Watch app, and radio affiliates across the United States of God Bless America. Week 5 in the National Football League, it has come and gone. The final game on the slate was the Buffalo Bills going to SoFi, winning outright as 3.5-point dogs on the road at the Rams. Also, we go over the total of 55 in this one, and Buffalo cashes at plus 155 on that old money line price. Now, for the Rams, they moved to 2-3 on the season. Buffalo, 4-1 this year. And I think for Sean McVay, there's some questions. One, start of the year. Let's go to the very beginning. How they handled the travel with San Francisco and Australia. It's almost like they said, we're not going to let this derail the rest of the season, which you can do. I'm okay with a leader making that decision. But what you can't do is let that derail the rest of your season, which is apparently how this has gone. And by the way, we don't know what week 2 would have looked like had Jackson Dart stayed healthy for that matchup with the New York Giants. But they lose to the Niners in Australia. They beat the Giants. They lose in epic, epic fashion at the end against Denver. They beat the Eagles last week, but they needed a miracle comeback to finish the job at the link. And then this week, they lose to Buffalo at home. So they're 2-3 on the season. I can question a lot about Sean McVay, and I think there's a lot of times he kind of turtles in these big moments. For a guy that is such a big personality, who is so brilliant with the play calling and the executions at certain moments of the game, I don't understand in these critical spots where he just kind of hides from going for the jugular. McVay met with the media following this loss, and here was his reaction to the loss.
2: Our PAT field goal, not even close to good enough. It cost us the game tonight.
3: 35.
2: Yeah, I'm going to evaluate everything.
3: With the 3rd and 5 play, was there?
2: Yeah, it's. You know what? If I would have known, yeah, I wish I would have had a better play call and gone for it, got it a lot tighter. I'm sick right now with myself, and I'm so proud of that group. You know, this is the tough part of sports, but I'm proud of that team. I'm proud of the way that we battled, and I'm sick that we came up short. And you know, I'll be regretting, you know, kicking that and not having a better call to be able to go for it on 3rd down and go to 4th or whatever it was. And that's on me.
1: It is on him. You know what it is on him? That is 100% true. No lies detected. Because what he's referencing in overtime, and look, they missed kicks during this game. They missed a field goal, right? So they shouldn't have even gotten there. But in overtime, while they're in field goal range, they opt for a 5-yard pass. They run the ball. They play for the field goal. They don't play for the touchdown. They don't go for the throat. That's what you've got to do. You've got to snap necks and cash checks. And Sean McVay played it a little bit scared and put it on the leg of his kicker. And let's be very clear about this. Special teams has haunted the Rams for a couple of seasons. Let's go back to last year, right? The way special teams botched several games. Off the top of my head, I'm remembering Philadelphia. I want to say Seattle as well, just thinking about it right now. But there were multiple spots where the special teams unit for the Rams took losses off the board. It did so again today. And I think if I'm Sean McVay, that's something he's got to be aware of as a head coach. If we're going to criticize Nick Sirianni for the way he handled the end of the game against Jacksonville, where he shouldn't have kicked it the way that he did, shouldn't have given Jacksonville an opportunity to return that. You either kick it out of bounds, you kick it through the back of the end zone, you do not give them a running lane to get full, good field position. We're going to criticize Dan Quinn for the end of the overtime tie with the New York Giants, where Jaden Daniels doesn't apparently know how much time is on the clock or what down it is, or that they don't have timeouts. Whatever it is, we're going to put that on Dan Quinn, right? We're going to criticize these coaches. Sean McVay might be the most egregious of the group because there's a track record here. This is not just an isolated incident. This is time and time again, them being let down by someone on the special teams unit, whether it's the kicker, it's the blocking, it's the return guys, whatever it may be. He's right. He's got to look in the mirror, and they've got to make some really hard decisions here. But more importantly, going forward, they need to change the way they approach these games. It's not good enough to play for the kick because you're not good enough to kick it and win it. Now, as far as this goes in the outlook for the Rams going forward, they're now tied atop the betting board with the Niners at 7-1 to win the Super Bowl. Would I rush to bet the Rams to win the Super Bowl? Probably not at 7-1, but I do think we're going to get to a point where it's worth buying. looking at the schedule for LA coming up, they host Arizona this week. They're laying almost two touchdowns. Then they go to the Raiders, followed by hosting the Chargers, which is not a home game for either of them. At Washington, at Arizona, guys, as much as I'm down on what we saw from the Rams, not just on Monday Night Football, but to begin the season, there's a world where we're looking at 2, 3, 4, 5, 6, 7 wins. 7-3 before their bye week 11. I don't think it's crazy for them to just rip off 5 in a row. Is it likely? Probably not. But they could win 6 of these, you know, to start the season. So of the 5 coming up, could they win 4? I think that's absolutely doable. And then coming out of the bye, it does get a little bit more challenging. Green Bay with likely Micah Parsons back. Kansas City at home. And then they've got a trip to San Francisco, hosting Dallas, at Seattle, at Tampa Bay versus Seattle. Because you have so many bad teams coming up, I would say this. If you wanted to bet the Rams to win the Super Bowl, this is probably your last chance because it's about to shorten up following this run that they're about to go on. Now, as far as the in-season win total, looking at this for the Rams, it's still 10.5. I mean, can they get to 11? Right now at 2, I'll say 3, 4, 5. I say they get to 6 before the bye. After the bye, I'll say 7 against Green Bay. I don't know about Kansas City. I don't know about San Francisco. I think Dallas, that's 8. At Seattle, I'll say they split with Seattle. That's 9. At Tampa's 10? Yeah, I actually wouldn't take the over 10.5. I think you're asking way too much to go right on a football team that we know what the upside is, but we also know what their objective is as well, and that is win a Super Bowl. While winning the division matters, and it actually played a role last year, I'm not sure Seattle's as dominant as they were a year ago. We'll find out as the season goes on. They may have a Sam Darnold issue going on, currently a quarterback, or maybe more of a Clint Kubiak is no longer their issue. But I don't know if the Rams necessarily need the one seed if they're going to win the Super Bowl this year. It would be nice, but I think based on the way the season has started, the mindset needs to shift. It needs to be okay, let's now hit our peak when it matters the most. At the end of the year, it's just we'd like to start seeing it moving in the upward direction at some point in time. As far as Buffalo going forward, they're 4-1. And I got to tell you, they could as easily be what? They could have lost week one to Houston. They were always going to beat Detroit. So that would be 1-1. They had, what, 5 turnovers against the Chargers? That could have easily been a loss. That's 1-2. They did lose to the Patriots. That would have been 1-3. And they could have lost tonight. They could have easily been 1-4 to start the season. And instead, they're 4-1. They have the Raiders in their next game, which they should be able to take care of business this week. They're road favorites of 6, 6.5, I believe, last I looked. Let me just pull up the adjusted number since the end of Monday Night Football. They're 6. Laying 6 at the Raiders. Raiders have lost a couple in a row now. I kind of want to take the home dog Raiders. I kind of want to, but here's the problem. You're fading Josh Allen because the Buffalo Bills were not very good tonight on Monday Night Football offensively. There was not a lot of special things happening. Clearly nothing on the outside. Outside of Shakir with a 57-yard pop in overtime, Ty Johnson was the leading receiver at that point with 72. Ray Davis with 1 catch for 31 was after that. Everyone else, 1 catch for under 10 yards of the players who had receptions. This game was about one single person, and I don't even know if he's human, so I don't want to call him a person. That's Josh Allen. 12-19 for 210 through the air, touchdown and interception, 10 carries for a 121 on the ground and a touchdown. He's different, man. And you always have to factor in what you're doing defensively. If you leave a patch of field for him to run through, the problem is he's as fast as your receivers and he's as big as your defensive ends. So he can make anything happen once he gets a full head of steam. He has since dropped all the way in the MVP market to your favorite on the board. He is now plus 250. Brock Purdy's 3-1. And then it's a jump after that to Patrick Mahomes and Trevor Lawrence at 6.5 and 7.5 to 1 respectively. As biased as I am with a Brock Purdy ticket, and I've been obsessed with that play all summer long, I have to acknowledge it's not even about the numbers. It's not about the efficiency. It's not about the win-loss record. It's just if you watch Josh Allen, he lifts this entire organization to the point where, like, I don't think we're going to appreciate what Josh Allen is until his career is over because this roster might stink. And if you go back and look, when they had to make salary cap adjustments the last couple seasons, specifically when things started going south for Sean McDermott, I want to say it was 3 off seasons ago, they had to cut Jordan Poyer and Micah Hyde out of that secondary. They just kept losing different elements of the defense. It got worse. They asked Allen to do more, and you know what? He just keeps doing it. And you got to give him credit here. I was not an Allen truther at the beginning. I am now the biggest Allen fan. He's going to take money out of my pocket if he wins MVP this year. Fanatic Sports and Casino is the only sports book that rewards every bet. 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
1: Back on Cashing Out, coming to you as always from the Circus Sportsbook in downtown Las Vegas. I'm Dustin Sweetelson. Monday Night Football's coming on. Week 5's in the books. We look ahead to Week 6. But also, look, I'm not the biggest hockey guy. I neglect it to some degree. But what I do know is some of the sharpest hockey bettors around. So we try to bring them on when they're available up late night with us. And it just so happens, one of our favorites is in Vegas right now. He's joining me now in studio. He's Chris Ruffalo at Ruff the Pick Dog. You can find him on X, pickdogs.com handicapper, and he joins us now in studio. What's up, buddy? How are we feeling?
2: Doing well. Happy to be back.
1: How is the football season treating you before we get to the hockey?
2: Football's treating me all right. College, I would say college more so than NFL, but not by much. I mean, I've had a couple of good takes so far. UCLA making it a little interesting, especially
1: I'm on them as well.
2: That plus 360 this weekend, beautiful, had it all the way. But yeah, no, we're going to be talking about some stuff, and like there's still some angles I like, but definitely I love football season.
1: Yeah, well, let's do the NHL first, sure, and get to the football, because you have, sure, a lot you like on the card coming up for tomorrow. How much are you betting early in the season? Because to me, I feel like there's two mindsets. It's either I want to see how things develop, or I think I have an edge over the numbers that are being posted, and I want to be aggressive and beat them before they make their adjustment.
2: For me, it's early on especially. I'm going to pay to find out and go with what I know from last season. Unless there's a seismic change in terms of what teams are doing or who moved personnel and stuff like that, I'm going to go with what I know. And that, so far, I would say it's worked fairly well. I'm not going heavy as I'm going to maybe when you have like a 15-20 game sample size.
1: Sure.
2: But still decent.
1: Yeah, but it's also the best way to track it and remember if you like or don't like a team is to see what, yeah, they do to you personally, yeah, when you bet on them. So let's talk about Columbus hosting Florida. This one's the Blue Jackets minus 125 at home, plus 105 with the Panthers. Total 6.5. What do you think in between these two teams?
2: I like Columbus. It's a bad spot for Florida. They just played today. They're one of six teams on a back-to-back because tomorrow's Frozen Frenzy. All 32 teams are in action. So it's a bad spot for Florida. They just lost their number one goaltender, Jacob Markstrom, to an injury. Their backup had to play yesterday. So you're either playing Akira Schmid on back-to-back nights after he played about 30 minutes on Tuesday, or you're sending in your third stringer to basically take on a Blue Jackets team that isn't fantastic, but the spot definitely favors, especially catching Florida on a back-to-back.
1: How about the Kraken in Philadelphia? Philadelphia's minus $1.22. Seattle's plus 102. Total's 5.5, a little bit of juice on that over at minus 130.
2: I do not think the Philadelphia Flyers should be favored against anyone right now. Oh. Not even against the Nashville School of the Blind. It's terrible. I understand Dan Vladar was a goalie that helped the Flyers get to the playoffs last year. The Flyers even had a great, you know, series run in the playoffs. But right now, they replaced Ersson with Joseph Woll. And I will tell you as a Leafs fan, Joseph Woll as your number one option does not work. And I don't think that Dan Vladar is a viable top option for any goalie duo in the NHL. And you're seeing that with the Flyers 0-5-2 to start the year. I just genuinely do not think that the Flyers should be favored against anyone right now. So I'm taking the crack and just based on spite alone.
1: All right. You have a play on the Islanders. And like, I used to be an Islander fan growing up. My brother's the biggest Islander fan ever. So I texted him and I was like, are the Islanders good? I want you to tell me if this is a fair assessment, if I can find his text. I said, hey, are the Islanders good? He said, Schaefer is a god, Horvat is a goal scorer, but no. They got rid of their defense-first mentality, but they still can't score. So they have no defense, but a bad offense. Is that fair?
2: Your brother knows pretty well what he's talking about, I will say, but he left out one thing. They still got Ilya Sorokin, who's a goalie that can stand on his own. We've seen Connor Hellebuck do it, and admittedly, I thought the Jets were going to struggle without Hellebuck because he's sitting out and he wants to be moved. Sorokin is another one of those goalies that can single-handedly win a team an extra 20 games. If he's on his game.
1: Well, the Islanders are minus 218 favorites against Vancouver. Vancouver must stink then, because the Canucks are plus $1.80 and the total 6.5.
2: So Vancouver had their opening split with Edmonton where they scored 13 goals. And since then, the Vancouver Canucks realized, wait a minute, we're not that good, and have played like it since. They've lost, I'm checking here, 3-2, 7-2, 4-1, and 6-2 since.
1: Wow.
2: Including on this road trip, they've been outscored 17-5.
1: So you're going to go puck line here?
2: I'm going to go regulation. I'm not going as heavy on the puck lines early on in the season because I want to see how dominant teams are and how teams are going to get killed. I wouldn't be opposed to anyone taking a puck line in this situation, but for me, I'm just sticking with the regulation play, probably around minus 125, minus 130. Get that hefty price down because the empty net it adds a level of variance, but it wouldn't surprise me if the Islanders won this one big.
1: Chatting with our guy, Chris Ruffalo, pickdogs.com at Ruff the Pick Dog, R-U-F-F the Pick Dog, D-A-W-G. You can find him over on X. The Anaheim Ducks were one of my teams last year. Mm-hmm. I had a big ticket on them to go deep into the Western Conference. It didn't come to fruition like I wanted, but they're minus 205 against Calgary, who's plus 170, total 6.5. What are you going to do with the favorite?
2: Same thing. Going to go regulation. Wouldn't be opposed to a puck line play. It's ironic that, you know, the building is, or the Saddle Dome in Calgary is being torn down this year, and the Flames on the ice are playing like it. It just seems like the roof is caving in for this team. They're 0-5 to start the year. They're not very good. They're going to be contending for a top three pick in the NHL draft. The goaltending is shaky. Anaheim was one of those teams that played well at home last season. This year, they've actually started well on the road, going 3-0. But again, this is just a play against Calgary. And I've liked what I've seen from Anaheim. They went on the road and they took care of Vegas. They've gone into some tough environments, and now you're getting them at home. We just saw this matchup a couple nights ago. I understand it's a quick revenge spot for Calgary, but I think Anaheim's the way better team here.
1: And then last one in hockey from Chris, then we'll do the college football. Oilers minus $1.25 at the Kings, who are plus 105, 6.5 the total. What are we doing here?
2: Taking the Oilers. The Kings are just one of those teams. They either have a really good season at home and stink it up on the road, or vice versa. And right now, they've only had one home game. They didn't look good in it. Edmonton already to start the year 3-0. You know, I'm always concerned about the Edmonton Oilers in goaltending. And I say that, like I just mentioned earlier, 13 goals against the Vancouver Canucks in the first two games of the season. But since then, they've righted the ship. They've tightened up defensively. I just think the Kings are outmatched here. I like the Oilers to win. So I think it's a really cheap price for Edmonton.
1: I love it. So Columbus, Seattle, the Islanders, the Ducks, and the Oilers. That's who Chris is on coming up on Tuesday in the National Hockey League. He's Canadian, too, so that gives him a lot of credibility in my eyes. Anything he says about hockey, I just genuinely, like, I'll side with Chris on this one. Yeah. So let's talk college football, because you love college sports.
2: Yes. And
1: by the way, have you done college basketball prep at all?
2: Yeah, I'm about 25 articles deep.
1: Stop.
2: Yeah. It starts in August for me.
1: Anything jump? Hold on, real quick. Does anything jump out to you? Any teams you're like, ooh, this team is sneaky?
2: Nah, nothing jumping out that much yet. I'm still gonna. I'll text you something in a week.
1: Because like, if the problem is we don't know what players are eligible or not, and if LSU gets those guys eligible, LSU's gonna be awesome. But yeah. I don't know if that's happening here, man.
2: It just matters which judge you know at this point.
1: It doesn't make any sense. All right, let's talk college football playoff. We've seen a sample size. We've gotten about six games for most of these teams. Let's go in the Big 12. You think there's someone worth looking at to make the college football playoff? Who is it, and what's the price?
2: I do. I like Utah to make the college football playoff, plus 115. I just love that voodoo offense that they're running, the three quarterback system where it's like Wildcat on steroids. And, you know, Rice Eccles is one of the best home field advantages in college football. The Big 12 is a conference that we always know is usually big on offense. And I thought with Kyle Whittingham going to Michigan that Utah may take a step back. They may lose a little bit of that punch. Nuh-uh, it hasn't happened. And they figured out how to make that an equalizer. Not only are you keeping the defense solid, you're bringing in this weird offense that nobody can really prepare for. It's hard enough to prepare for the option, let alone an offense where you're now having to prepare for potentially three different quarterbacks and four guys in the backfield. So I really like Utah. I think the Big 12 is going to have some problems handling this Utes offense, whatever it is.
1: Let's go to a group of four team, or a group of six team, I should say. Power four, group of six. There's plenty of cases to be made, but James Madison is who you're identifying. What do you like about the Dukes this year as they're going to be moving conferences to the American going forward?
2: Well, you got Sunbelt Billy back, and now all of a sudden you're just saying it's not good enough. We have to go back to the American. Ah, come on. But look, they're in the Sunbelt right now, and that's what matters to me, is that they're plus 320. And for me, that's a great price on a JMU team that has looked fantastic out of the gate. They haven't had the toughest schedule. And granted, maybe the American move is justified considering the Sunbelt doesn't look very good this year.
1: No.
2: But Boise State right now is a front runner after North Dakota State lost last week. And for me, I just think that Boise, we talked about it before we went on the air, the spot against Oregon State could be a trip-up spot because Oregon State's been really good. And I think that, you know, they're playing a couple tough teams on the Smurf turf, and I think they could stumble. And I think the JMU can run through the Sun Belt and get the benefit of the doubt and get it done.
1: Yeah, I don't think it's crazy. I really thought they were going to take a step back to the point where I faded them early in the year against Liberty. God, was that a mistake? I thought Liberty could potentially steal a playoff spot with that win, but they did not win. They got smoked by JMU. Real quick, under a minute. You have a strong opinion on Ohio State and Indiana, where the Buckeyes are laying 3.5 on the road?
2: I like Ohio State at first glance. This isn't the same Indiana team, unfortunately. Kurt Cignetti, don't get me wrong. I think that if you're looking at X's and O's, Indiana has the coaching edge. The problem is the game is played on the field, and I do not think that Josh Hoover is an upgrade on Fernando Mendoza.
1: Too much turnover. Just too much new to be worked in after 2 years of continuity. I kind of want to hold my nose and go against everyone and take Indiana, but I don't have a good feel for the game as of right now.
2: It's appropriate that you said Hoover and turnover in the same sentence.
1: Yeah. He likes to do that. He's Chris Ruffalo. Check him out at Roof the Pick Dog on X. Appreciate the time, buddy. Thanks for coming.
2: Thank you for having me.
1: All right, when we return, we got a couple games in college football on Tuesday. We'll break them down next on Cashing Out.
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1: No rest in this time of year. Welcome back into Cashing Out. I'm Dustin Sweetelson. It's VSiN, the sports betting network. This show absolutely flew by. How do we hit the air everywhere? And we got overtime football back-to-back nights. Will we get it on a third straight night? There are a couple college football games. We'll discuss those in a minute. Baseball as well. But just a reminder, if you missed any part of the show, you can always go back and download this program wherever you get your podcast. Whether it was me making fun of all my friends here at VSiN, and I'll call them my friends. I'm friends with just about everyone here. I don't think anyone, at least to my face, they don't tell me they like me. They dislike me. They mostly tell me they like me. But I'm just, you tell me, at Dustin Sweetelson at VSiN Live. A little over grown adults, men with 401ks, complaining about referees and how much they're ruining the experience in the NFL. The same guys would be complaining if the refs weren't getting the calls right and then they weren't winning their bets because the calls were being missed. It's like, dude, you just got to kind of bake it in and accept that that's part of life, that some calls are going to be right, some are going to be wrong. They're going to try to get as many as right as they can because they're being monitored by people every single day on social media, videos on the field. Like, if they get exposed as being bad at their job, you know what happens? They lose their job. They don't want to mess up. So ranted about that a little bit earlier in the show. We took you through the end of Monday Night Football and the baseball as well. Awesome, great guests as always. Jeff Erickson, RotoWire senior editor, hour number two. Justin Tricarico earlier this hour from Circa. Some behind the scenes about Survivor I thought was very, very interesting. And he had some bets that he liked as well. And then Chris Ruffalo just now on the NHL and college football. If you missed any of those chats, go back, download the show wherever you get your podcast. And let's begin looking at the Tuesday card for betting in our VSiN morning bet segment. And we'll do that by beginning with the baseball. Cleveland jumps out to a 1-0 lead against the Rays. And you got to give them credit because there is clearly a mindset from Cleveland is we have to take game one and we have to treat it like it's must win. They used multiple relievers in this game to get the job done. Griffin went 4 innings, 5 hits, 2 runs. Then it was Espino, Cantillo, Gattis, Sabrowski, and then Cade Smith closed it out. Just 6 pitches, by the way. He might be available on back-to-back nights. For Tampa, they were up 2-0. Drew Rasmussen was cruising into the 6th inning, and then he allows some runs. 2 earned runs by Rasmussen in the game. Ultimately, Cleveland just keeps adding as the game goes on. 1 in the 6th, 1 in the 7th, 2 in the 8th, 3 in the 9th, 7-3, the score with the Guardians winning over Tampa at the Trop. Game 2 features Parker Messick and Freddie Peralta. Peralta's a minus 137 favorite. Messick is plus 114. Your total in that matchup is 7. So looking at these two teams coming into this game, so with the matchups, Parker Messick versus Tampa Bay this year, he saw the Rays twice. A 1-0 loss back in July, a 3-2 loss in April. 7 2/3, 6 hits, 1 earned, 6 strikeouts. 5 2/3, 3 hits, 1 earned, 2 walks, 9 strikeouts. The thing is, he's facing a Tampa team that maybe doesn't have a ton of power, right? But they put the ball in play. They don't strike out. Lowest strikeout rate in all of baseball. 11th in batting average against lefties on the season. 29th in homers. 26th in OPS. But despite a couple homers from Cleveland in game one, they don't rely on the long ball either. Freddie Peralta comes into this start. His last time pitching was last Monday against the Yankees. 4 2/3. 3 hits. 1 earned run on a homer. 1 walk. 3 strikeouts. He didn't face the Guardians this year. Last time he saw them was a 5-0 loss. But last season, 5 1/3, 4 earned, 3 walks, 4 strikeouts. Cleveland hitters don't have really great numbers against him. 7 38, 184 average, 2 ribbies. I would look for under 7 in this matchup. I'm not really in love with it at this point, though, because Freddie Peralta, I don't know what I'm getting from him. Certainly he's been better, especially of late with Tampa Bay, but you just never know what version you're going to get. I don't anticipate the Cleveland dropping, you know, a 7 spot again. The problem becomes a young kid in Messick. How far does he need to be pushed in this game? With Cleveland using so many arms in game one. Also, those guys were taxed at the end of the ALDS as well from just a few days ago. Are they going to force Messick to go 5, 6, 7 if he doesn't have his best stuff? And does that doom them in the end? I lean Tampa Bay minus 137. I lean under 7. But as of right now, unfortunately, that game's going to be a stay away from me on Tuesday. In college football, we've got Delaware going to Middle Tennessee, and we do need to see if the Delaware quarterback, Nick Minucci, is going to be playing in this game. Last updates, I did not see one way or the other if he was going to be available for this Conference USA tilt in Murfreesboro. The Blue Hens are laying 1.5 on the road. 47.5 is the total for this matchup. But you've got Delaware and Middle Tennessee, both 2-3 straight up, 0-1 in Conference USA. The loser of this game is going to need to win 4 of 6 if they want to get bowl eligible. So there is something on the line here. Middle Tennessee is off of a 55-0 loss at Kansas. Delaware lost to Liberty 30-14. Now, Nick Minucci didn't play in that game. We'll see if he plays coming up here on Tuesday. Only time that they met that's relevant is last year. Delaware won by 3, 31-28, but 3-0 in the series are the Blue Hens. Minucci is a really good quarterback, and if he doesn't play, E.J. Archield will be the starter. Sophomore, made his debut against Liberty, 10-19 for 137 yards, no touchdowns. Offense takes a big hit, where I'd consider the under if it winds up being Archield in this one. Now, Delaware actually has a couple good receivers, but if they can't get him the football, it doesn't matter. Wilson, 5th in Conference USA in yards per game, and then Loston, he has 250 receiving yards on the season. They're the only Conference USA wide receiver tandem that has at least 250 yards receiving coming into this week. Middle Tennessee, their quarterback, Gagliano, he's good. I don't know how good he is. 913 yards, 8 touchdowns, 1 interception, but only completing 56.4% of his passes. Their run game solid. K-State transfer, Antonio Martin, 385 yards, 3rd in Conference USA right now. The keys to watch, the Delaware pass rush. 1st right now in Conference USA, 16 sacks, led by Blake Matthews, their linebacker, who has 4.5. How do the Blue Hens pass the ball, especially if Minucci doesn't play? Middle Tennessee allows 8 yards per attempt. That's 112th in the country. Delaware is 38th in passing. And I think that Delaware, if they have their number one guy, should be able to throw the football on them, where I would consider laying the 1.5 if Minucci plays. If he doesn't play, I kind of like the under, 48 and a hook. Ryan Carty, the head coach of Delaware, 1-3 against the spread, 3-1 to the over as a road favorite of 7 or less. Derek Mason, head coach of Middle Tennessee, 3-5 against the spread, 5-3 to the over as a home dog in his career. First time Delaware and Ryan Carty are playing on a Tuesday. Mason is 1-0 against the spread, 1-0 to the under on Tuesdays. The other game where I do have an official play in Conference USA, it's Florida International at Jacksonville State. The Gamecocks laying 3 at home. Total is 44 and a hook in this matchup. But I love Jacksonville State. FIU is 3-2 coming in. JSU is 4-2. They're 2 of the 3 teams that are unbeaten right now in Conference USA. Florida International handed Jacksonville State their only regular season loss last year, 27-21. So is this a revenge spot for the Gamecocks here? Jacksonville's had 15 days off, has 15 days off after this game. So I think they let it all hang out. They unload the playbook here against Florida International. FIU's 0-2 on the road. First game for them this year outside of the state of Florida. In terms of scoring offense, Jacksonville State is 2nd in the conference at 27.3. Now, FIU scoring defense, number 1 in Conference USA at 12.2. So that is a battle of strength on strength in this matchup. But Caden Creel, to me, is the X factor, the quarterback for the Gamecocks, completing 66.5% of his passes, 1,400 through the air, 10 touchdowns, 5 interceptions. But he also leads Jacksonville State with 405 rushing yards. That's 67.5 per game, 4 touchdowns. He's 1st in the conference in passing, 3rd in rushing. He's a difference maker, and he's got a 6'8 receiver in DeAndre Johnson that just isn't defendable. 18 catches for 338. That's 18.8 yards per catch for him. He is a monster, and he's leading the NCAA, or led the NCAA in yards per catch a season ago. They've got plenty of weapons, including Bo Nix's brother on this team at safety. And then for Florida International, I just know if they're going to be an offense that travels on the road here to Jacksonville State and how much they're going to have possession of the football. I think Jacksonville State's offense is going to limit the possessions here, make it a lower scoring game. So I'd lean under, but it's kind of low at 43.5. Instead, I laid 2.5 with Jacksonville State. I'd consider laying the 3 as well, but obviously you guys know this. That is a key number here. FIU's defense against Creel, they've only allowed 4 touchdowns all season, the fewest in the country, but Creel is by far the best player they've ever seen this year. And I think Creel is going to be able to light up the scoreboard just a bit here. Willie Simmons, the head coach for FIU, 4-2 against the spread, 5-1 to the under as a road dog. He's 1-2 against the spread, 2-1 to the under as a road dog of 7 or less. Charles Kelly, head coach of Jacksonville State, 2-0 covering the number as a home favorite of 7 or less. I like Jacksonville State. If you can get a 2.5, I'd lay it with them here. They have the best player on the field. They have the best weapons on offense. They'll be able to score enough against FIU, and I don't know if the Golden Panthers will be doing the same on the other end. Some NFL games I've added to VSiN.com/picks. Texans +3 against the Jaguars in London. Saints +1 against the Giants. I'll add more throughout the day on Tuesday at VSiN.com/picks. Stick around here on VSiN. It gets started every morning.

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7: From ABC News, I'm Sherry Preston. 9 Six Flags roller coasters are temporarily shut down today following the death of a man on the Goliath at the company's Georgia theme park. Cassidy DeLancey was on board.
8: A man slips out of his seat and he turns sideways and he's flipping in the air. He comes down, he slams down on our cart.
7: She and her friend Logan Connor say the safety harnesses on the ride seem to be acting unusual.
9: I looked over at her and I told her, I said, something's going on. I said, it keeps clicking.
8: Yeah, it kept clicking like it was unlocking and relocking.
7: Six Flags says a full investigation is underway. President Trump stumping in Ohio with the midterm elections only 3 weeks from today. ABC's Karen Waugh.
10: The president using the rally to criticize Minnesota Congresswoman Ilhan Omar hours after federal agents searched her Washington, D.C. home.
11: She comes in from a country without laws, without police, without military, without all they do is shoot each other. And she comes into our country And she says, I have a constitutional right.
10: Sources say the investigation involves Omar's immigration paperwork. She came to the U.S. as a Somali refugee at 12 and became a citizen at 17. Omar calling the surge political intimidation.
7: Sources also say President Trump is thinking of firing U.S. Ambassador to Greece Kimberly Guilfoyle over reports that she engaged in improper and possibly illegal conduct.

0: during her tenure in Athens. Actress Selma Blair arrested and charged with assault after chaos erupted on a flight from Los Angeles to New York over the weekend.
1: TMZ obtained audio of Blair screaming as she was removed from the plane upon landing at JFK International Airport. The actress was treated at Jamaica Hospital, then taken into custody.
0: ABC's Will Reeve, two flight attendants injured. Blair's reps say she experienced a medical emergency on board. You're listening to ABC News.
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0: A new warning suggests the United States is facing a blue-collar job crisis.
4: One factor accelerating the shortage? The crackdown on undocumented immigrants. A recent report finds more than half of painters and roofers in the U.S. are immigrants, and nearly two-thirds of plasterers. But immigration is only part of the picture. 40% of skilled workers in America are over age 45, and trade schools aren't producing enough graduates to replace retiring veterans.
0: That's ABC's Hannah Batah. NASA is celebrating another rover, this one going where none has gone before, at least on another planet. Perseverance breaking the Mars driving record with plenty of miles ahead, says ABC's Dave Packer.
5: Perseverance has traveled 28.1 miles on Mars, surpassing the record set by NASA's Opportunity rover. It took Perseverance just 5.5 years to reach the milestone, compared to nearly 15 years for Opportunity. The rover's autonomous navigation system allows it to choose its own path across the Martian landscape. NASA has extended the mission through at least 2028, giving Perseverance more time to explore some of the planet's oldest terrain. Dave Packer, ABC News.
0: A Rhode Island pumpkin grower appears to have broken the world record for the heaviest pumpkin. His giant squash weighing 3,156 pounds, about the weight of three grand pianos. Ron Wallace, still waiting on Guinness to confirm his massive gourd is legit. The previous record, 2,857 pounds. Sherry Preston, ABC News.
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9: It is Tuesday, October 13th, 2026, and this is the Morning News, a service of Metro News, the voice of West Virginia. I'm Chris Lawrence, and it's 6:06. Let's take a look at what's happening across West Virginia with an update from the Metro News Anchor Desk. Yet another West Virginia county is looking at school closings amid dropping enrollment. However, Mike Nolting explains one state senator is asking them to put the brakes on that idea.
10: The Board of Education in Taylor County is considering plans to close the Flemington Elementary School, and Senator Jay Taylor says any proposal to change the state education code or the funding formula in the upcoming legislative session should consider small rural districts.
11: My district is all rural, so, you know, I'm going to be fighting hard to make sure we protect those, and that's just a necessity that we do that.
10: The Taylor County Board of Education will consider the future of the Flemington Elementary School tonight. I'm Mike Nolting for WVMetroNews.com.
9: Jury selection to get started in a Boone County courtroom today in a high-profile and shocking murder case. Donna Stone is going on trial for her role in the death of her 14-year-old granddaughter, Kennedy Miller. Kennedy was starved to death in April of 2024 and found in her Morrisvale home in what authorities described as a near-skeletal state. Stone has been charged with murder of a child by a parent, guardian, or custodian. Prosecutors say she was aware of Kennedy's condition and did nothing to help her. The State Department of Health Facilities is looking to bring in private management for two state-run psychiatric hospitals. State officials have rolled out a request for proposal for operators of the Mildred Mitchell Bateman Hospital in Huntington and the William Sharp Jr. Hospital in Weston. Both would remain state-owned, but would be run by private operators. Friends of the late Frank Gardenia remember him as a truly special man. The former Marshall play-by-play guy and college athletic administrator died Sunday at age 72. One of his closest friends, pollster Rex Repass, says Frank had an impact on thousands of lives.
12: He interacted with so many people in his professional career and was never pushy or forward about his strong Christian faith, but he also influenced people just by who he is and how he and the strong character that Frank had.
9: Another one of Gardenia's close friends, former Marshall athletic director Mike Hamrick, says Frank should be thought of as high as anyone when it comes to West Virginia sports.
13: You talk about West Virginia legends, and you talk about Jerry West, and you talk about all the people there, Randy Moss, and Frank Gardenia's right up there with him in my mind.
9: A celebration of life is planned for Gardenia in December. West Virginia lawmakers still have quite a few questions about flock cameras. Kanawha County Delegate Tristan Levitt says the legislature has gone back and forth with flock and gotten a couple of letters in response. But he says while flock's most recent letter provided some information, lawmakers still have more questions.
14: It still did not provide some of the information we requested. So certain things such as questions about how many employees they've ever had that have improperly accessed customer data or what non-U.S. vendor they are sending customer images to. They revealed that in one of their letters to us, and some other issues.
9: Levitt is hopeful that flock representatives will join interim committee meetings in December. Today's the final day to register to vote in the November general election. Jackson County Clerk Christina Gossett tells Metro News affiliate WMOV Radio in Ravenswood that there are resources online to help.
15: You can Google Go Vote WV. That comes up for people. I have a website, JacksonCountyClerkWV.com. Of course, going to the elections tab there will get you to all those links as well.
9: Gossett says election work never ends.
15: We are constantly working on the next election, even if it's a midterm. As soon as we get done here, probably starting January, we're going to be working on 2028.
9: Election is November 3rd. Early voting begins October 21st and continues through the end of the month. Morgantown's Urban Archery Deer Hunt continues to be a model for how such hunts ought to be handled. So far this season, hunters have killed 62 deer in Morgantown, and 22 of those have been donated to area food banks. Rick Bebout oversees the hunt for the city and says it's just a solid program.
16: It's safe. It's cost-effective. I say it all the time. It's the best volunteer work you can do for your community if you're a bow hunter.
9: The idea ultimately is to reduce deer numbers in the city limits, and that is happening in the city of Morgantown. And a milestone today in the Eastern Panhandle.
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9: Metro News affiliate WEPM Radio celebrating its 80th year of broadcasting today. Station went on the air October 13th, 1946. Luke Wiggs will have a lot more about WEPM's 80 years on the air coming up in a moment in our Metro News backgrounder. And after that, Daniel Woods will give us a check on sports. Stay with us.

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18: And at 12:30, I remember we opened the mic and I said, WEPM is on the air. We had in our little studio there in that little white building on West King Street, the president of the Ministerial Association, the president of the Chamber of Commerce, the mayor of the city of Martinsburg, Paul B. Martin, immediate past editor of the Martinsburg Journal. It was only a half-hour program, and then we went into regular programming from that point on. And for many years, WEPM was the only radio station in Berkeley County. We did a lot of public service. That was the basis on which we decided to operate from the very beginning, and it's the basis on which WEPM apparently is continuing to operate.
17: Berkeley County historian Ethel Bovey wrote the call letters conveyed the idea of serving the Eastern Panhandle from Martinsburg. WEPM was originally a music station with one pretty significant claim, according to former disc jockey Johnny G.
19: Research has it
9: the WEPM was the first logged playing of a Beatles record in the United States. Now, that's according to BMI, as far as I remember.
17: The station then transitioned to a 24/7 news talk format with a heavy emphasis on sports. Here's a portion of WEPM's 1994 state championship broadcast with Metro News' Fred Persinger on the call as the Martinsburg Bulldogs defeated a DuPont team that boasted future NBA player Jason Williams and future NFL Hall of Famer Randy Moss.
12: 79-73. It comes in bounds and it falls short. What a game. And the fans storm the floor. Triple A state champions, the Bulldogs of Martinsburg, West Virginia.
17: WEPM has garnered a number of awards throughout the years. It was named by the West Virginia Broadcasters Association as the Legendary Station of the Year in 2006 and has several times been named News Talk Station of the Year, most recently in 2023. In April of 2019, it was purchased by the West Virginia Radio Corporation. In Martinsburg, I'm Luke Wiggs, WVMetroNews.com.
16: Now time to get an update on sports. For that, we're joined by Daniel Woods. Daniel, good morning.
19: Good morning, Chris. The final weeks of the high school football regular season are closing in, if you can believe it. And the new edition of the Metro News High School Football Power Rankings is here. After beating number 2 Morgantown on Friday, Martinsburg is the unanimous number 1 this week in Class Quad A. The other 3 number 1s all remain the same as well. Herbert Hoover in AAA, Frankfort in AA, and Wahama in Single A. 3 teams enter the rankings this week, with Musselman coming in at number 10 in Quad A, Winfield at number 8 in AAA, and Ritchie County at number 10 in Class A. Find the full rankings for all 4 classes at WVMetroNews.com. The first round is complete at the West Virginia State High School Golf Championships for Class Quad A and Class AAA. After 18 holes, Hurricane leads the Quad A field by 8 strokes, while Washington's Tommy Evans holds a 3-stroke advantage in the individual standings. In Class AAA, Shady Spring leads John Marshall by just 1 stroke going into the second round. Bridgeport's Alexander Randolph is the individual leader with a 2-stroke lead. Play resumes with round 2 at Ogilby this morning. The West Virginia football team will play a 4th straight noon kickoff in 2 weeks when the Mountaineers go on the road to TCU. The Big 12 Conference announced that WVU and TCU will play at noon on ESPN2 next week in Fort Worth. The Mountaineers host Cincinnati this Saturday at noon as well. The Milwaukee Brewers hold a 2-0 series lead over the Los Angeles Dodgers in the National League Championship Series after winning 7-4 in Game 2. William Contreras collected 3 hits and drove in 3 for Milwaukee as that series shifts to L.A. for Game 3 on Wednesday. The Cleveland Guardians are out to a 1-0 series lead in the American League Championship Series thanks in no small part to Hedgesville alum Chase DeLauder. He went 3-for-4, scored 3 runs, and drove in 1 as the Guardians beat the Rays 7-3 in Game 1. Game 2 of the series is tonight at 8. The Buffalo Bills are 4-1 after capping the week in the NFL, beating the Los Angeles Rams 37-34 in overtime on Monday Night Football. Josh Allen and James Cook both rushed for over 100 yards in the win, and Tyler Bass's field goal in overtime secured the victory. Matthew Stafford threw for 383 yards and 3 touchdowns in the loss. Morning news time is 6:20.
20: From the steel hills of Wheeling
21: to the riverbanks of Moundsville,
20: one voice has always been in your corner,
22: asking the hard questions, holding the line, and speaking the truth. That's what a watchdog does.
20: That's what we do. WKKX, WVLY, the dog.
23: The dog.
16: He's a bon vivant. I mean, he can probably talk about a lot of stuff.
24: He can talk about Florida.
16: There you go. But the point was, he was calling while he was driving through the Everglades.
24: Yeah.
16: So it got me thinking. I used to make that trip a lot by car between Tampa and Miami. And so you would just go for miles, man. And you would just be on the side. You would look over on the right-hand side of the road, this big fence. Just the Everglades being fenced in. And I would think to myself, man, I sure hope I don't break down here or lose a tire or whatever. Because there's a lot of stuff, man, that's on the other side of that fence. There's a lot of really bad things on the other side of that fence. Snakes,
24: you scared of
16: snakes and alligators? Yeah, I am, actually. I have a natural fear of alligators. Yeah,
24: really?
16: Yeah, don't you? Or do you have them as pets? Or you kind of feel like they're docile creatures? Because you would be wrong if you felt that way.
24: Here's the thing about alligators. They are a cold-blooded reptile. And do you know what happens when a cold-blooded reptile is in an extremely hot environment?
16: No.
24: They get lazy.
16: Huh.
24: Because when cold-blooded reptiles are introduced to excessive heat, they become sluggish. So generally, unless they're in the water, in cool water, they aren't going to be very active. If you see an alligator that's just sunbathing on like a patch of dirt, it's probably not going to attack unless you get extremely close to it. Still, it's a wild animal. But like, if you're in your car and you break down on the side of the road and there's no gators in sight, it's a good chance that one isn't going to come up to you.
0: Well, I tell you what.
24: Also, humans generally smell bad.
1: By the way, the opinions expressed on this program are not the opinions of Metro News or of Metro News Hotline, Dave Weekly, or Dale Cooper. They are solely the opinions of Ryan Nicholson. If you happen to get out of your vehicle and get eaten by an alligator, it is not our fault. It is not our fault.
0: In the Everglades. And, you know, this business about at night, that's even worse, okay? Because whatever it is out there in the Everglades that you run into at night, you'll never see it coming. You never see it coming. But I just, you know, I've been very careful when I've been driving through the Everglades. You know,
1: it wasn't
0: especially
1: the Everglades
0: at night.
1: I was driving through like the nowhere land in Texas, which is basically everywhere where there's not a city.
0: Right.
1: I was driving through nowhere land Texas in like 2001, and I saw ball lightning before ball lightning was confirmed. Like, and I went years thinking, it's like, man, people think it, say it doesn't exist, and, you know, is it really there? Did I hallucinate? And it wasn't until relatively recently that ball lightning has been confirmed, and I'm pretty sure I've seen some evidence of it now, some videos and stuff, and I'm pretty sure that's what I saw. It was pretty cool.
0: No, I've never seen anything remotely like that.
1: Yeah, it was like, I thought it was like a giant electric ghost or something. I had no idea what it was. It wasn't really giant. A
0: couple of other things I want to get to in the crosstalk segment. How many more times do you think you're going to mow your yard?
1: Matt, that is a thing at the house right now because we've had some stuff going on, and like the last two times I was going to cut the yard, we had like some things happen that I couldn't avoid, wasn't able to do it.
0: Right.
1: Yard's a little out of control right now, so it's going to get hiked down really good tomorrow, and frankly, if I could hike it down enough, hopefully maybe only one more time, I don't know.
0: It's September 25th. Will you mow your lawn four more times?
1: I don't know, because that's, for me, that's a little difficult because I use the bag collector on my lawn to get my leaves.
0: Okay.
1: The first time,
0: maybe
1: the second time.
0: That's smart.
1: And so that's sort of like mowing my lawn because I'll leave the blades on, but kind of high, so the suction can work a little better. But I still kind of mow my lawn, so probably I'll have the lawnmower out four more times, even if it's not for efficiency.
0: All right. When we he's not quite here yet, but he probably will be here in about 120 seconds. Jeff Jenkins is my guy when it comes to like lawn.
1: Oh, I know. Yeah.
0: Will Jeff Jenkins mow his lawn more than four times before he puts up the mower?
1: I don't know.
0: You know what? As we get a little closer to that final mow, we'll need to talk to him about, you know, shutting mowers down for the winter. You know, draining out of gas. Good time to, you know, check the oil, maybe change the spark plugs. Yeah, I want to know like his end of season mow checklist.
1: Good to know.
0: Yeah.
1: I got to circle back for just a second. Corporate talk. I got to circle back, but it fits in this case.
0: Okay.
1: We just got a text in because, texter, I had this thought before the show because I was trying to work this out myself. Are we going to include that was the week that was at the end of the show today?
0: Oh.
1: And man, I'm not sure, man. I don't know that's going to fit now because that has words and it's like 18 seconds and it.
0: But it's so good.
1: It is. But then we're talking the fanfare. That was the week it was. The like jangly bed. And then the Selengo close. We're talking about four different beds to close the show. I don't think we can do that.
24: Do we also, are we still using the clip where Daniel Craig says, ladies and gentlemen.
1: And we have ladies and gentlemen this weekend. So we're talking about five different pieces of media. We got to pare that down somehow. Yeah. We can't do all of those in the last 90 seconds.
0: We should have had at least a five-minute pre-show talk.
1: What's
0: about
1: the show for,
0: things?
1: If not that?
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0: Morning news time is 6:26. I'm Chris Lawrence.
1: I'm Daniel Woods.
0: Federal Communications Commission will take public comment for the next week on a request to loosen the rules on political robocalls. ABC's Jim Ryan says the three-member panel could have a decision before next month's midterm elections.
2: The group called Club for Growth says current FCC restrictions impinge on political free speech, arguing that reminder calls about doctor's appointments and package deliveries have no such limits, that campaign messages should be treated the same way. Even with the looser rules, call recipients would still be able to opt out.
0: That's ABC's Jim Ryan.
1: Amid a growing backlash, President Trump arguing for his agreement on diesel with Russia's Vladimir Putin.
3: President Trump defending his new deal with Vladimir Putin to suspend sanctions and buy Russian diesel, with diesel prices hitting record highs since Trump launched his war on Iran.
4: Anything that can help our farmers, our ranches, I like.
3: But economists say the president's deal with Putin is unlikely to make a meaningful difference in the price of diesel here at home. Ukrainian President Zelensky calls the agreement, quote, weak.
1: That's ABC News White House correspondent Mary Bruce.
0: Democrat Representative Ilhan Omar's Washington, D.C. area home was searched, and a Department of Justice spokesman said as part of an ongoing criminal investigation. Sources tell ABC that the investigation relates to Omar's immigration paperwork. Here's Jay O'Brien.
5: It had begun in the early hours of the morning Monday, and when we got there, the street was blocked off. There was a police vehicle at one end of the street, a police vehicle at the other end of the street. They had pulled what looked like an evidence van right up to essentially the front of Congresswoman Omar's D.C. home, and about a dozen or so federal agents were going in and out of the home.
0: Omar released a statement on social media Monday saying she is okay, and that the search at her residence is, quote, an attempt to target political enemies and weaponize federal law enforcement.
1: A NASA rover going where no vehicle has gone before, at least on another planet. Perseverance has broken the Mars driving record, and scientists say it still has plenty of road ahead.
6: Perseverance has traveled 28.1 miles on Mars, surpassing the record set by NASA's Opportunity rover. It took Perseverance just 5.5 years to reach the milestone, compared to nearly 15 years for Opportunity. The rover's autonomous navigation system allows it to choose its own path across the Martian landscape. NASA has extended the mission through at least 2028, giving Perseverance more time to explore some of the planet's oldest terrain. Dave Packer, ABC News.
0: Two Americans won this year's Nobel Memorial Prize in economics by shifting assumptions on how people deal with economic shifts that are out of their control.
7: Economists Robert E. Hall and Michael Woodford focused their research on how decisions are made based on the wider economic picture. Their research showed that people and businesses make economic decisions based on their expectations of the future, not just the current economic climate. The committee cited their models for helping governments and central banks manage economic shocks, such as energy crises, unemployment, and inflation.
0: That's Sherry Preston. Morning news time is 6:29.
8: 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Here's Fred Persinger.
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9: The last time the Sissonville Indians started the high school football season with six straight wins was in 1994, when then seventh-year head coach Larry Jones led his young men to a 12-2 season record and a disappointing loss to Polka in the Class AA title game 19-0 in Wheeling. This season, second-year head coach Mikey Hughes has his Indian ball club setting at 6-0, and there are a lot of smiles going around.
11: Yeah, I appreciate it. We're beyond tickled to death about how the kids are playing right now.
9: And even though the Indians are 6-0, the victories have not been by large margins, which has certainly made the Sissonville ball club battle tested.
11: Yeah, absolutely. And you know, I joke with the kids, and I joke with a lot of other all of our coaches that, you know, it's taken years off my life, and I definitely, as a younger coach, I got a few more gray hairs than maybe I should have right now. But it's really great to see those kids never give up. You know, they're finding ways to win. even when, you know, I think everyone else except for us on the sideline might think that they're down and out of it. They have found ways to battle back and never really hung their head, and beyond proud of them for that.
9: Now, in his first season last year, Sissonville went 5-5, and Coach Hughes agrees that 500 finish left his returning players hungry for more.
11: Oh, absolutely. You know, if you asked our kids, I don't think a single one of them would have told you they were happy with 5-5. We felt like we left a lot of things on the table, and we knew that if we wanted to get to the point that we were competitive in games and trying to get back into the postseason, and we would have to really dedicate ourselves in the offseason. Right now, I think they're starting to see the benefit of that. So they had a great offseason, and they came into this season really hungry to see what they could do.
9: Well, 6-0 Sissonville Indians were idle last weekend, and they're now preparing for a trip this Friday night to Wyoming County to take on the Wyoming East Warriors. Kick from the war zone is set for 7:30 this Friday night.
8: This has been the High School Football Report with Fred Persinger on Metro News, the voice of West Virginia.
0: And Friday night, Fred and Dave have your scores from throughout West Virginia on Metro News Game Night. Listen to it after coverage of your local high school game is wrapped up. They'll be on the air up until midnight with Metro News Game Night. Parkersburg, cloudy skies, 60 degrees this morning. Clear in Huntington, though, 64. Clarksburg, clear in 52. Logan, partly cloudy in 59. Petersburg, partly cloudy in 48 degrees this morning. And there's fog in Elkins, where it's 46 at 632.

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18: This week, the story of Alan McCormick's amazing archery season. Day one, he was in the stand on his big oak flat that was covered in mast with sign all over the place.
19: I got to the stand about 5:40 that morning because I knew I wanted to get in early. You know, the early season jitters and everything, I knew I needed to get in early. And I heard something come in about 6:20 that morning, you know, almost an hour before shooting light. Scared the daylights out of me, I'll be honest. He come down a huffing and a puffing. I said, well, there's something down here in this acorn flat, and I think I want whatever it is. And the closer to daylight it got, you know, it got that first cold blast in the morning. It got my legs shaking. I was like, here we go. Here, something's about to happen. The sun came up, and I seen it was a pig, and so I'm melting. Whole body shakes and buck fever hit, and I had to wait probably 15 minutes after shooting light just to be able to see my pins. I'm so deep in a holler. And at 7:25, I was finally able to get a shot at him.
18: Big hog down. Dragged that one out. Held his uncle drag out a big buck and then headed to a new spot in Kanawha County for the evening. That story tomorrow. I'm Chris Lawrence with Outdoors Today on Metro News, the voice of West Virginia. 6:39 on the morning news to the sports desk now. Daniel Woods with the update. Morning, Daniel.
20: Good morning, Chris. The Major League Baseball playoffs roll on through the championship series. The Cleveland Guardians take a 1-0 series lead in the American League after beating the Tampa Bay Rays 7-3 in Game 1. Hedgesville alum Chase DeLauder played a big role, going 3-for-4, scoring 3 runs and driving in another for the Guardians. Game 2 of that series is tonight at 8. The Milwaukee Brewers hold a 2-0 series lead against the Los Angeles Dodgers in the National League, winning Game 2 7-4. William Contreras put together a 3-hit night and drove in 3 for the Brewers. That series moves to Los Angeles for Game 3 on Wednesday. The Buffalo Bills are 4-1, wrapping up another week in the NFL with an overtime win against the Los Angeles Rams, 37-34 on Monday Night Football. Josh Allen and James Cook each went over 100 yards rushing, and Tyler Bass capped it off with an overtime field goal to pick up the win for the Bills. Matthew Stafford threw for 383 yards and 3 touchdowns in the loss as the Rams fall to 2-3 on the season. The West Virginia football team will play at noon again in 2 weeks when the Mountaineers go on the road to TCU. The Big 12 Conference announced that kickoff time with a broadcast on ESPN2 for the Mountaineers and the Horned Frogs in Fort Worth. West Virginia hosts Cincinnati this Saturday at noon. We'll hear from WVU head coach Rich Rodriguez a little bit later today. The final weeks of the high school football regular season are coming quickly, and the new edition of the Metro News High School Football Power Rankings is here. There are 3 new teams ranked this week. Musselman, number 10 in Quad A, Winfield, number 8 in AAA, and Ritchie County, number 10 in Class A. The number 1 teams are all the same. Herbert Hoover in AAA, Frankfurt in AA, and Wahama in Class A. Martinsburg holds on to the number 1 spot in Class Quad A. The Bulldogs are the unanimous pick in that classification this week for the first time this season. The first round is wrapped up at the West Virginia High School Golf Championships for Class Quad A and Class AAA. In AAA, Shady Spring has a 1-stroke lead over John Marshall going into the second round, while Bridgeport's Alexander Randolph is the individual leader. Hurricane leads Quad A by 8 strokes over second-place Morgantown, while Washington's Tommy Evans is atop the individual leaderboard. Round 2 begins this morning at Ogilby. Marshall is losing a Sunbelt Conference opponent as James Madison announced Monday it will join the American Conference. The Dukes will leave the Sunbelt and begin play in the American no later than July 1st, 2028. JMU joined the Sunbelt in 2022 as it transitioned to the FBS level and won its first conference championship in the league last season. Morning news time is 6:42.
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22: Gosh, what a good conversation with Jeff Jenkins. He's got 5 lawnmowers.
23: 5 mowers, man.
22: Five lawnmowers. How many lawnmowers do you think you've owned in your lifetime? Have you owned 5?
23: Oh, yeah, probably.
22: I haven't.
23: Let me think. Well, I've owned 4 just at the house I have now because I had a problem with eroding yard for a while, and I kept on discovering every week new root structures that would bend a blade or throw something out or whatever. And I destroyed a couple of cheaper ones. But the nicer ones that I have now have lasted for quite a while. And it seems like at every new house I get a new mower. I don't know. So there's been a few of those.
22: Man, is that the worst feeling ever when you hit like a stump?
23: Yeah, a stump or a stone or whatever it is, and you bend the blade. And then, yeah, I hate that. Not a great thing.
22: But how about our Jeff?
23: You know, just, yeah, man.
22: You know, finding wayward mowers and then bringing them back to life. You know,
23: I think I have a spare. I have a wayward one in storage that I can't remember what happened to it. I could just never get the engine to catch again. Like, it was given to me when I was in between mowers once and was like, this is perfect, and I could never get it to work.
22: Hey, you know what we got today that we could have used like 2 months ago?
23: What?
22: A conference realignment story.
23: Oh.
22: Where were you people with these stories?
23: There's still conferences?
22: Where we were just like, you know, nattering on about temporary restraining orders and all that other nonsense before we actually had actual games. Where were you with your conference realignment stories then? But we've got one today.
23: Who's realigning?
22: Okay, here's the deal. Our friend Brett McMurphy, who's now at On3, reported earlier today that James Madison, Miami, Ohio, Miami University, and UConn have approached the American Conference. And Miami, the Miami Redhawks in Oxford, got to the point where they offered between $30 and $40 million to the American to leave the MAC. And the American conference essentially told McMurphy, and I'm paraphrasing here, no, we good. we good. So that story is out there, that some of these teams are thinking about making moves, conference realignment. So that's that puts a little bit of a different spin on Marshall's game at JMU a week from Saturday. Also pretty interesting to think about what the MAC would be like without Miami. Now, Miami's got to be like a charter member, right? Isn't Miami like a charter member of the MAC?
23: Seems like it.
22: And then, correct me if I'm wrong, I think, didn't UConn just leave the American like, you know, a couple of weeks ago? So I guess the idea is that UConn would like to put their football in the American and keep everything else in the Big East. Although there's a tweet out there from the athletic director of UConn this afternoon saying, yeah, geez, I wish I knew more about this, you know, kind of denying the whole thing. But now it's out there.
23: Can you name how many founding members of the MAC can you name?
22: Well, let's see. There's Bowling Green in Toledo, right?
23: I don't think so.
22: They're not charter members of the MAC?
23: There were five chartering members.
22: Okay. Ohio's one.
23: Yes.
22: Ohio, Miami.
23: Nope.
22: Miami is not a charter member of the MAC?
23: Nope. The rest of them aren't in the, let's see. Yeah, because Miami came the second year.
22: Okay.
23: So Wayne University was one of the founding members, and Miami replaced them in the second year. University of Cincinnati was the third. Butler University was the fourth. And Case Western Reserve University.
22: Wow. Wow. Now, see, I should have known that. I should have known. So there were only five, right?
23: Correct.
22: Okay. So
23: Toledo and 50.
22: What about Bowling Green?
23: Kent State in 51, Bowling Green in 52.
22: Okay. Okay. Wow, that's pretty pretty interesting.
23: Yeah, I had no idea.
22: So when was the MAC formed?
23: It was formed in, it's just right here, 1946. Okay. Oh, so 80-year anniversary.
22: Okay. There you go. So happy anniversary. I want a divorce.
23: Look at all these things we just learned today.
22: What did we just learn? So there you go. There's your conference realignment story. Man, we used to do so many of these. Conference realignment stories are so much fun, you know, because it allows you to throw shade on other teams, and fans really love it. Like, look at our academic scores. Like, well, look at how many bowl games we won, you know, all that kind of stuff.
23: I have to admit, and I don't know that I would have guessed this at the time, that there would be anything like this, but towards the end of when all of the conference realignment stuff was going on, and when that was kind of the flavor of the day for a few years in a row, where every year in the silly season it would be something about conferences, I was a little done with those discussions. You know, yeah. It's like it gets a little silly season with that stuff sometimes, and it gets to the point where you talk about it so much you don't even really care. But I have to admit that I almost prefer those days to the endless lawsuits and NIL and
22: temporary restraining order stories.
23: Yeah, man, I mean, basically that is what college football is now, is a legal drama.
22: I know.
23: You know, it's like dun dun.
22: But think about this: if Miami left for the American, and JMU would leave for the American, the Sun Belt would probably need one new member, right? This is sort of like high school, right? So Miami was in the MAC, and suddenly they got transferred somewhere else. So, you know, the Sun Belt and Marshall would probably go to Ohio and say, hey, listen, I saw where your boyfriend just transferred out. You know, why don't you come on over onto our team? Because I honestly, if you lost JMU, I think the Sun Belt would probably add Ohio in a heartbeat. The question would be, would Ohio want to leave the MAC?
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0: Morning news time is 6:48. I'm Daniel Woods.
1: And I'm Chris Lawrence.
0: Jury selection begins in a highly publicized Boone County case.
2: Donna Stone faces charges in the death of her 14-year-old granddaughter, Kennedy Miller. Her criminal trial will begin later this week with jury selection starting today in Boone County Circuit Court. Miller was found starved to death in her Morrisvale home in April 2024. Stone is charged with child neglect causing death and murder by failing to provide Kennedy necessities. Kennedy lived in the home with her mother, Julie Miller, and grandparents Donna and Jerry. Julie Miller is already serving 15 years to life in prison after pleading guilty to child abuse causing death in February. Jerry Stone is in a mental hospital. He was found incompetent to stand trial last year. Jury selection may take more than a day. I'm Jack Carlson, WVMetroNews.com.
1: Memories and tributes to the late Frank Gardenia continue to pour in. The Hall of Fame broadcaster died on Sunday at the age of 72 following a long illness. Former Marshall Athletic Director Mike Hamrick said Frank was a walking encyclopedia of West Virginia sports.
3: The guy, until his death, had a memory like an elephant. I mean, I can remember 3 months ago, we're on the phone, and Frank's talking about the 1973 Herbert Hoover DuPont football game.
1: Along with broadcasting, Gardenia was a noted athletic administrator both at Marshall and for many years at Penn State. A memorial service for him is set for December.
0: While there has been some back and forth between the West Virginia legislature and flock safety, lawmakers still have some questions. Delegate Tristan Levitt of Kanawha County says follow-up correspondence with flock representatives since the interims, when they questioned a company official, continued to create more questions and a bigger need for dialogue about the devices. As an example, Levitt said one flock official suggested laws as guardrails aren't enough.
4: He was very, very clear in articulating that he believed, and that flock's position was, if you will, that it was not sufficient to simply have policies in place that said it's not good to access this information. You had to have a regular audit.
0: There are grave fears about the ability of the cameras run by artificial intelligence to gather immense amounts of data on individual people and save it with potential access to a lot of different people.
1: More success for a long-standing urban deer hunt.
5: The Morgantown Urban Deer Archery Hunt is entering its 16th year and has reached a major milestone in support of local food kitchens and pantries. Program coordinator Rick Bebout says the 16-year total donated has now topped 8 tons.
6: Fortunate to last week pick up our first load of donated meat and recorded 575 pounds of ground venison that we distributed.
5: 94 hunters are participating in the program this year. I'm Mike Nolting for WVMetroNews.com.
0: Kanawha County education leaders want parents to be aware that the Third Grade Success Act is beginning this year. Assistant Superintendent for Elementary Schools Amanda Mays says the big test is in May 2027.
7: All students take the GSA, the General Summative Assessment, they will get 2 scores in third grade. They'll have an English language arts score, and that comes from a reading test and a writing test, and those are given on 2 different days, and then also from a math test. So they'll have an ELA or an English language arts score and a math score.
0: She says there are minimum requirements for ELA and math, and if students don't meet them, they'll be required to attend summer school. Mays has some advice for parents on how to support reading efforts.
7: Read aloud, read to a friend, read to a sibling, read to a parent, read to another family member, read to a stuffed animal, record yourself reading. Just read.
0: Testing for the GSA begins April 26th next year.
1: 2 state-run psychiatric facilities could be changing management soon. The State Department of Health facilities have requested proposals to find potential operators for the Mildred Mitchell Bateman Hospital in Huntington and the William Sharp Hospital in Weston. Both hospitals will remain owned by the state. Officials say the 75-year-old Mildred Mitchell Bateman facility is falling apart with deteriorating water and heating pipes. Meanwhile, officials say Sharp's operating expenses are more than $128 million each fiscal year.
0: We're learning the names of those involved in the Monongalia County interstate crash Sunday morning near Cheat Lake. Monongalia County Sheriff's deputies say Sharish Desai from Pennsylvania died after being ejected from the car. 3 others were injured in the crash. Investigators say the driver lost control while driving east, leaving the right side of the highway. Officials say the vehicle then hit an embankment, began to spin, and Desai was ejected and died. The crash remains under investigation.
1: Today, the final day to register if you want to vote in the November 3rd election. Jackson County Clerk Christina Gossett says there are online resources to help with that.
8: 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I have a website, jacksoncountyclerkwv.com. Of course, going to the elections tab there will get you to all those links as well.
1: She was speaking there to Metro News affiliate WMOV Radio in Ravenswood. It's 6:53. This is the Morning News.

0: They say you can't take the lottery with you. 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
1: That is the call of a ring-tailed lemur resonating through the wildlands of Madagascar. 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

0: Interscholastic Sports, we celebrate what makes every one of us unique. 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
1: 6'5 junior receiver Prince Strawn was WVU's leading pass grabber Saturday in the Arizona game. He had 5 catches for 121 yards. Injuries have robbed Strawn of playing time in recent seasons.
2: I just see those things as, you know, a challenge. Stay focused and to still get better however I can. I don't, you know, try to, you know, get down on myself. You know, that's the game. You know, stuff happens and stuff, but you got to keep, you know, keep at it and stay focused on the main goal because, you know, the team still needs you and, you know, just trying to stay working and stay ready. Yeah, I feel really good out there, you know. All glory to God, you know. I'll be lying if I say it's of my strength. You know, he's helping me and strengthening me. And to go out there and to do the things I do. And, you know, it's just a blessing to be out there. It feels like home, you know, and just having a lot of fun. It felt awesome, you know, all the hard work that I've been putting in, you know, in the off season, all the blood, sweat, and tears that went into this, it showed on the field. Thanks to Coach Garrett, thanks to Coach Rich Rod, you know, they always work with me and always believed in me to do the things they know I can do. That was the main thing, and I wanted to give them that work back, you know.
1: 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He had his breakout game Saturday, and hopefully the production will continue to increase. The Mountaineers host Cincinnati for a noon kick time this Saturday. They'll play at TCU next Saturday at noon. With the Golden Blue Report, I'm Kyle Wiggs, Metro News Sports.
3: 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Coming up in the next hour here on the Morning News, we'll hear commentary this morning from Dave Weekly. We'll also get the entertainment report and more news, sports, and weather. 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
5: From ABC News. I'm Sherry Preston. Witnesses describe it as horrific, watching as a man falls from a 200-foot-tall roller coaster at Six Flags over Georgia. He was killed, 4 other people hurt. ABC's Hannah Patah says 9 coasters nationwide are now temporarily shut down because of it.
6: We spoke to 2 witnesses who say they were on the Goliath roller coaster at Six Flags over Georgia yesterday.
7: Every time I close my eyes, I just see that man in the air.
6: The coaster is 200 feet high and can hit 70 miles per hour.
8: A man slips out of his seat and he turns sideways and he's flipping in the air. He comes down, he slams down on our cart.
6: Six Flags has not said what happened, and police have not said what caused the fall. The roller coaster was stopped and evacuated.
5: Six Flags also received It's 3 weeks ahead of the midterms. At last night's Youngstown appearance, the president promising to resolve the Russia-Ukraine war.
9: I settled 8 wars. I thought this would be one of the easier ones, but it's not, because the hatred, you know, when the hatred between leaders is that heavy and that hot, it's a little bit tougher, but we're going to get it done.
5: With the midterms now 3 weeks from today, federal agents searching the home of Minnesota Democratic Congresswoman Ilhan Omar. She says it's an attempt to target the president's political enemies. Rachel Thunder is one of her supporters.
10: They tried to intimidate her. They tried to intimidate us. They tried to intimidate Minneapolis and the rest of the country.
5: Omar is of Somali descent and is a naturalized U.S. citizen. Actress Selma Blair arrested Sunday night following chaos on a flight from Los Angeles to New York. The pilots told air traffic controllers one person had a bloody nose, the other had bite marks. Blair is facing 2 counts of assault. You're listening to ABC News.
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1: The president said to be considering firing the U.S. ambassador to Greece.
2: Kimberly Guilfoyle was engaged to the president's son, Donald Trump Jr., for 4 years, Trump then naming her ambassador to Greece. But she's now battling corruption allegations, including that she allegedly tried to pressure a Trump donor to pay her $100,000 credit card bill. Trump was asked if he's considering firing Guilfoyle, and he said, quote, "We're looking at it. We're not happy."
1: ABC Chief White House correspondent Mary Bruce. Saudi Arabia not responding to Yemen's claims this morning of overnight airstrikes along its northern border, that following the deadly recent attacks on the airport in Riyadh. Follow-up to the ICE-involved shooting of an immigrant in New York City.
3: After ICE shot a man in New York while his 5-year-old son sat in the back of his car, his lawyers say Oscar Belgal still has a bullet in his neck. DHS said he's a convicted thief with gang ties.
4: If you commit a crime and you're illegal here, we are going to pursue you. We're going to hunt you down. We'll arrest you, and we will send you back.
3: The shooting was captured on agents' body cameras, and there's a clamor here for ICE to release the footage. But so far, officials have declined, saying it's part of the investigation.
1: ABC's Aaron Katursky says another incident that was caught on video, this time in New Jersey, has people talking. A woman seen holding a little girl as the weeping girl, and a boy try to block ICE agents from putting a man, presumably their father, into their ICE vehicle. Sherry Preston, ABC News.
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6: I'm Jay Fox on the Ohio News Network. Last week, Ohio Attorney General Andy Wilson submitted a written brief to the U.S. Supreme Court on behalf of Ohio and 39 other states in a bipartisan effort demanding that states retain the right to regulate or block sports gambling on election and prediction markets. This follows the state of Ohio's Commission Control issuing cease and desist notices to 10 prediction market operators earlier this month. Kalshi and Polymarket are just two platforms that have until Friday to exit the state. In Southwest Ohio, unsealed court records reveal the female inmate accused of attacking a fellow inmate at the Clark County Jail has a long history of violence and assault while incarcerated, and if taken into account, it may have put her in solitary confinement. In Southeast Ohio, Vinton County now faces a rental crisis after multiple apartment complexes sustained heavy structural damage. The county is exploring campers at the Vinton County Fairgrounds as one solution. Columbus police are searching for the drivers of an SUV and a pickup truck who both hit a pedestrian Saturday night and then fled the scene. The victim later died at the hospital. In Northwest Ohio, the city of Lima is cracking down on persistent property maintenance violators and abandoned buildings with new legislation expected to be passed tomorrow. The Cleveland Guardians did it again. A come-from-behind 7-3 win over the Tampa Bay Rays gives them a 1-0 lead in the best-of-seven series. For the Ohio News Network, I'm Jay Fox.
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11: My name is Dr. Mark Hoffbauer, and I'm a foot and ankle surgeon with WVU Medicine. We saw a lot of advances within our profession with regard to how we treated athletes, especially from the surgical techniques like lateral ankle stabilizations and how we fixed fractures in athletes and how the biomechanics of how these people get hurt and how their foot functions. They're aggressive and wanting to get back, and so you can work with them on their protocols to get them where they need to be. So I've always enjoyed that part of it.
12: 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Partly to mostly sunny skies, an afternoon high near 74, an overnight low near 50 degrees under mainly clear skies. A few more clouds around for your Saturday, but still plenty of sunshine with temperatures in the low 70s for daytime highs. Have yourself a great day, everyone. From The Watchdog, I'm Darnell Foster.
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0: morning, Ohio Valley. Welcome to the Watchdog Radio Network. I'm Shane Stack. She's Lola Miller playing those great tunes over there this morning. That's better than that rap one you played the other day, Lola. This one gets me going a little bit better.
1: All right. I will make a mental note of that for as long as that will last.
0: Well, yeah, exactly. Probably about as long as my mental note would last. 59 degrees here in downtown Wheeling. Beautiful morning out there this morning. I threw a sweatshirt on this morning, Lola, and didn't really need it. I didn't realize it was going to be that warm this morning.
1: I know. I got a fuzzy jacket, a sweatshirt, and I walked outside and went, damn, it's nice out here.
0: Yeah, exactly. I was shocked this morning again. 59 degrees here in downtown Wheeling, 58 in Moundsville, and 59 in St. Clairsville. Looks like it's going to be a beautiful day out there. A high of potentially 85 degrees.
1: Today?
0: Here in Wheeling. Yes. Yeah, we're floating in the low 80s all around the valley today. Sunshine, doesn't look like any rain. We'll know more when we hear from the morning meteorologist from Big 7, Zach Gasque. But for now, your weather update brought to you by Oglesby Park Resort. Mm-hmm. They are the official weather sponsors of the Watchdog Radio Network. How was your weekend, Lola? Anything exciting?
1: No, I did absolutely nothing.
0: You vegetated this weekend.
1: I did. My poor couch is sagging now.
0: That's
1: in one spot.
0: There is nothing wrong with that at all. Sometimes you just have to do that.
1: Saturday to me was, you know, the Charlotte race got literally flooded out on Saturday. So I just kind of, you know, caught up on some TV shows that I have been putting on the back burner and that kind of thing. Cleaned up the kitchen, which is always like a half a day's
0: work. Well, if it's like our house, the mound of dishes just keeps growing and growing. And when something slips onto the floor, then it's like, okay, we better unload the dishwasher and load it up again.
1: My dishwasher's right there by the sink. I mean, it's not even
0: right.
1: Like you have to
0: Ours
1: take,
0: is too, literally, right down to your left-hand side.
1: And yet, everything gets put in the sink. And then I just have this mental block about unloading it. I don't know why. It's ridiculous to not want to touch clean dishes, you know, but that's how I am.
0: It goes that way sometimes. So back to your race for a second. They were in Charlotte. Obviously, we know with the weather along the coast and down that way, big rain out down there. Were they able to get the race in on Sunday then?
1: Yes. They ran, the truck race ran on Friday night. And I was kind of surprised because I was checking the radar, you know, down there. But that ran. And then they decided to, they just canceled everything. They just said all events, track events, were canceled. And then they ran the cup race, the big one, at 3, and then they ran the O'Reilly at 8. But the 3 o'clock race went off without a hitch, but the 8 o'clock, go turn it on, you know, rain delay.
0: Ugh.
1: Although it wasn't, I guess it was basically just sprinkling. But Friday night, they did an hour-long special after the race for Kyle Busch.
0: Oh, really?
1: And it was wonderful. They showed clips of him all through his career, and people were interviewed, you know, other teammates and people that he had mentored and that kind of thing. Then his wife gave a really beautiful, heartfelt speech. And his son is moving up. He's like 10 years old. So they said, well, he has a special treat for everybody. He pulls out in Kyle's old car.
0: Really? At 10 years old?
1: Yes.
0: Oh,
1: oh,
0: I love it.
1: Well, he's been racing since he was like 2. But did a huge burnout and everything. And then after it was over, he jumped up on the roof and he did that signature bow that he used to do. And it was just...
0: He didn't dump any milk on his head or anything.
1: No.
0: Okay, good.
1: No, but now, see, I'm getting all teary-eyed because it just was really touching. It was a great... It was only an hour. you know, and it was wonderful.
0: Right. That was a big loss for the racing world. I'm not a huge racing fan, but I knew when that happened that was a big, big loss.
1: Because it was so unexpected.
0: Right.
1: I mean, and, you know, it wasn't a wreck or anything like that. He got sick. And
0: you just never know, right, Lola?
1: That's right. That's right.
0: That was crazy for sure.
1: Yeah, it was.
0: Yeah,
1: it was
0: tragic. You got your racing fix in weekend. That's good. Where's the next big race at?
1: Phoenix.
0: Okay.
1: So watch it be 200 degrees out there.
0: Oh, my goodness gracious. You know, speaking of 200 degrees in racing, you know, they're in those cars, and I know they have cooling suits on and all that kind of stuff, but they get out and they dump that milk on their head. Oh, my goodness gracious. Can you imagine how bad that has to be? Is milk a big sponsor of NASCAR?
1: It's for the Indy 500. It's been a tradition.
0: That's what it
1: all
0: is.
1: All along.
0: Okay,
1: yeah.
0: Okay.
1: Now, otherwise, it's like there's one guy that if he wins, he jumps up into the crowd
0: They surf a little bit up there, crowd surfing or what?
1: No, he takes a beer.
0: Uh-huh. Shotguns
1: yes,
0: it?
1: Yes, yes.
0: Not that I would know anything about that.
1: I'm sure. See, I don't either. That's why I couldn't remember.
0: Right.
1: But yeah, he shotguns a beer with the fans. And, you know, then there's somebody else that his family owns a watermelon
0: really?
1: Farm. So if he wins, they run a watermelon out to him, and he slams it into the ground.
0: I mean,
1: every trick's got its own, and every driver's got his own little
0: anything to make
1: thing.
0: A buck, right? Depending on who your sponsor
1: yep.
0: might be. excuse me. You mentioned shotgunning a beer there. You know these young kids today carry around a special tool on their keychain to help them with that?
1: To poke the hole.
0: You know, back in the day, you had to poke the hole with your car key or a screwdriver
1: yeah.
0: or whatever might be handy. Now they have this special little tool on their keychain that they use.
1: Instant gratification.
0: Yeah, I guess so. I never understood what thrill anybody would get out of drinking a beer in about 3 seconds.
1: Not me.
0: No. I'm in it for the long haul if I'm going to do something like that. Drink a beer in 3 seconds, that sounds like a recipe for disaster.
1: That's what I was thinking,
0: me.
1: Too.
0: So,
1: what
0: yeah.
1: goes in fast will come out
0: yeah,
1: fast.
0: Yeah, it's never a good idea. Lola, big football weekend here. Looks like your Detroit Lions had a big game.
1: Yes, they did. The defense was, well, let's face it, Arizona. But the defense is getting back healthy and able to really put it up. But our offense, our offense is dynamic.
0: Really?
1: It really is.
0: I watched basically no football this weekend, so I didn't catch any of the Lions game, but it looks like they handled the Cardinals pretty well. The Steelers beat the Colts this
1: yep.
0: weekend, so everybody here at the Watchdog should be happy. How did you do? You guys pick your stuff. How did that turn out for you?
1: Not good.
0: Not good? Oh,
1: College is, to me, is really hard to pick anyway, and I really bombed. I'll be the low man on the totem pole this week.
0: Really?
1: That's for sure. Oh, and then I took the Rams last night, and because of Matthew Stafford, I tend to always take the Rams, but yeah, Buffalo. So many of these came down to the last minute of the game. No, you can't predict that.
0: Well, you got to see how much money they need to see how much money's on the game, whether it needs to go over or under, and all that stuff. I hate to be a conspiracy theorist, but some of these things, there is no way they are that precise. At least I don't think so. With figuring out these and I'm not a betting guy. I don't know anything about it. Overs, unders, total scores, all that stuff. And it just always seems to land perfect every time. I don't know. I just don't. I don't understand the whole thing.
1: Speaking of betting, I just heard that I think it's like 30-some states have now filed something to rein in prediction markets on particularly elections.
0: Really?
1: And because you can't, technically, it's not betting like with DraftKings or any of those things. So I don't, but yeah.
0: I know that's a big thing. Kalshi, I think, Kalshi, is one of the big yeah. ones. I don't know any of the other names of those prediction markets. But, I guess I would probably be more worried about what's going on behind the scenes when you're betting that kind of money on an election or something like that. But at the end of the day, it's kind of like a football game. You're going to know what the score is when the election's over, and wherever the money's at, if it's right or wrong, is gonna win.
1: I don't know how prediction markets actually work. I think, and I'm probably wrong on this, you can go in and change all the time, you know, what your prediction is.
0: Really?
1: And, you know, so if you're following closely, you could go in and say, well, wait, the numbers are sliding this way or the numbers are sliding that way. But I don't know. I've never bet on DraftKings or anything like that. I mean, I have an account, but
0: right.
1: Ask too many questions.
0: Well, I'm with you, Lowell. I've never bet anything online ever. Never even played, you know, you can play cards online, you can play slot machines online now, all that stuff. I've never done that. Obviously, I've gone to a casino or two in my life. I think I've bet one football game in my life. I was with our buddy Bob one day, and he was doing something. I said, let me do something to here. I had no idea what I did or what it meant, and I didn't win any money at the end of the day. And the only other time I ever placed a bet on football, a friend of mine who's now passed away wasn't going to have time to run to the casino to place mm-hmm. a bet, and he wasn't a tech guy to be able to get on his phone or anything. He was a big Ohio State fan. It was on an Ohio State game, so I went over to the casino, placed the bet for him, and it ended up being a push. So I just went over and got my money back, and that was the end of the story. But I listened to Matt Watson and those guys, and it is just amazing how close, and I know we do it for fun, but how close they come on those scores for the high school games.
1: I know.
0: And I'm sure he has a computer system that he puts information into that helps out, but just really amazing to me that it works out that close.
1: Well, with the pros in college anymore, you know, they've got it down to a science. They've got an algorithm that can tell them, you know, what the odds are. So that's why big mistake I made this past week. I found a website that instead of giving that plus 125, I don't
0: right.
1: even understand that.
0: Me neither. I have no idea what that means.
1: Somebody tried to explain it to me that if you put $100 on, you're going to win like 25. To me, it was like,
0: if I'm laying $100 down, I want to win more than $20 or $25.
1: I don't
0: get that.
1: But this site just gives you the predicted odds of the winner, you know. So I don't know that I'm going to use it again, because that's what I used this past week.
0: Right.
1: And it
0: didn't work out
1: so well for me. But because otherwise, you know, if you don't, unless you're watching multi-view games.
0: Like Bear does.
1: Yeah.
0: He's watching five games at a time.
1: I don't even know what West Coast teams are doing
0: right.
1: until they come over here and play somebody that I will pay attention to. You know, so it's hard, you know, to just go, okay, I'm going to take. Usually I just go, okay, this one.
0: Right.
1: But like I told Bear last week, it's not fair that I go first. Because I go first.
0: You're the least informed.
1: Yes, absolutely. Because otherwise I would do like, you know, okay, well, he's usually very good. She's usually good. That's, you know. So I'm going to go in revolt.
0: You should ask to be moved to the middle of the pack somewhere to make it. You know what? They should allow. So you're probably low in the standings right now. Now, is this the Duggar's Saucy Spread?
1: No,
0: it is
1: no,
0: not that
1: this
0: one.
1: Is just our.
0: That's
1: our,
0: just the Donnie Gilbert Show picks. Whoever's last in the standings shouldn't have to pick first.
1: I know it should be Bear.
0: Yeah, exactly.
1: Because he's always first.
0: Well, that's what I'm saying. The guy in the lead or lady in the lead should have to go first. We're gonna have to work on that. Some rules here at the Watchdog. try to get that.
1: Make executive decisions.
0: That's right. Try to get that straightened away. 7:25 here on your Tuesday morning, October 13th. Beautiful morning out there. If you haven't stepped outside yet, temperatures holding steady at 59 degrees here in downtown Wheeling, and basically the same all across the upper Ohio Valley here. What do we have coming up for you today? Well, Lola, it's a big political show today. When we come back at 7:30, Zach from the Big 7 will be with us to give us our extended weather forecast for the rest of the work week. And then at 8 o'clock, Senator Laura Wakeham Chapman, the senator from the 1st Senatorial District here in West Virginia, running for re-election in a tight race, will be with us this morning. Talk a little bit politics, talk a little bit about her election bid. And, Lola, I noticed over the weekend that race is starting to get a little dirty now. The ads are flying from both sides. I don't watch a ton of TV, but obviously I see it on social media, and the claws are out on both sides in that senatorial race.
1: I have only seen actually one ad for Fluharty,
0: mm-hmm.
1: and it's a family ad kind
0: of
1: thing.
0: I've seen that one, yes.
1: But I don't watch a lot of network, and when I do, it's always been recorded. Zap, zap, mm-hmm. zap, zap.
0: Make it easy.
1: Mm-hmm.
0: Yep, absolutely. And I've seen the same ad that you've seen. Again, most of mine is limited to social media, what I see on Facebook, basically. And the claws are out, and not necessarily from the candidates, but from their followers on both sides. All of the keyboard warriors were out this weekend.
1: The political pundits on Facebook.
0: Yes, exactly, for what their opinions are worth. You know what drives me crazy, Lola, and we'll move on here from this, but you know, Laura Wakeham Chapman, politician, I know you put yourself out there. It's a tough world to live in, especially around election season. But when a grown man, and I'm talking about a grown man, and the person, maybe they're listening, maybe they'll hear this, I don't know, they're a military veteran, but when a grown man calls a woman names,
1: you're kidding.
0: This is the second time I've seen this gentleman do it. And quite frankly, and you know what? None of us are innocent, especially when we're in a private setting. We may say things we would never, ever say in a public setting. But when you get out there on social media and you're a man, a grown man, and you're going to call a woman names, you know, whether it be one of those words we can't use here on the air, or making fun of the way they look or something like that out there on social media, I just think that's despicable. Totally despicable. I called him out on it one time. This was early on. I think it was before I was even in the House of Delegates, and I saw it again last night, and it was so hard for me not to be that keyboard warrior again. It just drives me crazy. I don't care what your politics are.
1: The problem is these people get on the computer and they say stuff that they would never, never say to anybody's face.
0: Right.
1: You know, he's not going to walk up to her and say whatever he said. You know, stop being a coward is basically it. You know, if you don't have the guts to say it to somebody's face, then keep your fingers off a keyboard.
0: And you know what? Even if you would have the guts to call them some kind of name to their face, I'm not a big fan of a guy calling a woman any kind of name like that, especially in a public setting. Again, I know we're not all innocent here when it comes to that. I'm sure in the private setting, I've called somebody something that I would never ever think about saying to their face. But you know, it's one thing to call somebody a goofball or an idiot, but when you get real personal about it, talking about their looks and things like that.
1: That's disgusting.
0: Yeah, I hope the gentleman's listening. He knows how I feel about it because I've told him about it before, and there he was. He did it again last night. And frankly, Loli, somebody who hates Trump, and that's exactly something, as much as I'm a conservative, that's exactly something that Donald Trump does. He calls somebody a name in public, so kind of the pot calling the kettle black there. But anyway, we'll move on. 8 o'clock, true. Senator Laura Wakeham Chapman will be with us to discuss the upcoming election. At 8:30, Mayor Denny Magruder is going to join us. A little more controversy, and I told him, I said, I don't want to talk much about it. Let's talk a little bit about this petition that's being circled to potentially try to recall the mayor. So we're going to talk to Mayor Denny Magruder about that, but then we're going to move on to more positive things here in the city of Wheeling. 9 o'clock, Derek Ennis, running for the House of Delegates, 4th Delegate District, will join us. I know we're behind times here. Lola, we'll be right back here on the Watchdog Radio Network.
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9: 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They asked State Senator Laura Wakeham Chapman to help.
7: We literally had nothing, nowhere to turn. I ran into Laura Wakeham's father, and I gave him the Cliff Notes, and I said, do you think she can help me? She called me back that afternoon and said, I'll be at your house tomorrow morning at 8:30. And she was. And everything that they promised us would get fixed, got fixed because of Laura Wakeham Chapman.
10: She's wonderful. 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
7: My family has been in politics for a little bit, and my dad was the same way as her. 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And I would say Laura Wakeham Chapman does exactly the same thing for her people.
10: I think people should vote for Laura because she does get results.
7: Am I allowed to say I love her?
11: I'm Laura Wakeham Chapman, and I approve this message. 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

0: Welcome back to the Watchdog Radio Network, 735 here on your Tuesday morning. Beautiful morning here in downtown Wheeling, holding steady at 59 degrees for our real weather update. Let's head down to 16th Street and the Big 7. Good morning, Zach Gasquie.
1: Hey, good morning. How are y'all doing on this Tuesday morning?
0: We're wonderful. How are you?
1: I'm doing all right. Certainly wasn't a bad morning temperature-wise. It's always nice to walk out the door and not get hit by freezing cold temperatures or chilly temperatures for that matter, or a lot of fog. It wasn't too foggy today. You know, we might have some patchy areas, but other than that, it's not really too bad outside. Got some clouds around right now, but I think we're going to see a good bit of sunshine today. And those of you who might have been wondering maybe, you know, a little bit about an Indian summer, I think we might have, I wouldn't call it an Indian summer, but we certainly will have a little midweek, little warm spell here with temperatures this afternoon. I expect them to get climbed close to 80 in most areas, so going to be a pretty warm afternoon today.
0: I was expecting that brisk, cool air when I walked out this morning, Zach. I wore shorts, but I put a sweatshirt on and was pleasantly surprised. I mean, when I got in my truck on the hilltop this morning, I already had 62 degrees up by Ogilby this morning. So just a beautiful morning out there. Looks like it's going to be a beautiful day.
1: Yeah, I think so. I think it's going to be a beautiful day. I think it's a far cry from, you know, the start we had yesterday where it was pretty cloudy. It was still wet. We had kind of mist falling at times. I think today, while we're still dealing with some clouds, I think that we're going to see a good bit more sunshine, a good bit more drier weather today, warmer weather this afternoon, but rain's not too far away. I expect the next chance of rain to move into the area tomorrow. Rain showers likely at times tomorrow. Not a washout, but certainly something we'll have to keep an eye on. And I think that'll set the stage for what could be a pretty active rest of the week with some rain shower chances. And then Friday, we actually have a pretty strong system that'll move through. So Friday could be a little breezy, a little windy with that system moving through. So I know many probably have Halloween decorations outside and many inflatables. I'd probably recommend maybe if you have inflatable decorations for Friday or on Friday, maybe leaving them deflated so they don't kind of go into the wind and next thing you know they're halfway to Pittsburgh. But I also think that just securing those Halloween decorations will be probably a good idea because, you know, wind gusts on Friday could be 35 to 45 miles per hour, just simply because of how strong the system is moving through. And then behind that, a very sharp temperature drop. I think we're going to see our high temperatures close to 70 Friday, and then Saturday our high temperatures barely going to crack into the low 50s. So yeah. quite a sharp temperature drop there as we head into the weekend.
0: Zach, that does kind of sound like that Indian summer here early this week, close to 80 degrees in the 70s, high 60s, a little bit of rain. So looking forward to some nice weather. Lola kind of groaned over there when you mentioned rain on Wednesday.
1: Yeah, I imagine we had such a nice dry period here to end the month of September and to kick off the month of October. You know, it was just so much sunshine. Temperatures weren't that bad. We'd seen pretty much over a foot of rain over the course of August and most of September, and we had that nice dry spell here. Maybe that spoiled some of us, I guess. rain was eventually going to make its way back into the area. You know, luckily, I think flooding concerns pretty minimal, so I think that's good news there. That being said, we could see some heavier showers, maybe a few thunderstorms roll through. So I wouldn't count out a rumble of thunder possible tomorrow. Looks like maybe the storm should be moving quickly. It should be what we call progressive. They should move pretty quickly. So I think that, flooding concerns, I haven't seen much in terms of flooding risks outlined for our area. So that's good news there. So, again, maybe a brief heavy downpour at times, but I think the storm should be in and out pretty quickly. Although it won't be a washout. We'll have to keep our eye out for, rounds of storms that could move through.
0: Lola, that means you can't sit out on your back deck tomorrow.
2: Like I would anyway.
0: Zach, it's always odd to ask you this since we're not here on Monday and it's Tuesday. The weekend seems like it's so far away already this past weekend. But did you have a good weekend? Anything exciting?
1: Yeah, my Saturdays were pretty normal. On Sunday, I had a fall fest with my group at a church, so that was a pretty cool thing. We had to move it from our original plan to another area because of the rain. It was going to be outdoor with a bunch of outdoor activities. Unfortunately, we had kind of had to scrap that. And, you know, even though it wasn't raining in the afternoons, things were still pretty wet. And because we almost got an inch and a half of rain on Sunday, Saturday night and Sunday, so things were still pretty wet, even though it stopped raining Sunday afternoon. But it still was very fun. Had a blast. I actually won a cornhole tournament.
0: Wow.
1: I wouldn't consider myself good.
0: Now hold on a second. Pool shark and cornhole tournament shark here.
2: Eye-hand coordination. That's what it is. Eye-hand coordination.
1: All I'm saying is, if you were to put me on a cornhole, kind of regulation cornhole with a professional cornhole player, they would beat me 10 times out of 10, there's no way I'd ever have a shot against them. But evidently, I was good enough to win a cornhole tournament. So, I guess you can put that on the awards there. But I wouldn't consider myself a professional. So,
0: I would put that trophy in my office if I were you. I've tried to play cornhole a few times, and I'm just lucky if I can hit the board. If I can get one to stick on the board, I'm really, really happy. So congratulations,
1: yeah.
0: Zach. That sounds like a pretty big accomplishment down there. I think they ought to do a special story about you on the Big 7. You're like the secret athlete down there.
1: Well, I'm an athlete in terms of sports that don't require physical contact or strength or running fast. If it just requires me throwing something, or me just using hand-eye coordination, I think that'd be okay. But anything that requires, you know, strength or speed or, you know, other stuff, which is almost 99% of the sport, I think that I'll have to pass on that one.
0: Lola and I are really good at those 12-ounce curls. We can handle a few of those and pretty well. Zach, I always forget hurricane, tropical storm, that whole situation. I think it's probably just about over with. What does the outcome of that look like?
1: Are you referring to the tropical storm Isa Ia?
0: Thank you for saying that because I wasn't even going to try to say it.
1: Well, that's all right. It took me, I'm not going to lie to you guys, it took me a while to figure out the pronunciation of that. But I finally got it, and once I did, I couldn't stop saying it. So, but, you know, it's now in the history books, so, you know, we don't have to worry about, tropical or Hurricane Isa Ias anymore. It brought us that rain Saturday night and Sunday. So other than that, it's kind of now just in the history books. We're not going to worry about it here. And as for other tropical storms, tropical disturbances in the Atlantic, it looks like things are pretty quiet right now, at least looking at the National Hurricane Center. Now, the Eastern Pacific, usually that one's lighting up with activity. It's been very active pretty much throughout the year, and that's thanks to the Super El Nino kind of supercharging that Pacific, the Eastern Pacific hurricane development. At times that could bring some rain to areas of the southwest and the southern plains. But for us, looking at the Atlantic, things look pretty quiet right now, so that's good, and at least over the next 7 days.
0: That sounds like a good forecast, Zach. Some sun, some warmer temperatures, a little bit of rain mixed in a couple days this week. And like you said, what day? Maybe some higher winds, strap down all those decorations. Is that Friday?
1: Yeah, Friday we'll have a strong system going to move through. So with that, you have some rain showers, but also pretty gusty winds as well. So I definitely would, take some time to strap down the Halloween decorations to make sure they don't fly away, and maybe leave the inflatable decorations deflated on Friday. Kind of just stuff that you think would be okay. If you feel like some decorations would be okay, then, you know, it's up to you, really. But I would just recommend, just looking out for those decorations, because the wind certainly doesn't discriminate in what Halloween decorations it likes to pick up. or really any decorations for that matter, it likes to pick up and, you know, toss to and fro. So keep that in mind for Friday. And then for the weekend, I'm expecting sunshine, a good bit of sunshine, but we're going to have a pretty sharp temperature drop for Saturday. I think highs on Saturday will be in the low 50s, but it doesn't. That itself does not last long either, because I think by the time we get to Monday, our high temperatures are already going to be in the mid-60s. So a really nice temperature rebound there. And then kind of looking ahead a little bit over the next 7 to 10 days, it looks like temperatures look to hold steady, mostly in the middle to upper 60s as we head through the majority of next week, maybe approaching 70 at times. So overall, a little cold snap here. We maybe could see our first frost or freeze of the season with those low temperatures Sunday morning dipping close to freezing. And I think many of us will dip into the below freezing territory. So certainly it's about that time of the year to see our first frost or freeze. It looks like nature is right on time with that, too. Still got some time. The temperature forecast to change a little bit, but it looks like I'd prepare for a pretty brief but yet intense cold snap there for Saturday. And then it looks like those temperatures will rebound pretty quickly back into the 60s for Monday.
0: That sounds great, Zach. Sounds like a good couple of weeks. We'll be settling into fall here permanently. Zach Gasque, this is my one and only day on the air this week. I have to head out of town on Thursday. Unfortunately, I don't believe Bear is in. He's also on vacation. This is probably the only time we'll talk to you this week.
2: Yep.
1: Oh, that's sad to hear. I enjoy our conversations, but I know that, you know, sometimes work calls. So I appreciate you guys having me this morning. Glad I could get some laughs and tell you that I guess I'm good at another sport.
0: we're going to have to invite you down. We'll do a little pool tournament and a cornhole tournament here at the Watchdog. Zach Gasque, as always, thanks so much for joining us here in the morning and telling us about the weather. Tune into the Big 7 and catch the forecast. Thanks so much, Zach.
1: Hey, thanks for having me. Talk to y'all soon.
0: Have a great day. Zach Gasque from the Big 7. Sounds like a decent week coming up, Lola, but we're going to settle into fall a little bit more. I noticed yesterday as I was headed westbound, just before you hit the Wheeling Tunnels, if you look over to your left, is that the pipe supply company that's over there? There is this beautiful tree that has turned bright orange over there. I mean, totally bright orange. It was just stunning when I went through the tunnels yesterday on my way to the office. So, and I'm noticing along the hillsides, you're really, really starting to see those leaves change.
2: Yeah, my backyard, the one tree, they're starting.
0: Right.
2: It's like red kind of fades into green, but my yard's going to be chock full pretty soon.
0: Oh, yes, ours will be too. We're already starting from the back porch, the dog and us dragging in some of those leaves that have fallen a little bit early. So it's upon us already, and I love to hear that the potential of the first frost maybe next week, because not this Saturday, but the next Saturday is our first big squirrel hunt of the year. So hopefully that frost comes, because
2: squirrels.
0: I am not a fan of hunting small game before that first frost hits. So hopefully Zach's correct and we get that in.
2: Poor little squirrels.
0: They'll be all right, Lola, especially when they're boiling in that pot right before you put them in the oven and make that squirrel gravy. They will be okay. 7:49 here on your Tuesday morning on the Watchdog Radio Network. Real quickly, coming up at 8 o'clock, Senator Laura Wakeham Chapman will join us to talk about her reelection bid and some of the things that are going on in Charleston and what we might see for the next upcoming session. 8:30, Wheeling Mayor Denny Magruder will start. Stop by the studio to talk about all the happenings here in the city of Wheeling. And at 9 o'clock, West Virginia State House of Delegates candidate for the 4th Delegate District, Derek Ennis, will join us to talk about his candidacy. That's what we have coming up here on the Watchdog this Tuesday morning. Lola, you told me you saw a neat little story over the weekend.
2: There's something I have to play
0: first.
2: There's
0: a lead-in to this.

0: Okay.
1: Glory days, right?
0: Yes.
1: Okay.
0: Now, this is not baseball. It's football.
1: Okay.
0: But I did see there was a school in mid-Michigan, right smack in the middle. And it's like so many schools around here. Very small.
1: Now, you know, in a couple weeks, you're not going to be allowed to say that word, right? When my Buckeyes have to play them.
0: That's the only game that matters all year.
1: Anyway,
0: back to your story. I don't care how bad Michigan's doing now. But anyway, and they had their this past weekend was their homecoming. So they were getting all ready. You know, they had the king and queen in the court and the band and the parade. And the team that they were supposed to play pulled out.
1: Oh, no. Homecoming game.
0: Yes. Oh. So the coach was kind of kidding around. And, you know, they're trying to decide, well, what are they going to do? They're going to have to cancel the whole schmear. And he just said, you know, it'd be funny is if we played a bunch of guys that used to play football.
1: So bring in the alumni. They're in the stands. Yeah, suit them up. Bring them in.
0: Well, it turned out they played their dads.
1: Perfect.
0: In a flag football game. And the kids beforehand were being interviewed, and they're going, ah, they're old. You know,
1: yeah, they can't do it.
0: They can't take care of it. But the kids won 32-28.
1: Wow.
0: So it's a good, you go, dads.
1: Right, exactly.
0: But they had the whole, you know, the crowning of the king, queen, and all that, the parade. Everything. And I just thought that was, you know, when he brought it up, he said it was kind of like a joke.
1: Yeah,
0: you know?
1: But still, that gives you kind of that tingly feeling inside, too.
0: Yes, and then the kids got involved in it, then the parents got involved in it. It was like, yeah, this is a good way to make, you know, lemonade out of lemons.
1: Yeah, it is, especially on a homecoming game. That's what you've got all this stuff planned, and what do we do? We can't just crown the king and queen and have the parade and get out of here. We have to
0: go to a dance,
1: right?
0: You know, but I just thought that was so great. That was, you know, a whole town coming together.
1: Yeah, exactly. Yeah. I've watched some videos on. I'm a serial YouTube watcher, and now not high school boys, but probably boys that are in that middle school, I don't know what you call that football, maybe on the freshman reserve team, but you know, they do those blocking drills where one guy's got the ball and they got to run and try to juke the other guy and get around him and all that stuff. Well, instead of having a defensive player in there, they put the moms in there, and I love watching it because 8 out of 10 of the moms leveled their sons. I mean, put them on their back. It was great to watch that. Just the mom showing, hey, I still got it here. You know, don't.
0: I've seen those. That one mom was, when she hit that kid,
1: boom,
0: he went flying. Boom. Oh.
1: I love to watch that stuff. Lola, you made me think of something. Again, watching things on social media this weekend. My alma mater, River High School, it was their homecoming down there. And I did see a video, but mostly pictures and something that I hadn't realized that they had started to do down there. I haven't been back to a homecoming game for a long, long time, even though it's really close. Instead of voting for homecoming queen, they've gone to each candidate gets a rose, and I don't know, there's, you know, 5 red ones and 1 white one, you know, and whoever gets the white rose out of the pile, when they unwrap it, they kind of have a covering over the head of the rose, becomes the queen. And you know what, Lola, I was disappointed in that. Why not vote? And I know that this has been going on around the country for a while. Why not vote for homecoming king and queen?
0: You know, it's like participation trophies.
1: Well, it is, and I don't know, they don't want anybody's. And I can remember when I was a senior in high school, if any of my friends are listening, they all remember what happened, and it was a big to-do because it was a battle to be the homecoming queen in my class. The claws came out in that race. The girls got mean and nasty with each other, but the vote happened, and Well, one of my best friends growing up won homecoming queen. But, you know, I know people are, it's a popularity contest, and mm-hmm. we shouldn't let kids get involved in something like that. I take a totally different look at it. That's life. You're going to have to deal with that kind of stuff the rest of your adult life. The joy of victory and the disappointment of the loss. Let's vote. It's a popularity contest. Get used to it. You know, you're a senior in high school. You're getting ready maybe to go into the workforce, into the trades or something like that. Or you're going to go to college and kind of get into that rat race a little bit. I say they ought to vote for homecoming king and
0: queen. I agree with you.
1: Yeah.
0: I really do. And I bet you thought I would disagree.
1: You know, I didn't know how you would feel about that. I think it's just one of those things that I know some people would completely disagree with this, but almost builds a little bit of character. You know, you have to learn how to deal with those kind of things.
0: Criticism.
1: Right.
0: You know, if you don't develop some degree of thick skin, you know, at an early age, you'll be eaten alive.
1: Oh, my goodness. Yeah, your parents can't protect you from everything forever. At some point, you're going to have to move out of mommy and daddy's basement. And, you know, and maybe it's forced. Maybe you try to live that life. And at some point, mom and dad aren't going to be there anymore to protect you. So I just think that. And I know some schools in the Valley, I think it even went to that when I graduated in 2025. We hadn't gone to that yet. There was still a talent

hotline, as long as your questions are respectful and reasonable. We do have three guests coming up today. Senator Laura Wakeham Chapman will join us when we come back from the break to talk about her reelection bid and things going on down at the state capitol. Mayor of the city of Wheeling, Denny Magruder, will join us at 8:30 to, you know, unfortunately, we're going to have to talk a little bit about the this recall petition that has been circulating throughout the city over the last week or so. And then we'll move on to bigger and better things that are going on here in the city of Wheeling. And another political candidate, Derek Ennis, running for the 4th Delegate District seat, actually the seat that I hold in the House of Delegates, will be in with us. So if you have a question for them or a comment, again, as long as it's reasonable, respectful, you know, I'm not a gotcha guy. I don't want to ask those kinds of questions, mm-hmm. but if it's reasonable, I'd be happy to bring those questions to them. And at 9:30, well, I don't know what we're going to do at 9:30. You and I are going to talk a little bit. There was some news that happened over the weekend that we haven't quite got to yet, but a jam-packed show today with the three guests. 7:59 here on your Tuesday morning, 60 degrees here in downtown Wheeling. When we come back, Senator Laura Wakeham Chapman will join us. You've been listening to the Watchdog Radio Network.

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1: From ABC News, I'm Sherry Preston. Six Flags has shut down nine roller coasters nationwide following the deadly accident at its amusement park in Georgia.
2: When I knew was when he initially hit back down and we felt his thud. And
1: that was the sound of a man falling from the coaster. ABC's Faith Avube is at the park.
3: The incident on the Goliath happening just before 4 p.m. Monday. Witnesses telling ABC News that one of the ride's restraints unlatched, sending a male passenger flying.
2: He turned sideways. And he's flipping in the air. He comes down, he slams down on our cart.
3: According to those eyewitness accounts, the man slamming into the ride and fellow park goers multiple times.
2: People reached out trying to grab him
3: before plunging to the ground.
1: Similar coasters nationwide are being inspected. The Department of Justice raiding Democratic Congresswoman Ilhan Omar's D.C. area home. Sources say it's related to her immigration paperwork. She calls it political intimidation. With the midterms 3 weeks from today, President Trump heads to Alaska following his Ohio trip on Monday.
4: Trump is spending the week crisscrossing the country, visiting Alaska, Arizona, Montana, and Georgia. And he says he'll visit Kansas soon, too. All states he won in 2024.
5: Just pretend that I won the ballot.
4: But the president faces record low approval ratings. A recent poll finding only 32% of Americans approve of his job in office. Top of mind for voters, the cost of living, with gas now averaging $4.32 a gallon and diesel at $6.23.
1: That's ABC's Mary Bruce. Pope Leo has been admitted to a Roman hospital ahead of surgery to remove a nodule on his lung. The operation will determine whether it's malignant. U.S. Archbishop Timothy Broglio, who oversees the spiritual care of Catholics in the military, says Catholic service members should not partake in the firing squad execution of Fort Hood shooter Nidal Hassan. This is ABC News.
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0: 3535.
1: Perseverance is living up to its name. The one-ton robot setting new records on Mars.
2: Since that winter day in 2024.
3: Perseverance safely on the surface of Mars.
2: The Perseverance rover has been roaming around Jezero Crater, gathering data, taking samples, and exploring the surface of Mars. Its odometer has hit 28.1 miles, roughly the distance between Raleigh and Durham, North Carolina, breaking the otherworldly distance record set by the Opportunity Martian rover in 2018. Jim Ryan, ABC News.
1: U.S. Embassy in Saudi Arabia issuing a security alert this week, urging extreme caution when using Saudi airports after the recent attacks. 20 people killed in a series of strikes on the main airport in Riyadh. The Saudis want the Americans to step in against the Houthis. 911 calls are now surfacing from the evening that Krista Pike was not killed in a Tennessee execution chamber. ABC Stephanie Ramos.
4: First responders racing to the prison, trying to get answers.
5: We're trying to figure out, because they called in for the fire department.
6: We didn't call anybody. I would have been the one to call you guys. We didn't call anyone.
4: The calls released more than 10 days after the convicted killer's botched execution.
7: They're carrying out execution tonight and subject has not passed away.
4: Lawyers say prison staff used at least 7 needles to try and gain access to her arms.
1: Pike was recently released from the hospital. Her attorneys are still arguing to get her sentence commuted to life in prison. So far, no response to that from Tennessee Governor Bill Lee. I'm Sherry Preston, ABC News.
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10: I'm Jay Fox on the Ohio News Network. In Southwest Ohio, executives for the Midwest's largest traditional supermarket chain are announcing plans to cut corporate jobs. ONN's Jared Allen reports.
11: In all, 3,000 corporate jobs at Kroger are on the chopping block. That amounts to about a third of Kroger's 8,200-person corporate staff. The Cincinnati Inquirer reports Kroger's CEO says the company will reinvest the savings into frontline associates. Kroger operates nearly 2,700 stores in 35 states. Greg Foran is the current CEO. He assumed his role in February.
10: Data centers are a topic of debate in Ohio, and new research finds the state may be better off without some of them. ONN's Jeff Hogan has more.
12: A new study suggests Ohio could benefit from banning new data centers. Researchers at Scioto Analysis say the best economic option would be requiring new facilities to get 90% of their power from renewable energy. The study warns its electric use and carbon emissions could more than triple by 2028 if all planned projects were to move forward.
10: In Northeast Ohio, the Cleveland Browns organization is warning that the Brook Park parking mandate of 13,000 on-site parking spaces will seriously disrupt their mixed-use development plans. The team wants the number lowered to roughly 10,000 spaces or less. For the Ohio News Network, I'm Jay Fox.
13: Vivek Ramaswamy traveled to all 88 Ohio counties because real leaders listen. And Ohioans told him the system is rigged and the cost of living is too damn high. 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
16: Hello, everyone. From the Watchdog, I'm Darnell Foster with a look at your local weather forecast for your Friday. Partly to mostly sunny skies, an afternoon high near 74, an overnight low near 50 degrees under mainly clear skies. A few more clouds around for your Saturday, but still plenty of sunshine with temperatures in the low 70s for daytime highs. Have yourself a great day, everyone. From the Watchdog, I'm Darnell Foster.
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0: Welcome back to the Watchdog Radio Network, 810 here on your Tuesday morning, 60 degrees in downtown Wheeling, 60 degrees in Moundsville, West Virginia, and 60 degrees in St. Clairsville, Ohio. We heard earlier this morning from morning meteorologist from the Big 7, Zach Gask. We're going to be a beautiful day out there today. A little rain as we go throughout the week, but in general going to be a nice warm week. And then Lola next week will slip into some more fall-like temperatures here in the Ohio Valley. Big morning this morning, Lola. Three guests this morning, starting out here at 8 o'clock with my good friend, Senator Laura Wakeham Chapman. Good morning, Laura.
1: Good morning. Thanks for having me.
0: We're happy to have you here. Sorry to drag you out so early in the morning. If you're like me, I think people of our age, we're at that point in our lives where, man, I just like to sleep in a little bit. But the dog jumps on the bed, the kid's out running around, you know, you got to get breakfast ready and try to get out the door. So here we are this morning. Laura Wakeham Chapman, a senator here from the Northern Panhandle of West Virginia, running for re-election this fall. The campaign season has been in full swing for a little while, but it is heating up right now, Laura. We'll talk about that, a little bit about that here in a minute. But I saw a post this morning. You're going to lace up your sneakers and play a little basketball?
1: I am. I've participated in the Bethlehem Apostolic Temple basketball game, which the proceeds of that charity basketball game goes to the food baskets. Bishop Cummings and his wife do a great job feeding our neighbors on Easter, Thanksgiving, and Christmas, and I also volunteer giving out those food baskets. It's a really great thing that the community gathers around for, and I'm just happy to participate.
0: Yeah, and Bishop Cummings, I mean, all the work that they do up there in North Wheeling, and it's not just for people here in the Wheeling area. I think people come from all around and benefit from the generosity that goes on there, and we certainly thank you for your help and participation with that. I played in a charity basketball game 2 years ago, and it made me realize just how out of shape I am, and that was 2 years ago. I can't even imagine trying to run up and down that court right now. So God bless you for getting ready to lace up those, but you're in a lot better shape than I am.
1: Oh, I can't play basketball to save my life, but you know, it's just a fun thing and it's for a good cause.
0: It will be. It'll be great. Election season here upon us. Early voting starts October 21st here in Wheeling. Laura was watching this weekend on social media, and the election has really started to heat up in your race. So let's dive right into that. I know one of the big issues revolving around here, and it does seem like a revolving door because every time I turn on Facebook, turn on the news, whatever it is, it kind of hits me in the face again, and that's House Bill 2014, and that's kind of where it heated up again this morning. A lot of opponents of that say it took away local control, but I know you have a completely different view of that. Tell us a little bit about House Bill 2014 and what heated up this weekend.
1: Sure. So House Bill 2014 regulated an industry that was unregulated before, data centers. And what this bill did was it made it so that the Department of Commerce would have to certify what's called a anything of high impact over 90 megawatt generated data center. Anything below 90 megawatts goes to the locals to decide whether or not they want it. Only 7 counties out of our 55 were capable through their zoning to certify or say, no, we don't want these data centers. And so this was a negotiated bill with the communities, really, and, you know, just to make sure that we had these regulations in place.
0: You guys, you know, and I have that similar view that you do. The state legislature stepped up and filled a vacuum. Where there was a vacuum, this was an industry that wasn't necessarily unknown, but there were very little controls put on it, especially by local, regional governments, whatever you want to call them. So you guys, you filled that vacuum with House Bill 2014. It's drawn a lot of attention here in the Wheeling area, specifically because of the potential project in Warwood. And I kind of want to get your thought on that. Everybody says data center, data center, data center. My thought is it's basically a 13-acre piece of property up there. If you really know what a data center is, that is nowhere near the amount of property you need to put what you would really call a data center in.
1: Right. It's my understanding that it's more of a manufacturer with some data center components, but I'm most excited for the training center that will be there because the community will be welcome to come and train there. But again, if the community doesn't want it, it is under local control and they can say no. But even if it were subject to 2014, the DEP will still have hearings where the public can come and be heard, and they still have to follow our zoning, our noise ordinance, our water quality. And so the community still has a say, even under 2014.
0: Right.
1: And that's just completely, anything to the opposite is just completely false.
0: Right, exactly. And we always have a say through our legislators. It just, it's there for you. You just have to take the opportunity and use it. Again, it heated up this weekend. Laura, I saw a video that you posted where you pointed out that your opponent may not be being quite truthful with how this all went down. Tell us a little bit about that.
1: Sure. So 2014 passed in 2025. And normally how that works is that we pass a bill and then the agency that the bill falls under comes up with rules. And the rules are what's called, it's found in the Code of State Regulations. And so the following year after a bill is passed, we then vote on the rules that govern the bill, if that makes sense. It's kind of complicated. But what happened was a rule bundle came up about data centers, and Delegate Anders made an amendment to the rules saying there needs to be local control. He wanted to put on a ballot if a community member, if they could get up to 10% signatures, if they could, then it would be on a ballot whether or not this data center would come. There was also water quality measures in there. There was also a buffer around schools and housing. And there was also a prohibition on warrantless searches through flock cameras. Well, my opponent, as much as he yells and screams about local control being taken away, he actually voted no to that amendment, which would have codified the local control aspect. And so it's something that makes you wonder why he did that. And I offered an explanation in the video. His fiance is a lobbyist for the third largest hyperscale data center developer in America.
0: Right. So your opponent had the chance to correct what he's complaining about, or at least try to help correct what he's complaining about right now with that local control, and he didn't take the opportunity to do that. So it's a big issue out there. It's probably one of the biggest ones that we've heard of here in the Valley for a long time, that's hung on for a little while. So that really started to heat up this weekend. You mentioned something else there in your comments. I didn't have it written down until now. But I know flock is a generic term that we're using because of the manufacturer, but there are many others that do that. Flock cameras, those kind of cameras, automatic license plate readers, things like that. The data that they hold, how long they may hold it, that has become a big, big issue, something I'm sure you're probably going to deal with this next legislative session. I hate to put you on the spot with this, but you brought it up.
1: Sure.
0: Where are you at on flock cameras at this point?
1: Look, I'm very public safety oriented. I have a real problem with the government through private companies watching all of us for no reason,
0: right,
1: without any suspicion. And so there needs to be guardrails on it for sure. And, you know, some of these flock cameras are in sensitive locations like near playgrounds and things like that. I just want to make sure that there are guardrails there. And what's even scarier than these flock cameras, there's now this technology where if you drive by, they can read your Apple Watch, your phone.
0: Really?
1: Yes. So they can like pinpoint where you are in real time and follow you. And, you know, as a constitutional lawyer, I believe in the Fourth Amendment, and it's really terrifying that our government can do that.
0: No, they're not going to look at my browser history, are they?
1: Well, I don't know that it's that complicated or that intense,
0: no,
1: but they can tell if you were in that vehicle.
0: Wow, that is amazing. And, you know, we sort of do it to ourselves with the devices we carry and wear around every day. But Laura, I'm right there with you. I love our first responders, police, fire, EMS, whatever it is, and want to support them as much as we can. But unwarranted surveillance gives me the heebie-jeebies. And these flock cameras have popped up everywhere. I think there was I saw an issue of one near a playground. You know, why are they looking at things near a playground? I even noticed there's flock cameras on the entrance and exit to Lowe's here in downtown Wheeling. So they have popped up everywhere. I know that's going to be a big, big issue, and I have a lot of confidence that's something that you and your colleagues are going to be able to set those guardrails up on, allow the police to do their job, but protect our constitutional rights as well. So we'll be paying a lot of attention to that. Another big issue that's going to come up in this next session deals with education and the funding formula for education around the state of West Virginia. A lot of money flows into education in our public schools. Obviously, we have money flowing out now with the Hope Scholarship into private schools as well. That education funding formula, I believe, is over 50 years old. Do you have any thoughts on where you would like to see the education funding formula go?
1: Sure. So I can't talk about what we caucused about, but the senators are aware of this issue, and we have discussed it. I know that a big issue is how many people are on IEPs, individual education plans, and that really cuts into funding. And so we're going to look at whether or not that needs to be looked at more carefully. Maybe there's too many people on it that don't actually need it. Maybe there's people who were on it that need to be taken off because they've gotten better. And so that's going to be a big hot topic for January.
0: Yeah, there's no question it will be very big and very hot in January at the session. 8:22 here on your Tuesday morning. Senator Laura Wakeham Chapman joining us talking about the upcoming election here in the Northern Panhandle. She is running for the state Senate position. Laura, I've asked the other candidates this. You've been in before, and I don't think I've asked you this yet. What really sets you apart from your opponent? I mean, I know what I think. I've sat and watched on the sidelines for a few years now. Now I'm involved to some degree, but what puts you apart from your opponent?
1: Well, I will say my opponent and I have known each other for years. We actually work together. I like my opponent. We don't agree on policy at all, but he really can give a great speech. He's very good at that. But the difference is that he is completely ineffective. He's unable to get things done. He's been down there since 2015, and he's passed two bills as a lead sponsor, including one of which that he's a lobbyist for an industry of. You know, I've done a lot of really great work in my short 4 years. I've passed school security that I ran on. I've worked on making things more affordable for people. I had a utility bill that would have paused rates. Unfortunately, that didn't get across the finish line, but I plan to pick it up in January again. I was a lead sponsor of the elimination of the Social Security tax. I was the lead sponsor of no tax on tips and overtime, which, again, I'm going to pick up in January. So I really focused on making the Northern Panhandle the best place to live and raise a family. No. But you know, I'm able to get things done, and he is not.
0: And that's, again, I'm trying my best not to give my opinion here as a radio show host, but sometimes it sticks out to me, and I have to do it. As a citizen, I've sat back, and there's no question that there's a difference for me in watching you actually get things done and watching your opponent do, well, what I saw up there at the Warwood Vets, some political grandstanding, screaming through a bullhorn and those kind of things. That might look good on TV. That might look good in your commercial ads. But at the end of the day, give us a little bit of results here. From the Frio and Stack Auction Service text line, Laura Wakeham Chapman is so controlled and knowledgeable on the issues. That's the biggest difference between her and her opponent. It's very comforting to have her as our state representative.
1: Aw, that's so sweet.
0: So there's
1: Thank
0: a positive
1: you.
0: One from the Frio and Stack Auction Service text line. I'll read this, Laura. I don't know anything about this. It deals with education. The texter would like to know, what are your thoughts on children who will be held back if they don't meet the reading requirements this year and third grade? Is she considering funding for additional reading services before and after school? Is that something you're familiar with? I am not.
1: So I think it was about 3 years ago, we passed the Third Grade Success Act, and I'm not familiar with whether or not what constitutes a child being held back or not. But we did put, I think it was about $300 million for in classroom aids to help with numeracy and literacy. And I'm always willing to put more money in our schools. I fought to get more money for our teachers and educators because, I mean, really, we have to invest in our education. But I'm not really familiar with that process of holding kids back.
0: Yeah, I'm not familiar with it either, and there's no question. I mean, that's our future. We have to take care of that, and that's the reason that school funding formula is going to be probably foremost in this legislative session. Lola, you've been pretty quiet over there. Do you have any questions for Senator Chapman? I didn't mean to put you on the spot.
2: Yes, you did.
0: You were relaxing too much.
2: Thanks. Laura, I was not ignoring you. I just want you to know that. There are so many things that over the past four years, I have watched Laura accomplish, and she put her ideas out there initially, and she has followed through with all of them. And yes, I agree with the texter. She's a very, very well spoken, well thought out, you know, of her answers. There are just a lot of things that this state needs, and I think one of the main one, two things. Reforms to child care and DHS. This is handling of kids that are taken away from parents for whatever reason, and foster care. Those two things really matter to me because I've seen too many cases of families that have been torn apart by drugs and alcohol and what happens to the children. And I really hope that we can get something that will be better suited to taking care of the kids and the parents, for that matter. But the kids are so traumatized by all of this, and it's just not fair. And we need more foster homes and social workers because they need stable homes. They don't need to be put into warehouses, so to speak.
0: Right, jumping around from house to house.
2: They don't even have a suitcase sometimes. Their clothes are in a garbage bag, you know? It's none of their fault. That's the problem. But we need something done about drug rehab, too. The YWCA does a really good job with that, but right. we need some additional help by the state.
0: You made me think of something, and Laura, I'll ask you to comment on this question and Lola's too there. We heard a lot about Raley's Law during the last session, didn't get across the finish line. The Joint Committee on Children and Families, there was a draft bill floated out during the last interim session. I don't know if you've got a chance to see that draft yet, but there's going to be a big push for that this session too, don't you think?
1: Probably. I've done a lot of work with childcare. We actually passed something this year to make it so that it's based on enrollment versus attendance so that it will make it easier for these childcare centers to stay up. As far as Raley's Law goes, it's already law. I don't know why we keep bringing this up. That little girl was failed by CPS,
2: yep.
1: And she was failed by her superintendent because the superintendent, under our current law, could petition the circuit court. Due process is there and say, look, this child's being abused. And the problem with Raley's Law is that it assumes that children are only being abused between 9 a.m. and 3 p.m.
0: Right.
1: If that child is suspected to be abused or neglected, CPS needs to come in and take that child away.
0: Right, exactly. So there you have it on that issue. Senator Laura Wakeham Chapman, just a couple minutes left here. I always like to give you as the candidate the final word here. Tell the citizens of the Ohio Valley, the Northern Panhandle, why you should stay as their senator in the district here.
1: Sure. So I do a lot of behind-the-scenes work. I answer the phone when people call me. In fact, I'll even say my cell phone right now, 304-280-2765. Again, 280-2765. Contact me if you have issues. I've had a really great relationship with State Roads, District 6, which is our district, getting things done. I've helped constituents with DEP issues, and I'm willing to help anyone who needs help. I've been able to get things accomplished, including with foster care and child care, and I want to continue to be able to fight the good fight, because when I originally ran, it was to make the Northern Panhandle an even better place to live and raise a family, and I still have more work to do.
0: And Senator Laura Wakeham Chapman, I've stood by, I've known you and your husband Matt for many years now, but watch the work you have done, and folks, let me tell you, tireless. She sacrifices of herself, her career, her time with her family. I don't know how you keep it all together with the kids running around and all that stuff to find the times that you do, but you are out there working very, very hard for the people of the Northern Panhandle and the whole state of West Virginia. Senator Laura Wakeham Chapman, thank you so much for joining us this morning. We look forward to having you again in before Election Day.
1: Thank you.
0: Thanks so much. 8:31 here on your Tuesday morning on the Watchdog Radio Network. When we come back from the break, the mayor of the great city of Wheeling, West Virginia, Denny Magruder, will join us right here in the studio. We'll be right back.
3: Cats will arrive in Morgantown, rested and ready. Hi, everybody. I'm Tony Caridi. That story coming up on today's Mountaineer Report, brought to us by Kroger, the official grocer of WVU Athletics.
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3: Saturday's game between West Virginia and Cincinnati represents the oldest rival on the Mountaineer schedule, and in football terms, it's really not that old. The two schools playing for the 23rd time in a series that's been dominated by WVU. The Mountaineers have won 18, lost 3, and tied 1. West Virginia has won 4 straight, the most recent coming in Cincinnati in 2024. As for this year's group of Bearcats, they are 4-1. With victories over Boston College, Western Carolina, Miami of Ohio, and Kansas State, the lone loss coming at Arizona, 34-7, they were off this past weekend. UC's numbers tell the story of a run-dominant team. They're currently third in the Big 12 in rushing, 13th in passing. They average 34 points per game. They allow 23. Individually, while they are run heavy, their quarterback, J.C. French, has very impressive numbers, completing 69% of his passes for 949 yards, 6 touchdowns, 0 interceptions. French also can run, third on the team in that category, averaging 4 yards per carry. He's run for 5 touchdowns. Their top ground gainer, former 4-star recruit, Jabron Payne, Cincinnati native, Notre Dame transfer. He spent the last 3 seasons with the Irish, getting minimal use, 56 carries over his 3 years. At UC, he's averaging 6 yards per carry with a couple of touchdowns. Right behind him, Cole Tabb, who has a team-leading 6 rushing touchdowns. Saturday's game will mark homecoming for the Mountaineers. Opening kick set to go at high noon. We'll talk more about the Mountaineers and the Bearcats on tomorrow's report. And this has been the Mountaineer Report, brought to us by Kroger, the official grocer of WVU Athletics. I'm Tony Caridi on the Mountaineer Sports Network from Learfield.
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0: Welcome back to the Watchdog Radio Network, 839 here on your Tuesday morning. Warming up here in downtown Wheeling, 62 degrees here in Wheeling, 61 in Moundsville, and 61 in St. Clairsville, Ohio. Going to be a beautiful day out there, a high getting into the low 80s. 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They are the official weather sponsors of the Watchdog Radio Network. Lola, you know, if you're going to play with a band here in Wheeling, who you have to have in your band? Mayor Denny Magruder. You got to have him in your band if you're going to play here in Wheeling.
1: Happy to play in your band,
0: Lola. Good morning, Mayor Magruder. How are you this morning?
1: Good morning, Shane. I'm very well.
0: You don't play the fiddle, do you?
1: I do not. Okay. I'm not very talented in the music world at all.
0: Me and you either. You know, I went through the iterations in grade school, the trumpet until I got braces, and then I moved to the drums, and, well, that was the end of that. I got no rhythm at all.
1: It's a great experience.
0: If I'm going to give it the dance, it's the Donald Trump dance. That's about as much as I could do. Mayor Magruder, thanks so much for taking time out of your busy schedule and being with us this morning.
1: Well, thank you for the invitation, Shane.
0: A lot of great things going on here in the city of Wheeling. I've had the privilege to watch things a little more closely since my appointment to the House of Delegates. And boy, I tell you what, the announcement with the state helping round out the funding for the hotel project down on the waterfront, that's big news for the city.
1: It's huge, Shane, and add that with the St. Joseph's Cancer Center, being built by WU Medicine, the Gateway Center, which you see the dirt being moved up there right now. There are three huge projects that are going to be underway here, all under construction in the spring. So these are exciting times. I honestly believe that that Wheeling has some great roots, and some of the new seeds are now blooming.
0: Yes, we are definitely seeing those seeds bloom right now. In my opinion, all of these things are great. The potential hotel that's going at the waterfront, the Gateway Center. We're seeing demolition of different buildings throughout the city of Wheeling. But this cancer center, I think, is the real game changer.
1: It's definitely a game changer.
0: You're going to attract a lot of outside people to the city on a daily basis coming in, unfortunately, for cancer treatment and things like that. But you're also going to bring new professionals to downtown Wheeling. And I think that changes, especially down in center Wheeling, the landscape of real estate and all that thing to, I don't even know to what degree.
1: Well, center Wheeling, obviously the game changed there when OV closed. And so now we have these new dynamics, and it becomes alive again.
0: Yes.
1: I mean, Center Market's been such an asset, but that whole area, we're going to see sometime in the next year or so here, we're going to see the old parking area there developed. And so there's just so many things ready to happen there.
0: I've always said from the time that I got into business here in the city of Wheeling, if I ever were to move my offices or have a shop or anything like that, I want to be at Center Market. There's just always a buzz down there.
1: There is a buzz there, Shane. As a youngster, that was my home neighborhood. I actually grew up there, went to school at St. Alphonsus School when it used to be there. So this is really meaningful to me to see Center Wheeling virtually be reborn and to see all the excitement that's brewing there right now makes me so very happy.
0: It's really great. I grew up as an Ohio boy from down there in the country in Powhatan Point, coming to Wheeling, and that was always a big deal for me to go to the fish market. I don't know why it was such a big deal, but boy, that was a big deal for the country boy from Ohio to come to the fish market. And it's just really neat to be on the other side of it now, really watching things grow and prosper here.
1: Absolutely.
0: Not just Center Wheeling.
1: It's an exciting time.
0: But the whole city of Wheeling. We'll talk a little bit more about the projects that are coming up, but let's get this ugly thing out of the road. Denny, I was shocked, I was disheartened, all of the above, whatever adjective you want to use, when I woke up one morning and saw a Facebook post from a gentleman saying that they were going to be circulating a petition to try to get a recall special election to remove you as mayor of the city of Wheeling. What were your first thoughts when you heard about this?
1: Shane, I'm disappointed. I'd be lying to you if I told you I wasn't, but I'm undaunted. It's not going to change my behavior. It's not going to change the way we run council meetings. I just want to let people know, listen, We do hear those folks that come to council. I know one of the allegations are we don't listen. Yes, we have listened, but all of the voices in town don't come to that chamber.
0: Right.
1: We get emails, we get texts, we see people on the streets, people call us up. So a lot of people just don't come to the chambers to voice their opinion. So I think not just me, but the entire council listens to people and they take it serious. And just because we make a decision different than the one the folks there express doesn't mean we're not listening. We're not trying to be, we're not trying to dish them at all. We're trying to do what's the best for the greater community.
0: Right.
1: And I think that's our charge.
0: And I was really, really shocked by this because it's one thing to have political disagreements. I don't see things your way. You don't see things my way. And that's the way these things go. That doesn't mean you're not listening. But to use a tool like a potential recall election just because, and I think if we all got down to the bare bones of this, just because you disagree with someone politically and don't like the decisions that they are making or maybe that council in general is making, that tool for a recall election wasn't put there just because you disagree with somebody.
1: No.
0: Yeah, so I hated.
1: Well, I so appreciate the support of the community, though, Sean. So many people have reached out. And again, I'm very grateful for that. But it's not going to change the way we do business.
0: Right.
1: Let's just put it that way.
0: Exactly. And I think, you know, I'm out there listening to people, not just on my side of the aisle, but I love to listen on all sides of the aisle, whether I like it or not. And I think you do, in general, have the support of the people in Wheeling. You know what? Can somebody go out there and round up 1,800 signatures? Probably, because I think probably half the people have no idea what they're signing anyway. But to try to get 5,000 votes to remove you as a city official or any city official without some sort of egregious dereliction of duty or doing something crazy, I just don't see that ever happening. And I wish, I talked about this on the air last week, I wish there was a mechanism in place that, okay, you want to get the petition, you want to have a recall election. If that recall election fails, I wish the people or person that put this petition together would have to pay the expenses of that election somehow.
1: Well, it could be pretty costly. Yes.
0: Oh, absolutely. People don't realize what it takes to put on an election, even just in the city of Wheeling. So we'll move on from that. I hope that effort falls flat on its face before it gets anywhere. But here we are. Let's talk about the good things going on in the city of Wheeling. We just had Senator Laura Wakeham Chapman in before you. And one of the first questions I asked her was, geez, Laura, you're going to lace up your tennis shoes. You're going to play basketball. Now, is she on your team or is she on the other team? Or
1: well,
0: do you know yet?
1: I'm not sure. That occurs. There's kind of a sign up, and then the good Bishop Cummings decides who plays on what team.
0: He'll decide. But you won't be running up and down the court. You're going to be a coach, correct?
1: I've been coaching for the Bishop for 3 years. And one of the interesting things, the gentleman that launched the recall petition was on my team last year.
0: Oh, so my goodness.
1: I hope that's not part of the fuel.
0: Well, I hope, maybe they ought to put him on your team. Well, you're not going to be out on the court. I wouldn't want him to foul you or anything like that. might have a technical out there on the court. Bishop Cummings does such great work there.
1: What a wonderful man. And the work that the entire Bethlehem Temple has done, not just for the citizens of Wheeling, but for the citizens of this whole region, he is such a blessing to our community. He really is.
0: There's no question about it up there. We talked a little bit about some of the projects that are going on here in the city of Wheeling. Two big demolitions just happened, so two fresh pieces of property. Tell us a little bit about those.
1: Yeah, you know, for years there was discussion surrounding Clay School, and it was, as you know, the building had gotten to the point where it just couldn't be saved. I mean, the facade was falling off. It had been vacant for years. The roof had been leaking. So finally, City Council came to the conclusion that it was time to remove that. And I think if it had been out to the 16th Street field, what a visual improvement in that area. And as we move forward in time, there's going to be some development there. Likely we'll be replacing the Nelson Jordan Center and doing some other recreational activities, perhaps locker rooms, meeting space at that area. And then, of course, out in Elm Grove, the TCI building, again, very similar to Clay School, sat empty for a lot of years. The roof began to leak. The building was in a failure mode. It was ugly, and it was a safety issue. And that's also been finally removed. And those are two good things. You know, some construction's great, but sometimes demolition of eyesores is also a good thing.
0: Yeah, you have to do those things. I was totally shocked. The TCI building, when you would look at it, didn't look super big. But boy, now that that thing's gone, that's a heck of a lot there in Elm Grove.
1: Well, it's still a fairly small footprint to have contained such a great building. But it just makes a difference, and it gives an opportunity for something else to develop there.
0: No question about it. And the same thing with Clay School. When you're heading down Route 2 and kind of turn the corner there, that view of East Wheeling looks so much better. And obviously, Clay School served its purpose.
1: Oh, it was a wonderful school in the day.
0: For a lot of years. And I know there was an effort. Some folks thought maybe it could be saved. But I do think the city did the right thing in the tear down of that building. It just looks so much better up there, you know, with the field facility and everything. And
1: it opens the door for more development there, Shane, to really continue to improve the East Wheeling neighborhood.
0: No question about it. Speaking of demolition, do you have any update? The hotel project, J.C. Landau, Landau project down on the waterfront. Any update on when we will see those buildings? I know there was some architectural salvage going on to save some historic pieces of the Sweeney building, the old Wheeling Coffee and Spice building there. But when we may see the buildings start to come down?
1: Well, I think, the council has already let the contract. City Manager Heron has signed it, sent it over, and I think they're just wrapping up the preservation now of some of those, as you said, some of those artifacts. Saving some of just the internal furnishings are gone, but some of those pieces of the building, the columns in front, the windows, a lot of that's going to be preserved and used in other area construction, some of it maybe even within the J.C. Landau complex. So I think you can see demolition within a matter of weeks, quite frankly.
0: Yeah, that's exciting to see down there on the waterfront. And again, I know there was a few naysayers about tearing down a historic structure, but sometimes you just have to pull that trigger on those things to really move things forward in a city like Wheeling. So again, I think the city of Wheeling took the right steps. They're moving to another part of the city, what I like to call the dirty bookstore block down there. The scaffolding is up, has been up for a little while down there. I see some movement. It had become kind of stale down there. You didn't see a lot of movement, but the scaffolding is up there. Any update on that project?
1: No, I think the developer on that, Shane, he's tried for some time to put all the pieces together. I think he's finally put them together. He's just got to still work through some details and bring that to fruition. But if we can get Market Street improved and get some new structures, new facades there, it will really help the development of the continued development downtown.
0: Absolutely. And like you said, just having those beautiful facades makes a ton of difference. We've seen a lot of that here on Main Street. I think Cyril Venter and his wife doing a lot of that work on some of those buildings coming down Main Street. It's just it's amazing what that facade improvement
1: what a difference it makes. You're right.
0: Do for that.
1: And let's be honest, downtown dynamics are much different than they were 50 years ago. So as we redevelop downtown, it's not going to be the downtown you knew in 1955.
0: Right.
1: It's going to be the downtown that we now know in maybe 2030.
0: Absolutely. And, you know, when we get off of Route 2 and go into Center Wheeling, we're going to see the construction soon of the new Cancer Center, the other main entrance to Wheeling from the tunnels up in North Wheeling. We're going to see that new Gateway Center taking shape here pretty soon. Where are we at in that project?
1: It's coming well, as you can see. They're moving dirt right now, and you're so right. To see cranes in downtown Wheeling is going to be a blessed vision.
0: Yeah, not just replacing air conditioning units on tops of buildings.
1: But new structures going up, and it's been a long time since we've been built even one major structure. And now we're going to be looking at three.
0: Three, yes, absolutely beautiful stuff. Lola, you look like you're jonesing over there to ask a question.
2: What about the McClure?
1: The McClure, Lola, still sits there. It's in a state of oomph right now. You know, the city has gone to court. And so all of that's pending. I think the court has provided some additional time to the owner to sell that building. it needs an awful lot of work. So it needs an owner that has the right attitude, the right pocketbook, and a lot of loving care. But it's a historic building as well. We would love to see that saved. Of course, the city doesn't own the McClure. It's one that we are, though, working on right now to try to make that a better situation. The same thing exists right now with the Wheeling Pit building.
2: Yes.
1: You know, that was purchased a few years back by a developer. COVID came along, high interest rates. It really changed his timeline. He tells us he's still going to do something there. We kind of wish he would speed it up, but we try to prod them just a little bit because they're major buildings in the heart of our downtown, and they're buildings that concern us, and we continue to monitor.
2: Yeah, the last time I stayed at the McClure was when that derecho came through, and we had no power, we had nothing at the house, so it was nice that whoever owned it then was very gracious, gave everybody a very low rate to stay, and let us bring our pets, which was, you know, you got to take your dog.
1: Yes, yes.
2: So I thought, but it was not good. You know, had I been able to afford the Hampton, I would have gone to the Hampton, but, you know, it was right there. I could walk over to work and that kind of thing. And I thought it was very gracious of them to, you know, let all of us, because the place was packed then, because people all across the county and in Ohio, you know, had nowhere to go.
1: Correct.
2: So I just hate to see, especially, you know, the events I've been to in the ballrooms and the bar, you know, just it's a, initially a beautiful building if somebody could take it over and really, but those rooms, yeah, they have to be, I would say, gutted is about the only thing you could
1: do with them. Our hope is, Lola, that the existing owner will find, you know, that right person. And you're so right. It takes that right developer, that right person to bring it back. But that building, at least in my mind, certainly worth saving. It's going to be very expensive. So there has to be, you know, an awful lot of cooperation with many groups. But it's the heart of our downtown, and it has so much history.
2: Yep.
1: Loaded with history.
0: When Lola and I make our next $10 million, maybe we'll jump in on that project and see
1: there you go.
0: See what we can do. 8:57 here on your Tuesday morning on the Watchdog Radio Network, talking with Mayor Denny Magruder here in the great city of Wheeling, West Virginia. Denny, we talked a little bit off the air right before you came on this morning. You know, the city of Wheeling, I think, has been on an uphill trajectory for a long, long time through the mayors that came before you, the councils that came before you. I think you as the mayor, the council makeup you have right now, are doing a great job of continuing the forward movement in the city of Wheeling. But something that we hear his name, but sometimes he gets lost in the shuffle, somebody that's been a steady hand through all of that is City Manager Bob Herron, and I don't know that he always gets the credit that he is due. What has your experience been like with Bob Herron? Of course, you worked with him well before you became the mayor of the city of Wheeling.
1: I've known Bob since

0: did this. It just seems like to me, again, from the outside looking in, well, I'm not a citizen of Wheeling, but I'm here every day. He just keeps his head down and just keeps on chugging. It's amazing.
1: His style is not to beat his chest. He oftentimes gives credit to a lot of other people that play a very small role in things, like myself.
0: Right. Well, you're playing a very big role in things. Mayor Denny Magruder, when's the next council meeting?
1: A week from today, Shane. So next Tuesday, I think that's, what, the 20th. And so we do invite citizens to come and see how it works. And if they like to speak, we allow the citizens 3 minutes. I hope people understand that. It's not meant to be a limitation. It allows them to get their point out. They get their thoughts organized. And then certainly, in meaningful conversations, many of the counselors decide to call people back, talk to them in the hallway, meet with. I know we've been criticized for the 3-minute limit, but I think it works in today's world.
0: You have to have a process, and that is the process. Otherwise, things would be in chaos. Wheeling Mayor Denny Magruder, thanks so much for joining us this morning. Anytime you want to come on the air, we're happy to have you.
1: Thank you so much, Shane. Good luck to you, and thank you, Lola.
0: All right, thanks so much. We'll be right back here on the Watchdog Radio Network with Derek Ennis, candidate for the House of Delegates in the 4th District. We'll be right back.
2: When it comes to filling the tank.
3: Today marks 157 days in 2026 when the national average price for regular unleaded gas has been over $4 a gallon, tying the record set in 2022. Gas Buddy puts the nationwide average today at $4.32 a gallon, virtually ensuring that tomorrow the country will break that streak from 4 years ago.
2: ABC's Jim Ryan. At a rally in Ohio last night, President Trump talked about what led to those high gas prices, his war with Iran.
4: It's going to end very soon. And as soon as it ends, your gasoline comes down. But remember, your prices, your gas prices, are lower than when Biden was president, and he didn't do anything about Iran, the Islamic Republic of Iran.
2: With the midterm elections now 3 weeks away, the president is heading to Alaska today. The DOJ is searching the D.C. area home of Democratic Congresswoman Ilhan Omar, who says it's an attempt to intimidate her ahead of the elections.
5: The Department of Justice saying the search is tied to an ongoing criminal investigation. Sources tell ABC News the investigation relates to Omar's immigration paperwork. The progressive Democrat came to the U.S. as a Somali refugee in 1995. She became a citizen in 2000 at age 17. In a statement, Omar calling it all political intimidation and an attempt to target political enemies and weaponize federal law enforcement, adding, "I will not be silenced."
2: ABC's Jay O'Brien in Washington. 9 roller coasters operated by Six Flags have all been temporarily shut down nationwide following the fatal fall of a man from the Goliath coaster at Six Flags over Georgia. These riders say it appears the restraints were not tight enough before the ride took off.
6: I looked over at her and I told her, I said, "Something going on." I said, "It keeps clicking."
7: Yeah, it kept clicking like it was unlocking and relocking.
2: Pope Leo undergoing surgery to remove a nodule on his lung. He was admitted to a Roman hospital today. You're listening to ABC News.
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2: Actress Selma Blair now charged with assault after a chaotic confrontation on a flight from Los Angeles to New York Sunday night.
12: The crew on board Delta Flight 938 requesting medical personnel upon landing at the gate. That crew saying Blair also injured herself on the bulkhead. Sources telling ABC News she is facing 2 counts of assault for allegedly kicking an officer from the Port Authority Police Department and facing a potential charge for an altercation with a nurse at the hospital.
2: That's ABC's Jacqueline Lee. Several European grocery store chains have been the victim of a cyber attack.
13: Hackers appear to have compromised the software that controls the temperature of refrigerators and freezers, forcing them to heat up while workers were off the job. The hack leading to reports of fire sparking and

0: a grocery delivery app not working, also leading to millions of dollars in losses from spoiled food across several grocery chains.
1: That's ABC's Lana Moise. Most of the targeted systems were using outdated software. A new warning from Anthropic. Some AI models may soon be advanced enough to spread themselves to devices like smart fridges or TV boxes. The danger, once they're out of a data center, becomes much tougher to shut them down. A Rhode Island pumpkin grower appears to have broken the world record for the heaviest pumpkin. His giant squash weighing 3,156 pounds, about the weight of three grand pianos. Ron Wallace still waiting for Guinness to confirm that his massive gourd is legit. The previous record, 2,857 pounds. This is ABC News.
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4: There's a renewed push from President Donald Trump to return the statue of Christopher Columbus back to Ohio's Capitol. 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
5: A Christopher Columbus statue stood right here outside City Hall for decades. 6 years after its removal, the debate over whether it should be brought back is still going on.
6: After the president on Friday called for the statue to be put back, Columbus Mayor Andrew Ginther issued a statement saying, in part, "The president and I clearly have different priorities." Last year, the city's Reimagining Columbus project unveiled their recommendations for what to do with the statue. And this spring, several Italian-American organizations filed a lawsuit against the city demanding the statue be returned.
4: Southwest of Toledo, police arrested a man after several shots fired calls yesterday morning. ONN's Jeff Hogan has details.
7: White House police arrested a man late Monday morning after responding to reports of gunfire near the Andover Court apartment complex on Field Avenue near Bond Street. No injuries were reported, but police say they responded to multiple calls about shots fired in the area. When officers arrived, they spotted a man matching the description of a potential suspect who briefly entered an apartment, closing the door and blinds before stepping back outside. An officer arrested the man without incident. His identity has not been released.
4: In southeast Ohio, the village of Rutland in Meigs County has canceled its annual Oktoberfest this year due to heavy storm damage and ongoing recovery efforts. For the Ohio News Network, I'm Jay Fox.

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5: 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Partly to mostly sunny skies, an afternoon high near 74, an overnight low near 50 degrees under mainly clear skies. A few more clouds around for your Saturday, but still plenty of sunshine with temperatures in the low 70s for daytime highs. Have yourself a great day, everyone. From the Watchdog, I'm Darnell Foster.
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0: Welcome back to the Watchdog Radio Network, 910 here on your Tuesday morning, 64 degrees here in downtown Wheeling. Going to be a beautiful day here in downtown Wheeling. If you got any outdoor work to do, that might be a little hot, Lola. I got to go do some weed eating today, but you better get it done today because we're going to have some rain tomorrow. So we'll see how the weather turns out here. 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They are the official weather sponsors of the Watchdog Radio Network. Lola, another special guest. 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
1: with a guest today,
0: Derek Ennis, who is running for the 4th Delegate District seat here in Ohio County. Good morning, Derek.
2: Good morning. Thanks for having me.
0: Thank you for coming in this morning. I tried to work you in last week, and then, well, of course, I messed the schedule up, and I said, sorry, I screwed that all up. So we're happy you were able to join us here at 9 o'clock this morning. Derek, let's just start with a simple question. What motivated you? You know, you're a businessman. You and I both graduated from West Liberty University. You had a career. You have businesses, rental property. What motivated you to run for the House of Delegates?
2: Well, my experience of living here in Ohio County and experiencing, you know, how our laws impact our daily lives, right? So I experienced family court proceedings during the divorce. And that was a very big eye opener to me, right? We always heard these families, you know, the certain father years ago who had to sleep in his truck or couldn't keep up with child support or whatever. And that equation is still alive and strong today in our families. Family court has an evidential standard called preponderance of evidence. And I think that opens up a Pandora's box of false accusations and nonsense that our judges and our families have to survive. What preponderance evidence is 51% likelihood that could be true. Most of the times, the situations do include some evidential facts to make that 51% happen. But there are many occasions that fall to the cracks to whether there is not evidential facts and that 51% separates parents from children and causes hardships in families' lives. I survived that, but I felt it very closely. And that's kind of the ultimate reason why I'm running. I think our state should have laws and systems set up to help support our families and help them grow and thrive, not have some inherent pitfalls that, we all know those standards of how many families get a divorce and, how those situations can go down. We've created a system to where, we encourage and reward the arguments and the negativity more so than putting the children first.
0: And Derek, I know there's no question you are very, very passionate about the what I call the family court issues. You had to go through that process, unfortunately. But tell us a little bit about yourself. Grew up here in Ohio County. What's your background?
2: Born and raised in West Liberty. I bought the house that my parents grew up in, my parents built that I grew up in. I went to Wheeling Park. I went to West Liberty University, got my undergraduate. I went to Marshall University for my master's degree in occupational safety and health. I worked at Marathon Refinery the same time I got my master's degree and studied midnight shift during nights and then school during the day. So that was a quick 2 years. Right after that, moved back up to Wheeling and worked at Mountain State Carbon, rebuilt the coke plant. My company I worked for, we took it all the way down to the foundation and rebuilt it, trying to help with the EPA standards. Once that job was getting finished, I went to AEP and built a scrubber chimney for the Cardinal plant. I was safety manager for that job. That was a fun job. I was 1,000 feet in the air, was where my office was. So in the mornings, I could see over top of the fog, and it was pretty wonderful job. But I read a newspaper article that Consol Energy signed a 35-year contract with AEP to provide coal. AEP wanted me to start traveling around the country and doing other jobs, and that wasn't conducive for family life, so I ended up in the mines. 14 years of working for Consol Energy, and whenever Mr. Murray passed away, I was the assistant manager of emergency preparedness for the whole corporation. So we had to make sure 17 coal operations across the country had emergency preparedness equipment in place and all those procedures and policies being followed.
0: And that's about the time that I met Derek Ennis when he was working in the coal industry. And Derek, that's a big, big topic in West Virginia. Well, the coal industry, but industry in general, something we have lost over the years, something that you have experience in. What do we do in West Virginia to build that back up, to attract industry back to the state of West Virginia?
2: Well, I think it takes a good look at ourselves, right? How are we attracting these businesses? How are we supporting these communities who are you know, living around these industries, you know, and how do we not repeat the cycle that happened in the past, to where, you know, we create a whole entire industry and then, you know, we export those jobs out of the country, and you know, we face that situation here, you know, firsthand. So what's Wheeling had some 100 years of continuous decline in population. You know, some of that's because of just better opportunities in the world, but also there's lack of, you know, the same better opportunities here. So I think it starts with taking a good look at ourselves as a state, and you know, how are we managing those opportunities?
0: Yeah, no question about it. 9:15 here on your Tuesday morning. Derek Ennis joining us. He is running for the 4th Delegate District seat here in Ohio County. Covers what I like to call the county portion of Ohio County, Elm Grove, Bethlehem, Tri-Delphia, and a little bit of Woodsdale as you start up Route 88 from Wheeling. Yep. Derek, I know the family court thing really, really inspired you to run. Was there something else that really drove you to run for this seat?
2: Well, I mean, my children, right? I mean, I want my children to have the same opportunities that I grew up with quality higher education institutions in our area, good opportunities for education, you know, from the start up. And then also, you know, the opportunity to find your career and raise your family here, right? So, you know, I don't know about you, but, you know, the reason why I went to college and the reason why I got a job was so I can be a good dad and support my family and have the best opportunities for those people that I love. And so, yeah, I mean, ultimately that's why I'm doing this, because, you know, I want my family and all the other families in our area to have the opportunity to survive and have a good quality life.
0: Derek, one thing you and I share in common, we're both graduates of West Liberty University, and we're both former student body presidents of West Liberty University. I know the impact that that experience had on my life. I'm curious, West Liberty, your time as student body president, what was the impact on you?
2: Well, it was a wonderful learning opportunity on, you know, how to sit on the board and how to behave and how to, you know, speak up when the timing was right and not speak up when the timing was wrong. But also, you know, it launched my own personal master plan for my life. So looking at the university's master plan, I realized they didn't have student housing on their books. I realized the constraints that maybe a state agency has that private industry does not have. And so I bought 100 acres right off the side of the campus and built Ennis Properties. So now I've got 28 apartments and doing my thing.
0: So not only do you have experience in industry here in West Virginia and in some other parts of the country, but you're also a small business owner, an entrepreneur, and that's something that we need more of here in the state of West Virginia. How do we encourage and attract entrepreneurs to the state of West Virginia?
2: Well, I'm on my 21st year, small business ownership, right? So that's an anomaly in itself,
0: and
2: right
0: there.
2: You
0: still have some hair left.
2: Yeah, a little bit. Yeah. Well, that's for my daughters more than anything, right? So, anyways, yeah. So the Secretary of State's office just has the new position to trying to to connect and help those entrepreneurs succeed. But mostly it's inspiration, right? It's trying to let people know there is opportunity, there is hope, and we do have those resources. We do have the framework here for those successful stories to happen. And, you know, inviting those, our local people, to stay here and not leave and strive for those goals in life.
0: A lot of hot button issues out there right now. Probably the biggest one we're hearing about, especially here in the Wheeling area, is the issue of data centers, House Bill 2014, the potential project in Warwood, although I don't necessarily call that a data center that's going to sit on 12 or 13 acres up there, maybe a little bit of light industry with some data center components. How do you feel about House Bill 2014 and that data center industry in general?
2: So, yeah, I mean, I know there's a lot of concerns in local citizens that the local control is kind of, you know, not as strong as some people want. But, you know, from what I read, they still have to comply with federal regulations and EPA regulations. And those I know well because of my background in safety. So, you know, I think that, you know, after the fact, right, we have to deal with the situations. But, you know, I think the state legislators put that in, you know, that bill in place to be aggressively attractive to this new industry. You know, it's got reference to China in that bill three different times or four different times, and trying to stay ahead of their efforts to be the dominant of AI industries, right? So West Virginia is perfectly located, I agree with that, to D.C., and we have the wonderful natural resources to help power this new industry, and we were looking for opportunities, right? So I'm not a person that's going to shy away an opportunity until I know it's not good, and what gives me reassurance is those federal laws and those federal standards are still in place for our citizens to know that, you know, we're not just going to come in here and just completely wreak havoc on our community.
0: when it comes to those hot button issues, well, I'm a politician, you're a politician now. Sometimes the naysayers are louder than the people that are for it. How do you figure out how to sift through what you're hearing from folks individually, what you see on social media? How do you figure out what the real pulse of your constituents are?
2: Well, you're in delegate's position now because I didn't have a year under my belt as a Republican. I was an independent.
0: Thank you very much for that. I appreciate that.
2: Yeah, right. And so, you know, I can hear what's not being said just as much as I can hear what's being said. And so, you know, my previous, you know, election cycle, there was some negativity that I didn't vote enough in the local politics, right? Well, I'm sorry, I'm busy with my kids, I'm busy with my career, I'm busy with my personal things, and you know, that just wasn't a passion of mine to be involved in those things. There's only so many hours in a day. And I don't think I'm the only person that feels that in our area, right? So, you know, we have a much larger majority of our population that's not complaining about the situation.
0: Yeah, and that's kind of what I hear out there as well when I sift through that type of information. Again, thank you so much for not being a registered Republican long enough so I could go down to the House of Delegates for a few months and hang out. It's been quite a pleasure. Another issue that's been out there for a little while now, we're speaking to Derek Ennis, candidate for the 4th Delegate District seat here in Ohio County. Rewind the clock back to 2023, the Equal Protection for Religion Act, vaccine exemptions for religious reasons. I have a feeling, maybe not for religious reasons, but maybe for other reasons, you might have a strong feeling on vaccine exemptions. It's going to be headed to the Supreme Court, at least the religious exemption portion of it, later this year or early next year. Where are you at on vaccine exemptions?
2: It's the same thing as trying to create change in family court or child, you know, welfare system of West Virginia. It's clear as mud, right? I mean, everybody has their own procedures, their own policies, their own ideas of what should happen in their personal family and their children's relationships. And we can look right across the state line to Pennsylvania and see the measles outbreaks and how many people have, you know, succumbed to that. I think there was a sixth person today that passed away from measles, right? And how many years ago did we say it was eradicated across the country, right? So there's a balancing act that we got to do, right? Yes, my son and I have a wonderful relationship, and I think that's what you're referring to. Autism is a big thing our country needs to address. Do I think that autism comes just from vaccines? I think there's a million reasons why autism exists. And I think every person is different and every person needs to understand their own body and figure out what's best for them. As far as that, you know, vaccines are important. I mean, it's a balancing act. You know, not every human being is going to respond, you know, positively to those vaccines. But the large majority of our country is safer because of them. So, you know, I think with the advent of AI and how, you know, the decisions are going to be kind of, you know, made easier and faster, and medical advances are going to come in lightning fast in the next couple of years, I think this discussion is poised to kind of go away really quickly in the next 10 years.
0: Yeah. Education again, hot topic there. We'll get a little deeper into the school funding aid formula in a minute, but you mentioned you have a son with autism. So going through the public school system, went through the public school system, I believe, from a parent's perspective, is our public school system set up to handle kids that have different needs?
2: I don't think our healthcare system's set up either, right? So the answer is no, right? I mean, we always have room to improve. Are we set up to do, you know, a service and get these children through? Yes, absolutely. The folks at Wheeling Park High School and the folks at Warwood Middle School and the people that helped my son along his journey were amazing human beings, and I don't want to cut them short for their efforts, whatsoever.
0: But they're working in the system that they're given.
2: Absolutely right, and they're doing the best they can. And they have, you know, good intentions and good hearts, right? But the reason why I say that our healthcare system's not that is because I have another, you know, experience with my son where I took him up to a place called Brain Balance in Wexford, Pennsylvania, you know, and it deals with primitive reflexes. So that's software number one for our children. It gets into functional neurology. You can build the neurological networks in your brain just like you can build a bicep or a quad, right? So if you know exactly which regions you're going to exercise, you exercise those. You know exactly which regions are overexcited, you calm those down through different, you know, practices of just letting them be lazy. So there's so much more that can be done that it's not mainstream yet. But again, I think with the advent of all the technology that we got, you know, coming out with AI and the computers that can connect lines and dots that humans haven't connected before in the past. There is a lot more that's going to come down that can help these kiddos accomplish the maximize their abilities in life.
0: One of the big things is going to affect all of those things that you just talked about, the future of education here in the state of West Virginia, is the school aid funding formula. We have a formula on the books that is like 50 years old at this point. That's very, very complicated. I'm sure you have taken a look at it just like I have.
2: It.
0: And there's part of me that is glad I won't be there in January to have to deal with that. What are your thoughts on what you have looked at up to this point? Again, folks, if you're out there, it's not easy when you're running through for office to sift through something like the school funding aid formula. Boy, it takes a deep dive to really understand that. Where do you think, when you're in the legislature in January, where do you think they should go with the school funding formula?
2: One of the best decisions I've made so far in this election is signing, you know, the name on the line and becoming a Republican. I can say that there's a wonderful training opportunity every Monday night at 8 o'clock that we have with amongst the new delegates that goes through this and much, you know, a lot of other high profile issues in our state. I think that there's a lot to compare with other states. You know, in the Northern Panhandle, we have Ohio and Pennsylvania that we had to kind of compete with in a roundabout way. And with the Hope Scholarship, we are definitely competing with those things. Ohio has a baseline formula and then a certain percentage for each need of each child on top of that. That seems to be attractive, right? But I'm also studying the top three states in our country. You know, Massachusetts, Rhode Island, and New Jersey, to try to figure out, you know, what success they have and how they can do it. And yes, they've got some more money per student in the kitty, but I don't think that comes down to being the main thing as far as getting the results of education. Meeting with local other school superintendents, meeting with prior school board presidents, and doing my homework as best I can, right? So, yes, needs-based is something that's trending across our country, but we need to do that in a very responsible way to where we can reduce waste and maximize those efforts as best as possible.
0: Derek Ennis running for the 4th District Delegate seat here in Ohio County, actually the seat that I currently hold. Derek, two questions left here. First one I'll ask you is, what sets you apart from your opponent?
2: Just my personal experience, right? I've always kind of dreamt about, you know, what if politics came back in my life after college, right? But I never felt comfortable because I didn't have those firsthand experiences, right? So none of my sons, 19 years of age, and, you know, we're moving on to the adult life of raising kids and being a part of that process. I just feel like I have a better scope of understanding of what our community needs and what will make our families healthier and more stronger to survive, right, and to prosper.
0: Right. We always give our guests here on the show that are running for office the last minute. Tell the voters of Ohio County in the 4th Delegate District, the folks in Tridelphia, Bethlehem, the county portion of Ohio County, that little bit of Woodsdale out through Ogilvie, why you should be their next delegate.
2: Yeah, because I'm here for the right reasons, right? I'm not here for myself. I'm not here to make my position stronger. I'm actually losing money by doing this position.
0: Not here for the pay, folks.
2: Yeah,
0: it's
2: the hardest job I've ever had to work for the salary we're going to get, right? But, you know, the intrinsic value of the success of raising the awareness of strengthening our families and trying to help future generations survive in a much easier fashion than what we have today is the goal.
0: Very, very, very good. Derek Ennis, thank you so much for joining us here this morning. Look forward to seeing your success through this election and what you can do while you're down there in Charleston next January. Next time you come back on the show, we'll take a little bit more time. We didn't have enough time this morning. You and I have a similar thought about the makeup of the West Virginia legislature and how it operates. We won't get into that this morning. We'll save that for the next time. So get out there and vote, folks. Derek Ennis, running for the 4th Delegate District seat here in Ohio County. Thanks so much for joining us this morning, Derek.
2: Thanks for having me.
0: Have a great day. Folks, we'll be right back here on the Watchdog Radio Network.
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14: One of our most sacred constitutional amendments says that Congress shall make no law abridging the freedom of speech or the press. Our First Amendment protects journalists, publishers, and citizens from government censorship. Our local newspaper, The Intelligencer, is daily evidence that our Constitution's First Amendment is still going strong. Our newspaper is essential to the well-being of Wheeling and the Ohio Valley. Why am I saying this? I have no relationship with the Intelligencer, with the exception that I was a paper boy in Warwood for 12 years. I made 2 cents a paper weekdays and 5 cents on Sunday. And reading either the Intelligencer or News Register has been part of my adult life's daily habit. There are two reasons why I'm writing this editorial. First, as a practicing attorney for almost 50 years, the First Amendment holds a special place in my heart, and I've had the privilege of defending national and regional newspapers and news sources in matters involving their freedom of speech. A competent newspaper recognizes its responsibilities to inform the public of the present and to expose injustices, to keep leaders honest, to ensure transparency from City Hall to Capitol Hill. Remember our history and discuss our future. I do not agree with everything published by our local newspaper or other newspapers. However, I recognize that they're doing an outstanding job as a major local news source and compass, helping to direct a prospering Wheeling and Ohio Valley. An editor friend and former White House correspondent from a large regional newspaper responded to a question I asked him: what drives you in the newspaper business? His reply was, I'm in charge of recording the history of the earth, so I have to get it right. In a June 27, 2026 editorial written by the editorial board of the Intelligencer, headed by John McCabe, they describe with precision what they do. Quote, in the news gathering business, our responsibility is not to report what people fear, hope, or speculate. Our responsibility is to report what we can verify. We ask questions. We seek documentation. We contact those involved. We update our reporting as new facts emerge. Sometimes those facts confirm public assumptions. Sometimes they contradict them. Either way, our obligation is to the truth, unquote. Our local newspaper, which has existed before we were a state, has been a steady, credible, strong guiding star seeking the truth and a better life for all of us. Bragging is not one of our newspaper's habits, so I feel we all need reminded how valuable our local newspaper, The Intelligencer, is to the well-being of each of our lives and our communities. Like any business, it's only as good as the people who run it. Congratulations on a job well done to editor John McCabe, managing editor Derek Redd, news editor Ian Hicks, sports editor Nick Henthorne, community editor Stephanie Elvard, and general manager James Spanner. May all your successors be reminded and guided by the words of your June 27, 2026 editorial. When you support our local newspaper, The Intelligencer, you're helping to live the dream of our founders by being supplied with objective news occurring in and affecting Wheeling, the Ohio Valley, and the world. Or as editors McCabe and Redd et al. Say, the truth, rather than a product censored or created by some computer, artificial intelligence, or non-journalist who has no established credibility or ethical obligation.

0: Welcome back to the Watchdog Radio Network, 939 on your Tuesday morning. A beautiful 66 degrees here in downtown Wheeling, 66 in Moundsville, West Virginia, and 65 in St. Clairsville, Ohio. Weather update brought to you by Oglesby Park Resort. They are the official weather sponsors of the Watchdog Radio Network. Well, Lola, two political candidates this morning and the mayor of the Wheeling, city of Wheeling, West Virginia here. Have you had enough politics for today? you always have enough politics, right?
1: Yeah, pretty much. But I love hearing what they plan to do. Don't be telling me about past administrations, right? Past people that
0: ripping on everybody.
1: Yes. Tell me what you're going to do for me. I did notice in Ohio, because I think they did put that gas tax thing in.
0: Right. I believe it was a 60-day furlough on the gas tax.
1: Gas in Ferry was a dollar cheaper than over here.
0: Yeah, I mean, when you're talking about, I think, 40 cents or something like that, that the state gets, I should know off the top of my head what it is here in West Virginia. I am surprised that Governor Morrissey and or the legislature hasn't called themselves into session here in West Virginia to give a hiatus to that gas tax at least through Christmas. Get us through Christmas to the next legislative session, and then see where we need to go with that. Now, again, I should know all this stuff, and somebody's out there probably saying, Shane, you're a delegate, you should know. But, you know, where that gas tax money flows to in the budget and what that might affect. But that would just take a little bit of pressure off of people when they go to the pump.
1: I'm going to have to go to Morgantown, I think maybe next week. And I am just dreading having to fill and I've got a little car.
0: Right.
1: It's not like I've got a big.
0: You could fill that big black truck up out front if you want to. I could use a little bit of help.
1: Okay. No, thank you. Well, when I was playing that song about the truck, I love pickup trucks.
0: Me too.
1: I've always had pickup trucks. But the older I get and the cheaper I get, the more small the car gets.
0: Well, I'll be honest with you. That's the largest. Well, I had a big old Dodge truck at one time, but this is the largest vehicle I would say I've ever owned. First diesel on the road vehicle I've ever owned. Tractors and stuff like that. But boy, when those prices shot up, man.
1: You've got diesel?
0: Oh, yeah. Oh, yeah. And I, you know, President Trump, I believe, lifted, we can use the red dye diesel, the off-road diesel, for a certain period of time right now. And that does save the federal tax on diesel fuel. But it's tough when I pull up to the pump.
1: Oh, man, I can't even imagine having to pay for that.
0: Yeah.
1: Don't you just want to get on a bicycle?
0: Well, you know, I'll be honest with you. I thought about, with the businesses, I do a lot of running around. I put a lot of miles on vehicles. I thought about buying some little gas sipper car, you know, for the business just to use to run around to appointments and things like that. But then, are you going to go out and spend $25,000 on a car? Now, it's, you know, you probably write it off, depreciate it over time with the business, but I don't know that that's the smartest decision either. Just like everything else, I'll ride the wave. It'll all work out at the end of the day. Lola, a couple texts to catch up on here from the Frio and Stack Auction Service text line. First one regarding our interview with Senator Laura Wakeham Chapman. Texter says, Shane, great interview. Thank you for asking the questions we wanted answers to, and thank you, Laura Wakeham Chapman, for all the work you've done for the Northern Panhandle. And Lola and I talked a little bit about that off the air. I get to see it because she's a friend of mine and has been before she was ever in politics, her and her husband. Laura puts in the time. You would be really amazed by what she does. Next text message says, great job, Denny. Thank you for everything you do, referring to Wheeling Mayor Denny Magruder. Thank you for everything you do and have done for the people of the city of Wheeling. And I'd like to do you a favor, since you have to be politically correct, that person that started the petition is a nut job, plain and simple. That is from the Frio and Stack Auction Service text line. So it's been an interesting morning, Lola, talking to everyone here. I know things are heating up. I watched last night on Facebook in the Senate district race with Senator Chapman. You know, she threw some things out there about her opponent, and that really stirred the pot.
1: I bet it did.
0: Yesterday on, or over the weekend, on social media. So early voting coming up very quickly here, Lola. Early voting here in Ohio County begins October 21st and runs through the 31st, Monday through Saturday, at the Ohio County Courthouse on the first floor, 9 to 5, Monday through Saturday, from October 21st through the 31st, and of course the general election today on November the 3rd.
1: Do you early vote?
0: I have recently, and you know what, that's the pot calling the kettle black again. I'm not always haven't always been a fan of early voting and mail-in voting in general, but boy, is it convenient, because I'm going to vote whether it's election day or early voting. But it's nice to be able basically just to waltz right in there, not have to wait in a line. Every now and then, early voting, there might be a couple people in front of you, but it's very convenient.
1: See, I'm a traditionalist. I like walking in, seeing the ladies, right, primarily, the ladies that work the polling stations. And I really liked, and this is how far back we go, when you walked in this thing, pushed the lever, and the curtains closed,
0: yeah,
1: and you had to flip switches. I took my son the very first time that he was walking,
0: right,
1: you know, and he thought it was so cool. Oh, mommy, open the curtains. Oh, mommy, close the curtains.
0: Well, Lola, I remember, you know, growing up out there in the country, our polling place was at an old one-room schoolhouse that the township owned out there, and that's where you would go to vote. And I can remember being a little guy and my dad picking me up, and it was back when you had that needle with the handle on it to punch through, and he would show me where to punch. And they would have him in prison for doing something. They don't even want you taking pictures of stuff inside the voting booth. I don't understand that law at all.
1: Either.
0: What the deal? Actually, last year, can't remember if I early or in the primary election if I early voted or not, but I was standing in line. I was probably three or four people back, and I'm just, you know, scrolling through Facebook on my phone, and one of the poll workers yelled at me, told me to put my phone away. Well, I don't like being told what to do. So I, you know, kind of gave him one of those looks, and I put it away because I didn't really want to cause a scene there. But election day,
1: I didn't have the money to bail you out.
0: I don't know if they'd let me bail myself out or not. I'd have to figure that out. But that was great memories of election day growing up, going to the polling place with my dad. You know, we knew everybody there. We knew everybody, yep, that was working the polls, and just being a little kid, that was a thrill. Dad would say, you know, poke right there, and yep, he'd let you do all of that stuff. So election day coming up very, very quickly here again. Early voting October 21st through the 31st, Monday through Saturday, 9 to 5 on the first floor of the City County Building right here in Wheeling. And then the general election Tuesday, November 3rd. Enough politics for now,
1: okay,
0: Lola. Let's talk about, well, something that I kind of got a kick out of this morning. Sounds like they had a big fight over in Shadyside last night at the city council meeting about food trucks.
1: You're kidding.
0: No, I read the article early this morning. Apparently they have some sort of ordinance over in Shadyside about getting a permit for a food truck to come in into town, and a gentleman had got a permit, and some sort, it was a he said, she said thing. I believe the mayor was saying the guy was pestering the staff, and there was some back and forth. The owner of the food truck said, no, I didn't do that. Well, he had been issued a permit to pull his food, mm-hmm, truck into Shadyside, and then all of a sudden, boop, they pulled it. They pulled it from him. And it made me think about food trucks. I think we've talked about it on the radio before, but I was curious about how you feel. And, you know, I've eaten at food trucks before, great food. But every now and then I see them roll into the center market or another part of town where there's another brick and mortar restaurant. And I always wonder, you know, we kind of say competition is good. But, man, I think if I had a brick-and-mortar restaurant and you pulled your food truck within five parking spaces of my place, I'm not going to be very happy about that.
1: Yeah, I'd be mad. Unless it's one of those, like, you know, when Center Market has Oktoberfest kind of thing.
0: Different story, that, special event.
1: Yeah, but to just do it during the week or on the weekend is, I don't think that's right. I really don't. You know, if you put it outside the limit, like with Center Market, if you put it across, I don't know the street name, but, you know, at the end.
0: Over toward the Cave Club, maybe. Park it down that way a little bit.
1: Yeah.
0: Might not be as bad, but if I, you know, I hate to pick out any restaurant there, but if I'm the owners of Market Vines and you pull your food truck right across the street from me, I'm probably not a real happy camper about that. Mm-hmm. I'm paying taxes on this building and all that stuff, and you just get to roll into town for a couple days. I don't know that I like that.
1: Well, and there's so many small food places in Center Market that it would really damage.
0: Sure.
1: You know, if you're going to Market Vines or whatever that bar, restaurant places.
0: What else is down through there? View 42, I think it was called for a while. I'm not sure the name of it.
1: Oh, that's the martini place.
0: Don't say the word martini too loud around me. Can we go to break early, Lola? Let's go have one.
1: But, you know, there's like the noodle shop. And the soup shack was in there.
0: Valley Cheese is in there.
1: I love Valley Cheese.
0: Do they still come on to Donnie's show? Didn't they used to come on Donnie's show?
1: No, they used to come on with Bill and I.
0: Ah.
1: That and Casa Divino.
0: Yeah, sure.
1: Corey certainly taught me an awful lot.
0: We're going to have to work on getting them back on here as sponsors.
1: That would work for me. Janet fed me well, and she knew everything that I really liked. I didn't have to, you know, Bill would give her like, well, I want this or I want that. She always knew, okay, Lola wants chicken salad on mushy white bread with lettuce, you know. Or I really like chicken salad wrapped up in a big leaf of lettuce. Oh, my.
0: I love it on a croissant. Put it on a croissant for me. Chicken salad on a croissant, big piece of lettuce and a tomato. And I'm happy.
1: Mm.
0: Yeah, that's the...
1: See, why do we always... Every show ends up talking
0: well,
1: about...
0: Well, this is good. We've only got 8 minutes left. You'll be able to get out of here and
1: go
0: get something to eat. But we're going to have to work on those guys, get them back the watchdog.
1: I've got to get down there and talk to Janet because I usually buy all my cheese and that kind of stuff from her. And then Corey always sets aside, I love sour beer.
0: Sour beer?
1: Yes.
0: What is a sour beer?
1: It's sour.
0: Those are the ones we always send back when they don't taste quite right.
1: No. It's flavored.
0: Oh, you know, okay.
1: Like
0: so it's got a lemon taste to it? Or?
1: Oh, yeah. You can get blueberry, blackberry, raspberry, lemon. Lime.
0: You get into that kind of beer, Lola?
1: Yes.
0: Oh, my goodness.
1: I do. But it's not something that...
0: You're not going to sit down and drink six of them.
1: Well
0: maybe
1: six.
0: 12. How about
1: six
0: that?
1: Six is a little light. Yeah. But, yeah, it's really, to me, it's very refreshing. If it's a hot day, nothing's better than a sour beer.
0: Interesting. I don't know that I've ever tried. I've had sips of a few different flavored kinds of beers. That's just not. Give me the normal old Michelob Ultra, Bud Light, Miller Light, of stuff. I'm really, really happy with that. We'll have to get down to the Center Market and work on some sponsors down there again. Lola, another story I wanted to cover that popped up yesterday. Congresswoman Representative Ilhan Omar's home in Washington was raided by federal officials yesterday. A criminal investigation has been launched into her family and some potential fraud with their immigration paperwork. Now, of course, a lot of people are pointing the finger at President Donald Trump because she's in her reelection bid right now. But from what I'm understanding, this search warrant was issued by a pretty liberal Washington, D.C. area federal judge. So there might be something a little more to this than we might think in general with the politics of the situation. Did you hear about that story?
1: Yes, I did.
0: It'll be interesting to see, but Department of Homeland Security and other federal officials were seen walking out of her residence with boxes of items and paperwork and all of those kind of things. And Representative Omar called the search an attempt to target political enemies and weaponize federal law enforcement.
1: I don't care for her. I'll be blunt about that. I don't care for her. However, if this were an isolated incident of what you want to consider a political enemy being targeted, I would think, okay, where there's smoke, there's probably fire. But in the light of all of the things that have been occurring to people that disagree with the administration and that kind, it's a little too coincidental. And because it was a liberal judge that issued it, if the Justice Department came to them and had laid out certain things, there virtually was nothing he could do about it.
0: Right.
1: I mean,
0: if the evidence seems to be there, right.
1: You have to authorize the search warrant. I just find it a little suspect,
0: It'll be very interesting to see where this goes when you're just a couple weeks out from the election.
1: Well, what it'll do is bolster her numbers. I mean, now all of a sudden, from going from a candidate running to a target running, and you know the perception is not good.
0: Right, and of course, President Trump last night at a rally in Ohio.
1: I don't know anything about.
0: He took a shot at her last night. You know, he can't help himself. His quote at the rally. Actually, I think it was just up here in Youngstown, Lola. We could have went up, and you could have got to see your favorite president up there.
1: I could have done that.
0: Would have been a lot of fun.
1: How much beer do you have in the truck?
0: It's not that long of a ride up to Youngstown, but you could probably get a few in on the way up there. But during the rally, Trump attacked Omar's heritage. She's originally, I believe, from Somalia. And his quote was, "She's telling us about the Constitution, and she comes from one of the worst countries anywhere on the planet." And of course, it was at a Trump rally, and the crowd started chanting, "Deport, deport." So I'm sure that was interesting. I saw a lot of photos on Facebook last night of people that I know that made the trip up to Youngstown for the Trump rally. I believe the big reason he was there is to stump for Vivek Ramaswamy, who's running against Amy Acton for governor of Ohio. And John Husted. I don't know if J.D. Vance made the trip or not. I didn't see any photographs of him this morning.
1: No, I think he's out west somewhere.
0: He stayed away from that that rally. And I was surprised to see, too, just very, very quickly here, Lola, that Vice President J.D. Vance has kind of said, I don't know that I'm a big fan of this execution being public. I'm not going to watch it, I believe, is what he said. I thought he would jump right on board with that.
1: He has his eye on 2 years from now. So the more he can, not pull away, but distance himself from some of the crazier things that have come out of the White House, the better off he is.
0: You know what I want to see in 2 years? I want to see Senator John Kennedy run for president. It would be hilarious. You know the guy from Louisiana?
1: Yeah.
0: That always makes the jokes and stuff?
1: Yeah, he's a good old boy.
0: I think it would be hilarious to watch those debates.

0: in a tight race with Amy Acton for governor and Senator John Husted, who's behind former Democratic Senator Sherrod Brown. Trump is spending the week crisscrossing the country, visiting Alaska, Arizona, Montana, and Georgia. And he says he'll visit Kansas soon, too. All states he won in 2024.
1: ABC's Mary Bruce. 9 roller coasters at Six Flags amusement parks nationwide have been shut down temporarily after a man died after falling from the top of the Goliath coaster at Six Flags over Georgia. As he fell, he hit Logan Connor's car.
2: Every time I close my eyes, I just see that man in the air. Like when he locked eyes with us.
1: Another Six Flag coaster at the park in Southern California shut down after allegations of brain injuries among riders. 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
1: Where do things stand on the proposed public execution of Fort Hood mass shooter Nidal Hassan? As far as showing it publicly, ABC's Jim Ryan reports it's still unclear what'll happen.
4: The debate has YouTube in an uncomfortable spot. Many government agencies use that service to stream their live and pre-recorded events. But YouTube has policies prohibiting violent or gory content unless the video is deemed to be in the public interest. The compromise might be to make the firing squad execution of Nidal Hassan an age-restricted event.
1: ICE arrests have been turning violent recently with a new video showing an emotional encounter in New Jersey. A man getting yanked from his car as his wife and children plead with officers to let him go.
5: Come on, y'all. It's the kids. She got the babies.
6: A man's wife holding one child as she tries to block ICE agents from putting her husband into their car. A little boy clinging on to him. Eventually, agents arresting the man identified by Homeland Security officials as John Mikhail Correa Sengucho, who they say was living in the U.S. illegally and had multiple traffic infractions.
1: It's ABC Chief Law and Justice Correspondent Pierre Thomas. J.P. Morgan Chase, Citigroup, Wells Fargo, and Goldman Sachs all reporting higher profits from a year ago. However, on earnings calls today, all are warning about the long-term impact of higher interest rates and higher prices if inflation isn't brought under control. Sherry Preston, ABC News.
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8: Hello, everyone. From the Watchdog, I'm Darnell Foster with a look at your local weather forecast for your Friday. Partly to mostly sunny skies, an afternoon high near 74, an overnight low near 50 degrees under mainly clear skies. A few more clouds around for your Saturday, but still plenty of sunshine with temperatures in the low 70s for daytime highs. Have yourself a great day, everyone. From the Watchdog, I'm Darnell Foster.
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0: Coming up this morning, Montague County Delegate Gino Chiarelli will stop by. A little bit later on, we'll get an update on the Harmon School. Jeff Jenkins and one of our affiliates celebrating a big anniversary today. It's Metro News Talk Line. We're ready to go.
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0: 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TJ's in Charleston. Say good morning to our great radio affiliates in and around the state of West Virginia. We appreciate you letting us be part of your day. Also, if you're watching in on the Facebook, on Facebook Live, YouTube, and the Metro News TV app, we appreciate that as well. 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Secretary of State Chris Warner will join us in just a little bit. It is 3 weeks until the general election. Today's the last day to register to vote or change your voter registration status ahead of the election. We'll talk to the Secretary of State coming up in the second hour this morning. 800-765-TALK is the phone number, 800-765-8255. You can text the show, 304-TALK-304. Say good morning to Mr. T.J. Meadows in the Encova Insurance Studios, Southern Command. Morning, sir.
5: How goes it, sir? You doing well today?
0: It's going to be 80. I feel like we're getting to the end of polo shirt weather, so I wanted to make sure I get all the short sleeves in before, you know, you have to go long sleeves for the next 6 months or so.
5: I'm kind of in that layered deal.
0: Yeah.
5: I come out in the morning with the quarter zip, you know what I mean? Got the polo on underneath, and I go back and forth based on the events of the day.
0: Well, we're in that part of the year. You get all four seasons in one day for, what, another month, month and a half?
5: Which I enjoy. No, I do. I can get up in the morning. I've talked about this. It's cool outside. Sip a coffee.
0: Yeah.
5: On the deck. Put the quarter zip on, whatnot. And you go out, you do your day. And then if you want to go out in the afternoon and do something, it's hot enough that you don't have to wear a sweater or whatnot, maybe even some shorts, but it doesn't feel so muggy and humid that you want to die. It's a great time of year.
0: Fashion tips with Dave and TJ coming up later on the Metro News app exclusively.
5: I do it all.
0: I kid. Fashion tips.
5: I don't. I do it all.
0: I have people for that. I have people for fashion tips. Speaking of people who know their fashion, he says awkwardly, trying to transition. Montague County Delegate Gino Chiarelli joins us. Friend of the program, Amelia Nicely reports for West Virginia Watch that less than 1% of the over 23,000 people who applied for temporary assistance for needy families, or TANF, tested positive for drug use. And West Virginia will continue drug testing adult recipients for a federal welfare program that helps low-income families pay for food. This was a topic of discussion yesterday at the Capitol as the Legislative Rulemaking Review Committee was meeting. Gino is a part of that committee. He joins us on Metro News Talk Line this morning. Gino, good morning.
6: Good morning, gentlemen, and a special good morning to TJ for coming out in strong defense of the quarter zip. I am a big fan, proponent, and an advocate myself. My wife calls it a fourth zip. Totally disagree with that. Either way, the point being, totally support the quarter zip. This is quarter zip weather. It is the best time of year to be outside.
5: You can dress it up. You can dress it down. You know, you need it really dressy. Put a little tie on underneath, you know, put it over the tie. It goes. It's flexible, Gino. It goes.
6: Of varying thicknesses and designs and patterns. You can wear it with jeans and sneakers. You can wear it with khakis and dress shoes. It is the everyman's piece of outerwear. I completely endorse.
0: Hey, anything you can wear to the Capitol and to a ball game and it works?
6: Amen.
0: All for it. All right. Okay. More fashion tips coming up. We'll put Gino on the podcast as well. Fashion tips, Dave, TJ, and Gino.
6: Anytime.
0: All right. Well, thanks for coming on, Gino. That's what we wanted to talk about today. Appreciate it.
6: Sure. Happy to do it.
0: All right. Let's get into this, Gino. Yesterday, the Rules Committee was the Legislative Rulemaking Review Committee, to get it correct, was meeting, and this subject came up. So give us a little background. This started back in 2017 when the legislature mandated drug testing for certain TANF recipients.
6: Yeah, so that was one of the things that I noticed when I had the bill. I've seen that the program was in operation. It was set into place by the body prior to me being involved. I was still in college in 2017. I was almost getting ready to graduate. And to me, this is just common sense stuff. I think that when I look at taxpayer dollars being sent out the door for one purpose or another, I think that we need to have as much accountability and transparency as possible. So instead of revisiting the topic every so often in order to reset the sunset, it kind of just makes sense just to continue the program in perpetuity. That's why I was okay with running the bill.
5: Gino, I want to talk about some of these numbers. So 23,351 people applied for TANF. That's Temporary Assistance for Needy Families. Of that, there were 2,225 applicants who were referred to drug testing. I want to start there. They were referred because of answers to a questionnaire. What can you tell us about that questionnaire? How does it work? What does it flag? It flagged about 9.5% of the applicants as potentials. How does that work?
6: So I can't tell you the specifics of what the questionnaire actually looks like. If it's anything like some of the questionnaires and stuff when I used to work for the methadone clinic, I would assume a lot of the intake questions are relatively similar when they address that area. However, the TANF application probably addresses a number of areas that didn't. But in there, it probably asks about illegal drug use. It probably asks maybe about family history. Whatever the question was, it's pinging certain people and saying, hey, we should refer this person to testing. And to me, it doesn't really seem like a punitive measure. It's more of a, hey, how do we get you back on track? You're applying for TANF. You're applying for cash assistance. You need some help. We want to make sure that we address all points in your life that may need some sort of stability reintroduced. That way we can get you back working, get you off cash assistance, because we don't want people on that forever. I don't think anybody wants to be on that forever.
5: I mean, does it ping enough or does it not ping enough? I mean, I don't know. 9.5%. I don't know how to feel about that number. It's just a number to me. I don't know if that's enough that it's identifying or too few.
6: That's, well, almost being 10%, it means that people that are looking to receive cash assistance are saying something on this questionnaire that says, hey, we should look into you a little bit further. I would expect that if we were to have a more encompassing application, if we were to, you know, refer more people, I would be surprised if the number that tested positive didn't go up, because again, I don't want this to be a punishment thing. I want people to find a new sense of stability and purpose. It has to be a whole person approach when it comes to restoring individuals. It can't just be, hey, you're down on your luck, here's some cash. If that worked, you would never have homeless people on the corners of streets ever again asking for money. If it was just a, you know, if somebody just needed a quick check, I think it's a lot more in depth than that.
0: And talking to Montague County Delegate Gino Schirelli. Gino, of those tested, 209 people tested positive for the drug use. So we're talking less than 1% of the people who applied. Is that a sign the program is working, or is that a sign that the program's not necessary?
6: I would say any time that you identify someone that's testing positive, you can refer them to additional services. I think that that's a sign that the program is working. I also see I read in the article that it cost about $41,000 since the program started. Well, TJ, you're a numbers guy. $41,000 over the past 10 years for the peace of mind of knowing that people looking for government assistance are being drug tested, that doesn't seem like the biggest cost in the world to me, especially compared to some of the other government expenditures that we see.
5: No, I was going to raise the question to you. I mean, the cost of the audit doesn't seem worth it at only $41,000 over the life of the program. So I'm always saying, well, you know, is the squeeze, is the view worth the climb? That's the one I'm using this month. Is the view worth the climb? And I don't know that it is. And I think, look, Gino, I think this gets beyond the numbers in that, you know, I hadn't thought about it, honestly, the way you talked about it, getting people back on track. It's not punitive. It's about getting people back on track. My mind went more to the look, you know, as an employee of a company, and I've worked for a number of them. I don't think I've ever worked for an employer that couldn't randomly drug test me if they want to. I mean, it's not like this is, outside the bounds of what happens in the private market. I don't have a problem with it. That's the way I reconcile it, square it. I don't know if you have thoughts on connecting it to what happens in the private market.
6: Well, look, I mean, when I'm looking at government programs, when I'm looking at dollars being used for whatever purpose, I expect a certain ROI. So when I think about people being able to receive these funds, I need to make sure that these funds are being used for the stated purpose. It's the same reason why I had questions during the LOCRA interims, the Legislative Oversight Committee for Health and Human Resources, when it comes to the clothing vouchers. There was discrepancies, there was questions about what money was actually being spent on versus how the program was actually being executed. This cuts both ways. So when I see that dollars are leaving the door and going out, I need to make sure that the government is being held accountable at every step possible.
0: Talking to Montague County Delegate Gino Chiarelli. Gino, I assume the drug test is a standard urine drug test like many of us have had to take, like TJ said, for employment opportunities and such. That will detect recent use. It doesn't necessarily detect frequency of use. Is it a good measure? Is this a good test for someone who may have addiction problems, but before this application, they're able to hold off on using? I'm trying to find the right words here, Gino.
6: Yeah,
0: they can hold off for a couple of days to pass the test.
6: No, I totally understand what you're saying. I think that you're looking for a cost-benefit analysis. If we were doing an extremely pricey test on every single person, well, then all of a sudden these return rates may not be worth it, and we're blowing more money trying to prevent fraud than there would be in the first place. However, the bill also opens it up to a relatively new type of drug test. I've seen mouth swabs. I've seen hair follicle tests. There is now an oral rinse test, which comes in cheaper per unit than a urine screening, and has remarkably more accurate results. We heard some testimony about that earlier this year. So we're opening the door to the department. It's up to them how they want to execute it. But I think that these are the ones where we can find a happy medium between, hey, how much does this program cost to administer versus how much fraud or abuse are we actually preventing?
5: If I'm one of these 209 people that tested positive, am I just out of luck? I'm done. I can't get TANF ever again. What happens to me after I test positive?
6: No. You are redirected into services. There are a number of things that are available. Again, the specifics, that would be a department question. That's not for me. But it is a useful opportunity to discuss the intended pathway back to eligibility, alongside questions about whether applicants actually access and complete treatment. So, again, we don't want to punish just for the sake of punishment. Nobody wants to do that. I don't believe in that at all. It is an opportunity to finding out where somebody is at, how we can meet them where we're at, and how we can restore them as a human being.
0: Montague County Delegate Gino Chiarelli. Gino, always appreciate the perspective. Thanks for taking some time today.
6: Of course. Call me anytime, gentlemen. Happy to do it.
0: All right. Gino Chiarelli, Montague County Delegate. 304-TALK, 304 the text line, 800-765-TALK, the phone number. We're just getting rolling here on a Tuesday. This is Talk Line from the Encove Insurance Studios.
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3: 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I'm fighting to make life more affordable for West Virginia families. 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I'm Laura Wakeham Chapman. I approve this message, paid for by committee to elect Laura Wakeham Chapman.
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1: 304 Talk 304, that's the text line, 800-765-8255. That is the phone number. Coming up, bottom of the hour, going to be joined by Brad Spencer, Harmon School Administrator. We'll get an update on the Harmon School. That was a school that was closed and then became a private school. We'll get into that subject bottom of the hour. Jeff Jenkins will stop by. We've got some news and notes to go over this morning with Jeff before the top of the hour. Just to put a bow on that conversation, you kind of alluded to it there with Gino Chiarelli, Montague County Delegate, TJ. You look at this program, it seems pretty straightforward, seems pretty common sense school. If you have applied for and been hired to go to work somewhere, you've probably taken a drug test as part of a condition of that employment. And so long as the cost of administering this program doesn't exceed the perceived benefits, I think it's a step in the right direction here.
2: Yeah, so you're using a survey to narrow down the potential pool. So you're not testing everyone and incurring the expense of that. You're trying to narrow down the variables. You're then, based on those survey results, you're testing folks. I looked at the numbers, 41,000 over the life of the program. It started in October of 2017. So here we are, October of 26, 9 years later. Dave, we're spending a whopping $4,500 a year doing this. You can't go to the bathroom at the Capitol for $4,500 a year. So with this meets all of the reasonable parameters one would expect. I don't see the downside. And oh, by the way, going deeper, according to the article from friend of the show, Amelia Nicely, if you are found positive, you go into a treatment program, rehabilitation, work training program, all of these things. How is this not good? How is the public not better off? So I have no problem with this.
1: It puts the responsibility back on the individual, right?
2: Yeah.
1: Okay, if you want access to this help, then you need to get this help as well. Get treatment. Get some job training. And we will help you get back on your feet. Makes sense to me. TJ, you flagged an article this morning from Politico regarding the upcoming lame duck session of Congress following the November elections. Senator Capito was on last week. You missed a great conversation about permitting reform, TJ.
2: I need to go back and listen. I bet I did.
1: You missed it. I wouldn't say we got deep in the weeds, but we definitely put 2 feet in the weeds there about that bill. But the article from Politico basically says, TJ, any hope of getting anything done might be wishful thinking, especially if Democrats take one or both the House and the Senate in these general elections coming up here in a few weeks.
2: It would be the shame of the year if this bill doesn't make it through. Capito has busted her butt for I don't know how long on bipartisan permitting reform. Donald Trump was about to screw it all up with government picking winners and losers on certain energy. Oh, it'll be easier to permit this kind of generation, but not that kind of generation. Got beyond that. And mark my words, what will happen now is that maybe not all, but you will have some Democrats, probably enough, want to come in and say, well, we're going to make it harder on fossil fuel to permit. But if you want to do wind or you want to do solar, we're going to make it easier. Now, I'm an all of the above guy. I'm an energy guy. I care about the cost of a megawatt hour. I could give two hoots where it comes from, frankly. And that's the way permitting reform should be. It should be agnostic to the type of energy. And according to this Politico article, there are enough variables, enough questions, enough people saying behind the scenes, oh, wait a minute here, you know, if we take back Congress, we've got this chance. Maybe we open up this permitting bill again. No, no, no, no. We're at the edge now. This just takes us over the cliff. And one of these days, Washington is going to wake up and understand that energy is the lifeblood of everything that we do, and they're going to look at it the way it needs to be, which is what cost makes sense. We put these variables or these competing generation methods and models into the market. Let the market decide. Be done with it. I hope to goodness it doesn't happen, that we don't screw this up. I hope it can get through, but I have my questions.
1: Washington, I love you, man. I don't know which is more fantastical thinking, that Washington will wake up one day and become agnostic to these things? Because you know they pick winners and losers. You're right. When it comes to regulations, they should be agnostic. They should just be here are the regulations and not favor this generation, that generation, this sector, that sector, whatever. Are they going to get this done? I have my doubts. I'm like you. I have my doubts. Because if you're Democrats, why would you give any sort of any victory, any little victory to the outgoing Congress, or give Trump anything that he can sign and say, I signed this bipartisan legislation deal? They're not going to do that.
2: I'll tell you why you should.
1: Well, I know why you should.
2: It's the best thing for your constituents.
1: Amen, brother.
2: I get you, man. I'm not yelling at you. I get you. I know what you're saying.
1: Why are you yelling at me, TJ? Well, that's the frustrating part, though, right? Because that would be the best thing to do. This is bipartisan. This is old-fashioned bipartisan lawmaking being done here, and it could get torpedoed in the next 2 months. Early steam release on a Tuesday morning. Coming up.
2: Turn the whole thing off. They'll get wise real quick.
1: We have more to come. Talk line on Metro News, the voice of West Virginia.
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3: Jeff Jenkins, jury selection underway this morning in Boone County Circuit Court in the case of Donna Stone, charged with causing the death of her 14-year-old granddaughter, Kennedy Miller, 2 years ago by allegedly allowing the girl to starve herself to death. The usually clean-cut WVU campus in Morgantown will get an extra shine over the next couple of days, preparing for President Michael T. Benson's inauguration ceremony set for Thursday. Benson says he's looking forward to the ceremony where he'll be looking forward toward the future.
4: It's a chance for me to kind of spell out a clear vision of where we want to take the university, the impact we intend to have on the state and the region, and get people excited about our future, because it really is a terribly exciting time to be at the university.
3: Benson took over at WVU about 15 months ago. More success for a long-standing urban deer hunt.
5: The Morgantown Urban Deer Archery Hunt is entering its 16th year and has reached a major milestone in support of local food kitchens and pantries. Program coordinator Rick Bebout says the 16-year total donated has now topped 8 tons.
6: Fortunate to last week pick up our first load of donated meat and recorded 575 pounds of ground venison that we distributed.
5: 94 hunters are participating in the program this year. I'm Mike Nolting for WVMetroNews.com.
3: The November 3rd general election, 3 weeks from today. Today's the last day to register to vote. 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
7: Come on, Liam, let's go. 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
3: Unseasonably warm today in West Virginia. Temperatures are headed to the 80s. We're getting closer to crowning some state champions in golf. Round 2 of the high school state championship tournament getting underway this morning in Wheeling. The Guardians lead the Rays 1-0 in the American League Championship Series, thanks in no small part to Hedgesville's Chase DeLauder. The Guardians outfielder had 3 hits in Game 1, including a massive homer. The two teams play Game 2 later today. From the Metro News Anchor Desk, I'm Jeff Jenkins.

0: Talk 304 is the text line. 800-765-TALK. 800-765-8255. You heard Jeff Jenkins there in the news update. I was watching that game last night. Chase DeLauder, big night for the Guardians. 1-0 up on Tampa Bay. I think I'm rooting for Cleveland. I mean, that's hard to do as a long-suffering Cincinnati Reds fan to root for Cleveland in anything. I think I'd like to see Cleveland get a chance at a World Series title. I think. I haven't made up my mind yet, TJ. I can't root for the Brewers. I mean, that just makes me itch. Can't root for the Dodgers. I guess I got to root for Cleveland.
1: Do I want to open up this can of worms or not?
0: Uh-oh.
1: I'll just say this. I miss them when they were the Indians. I can't. Guardians, pick a better name. If you don't want to be the Indians, okay. Pick a better name. I haven't liked them since. But I'm a Reds fan, too. So it's not like somebody was calling us out on X, though, if we didn't mention that.
0: Oh, really?
1: About Chase DeLauder. Yeah, we got tagged here. Yeah.
0: Oh, sure. A Hedgesville guy.
1: Yeah. But we're on top of the news.
0: Come on, man.
1: Dave is, anyway.
0: I was going to say, you didn't think I noticed Chase DeLauder had a big night last night? Come on.
1: That's why I like working with you, you know, because I'm a casual observer. You know everything about sports. I don't have to worry about it. Like, if you bring it up, I know it's a big deal, and then there we go.
0: That's your barometer. If I bring it up, it must be a big deal. Yeah, all right, exactly. We'll go with that. Over at WVMetroNews.com, had a story posted by Chris Lawrence. The Harmon School, off to a great start under new management. The school year got started back in September under new management after Randolph County School Board chose to close the public school. Now established as a private Christian school, Administrator Brad Spencer says everything's going remarkably well. For more, please welcome to the program the administrator for the aforementioned Harmon School, Brad Spencer. Brad, good morning and thanks for joining us.
2: Good morning. Thank you. I appreciate the opportunity to share what we're doing here in Harmon.
0: Absolutely. So take us through the challenges and obstacles you had to overcome taking a school that the Randolph County Board of Education decided to close. You all said, hey, we'll keep it open. But how did you manage to pull that off coming into the school year this year?
2: Yeah, that's a great question. And I'll say this on the front end, you know, our governance board, everybody that's on that board was fighting to keep the Harmon School open. And when it was obvious that that was not going to take place, that's when things began to shift to look at, okay, what kind of opportunity do we have here to educate the kids in this area? But also, it really just became a God thing. And when you think about the school closing, when it did, decided in December, and then you look at 9 months beyond that, that's when we started. So a lot of the outlook on that is as the school was closing, and it was very, very hard for the community. It was very, very hard for the student body. But to look at that, and it was almost the point of conception for us to begin to look at starting a Christian school. So things happened really, really quick. And they had to. I came on board toward the end of July, August 1st. So things were already in place by the time I was hired as administrator. But honestly, all we can do, and we say this almost at every board meeting that we have, is that this is a God thing. This is not something that we can sort of put a blueprint out and say, hey, if you want to start a micro Christian school, follow our steps. Be pragmatic and just do everything that we did, because it's not going to work like that. This was just absolutely something that God brought us through and is continuing to bring us through to get to where we were with the closure of the school, to develop student handbooks, policy, all of these things, and then to take care of things within the school of repairs, volunteers. All of our staff is volunteer, and that's teaching staff and the volunteers that we have working in the kitchen and doing maintenance and things like that. So all of those things said in just a handful of months, not even, we just give God the glory for that, because that is not something that we could have ever orchestrated or done in our own power.
1: That's remarkable. Your staff working as volunteers, you talked about the element of faith in this. There is a deep understanding of servant leadership within the Christian faith. Do you think what you have done and what you all have created in Harmon could ever be applicable to a non-Christian school? Someone wanted to start a micro school, got the building. Would they be able to do the same thing? Or is this, what you have done, is it that unique that it's not replicable?
2: I think it may be able to be replicated, but I will say, what is the foundation of what we're doing and what is keeping us moving in the right direction is the faith-based aspect. So servant leadership, thinking about that, the people that are serving, and we've got 13 teachers slash teacher aides plus 18 volunteers that are coming in to do things at the school. And again, the logistics of that, all of them have been interviewed, background checked. There's so many facets to that, but they are on board from the faith-based side. So to speak about replicating that in a non-faith-based environment, yeah, I think it can be done. But I know that having everybody on board faith-based wise is really allowing us to serve not just the school itself, not just the student body, not even just the community, but to serve the Lord. And so that is really, really helping us, and it keeps us grounded as well.
0: Brad Spencer is joining us, Harmon School Administrator. How has the school been received, the newly established Harmon School? How has it been received by the community?
2: I think from a standpoint, overwhelmingly, it's positive. You know, there's things out there. You get on social media, and there's people that kind of want to detract from it. But I'll give you an example. We actually, so when I did the interview with Chris, we had 20 full-time students. We now have 21, and we have other interviews in the process of setting up for more students. But just having that interview last week with a potential student and his family, they indicated to us, you know, we were naysayers. We didn't think this was going to fly. We didn't think it was going to work. And we kind of stepped away from it. And I totally understand that. Educating your child is a big deal. It's a lot of trust from the parents to giving that to us to do it and to do it correctly. But they said once we saw what was going on, because, you know, we're 6 weeks in now, and once they were able to see what was happening, they recognized and even apologized, like, sorry, we weren't on board sooner. So I think predominantly and obviously from the volunteers and the teachers that we have, you know, to have 31 people volunteering to be in this school, I think that is a testament to how the community feels about what we're doing.
1: One of the criticisms of institutions such as yours, or even a typical private Christian school, is that they may not be able to educate students with disabilities. Therefore, mm-hmm. they may turn them away. What is your stance on that?
2: Yeah, that's a good question. And that's one of those things. So as a micro Christian school, we don't have to follow those guidelines. And that's where things become a challenge. But we have heard, and there's a possibility, and again, this is a big possibility, but we've already had indications from somebody who's coming to the area who has spent decades in the public school system working with kids with disabilities, wanting to volunteer and be a part of what we're doing. So as much as we can, especially here at the school, we work in that teacher to student ratio. We're very, very, very cognizant of keeping that in balance so that we can work with those kids that are struggling, that may have some disabilities and things of that nature. So definitely in the future, that's something that we're going to be more open to. But again, it's kind of a case-by-case thing. We want to do the best that we can for the students and the families. And if honestly, if we feel like we're not going to give the student the success that they need, then we will have to look at other measures, maybe put them on the waiting list until we can kind of see more staff come in that can absolutely do what that student needs.
0: Brett, what ages are you serving right now of students?
2: Yeah, right now we have pre-K to eighth grade. Now that's only because that's the students that we have. We will and can be equipped up to high school. We just don't have any high school students at this point.
1: What surprise hit you that you weren't planning on when you started all of this? I know it was fast, so the planning probably had to be fast. But if there's one thing that came out of right field that you never would have thought would have come up, what would it be?
2: It's a good question. I think, so one thing that we're really focusing on here at the school, obviously the academics, but it's also the character development, working with the kids and just kind of simple things like kids that For instance, when we leave a room, our mornings start off, it's kind of the equivalent of, in a public school, what would be a homeroom. We call it a meeting room. That's where we gather in the mornings. That's where we gather at the end of the day. It's where we have our chapel service. And when we leave, what we have instilled in the student body is, let's be appreciative of each other and let's have some chivalry. So ladies first. And even today, we had a big program of somebody coming in from Pennsylvania doing kind of a pretzel demonstration, and it was a biblically based thing. But when everybody was leaving, I saw the boys just remain in their chairs and let the girls get up first and leave, and then the boys followed after. So seeing that kind of character development, and also we've gotten contact from parents saying, I've seen a difference in my child at home in the short amount of time that they've been in the school. So that's encouraging. It's a pleasant surprise that we're seeing that kind of impact that fast in the lives of these kids. Because every student that's here, they're either coming from a homeschool background or a public school background. So they've never been in a Christian school before. So the rules that we have and the expectations that we have are a little bit different. They're at a fairly high standard, but even with discipline and things like that, we don't discipline for the sake of discipline. We discipline and then work on the corrective behavior, and that way we can grow from that point. So I would say that's been a great surprise to just see how the kids are, for lack of a better way to put it, kind of buying into the program and being a part of it. And I've heard kids too, you know, no running in the halls. And I hear them outside my office during break periods of telling each other, hey, don't run in the halls. So it's a pretty cool thing to see how they have grasped what we're doing here and then encouraging each other to kind of follow in the proper manner.
0: Harmon School Administrator Brad Spencer. Brad, congratulations on the success so far and keep up the good work. Appreciate the time today.
2: Thank you. We appreciate it very much. Appreciate you guys.
0: Absolutely. Coming up, Jeff Jenkins has an update. This is TalkLine from the Incove Insurance Studios.
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1: Coming up top of the hour, State Senator Joey Garcia will join us. Also, Secretary of State Chris Warner in the second hour. Jury selection begins today in a highly publicized Boone County case. For more, let's bring Jeff Jenkins in the conversation. Morning, Jeff.
2: Hey, good morning. How you guys doing? Good to see you.
1: Doing great. Doing great. What's going on?
2: Well, so this is the Donna Stone case. So this was April 2024. A young girl, 14-year-old Kennedy Miller, was found, and this was the quote that everyone latched onto because it is a, you know, attention-grabbing quote, tragic quote. She was found dead in her home in Mooresville in Boone County. And the quote by investigators was, she was found in an emaciated skeletal state. So basically, you know, as the investigation continued, she was having obviously some issues and basically starved herself to death. And so her mother and her grandmother and grandfather were charged in connection with her death, alleging that they caused her death because those three, as the adults, didn't do anything to help her, didn't do enough to help her. In fact, neglected to help her. That's the allegation. The grandfather, he's been found mentally incompetent to stand trial, so he's out of this. The mother, Donna Stone, the grandmother's Donna Stone, the mother of Kennedy Miller, she pled guilty to charges, Julie Miller. She pled guilty to charges of death of a child by a parent by child abuse. She was sentenced in February to 15 years to life. Now it's the grandmother who's on trial. The mother, again, she didn't go to trial. She copped a plea in that and got 15 years to life. The grandmother is on trial beginning today, and her name is Donna Stone, and she faces several charges, including murder by a parent, guardian, or custodian, by refusal or failure to provide necessities, and she also faces child neglect resulting in death. So it appears that this is going to go to trial. The jury selection began today in Boone County. Folks that we have talked to believe it may take a couple of days to choose a jury just because it's a pretty well-known case and that they would be interviewing the potential jurors individually, individual voir dire there. Because there are issues that everybody kind of, you know, there aren't too many people that don't know someone, you know, in child abuse neglect. We've had that throughout the state. So, you know, as you're choosing a jury, you try to narrow down, okay, can you, you know, make an opinion on something after you hear evidence, or your opinions on this already set? So it's going to take a while, I think. You know, court cases and court trials, you can try to predict, and sometimes they go a little quicker than you think or a little slower than you think, but it seems that they thought it might take a couple of days to choose a jury here.
3: Already been a few delays. She was scheduled to go on trial twice, March 17th and July 21st. I don't know what happened there.
2: Just numerous things. I mean, we followed it all the way through, you know, numerous things that, you know, would just set, and nothing major, but just, and then the question of her husband was kind of always in there. I'm talking about the grandmother's husband, and he was then eventually found, as I mentioned, incompetent to stand trial. But now so obviously she denies the charges, and we'll see once they choose a jury, then what the defense is, which will be part of their opening statement, and we'll kind of see what the defense is in this case. We know with the prosecution, Josh Holstein is the prosecutor down in Boone County, and he, in pretrial hearings, he hasn't backed away from, you know, they believe this is murder because of just neglecting this little girl, this 14-year-old girl, who, if you remember the story, Dave and TJ, it kind of went back to the COVID time, that she struggled with things, you know, during COVID, and really struggled with that, it appears, and then would just quit being social at all. She was pulled out of school and was just at home. And there were some doctor's visits that they didn't go to, or they didn't get her help. That's the allegations. But it's a very sad case. You may remember this also called into question CPS mm-hmm. and when state police knew about it. Was there a report to state police? And you may remember a big news conference with Brian Abraham, who was the chief of staff for the for former governor Jim Justice. They had a big press conference to tell what the state's response is when they first heard about this in the months before Kennedy Miller died. But it now has resulted on the criminal side to this trial.
1: 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We'll be keeping track of the trial as well over at the website. Jeff, thank you for the update this morning. Appreciate it.
2: Okay.
1: Step aside, take a break, wrap up hour number one. 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

0: Jackpots are growing in West Virginia. 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So go ahead, play today. Let's see, 304 Talk 304. FYI, Secretary of State has put out a mass text today saying it is the last day to register to vote in the election in November. Indeed, it is. Also, you know, if you need to update your voter registration status, got to do it today. Chris Warner is going to join us in the second hour. We'll discuss that and peek ahead to Election Day, 3 weeks from today. Texter wants to know, when does early voting start? As a matter of fact, we'll answer that question right now. A week from tomorrow, early voting will start next Wednesday and will continue, it's 10 days without Sunday, but on Saturday. Does it make sense? Got it?
1: Yeah.
0: Okay.
1: Some states already open. I saw Georgia open today.
0: Mercy. Are you an early voter? You're a day of guy. Are you a traditional guy, day of guy?
1: I like to be, but with life and everything here lately, I've went on a Saturday to Valley Park in Putnam, and they just do a wonderful job.
0: I tell you, with given our response.

0: into firing Guilfoyle, saying, quote, we're not happy. Karen Travers, ABC News, the White House.
1: Pope Leo undergoing surgery right now to remove a nodule on his lung. ABC's Tom Sophie Burge is at the Vatican.
2: Once the operation has been performed this afternoon, we expect that tests can be carried out on that lung nodule that's been removed to determine whether it is cancerous.
1: The Pope expected to spend several days in the hospital. At least 9 Six Flags roller coasters nationwide are temporarily shut down following a man's fatal fall from the Goliath coaster at Six Flags over Georgia. With 3 weeks left until the midterms, the Department of Justice has searched the D.C. area home of Minnesota Democratic Congresswoman Ilhan Omar.
3: The DOJ has a long-standing unwritten rule avoiding taking public steps in politically sensitive investigations within 60 days of an election. But 3 weeks from the midterms, Homeland Security agents executing a search warrant authorized by a judge at Omar's Washington, D.C. area home Monday. In a statement, Omar calling it all political intimidation.
1: ABC's Jay O'Brien in Washington. The Supreme Court siding with the Trump administration and agreeing to hear arguments in a watchdog's lawsuit seeking public records about Elon Musk's Doge. The court last year concluded a judge who ordered the documents turned over ruled too broadly. You're listening to ABC News.
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1: Actress Selma Blair is facing charges. She's accused of attacking flight attendants on a plane from L.A. to New York over the weekend. Here's ABC's Will Reeve.
9: TMZ obtained audio of Blair screaming as she was removed from the plane upon landing at JFK International Airport. The actress was treated at Jamaica Hospital, then taken into custody.
1: Her team issued a statement saying she was experiencing a medical emergency. NASA celebrating another rover, this one going where none has gone before, at least on another planet. Perseverance breaking the Mars driving record with plenty of miles ahead, says ABC's Dave Packer.
10: Perseverance has traveled 28.1 miles on Mars, surpassing the record set by NASA's Opportunity rover. It took Perseverance just 5.5 years to reach the milestone, compared to nearly 15 years for Opportunity. The rover's autonomous navigation system allows it to choose its own path across the Martian landscape. NASA has extended the mission through at least 2028, giving Perseverance more time to explore some of the planet's oldest terrain. Dave Packer, ABC News.
1: Jury selection is beginning today in the federal hate crime trial of Peyton Gendron, the white supremacist who murdered 10 black people in a Buffalo, New York supermarket 4 years ago. Existing home sales up in September from August. However, the numbers show slower numbers compared to a year ago as mortgage rates rise. Sherry Preston, ABC News.
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12: Hello, everyone. From the Watchdog, I'm Darnell Foster with a look at your local weather forecast for your Friday. Partly to mostly sunny skies, an afternoon high near 74, an overnight low near 50 degrees under mainly clear skies. A few more clouds around for your Saturday, but still plenty of sunshine with temperatures in the low 70s for daytime highs. Have yourself a great day, everyone. From the Watchdog, I'm Darnell Foster.
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1: 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TJ is in the Encova Insurance Studios Southern Command. 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
2: Good morning, Dave. Pope Leo admitted to the hospital for surgery today to remove a lung nodule. Heard about that discovery last week, going straight into the hospital today. 71 years old. They say he'll be in the hospital for a few days after the procedure. Of course, first American pope in a long time. Is it first American pope ever? I'm not Catholic. Yeah. I should know.
1: Yeah, mm-hmm. I think so.
2: Yeah.
1: Big White Sox fan, too, by the way.
2: I did know. Big White Sox fan. That has to hit a little differently, I would think, and forgive my ignorance here, not being of the Catholic faith, but I would think with an American pope being sick, that is probably, not that it wouldn't be newsworthy and people aren't paying attention to it as part of their Catholic following and Catholic faith, but I would think that one hits a little deeper.
1: I think it's safe to say anytime there is an American, a USA attachment, connection, we'll pay a little more attention.
2: Yeah.
1: We'll pay closer attention on this side of the pond, certainly. 304-TALK, 304 the text line, 800-765-8255. The West Virginia Department of Health Facilities is considering new management options at two state-run psychiatric facilities. Officials have released a request for proposals to find potential operators for the Mildred Mitchell Bateman Hospital in Huntington and the William R. Sharp Jr. Hospital in Weston. Both hospitals will remain state-owned. Joining us to discuss is Marion County State Senator Joey Garcia. Joey, good morning. Good to talk to you again.
3: Good morning. Good to be here with you all.
1: Does this move? Good to talk to you as well. Does this make sense for the state to continue owning these facilities, but find private operators to handle the day-to-day at these two facilities?
3: So I think that it does make sense to have state control, just like I fought for a long time with our state nursing homes, which were sold last year, and we still are waiting to see what's going to happen with those and whether there are going to be new facilities built. But specifically, when it comes to psychiatric patients, a number of patients that have criminal issues, that competency is something that needs to be discovered. You know, it's important that we take responsibility for that. And I think one of the things that I've heard in talking with Secretary Caruso, and I called him yesterday after this came out over this last week, about what does this really mean that they're going to have this RFP? And it sounds like they're trying to figure out, especially with Bateman Hospital, which is over in Huntington, being in such bad condition, that we really need to build a new hospital. We haven't done that in a long time. I think Sharp, which is in Weston, is 30 or 40 years old. And these are, right now they have to divert a lot of patients to Highland Hospital and other places. And we certainly don't want to get in a situation like we are with children that we have to treat in West Virginia, where we have to send them out of state. So I think it sounds like not a lot of decisions have been made at this point in time. And I don't know exactly whether this is going to change anything for the day-to-day employees.
2: I don't want to put words in your mouth, but I think what I heard you say was to be determined whether this is a good thing or not, depending on how it's structured. Fair?
3: I think that is fair. I mean, I always like, so number one, let me say, I've had my disagreements with Secretary Caruso, with the Morrissey administration over the last couple of years about these issues with state-run facilities. I do think there's a responsibility, and there's a fear that I have that if we offload these to private entities, there's no guarantee that the people that need treatment are going to get it. And I think that, and I've heard some stories about that so far with the nursing homes, about who they're rejecting, who they're not taking. But we'll leave that for another day. One thing I will say about Secretary Caruso is he always takes my call. I think they have a little bit of a different philosophy in what they think privatization can do. And also, I think there's a huge emphasis for them on trying to not have to spend taxpayer money. But one of the things I think that's important with this, it's a matter of not spending enough money over the years, over a number of different years. Because if right now we need a new hospital abatement, that seems like a lot of money, right? But that's because we haven't put money in over the period of time to make sure that it is what we need it to be.
1: Joey Garcia, Marion County Senator, joining us here on Metro News Talk Line. Is this a temporary solution to a temporary problem? The long-term problem here, Joey, you brought it up. Bateman is falling apart. If you read Brad's story, there are water pipes that are crumbling, heating pipes that are crumbling, and Sharps, I think Sharps over $128 million to operate that facility each fiscal year. It sounds to me like you said at the beginning of this interview, we need a new facility because we've not put any money into these facilities over the last half century.
3: Yeah, I don't think legislators, I don't think Governor Morsi or anybody else should be shocked when, yeah, this is going to cost a lot of money, but it is one of the core functions of government is to make sure that people who may not be safe to have out in the community are treated and get that type of treatment that they need. And I can speak from, you know, personal experience as somebody who in my practice, I represent criminal clients. Some of those clients aren't competent. And they have to go to a place like Sharp or Bateman to try to either restore their competency or to try to make sure that they're treated. They're not just put in a jail. That's a problem we can discuss for another day, is the number of people that are in our jails right now that really shouldn't be there because of the fact that they have substance use issues or that they have psychiatric issues. But, you know, I don't think this should be a surprise for anybody that that it's going to cost some money. And that's just kind of what it is.
2: Is this request for proposal a precursor as a path toward sale?
3: I hope not. I like to take people at their word when they say, and what Secretary Caruso told me was, no decisions have been made. They're looking for recommendations. And I do think that there's this idea of looking for a broader change to the continuum of care and making sure that it's up to date, making sure that not just the hospitals, but the treatment that are that people receive out in the community, which again, the hope would be it's the most expensive thing to do to put somebody in a hospital and to have that 24/7 care. It's better if you can put them in the community safely and treat them there. And it's very similar with substance use. That's what we want to have, is to push people back towards the community because it's less expensive, it's better for them, and it's hopefully better for everybody. So I think those are things that are going to be looked at. I've been told that the legislature will get notice before there's anything affecting employees, anything affecting retirement, anything affecting those operations. And again, I like to take people at the word, but I also believe in accountability and making sure that we continue to ask questions about those things and hold them accountable.
1: You can read Brad McElhinney's story over at the website, WVMetroNews.com. We'll continue to follow that story as it develops. If I may shift gears just a tad, there is an election coming up. I don't know if you've heard about it, Joey. Had the state Democratic Party chairman, Mike Pushkin, on the show yesterday talking about some polling data that the party did and released. He's feeling pretty optimistic. You are not on the ballot this November, but I'm sure you'd like to have some friends in the Democratic caucus there in the Senate. How are you feeling about the party's chances heading into November?
3: I feel pretty good that I'm not going to be the Donna Boley of the Democrats. God bless Donna Boley. She's a wonderful person. But, you know, a long time ago, actually wasn't that long ago, it was 33-1. And I don't expect that to be the situation for me. And, I've recently went campaigning and door knocking with my friend John Williams, who's up in Fairmont. We went to some doors. And when we're talking with independents, we're talking with Trump voters. There's a change this time that I had not seen in the past of people who are talking about gas prices, who are really not happy with the way things are going. And with the polling we've seen, it's not just like we've polled one part of the state. You know, there's been polls that have been in Wheeling, they've been in Kanawha County, and then the Democrats poll was statewide. There's a movement, and nationally there in the polling, there is a movement, and there is also an apathy, I think, for many Republicans because they've not delivered. And so that's, I think, what's important right now is we are going to see some gains. It's just a matter of about how much. And I think there can be some surprises on election night.
2: Joey, this poll that came out, number one, it's a reputable poll. We had some pushback yesterday. This is a national pollster, not affiliated exclusively with one party or the other. This is a poll of substance and of merit. There's no question. With that, these numbers, I would akin those to momentum. I would liken them to potential. There is always a question, as I asked Mike Pushkin yesterday, how do you take that and how do you get that to translate when someone walks into a booth and closes the curtain? So from a tactical perspective, the ABC, what do you all need to do with your ground game to get people to actually get beyond any kind of issue they may have in that I've been a Republican forever, I'm not happy, I'm going to go ahead and vote blue this time? How do you get people to actually do that?
3: I think there are a couple things. I think number one is just good old fashioned, knocking on doors, meeting people where they are. And I think we have a lot of great Democratic candidates. And specifically, I've worked with a number of Senate candidates this time that are really good people. They're normal people, which I don't know if you get what you guys think. You don't have to comment on this, but we don't have always the most normal people in the legislature. We need things to be a little bit more normal. But you've got teachers, you've got business owners, you've got people that just see an issue and they want to change it. And so the first thing is them connecting. But then I think it's a matter of kind of the whole apparatus and making people connect the dots that they can do something about it. And so whether it's events, whether it's, when it comes to campaigning, there's digital advertising, there's billboards, there's all these different things. And at some point in time, you hope the light bulb comes off and people get out to vote. So we're doing everything that we can to make sure people are aware. But I feel it more, less the party pushing or different leaders pushing. I feel like the people are asking, how can we change some things? And especially Democrats are motivated to vote.
1: Joey Garcia, Marion County State Senator, not on the ballot in November. Joey, always appreciate the perspective. Thank you so much for the time today.
3: Thank you, guys.
1: Coming up, we'll talk to Secretary of State Chris Warner, get you some information on important voter deadlines coming up. One of them's today. We're back in a moment.
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12: The deadline is today. If you're doing that online, you have to do it by 11:59 p.m. tonight. If you're registering in person, you can do that at the county clerk's office or the secretary of state's office in Martinsburg, downtown Clarksburg, or Charleston. And then you can register by mail. And if you register by mail, you have to be able to have it postmarked October 13th. And that will allow you to vote in the November 3rd general election coming up.
2: Talk to us about early voting, Chris. Starts soon, process, any details you want the electorate to know?
12: Yeah, October 21st to the 31st, so you've got 10 days. That's two weekends and a full week in between. You need to make sure that you bring your photo ID. That was a bill passed by the legislature. So you can use, most people use a driver's license, but you can use a military ID. Any government-issued ID, so a school teacher's photo ID, would work as well. But no longer can you use a utility bill to prove who you are. It needs to be a photo ID.
1: Secretary of State Chris Warner is joining us today. It's the last day to register to vote or update your voter registration status. 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Chris, there are a couple of high-profile House of Delegates races where there are write-in candidates. For those races involving write-in candidates, will we have those write-in votes counted on election night?
12: You will not. Those are not counted until the audit occurs within 10 days of the election. So that's just by state code that those votes are not tallied until the audit occurs. The other thing that I would point out that I found interesting in researching here in the last 2 weeks, as long as the intent is known when you write in that name, it could be the person's first name, the person's last name. It does not have to be spelled correctly. But as long as those that are auditing the election know what the intent was, they're to count that vote.
2: So talk to us a little bit about that audit and how that works. You're talking about the canvas with the county commissions? Is that what you're referring to?
12: The canvas, yeah. The canvas and the audit are the same thing that verifies the election results that were released on election day or election evening.
2: So depending on how quickly the county commission meets and does that, would determine how quickly we know whether or not those write-in candidacies have been successful. Is that a fair analysis.
12: Yeah, it is. That's accurate, TJ.
1: Secretary of State Chris Warner joining us. Poll workers, Chris, are poll workers still needed? I know we're within 3 weeks here.
12: Yeah, Wayne County still needs a handful of poll workers. Calhoun County needs one. Berkeley County needs in between 25 and 30. But I would suggest in any one of our 55 counties, if you're interested in serving as a poll worker, apply with your county clerk. You can also apply through govotewb.com. They'll put you on an alternate list, and you never know, you know, when somebody's got to take care of a child or a grandchild and they're not able to work that day, but they don't realize it until, you know, the day of the election. And that's when the county clerks turn to the alternate list, and they get paid just like anyone else. Also, this is the first election ever in West Virginia where 16 and 17-year-olds can serve as poll workers. So it's a recent bill passed through the legislature, and we have several counties that have 9 or 10 different high school students that are ready to serve and have been through the training. So we're anxious to see how this works out on Election Day.
2: I think that's absolutely fabulous. And frankly, civics teachers, social studies teachers, give them extra credit for doing it too, because it's absolutely fabulous. I love that. Let me ask this question, and forgive my ignorance. If you mentioned Calhoun County, I believe being low, if they're still low, if someone wanted to come from another county and help out, is that allowed or no?
12: No. You can only serve as a poll worker in the county where you live. And I know the county clerks try to always get you as close as possible to your home. But no, you cannot serve as a poll worker in another county from where you're registered.
1: West Virginia Secretary of State Chris Warner. Chris, got about 30 seconds. I know you're on the road headed to Lewis County today. What are you doing in Lewis County?
12: I think they're having a reopening at Jackson's Mill for the WVU. Is hosting the grand reopening there. And so President Benson invited me down. We're literally in transit right now. Just finished checking in with the Marion County Clerk, Julie Kincaid. All of our county clerks are doing a great job. This is going to be a smooth election, and I encourage everyone, this is the way to oversee those folks that are making the laws that we all have to abide by and live by every day. So get out and vote.
1: Chris, we appreciate the time today, and we'll check in again before Election Day. Thank you.
12: Hey, thank you.
1: Absolutely. West Virginia Secretary of State Chris Warner. 800-765-TALKS, the phone number. 304-TALK, 304 is the text line. Again, reiterate, today's the last day to check your voter registration status, make any changes, or register to vote if you're not already for the general election. GoVoteWV.com. Also, and I wanted to make sure we got that in there, TJ, because we got a couple of high-profile write-in candidacies, mainly in the House of Delegates there. We may not know a couple of these races. We may not know the winners election night until those write-in votes are counted, you know, a week or so later.
2: I would think that's an incentive for the county commissions to be as proactive as they can and as eager as they can in conducting the canvass as well. But I guess we'll see how that turns out.
1: All right, coming up, 304 Talk 304. We've got some text to get to. One texter wants to throw the challenge flag on TJ. All righty then, we will do
2: flag
1: that.
2: Flag on the play.
1: We'll do that coming up a little bit later before we call it a day. One of our great affiliates celebrating their 80th anniversary today. WEPM out in Martinsburg signed on the air 80 years ago today. We'll visit our friends over in the Eastern Panhandle in a moment. 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
14: Lawrence, jury selection underway in a Boone County courtroom in the trial of a woman charged in the murder of her granddaughter. Donna Stone was arrested when authorities found 14-year-old Kennedy Miller dead in a near-skeletal state at the Morrisvale home where she lived with her mother and grandparents. She was found in April of 2024. Stone was charged with murder by a parent, guardian, or custodian by refusal or failure to provide necessities. She's also charged with child neglect resulting in death. The mother, 51-year-old Julie Miller, pleaded guilty to similar charges and is serving 15 years to life in prison. Jerry Stone, the victim's grandfather, was found incompetent to stand trial and committed to a mental hospital. A Kanawha County judge will hear pretrial motions this afternoon in the case of Alyssa Middleton. The 19-year-old former Kanawha County ambulance driver who's charged with voluntary manslaughter and other crimes for running over John Lucas of Elkview. He was dragged to his death under that ambulance earlier this year. A report by the medical examiner found methamphetamine in his system, and Middleton's attorney is asking to be allowed to add an expert witness in toxicology to her legal team. While there have been some back-and-forth discussions between the legislature and flock safety, lawmakers still have questions. Delegate Tristan Leavitt of Kanawha County.
15: He was very, very clear in articulating that he believed, and that flock's position was, if you will, that it was not sufficient to simply have policies in place that said it's not good to access this information. You had to have regular audits.
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14: Two schools in Lewis County wound up being put in lockdown for a brief time this morning, according to a social media post by the school system. Roanoke Elementary and Robert L. Bland Middle School, which is currently located at Jackson's Mill, were put in lockdown as a precaution in response to a nearby domestic disturbance. The domestic situation was not at either school, but it was in the local community, and officials say students were never in any danger, but the move was made out of an abundance of caution. The lockdown was lifted about 10 o'clock. From the Metro News Anchor Desk, I'm Chris Lawrence.

0: 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Got the updated Metro News High School football power rankings over at WVMetroNews.com this morning. A little change at the top of Class 4A. Martinsburg's your unanimous number one. George Washington University Morgantown slips to fourth after the loss to Martinsburg. You can see the entire rankings over at the website, WVMetroNews.com. SSAC playoff ratings will come out later today. To the text line, texter says, throwing a challenge flag on TJ's claim that this polling firm does not lean one way. Their website says otherwise. They included a screenshot from Lake Research Partners that reads in part, the most consistently accurate and consistently progressive Democratic research firm in the country for three consecutive cycles. Lake Research is at the top of all Democratic polling firms in terms of accuracy. All right. Upon further review, the ruling is what, TJ?
1: Attack on 5 yards, repeat first down. If that's what I communicated, and I have no doubt that the texture is right, I will humble myself and say that I am wrong. What I meant to communicate, my intention there is to convey this. Republicans that I talk to say their methodology is solid. Yes, they are a progressive Democratic polling firm, but Republicans do not question the manner typically in which they come up and do their work. So translated, Republicans can look at some of these results and say, yeah, we got a problem. That's what I'm trying to convey. My apologies.
0: Yeah, as far as the firm goes, I agree with that assessment. And I brought it up when Steyerwald and I were talking last week and told him who did the polling. He nodded in the affirmative, like, yes, that is a reputable, solid polling firm. Here's the thing, and I want to get into these texts, and I'll say this again. The numbers, if you're looking at the numbers, I would be very optimistic if I was Mike Pushkin. I think there's some reason to be concerned if you're a Republican. But I will go back to this, and I told Mike Pushkin, no offense, before I said it, the biggest problem the Democrats have is they are still Democrats, and you will get tied to, just like Republicans will get tied to Donald Trump, Democrats will get tied to people such as Zohran Mamdani, Abdul Al-Sayed, AOC, Ilhan Omar, and that's not going to fly here. Now, if you can make that disconnect and say, no, hey, that's New York, that's Michigan, that's Minnesota, that's not West Virginia, here's what I'm all about, now you might have something. But you've got to be able to make that, I think you got to make that disconnect to turn polling data into actual results. So,
1: if you want to win, you have to do what I would surely would be a tantamount to cardinal sin. You got to say, we're not national Democrats. We don't believe what they believe. Here's what we believe as West Virginia Democrats. I haven't heard that. Maybe it's out there and I missed it. I was on vacation. But that's what you have to do. I don't think they're going to do that. If you really want to capitalize on these polling results, you have to preach. We aren't Washington. We aren't national Democrats. We are centrists. We believe in this. Now, I do think it's significant. You've got the West Virginia Chamber of Commerce endorsing Sean Fluharty over Laura Wakeham Chapman. That says something. I'm sure Fluharty's all over that. I would be. But that's what you need. You have to take some of these things and you have to create a distance and a juxtaposition that says, I'm not that guy. In Washington, that you can't stand the people that you mentioned, Dave? We're not those people. I don't see that being communicated. Maybe I'm missing it. Takes a lot of money to get the message out, but that's what you have to do if you want to capitalize.
0: 304-TALK-304 is the text line. Let's get to a few more texts here. Interesting interview with the gentleman about how he runs their school. The teachers' union needs to go. Schools should have the ability to dictate how the standards are taught. Most children do not learn well. Sitting in a desk physical environment would increase learning. 5 to 10 minutes of movement every hour would fix a lot of the issues in public education, says the texter. I'm totally saying, can I get a witness? Okay, sure. 304 talk 304. Come on, TJ, use your head.
1: Well, you're going to have to give me more than that.
0: I don't know what that's in reference to.
1: I say a lot of things on this show, so what are you talking about? I'll be happy to address it, but yeah. We'll need a more specific complaint. Sorry.
0: Dave, Mike Pushkin is a clown. Those polls are a joke. Here's why I don't think they're a joke. Number one, if you are upset, Republicans have a supermajority in both the House and the Senate. You can't really be mad at Democrats. Democrats can't do anything in the West Virginia legislature right now. So who are you going to be dissatisfied with? The Republicans. And there are a lot of reasons to be dissatisfied right now, whether it's things that a state legislature can control, such as public school funding, the state aid formula, roads, take your pick, child care, whatever it might be. There are other things that the state legislature can't control. Gas prices, the national economy, that sort of thing. So who are you going to be dissatisfied with? I mean, there are two Democrats in the Senate, 9 in the House.
1: Yeah. Kitchen table issues, I get it. But price of gasoline, to your point, can't do jack about that from a state perspective. But what you can do is say, I'm out here trying to push for a repeal of the gas tax, and Republicans won't do it. Have you heard that message out of Democrats directly in the last couple of weeks as part of this campaign? I don't remember it. Maybe a few months ago or something. But to me, that's how you get from momentum over to actually getting someone to vote for you. Is to say, here's something tangible. Look what I tried to do. I wanted to lower your gasoline tax and make getting to work every day and make the cost of putting the bread on the shelf cheaper. And Republicans said no. I didn't hear that yesterday from Pushkin. Maybe I did and I missed it. Did he say it? I mean, help me out here.
0: No, nothing I'm aware of.
1: I mean, you got to hit the nail on the head. And I just don't see Democrats doing that.
0: By the way, I wanted to point this out to you. I was in, somebody in the Northern Panhandle checked me on this. I was up there going through Wheeling. What day was it? Anyway, last week one day. And I saw gas prices at $3.91 in Wheeling at one point last week. And I was told, TJ, this is what I was told, Ohio has paused their gas tax.
1: Oh, they did.
0: Well, guess what happened? You'll love this. To compete with these convenience stores and the gas stations in Ohio, in the Valley, gas stations are lowering their prices because of the market. To compete, so they don't lose customers going over, to St. Clairsville or Steubenville or, Marietta on down the line. They're lowering their prices to match the markets to keep the customer. The market, look at it, semi-working, TJ. I mean, it's kind of artificially working, but you see what happens? I mean, it's sort of an example of what you talk about all the time.
1: Spot on, brother.
0: It's artificial. I mean, it's because Ohio did the thing with their gas tax, but the market reacted, right? Is that how it works?
1: That's how it works. You can argue, I'm learning, TJ. You can argue that in the short term, I mean, this would be benefit. Maybe in the long term, you'd have issues. But I'm telling you, there are retailers out there who would short sell gasoline. Sell it for less than they paid for it in order to get you to come in to buy the coffee and everything else, because that's where they really make their money. But we have laws in this state that say you can't do that. We have laws in this country say you can't do that. At least last time I checked, I'll go back and double check. But you can't short sell on gasoline because they say it's manipulative of the market. What I say is, look, if you've got a better mousetrap, a better widget that combines everything together, and you can pull me in from cheap gasoline that you're willing to sell at a discount, so I'll go in and buy whatever I buy, let the market do its thing.
0: Texter says $3.67 a gallon at Walmart in Moundsville. Right there on the river. Texter says these political polls are so accurate. They had Hillary winning in 2016, Harris winning in 2024. The finger on the pulse of society. 304 Talk, 304 is the text line, 800-765-8255. Big anniversary for one of our great affiliates in the Eastern Panhandle. We'll talk about that next.
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7: Hi, I'm Laura Wakeham Chapman, your state senator. 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I also helped deliver 3 historic tax cuts, including eliminating the Social Security tax, putting money back into your pocket. I'll keep standing up to special interests and fighting for you. I'm Laura Wakeham Chapman. I approve this message, paid for by committee to elect Laura Wakeham Chapman.
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13: 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Taking a look back in time.
0: That was the open for WEPM back in the day. Luke Wiggs was not there 80 years ago, but he is there today. Luke Wiggs, news and sports over at WEPM, joins us on Metro News Talk Line. Hey, Luke, happy anniversary.
14: Thank you very much. We're in the midst of our party out here, and I got to tell you, it's been really funny, all the different employees from all the different eras of WEPM that have come up and shook my hand and said, really? You're the program director now? I'm at the tail end of the 80 years of celebrating WEPM's legacy. It's been a fun celebration.
1: Luke, talk about that legacy. Talk about, as the program director now, the responsibility, the burden, the duty that you have in carrying forward the legacy of WEPM.
14: Yeah, absolutely. The idea behind the call letters for WEPM represents serving the Eastern Panhandle from Martinsburg, and that wasn't lost on me when I was first hired out here. I grew up in a radio home and, the son of a proud radio program director in Kyle Wiggs, and knew how important WAJR was for the community in Morgantown. And coming out here to Martinsburg, I kind of had an understanding that EPM had a good reputation and fantastic news directors, sports directors, program directors that had gotten it to where it was. But when I assumed the role as program director here in the last 2+ years, it's not lost on me, guys, that, you know, this is the fastest growing area of the state of West Virginia, and we're kind of that first gate for news, for this region. And that's certainly something that myself and my staff make incredibly important every single day.
0: Talking to Luke Wiggs, program director, WEPM, does news, sports, and a little bit of everything over there in the Eastern Panhandle. What did you think you knew about that radio station when you showed up, Luke, and what have you learned about it?
14: Well, you know, one of the things that inspired me to come out here was I wanted to try to really cultivate WEPM sports brand. I was always a sports guy, and I've come out here and we've done great things with the Panhandle High School Football Game of the Week and Panhandle Sports Live and things like that. And EPM had kind of gone through a little bit of a lull in sports. But what I didn't know is how many people from its inception and really all the way through its 80-year history had been a part of an incredible sports product. Fred Persinger II, who's still a WVRC media employee, Andrew Caridi, of course, was out here for a really long time. Chris Strobel did a phenomenal job, and so many different people that I couldn't even name that then went on to get other great opportunities. I didn't really realize how robust of a sports product WEPM had. I knew that at one point it was a music station and it's always had a great news presence. As you would expect, it's the Hoppe Kirchhoffel building that we're based out of here. You have to have a good news presence. But I was a little bit surprised to find out just how plugged in the sports team had been in the 80-year history. And that's certainly something that our sports team continues on today.
1: Luke, as you've looked back over this 80 years, and that jingle, that big band jingle we heard was marvelous, by the way. I really enjoyed that. As you've looked back, sometimes I think we come to the conclusion that sometimes the old ways are the better ways. So have you looked back, have you thought of anything that WEPM used to do that maybe might sound new to today's listeners, but maybe it was a better way to win things? Maybe you go back to the way we used to do some things.
14: You know, that's a good question. I can't lie to you, TJ. I've heard about 5 or 6 different people that have come to me today alone and said there was a program that WEPM used to run back in the day called Trading Post. And it was simply people would call in and say, you know, I've got this washing machine, or I've got this, I've got that. And then, you know, business would be done in real time. Unironically, several people have come up to me today and said that at some point WEPM needs to bring Trading Post back. You know, it is also kind of interesting to juxtapose, the professionalism behind the voices that do some of these special reports and these newscasts and these sportscasts from the 70s and the 80s. And then if you're familiar with what we do currently on Panhandle Sports Live, our open is one of the most chaotic opens probably in the history of radio. So in some ways, it's been kind of fun to see how, you know, the kids have taken over the frequency on WEPM, modernized it, made it a little bit more irreverent, but also simultaneously looking back at some of the fantastic broadcasts and the services that the station has provided to the community.
0: Yeah, we're in trouble now. The kids are in charge over in the Eastern Panhandle. Luke Wiggs, program director, WEPM, EPM celebrating their 80th anniversary today. Luke, get back to the celebration. Enjoy it. Keep up the good work. Give our best to everybody out there in the Panhandle.
14: All righty. Thank you, guys. And here's to 80 more years. Thank you.
0: Absolutely.
1: Yes, sir.
0: Again, WEPM celebrating 80 years on the air over in Martinsburg serving the Eastern Panhandle. Take a break. Get us some text. We'll wrap things up for a Tuesday. This is Talkline from the Encova Insurance Studios.
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0: Jackpots are growing in West Virginia. 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So go ahead, play today. Couple of quick texts, 304-TALK-304. Guys, Pushkin called for suspended gas tax in a campaign video I watched this morning. Also, the host should push back when a commenter calls a clearly intelligent, thoughtful politician a clown and dismisses polls with no evidence, says the texter. That's scary that Luke has never heard of a Trading Post segment. Those were on everywhere when I was a kid. First of all, I guarantee you, Luke, I know his background, has heard of a Trading Post segment. In fact, TJ, the first show I hosted for this company was on Saturday mornings. We called it the Trading Station on WAJR.
1: It was
0: the Trading Station, Saturday mornings. And it was a blast. It was so much fun to interact with folks calling in with everything from, you know, televisions and electronics to one guy he would call in every week trying to sell this mounted rattlesnake that he had. I don't know if he ever sold it, but he called in every week, said, you know, $20 or best offer.
1: I don't think you can work for this company if you've never hosted Trading Post or Trading Station. The one I really like, though, is when they call in, I'm looking for.
0: Oh, yeah, yeah.
1: Looking for a pair of white walls for a 1972 Buick. You know, that was great.
0: We once connected the former mayor of Morgantown. She was looking for a Morgantown High yearbook from, like, 1962. We found it.
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1: And welcome to the Pushcar Center, our Rich Rodriguez press conference show coming up here as Cincinnati Week is upon us alongside Tony Caridi, Andrew Caridi with you. Going to hear from head coach Rich Rodriguez, some coaches and some players. And so West Virginia obviously trying to turn the page, and same story heading into this week as well, shoring up the details on the defense.
2: Yeah, trying to stop the bleeding, obviously, on defense, and that obviously is going to be a topic that will be discussed coming up here when Rich takes to the podium. You have reached the halfway point of the season, three up and three down, and now six more to go. And one of those, obviously, is against the Cincinnati Bearcats, a team that had last Saturday off. And they come to town feeling good about themselves, right? Their lone loss came in their last outing against the Arizona Wildcats. They really struggled to run the ball against Arizona. They only had 72 yards. And the table turns here, Andrew, this week. This is going to be a run-dominated team. Converse to the passing teams that we've seen over the last couple of weeks.
1: All right, we'll get the breakdown from head coach Rich Rodriguez when we come back and addresses the media. It's the Rich Rodriguez press conference show brought to us by Panhandle Cleaning and Restoration. We're back after this on MSN.
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0: 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Now, it's time to hear from head coach Rich Rodriguez.
1: Thanks for joining us for the Rich Rodriguez Press Conference Show. It's also brought to us by Farmer Klein & Campbell, West Virginia's truck accident team, waiting for Coach Rodriguez to make his way into the room. But it's a run-dominant team that West Virginia matches up against, which is a stark contrast to what they were dealing with in the Arizona match.
2: Yeah, so Scott Satterfield is their coach, and when you take a look at this team, as we said earlier on, their quarterback is J.C. French. He is a guy that transferred in. They've done a really good, solid job of getting a lot of guys to come back to the Cincinnati area that had been in other schools. And that includes their running back, who had spent three seasons at Notre Dame. And now he comes out there and has, so far to this point, is their leading rusher. So it's one of those games, you know, despite the fact that West Virginia has not had success in each of the last 3 weeks, this is a game that West Virginia is a slight favorite going in. So in short, it is there for you. Yep. Can you play clean enough and you get back onto the winning side? You get up to 4-3 before you head to TCU next week.
1: West Virginia's offensive staff has shown the promise. Now we'll go to Coach Rodriguez.
2: And a reminder, before we get underway, we are with Rich. He's in the room. Kickoff this week, high noon, and our pregame coverage begins at 9 a.m. with the GoMart Mountaineer Tailgate Show. And once again, that game next week against TCU set to go at noon as well from Fort Worth.
6: Kind of weird. Huh? Hey, Paul.
2: So, as we said, in the room and waiting for the start of the press conference.
6: He's like my brother. Yeah.
7: Okay, Greg, go ahead.
8: All right, Rich. Well, after reviewing the tape, obviously issues. So, mental, physical, where'd you identify your problems?
6: I assume you're talking mostly about defense. Yeah, it is really frustrating.

0: I'm trying to think if I've had a stretch with 3 weeks of being that poor defensively. And we looked at everything. You know, we had – it was – the whole staff watched the film for 4.5 hours Sunday morning, watched it with the whole defense Sunday afternoon. And you know, trying to get to the bottom of exactly why, because it's been like a different issue or issues – every week. But you know, there were cracks defensively in the first game, and I met right after the game because of it, and then it didn't, you know, it showed up more in the last 3 weeks. So it's frustrating. I think we have I know what the answers are, and the coaches know what the answers are, and I think our players, we have good enough players to play better. We just, as a staff, we got to find ways to get our guys to play better, and that includes everything, how we're practicing, who's playing where, fundamentally, schematically, everything needs to be reviewed and looked at and get better at, because I think there's the potential is a bad word, but I think there is the ability for us to be pretty good on defense with the guys that we have and I think the coaches that we have, but it's not shown up, and until it shows up, we're not going to be insane and keep doing the same thing, expect a different result.
1: So you think the mistakes are correctable?
0: Most of them, yeah. There's no question. I mean, when you give up easy, like two halfback passes in the Iowa State game and a flea flicker pass in this game, and those are just embarrassing. You know, that should never happen. I mean, you ever once in a while, he took his eyes off his man and let him run. But how does that happen? You know what I mean? So we just got to get coached better and obviously perform a lot better to give us a chance to win games. And I'm encouraged because I know we can play a whole lot better. And we can play better in every phase, but we have to and can play a whole lot better defensively.
2: So there's data out there about your offense being one of the higher tempo offenses in the country, et cetera. Is there any thought that that's impacting the defense at all because they're not getting that much of a break, or any thoughts on that commentary?
0: No, and that would be an easy answer for somebody to kind of look at. Like, did you look at the stats of the last game?
2: I'm not saying that's my opinion.
0: No, but I'm saying you could say that, but then – and I'm not a stats guy, but if you looked at the time of possession, 109 plays, I don't know how many yards rushing it was, you know – 12 plays, 16 play drive, 10 play drives, you're kind of like, it's almost as if you're slow tempo and controlling the thing. And when they score in 3 plays and 2 plays and 4 plays, so if it was that, I would be like, God, we need to slow down and help our defense out. But I'm like, had we not had those, I kind of afraid to think, gosh, if we would have had 2-3 play fast drives, it'd have been like, could have been worse, you know? So no, I've certainly looked at that, but that's never been a factor in my mind on how the defense plays. In fact, I think if we got a few 3-and-outs defensively, we could have maybe ran 140 plays. So it's just, it's really frustrating because obviously if I saw this coming, we'd have tried to make more adjustments earlier. And I don't think anybody saw it coming to this degree, even though I thought there would be some growing pains on both sides because of the newness. I didn't see this coming. But I'm also encouraged that I know we can play a whole lot better, and I know we have to play a whole lot better. So that's – I'm not throwing in a towel and giving up either.
3: Rich, how would you evaluate Matt Sixt's play?
0: It's been solid. I mean, he's a true freshman. And so, there were a couple of times we put him in a spot that was really, really difficult that we probably shouldn't have put him in. But he's also, I think, for a true freshman playing in the secondary where there's a lot going on there, I think Matt's done pretty well. He's gonna have a great career, really, and football's important to him. He's a really good athlete. But there's different things that we can do to help Matt have success too. But I've been proud of the way he's played as a true freshman.
4: we think of Cincinnati's defense, what jumps out at you with them?
0: Really athletic. I mean, they're structured differently. Like last week was a different schematical thing that we hadn't seen all year. And this week is a different schematical thing than we've seen all year. So it's a different kind of look. We'll see. And they're very rarely out of position. They make you earn it from that standpoint. I mean, they'll still blitz and pressure you, not as much as last week, but, you know, that's a different structure that we got to get ready for this weekend.
4: I think I saw 9 forced fumbles lead the conference. Do they try to strip?
0: Oh, they do. They're really good at punching the ball out. And, again, they had an open date, and so they've had an extra week to do some other stuff. So I'm sure we'll see some things in all three phases that they have not seen so far this year.
2: Were you able to look at that game against Arizona? You have a common opponent.
0: Yeah, I was watching some of that. So we had a little bit of an idea. But we do advanced scouting anyway from the films they had prior in the year. And then everybody plays us a little differently, you know, especially the way our offense is structured. So we'll adjust accordingly.
1: Amari Latimer got a ton of playing time, touches and stuff. What's his progress been like through his freshman year?
0: It's been good. You know, we had played more 2 running back sets than we'd played all year, and that's simply just from a standpoint that we think that might be one of our most talented rooms. We're healthy this year at the running back position, and we've got 4 or 5 that we think could help us win. So we've been playing, last game played a lot more 2-back sets. We'll do that going forward because that's a pretty good room right there. Amari's a big physical guy. He's actually one of the things that you normally don't see of a true freshman is how aggressive they are blocking in the open field, and he's fantastic at it. I mean, he's really good. He's just a really good football player, and for a true freshman, you know, to do what he's doing is pretty neat. He's going to do a lot of neat stuff for us going forward. And that room's all, other than Knock, who's just got 1 year, and we're getting him, trying to get him ready to play. We got that whole room coming back, so that's pretty exciting.
5: Following up on that a little bit, when you put those 2-backs in, might on the surface take a little bit away from blocking, but it sounds like you think you've got enough guys there that's not a hit if you're taking a tight end off the field. Or
0: well, yeah, their guys are different. Like with Amari and Lawrence Autry, Knock, those guys are all 220, 25 pounds. They're almost big as tight ends are. So that, and then Cam Cook's a, you know, decent sized guy to block, and they're all willing blockers. It's like sometimes you get a running back and they're like, he won't stick his face in the fan, so to speak. I mean, all of our guys, Coach Jay does a good job with them, but they all are pretty good blockers, and they're pretty good blockers in space. So you probably saw that with Amari in this last game.
6: Rich, kind of 2 parts here, but in your history with Zach at Louisiana and then Jacksonville State, there have been games the defense gave up big numbers in points and yards, but almost every one of those years, there's been a response stretch where low points and low yards.
0: Yeah, that's yeah, exactly. There's been a couple games where we played some pretty good teams, but we had some games we were really, really good defensively. And so not like Zach, this is not his first time as a D coordinator. He did a really good job at Oklahoma as a D coordinator against some pretty good teams in the SEC, you know. So it's really perplexing, some of the issues we're going through, and a little unique, I think, to all of us in some respects. But I also am a firm believer that it's, you know, there's a lot that we can do, a lot that we can fix immediately, or at least try to. And some of it, you know, player-wise and depth-wise and personnel-wise, it may take a little bit of time. But I believe we're a whole lot better, and we need to be, obviously, a whole lot better than we have been.
6: And then some of that answer is probably in this question, too. But what you saw from him kind of recovering in the past, too, what goes into that and what has to happen now?
0: You know, just looking back, because I'd look back at the notes, too. Like I said, like, was there a stretch like this before? And I don't remember it being this 3 in a row or 4 in a row, whatever. What we did, if we had a bad game or something, what we adjusted to, and a lot of it was, you know, we simplified a little bit, but it was just players kind of got better growing up in the system, so to speak. You know, got, you know, the problems that we have, they solved it week by week. And that's the thing that's probably most disappointing, that It appears that a problem we had last week or 2 weeks ago still showed up. And that I could be, if you're a fan or if you're watching, and I could see your frustration with that. They've been not all the same problems, so it's not as easy as that. But I can understand why that looks that way and where the frustration comes from.
7: Talk about growing up as you go along. How are you going to bring your quarterback along in the passer?
0: Yeah, I think he's, you know, his decisiveness was pretty good. There was a couple throws that weren't the most accurate that he missed on a little bit, and some of that might have, you know, could have been technique wise or foundationally where his feet were set. But I thought he saw the field pretty well, and there was a couple of things that we didn't connect on, and the wide receivers can help in that regard. But the first thing you look at in a passing game is, are we making the right decision? Are we throwing it to the right guy? Is our eyes in the right spot? And he's been really good with that for a first year in the system. And we'll practice on some of those throws that we didn't get, because we're going to have plenty of opportunities. Because if we can run the ball pretty good, you know, they're going to bring you down and force you to throw and give you some big play opportunities. And we've hit on a few of them, but there's going to be a few more out there.
7: How did you bring Pat White along? I mean, you know, he was not a great passer when he got here, but
0: he got redshirted his first year. So he was really his second year in the system. You know, and he got in, you know, starting after, I guess, that Louisville game, whatever it was. You know, he got more he played, more and more comfortable we got. But we were running the ball so well back then, too, that, you know, whenever we threw a pass, it was usually going to be wide open, right, because they were playing a run. But Pat was the same way. He was very decisive and really accurate. Pat was really accurate. And Mike is really accurate. I mean, Mike makes some throws. He's made some throws in some games. I can remember, I think maybe the Virginia game or something. He made a couple layered throws, what I call a two ball. That's like kind of a half moon. That was just fantastic. So I think his game is going to continue to grow, and he's a really competitive guy in a quiet way, so I'm excited for his future.
4: Your completion percentage, the way you throw the ball down the field, what are you comfortable with? What's a good number for you?
0: You know, nowadays with everybody throwing short, you know, RPOs and bubble screens and stuff, every quarterback is throwing over 60, 65%. I don't look at it as much because we don't throw as many of those RPOs and bubble screens as we used to. You know, I think the biggest thing that I look at from a throwing standpoint is, did we miss the big play throw? You know, I remember coaching Sean King at Tulane in 1998, and I think he had something like, I don't know, 35 or 36 touchdowns and only a few interceptions. But I don't remember an entire 12, 13 games in that season he never missed an open touchdown throw. In other words, the play was there, the guy was wide open, he picked the right guy and threw it to him. I think he was almost 100% on making the touchdown throws. And that's an anomaly. That doesn't happen very often. But that's kind of the standard that you set it to, is like we could get to that. And Mike has the ability to make all those throws. And so the ones you want to have is make sure those touchdown throws get executed, and we'll keep working on it.
6: Rich, is there a reason you've moved away from RPOs and screens?
0: No, well, just a lot of times the way people are playing us. You know, a lot of times they're playing man and they're just jumping the man and taking all that stuff away and then trying to outnumber you in a box. But we still have the ability to do it. Our version of the RPOs and was started 20 some years ago, you know, so it's a little different version of RPOs now, but we still have them.
2: For your estimation, what happened on the pitch that led to a fumble?
0: A little bit behind him, and I think a little bit of Cam trying to get ready to make the guy miss, you know, it's a combination of both. And that was, you know, you can't, you know, especially if you're struggling on defense, you can't give them 7 points for crying out loud. That was not good.
3: What's your thought of your offensive line? What you thought it would be as a season?
0: Yeah, it'd be solid. They played hard. I mean, this guy's played 108 plays or 109 plays. And they played as hard on the 109th play as they did on the first play. So, I mean, they're in shape. They're seeing a lot of different stuff every week. Going to see another good front this weekend, but they played well enough for us to win. But we've got to get it together in some other spots.
4: One more on Cincinnati. The the characterization is their offensive line is one of the strengths of their team. What have you seen from them offensively?
0: Yeah, they run the ball. They got good running backs. They're big up front. Your quarterback's athletic. You know, they're I think we got to be able to stop the run, obviously, first, get that going. But he'll throw it around. He's got some experience, too, with the quarterbacks. So, been impressed with them. And, again, like I said, the open date. So, I'm sure they're going to have a few things, tricky stuff or whatever, up their sleeve for our defense. So, we got to get ready.
2: Is there anything you can do to force turnovers on defense? That's one thing that defenses that are struggling to give up big plays can compound it.
0: We try to punch the ball, but you got to be in position to make the tackle first and be able to get some turnovers there and then, create. Sometimes you can get a turnover by creating confusion, disguising, and, getting a pick or something like that. And gosh, that's where we should be able to get to. And we're not there yet, but that's part of it. When we're playing really good defense, we're forcing turnovers, we're disguising the looks, we're getting, making the quarterback hold the ball a little longer. And right now they're just catching it and throwing it, and there's no worry. So we've got to get some stuff fixed.
2: I know Zach harps on that a lot, though, even last year. Is there any thought of why that hasn't happened as much? Or
0: there's a thought a lot of why a lot of stuff hasn't happened, Like, defensively, why do we fit wrong here? Why do we not guard this guy here? I mean, I don't want to say it's been shocking, but it's been shocking. But like I told the guys, I said, let's learn from it so it ain't, lingering every week. I can sit here and linger all week and, throw it. The only reason I'm talking about it now is because y'all are asking about it. We went through all this stuff on Sunday. Monday's a day off for the players, so we moved on as coaches. And, I've moved on, too. I got to answer these questions. So, I can't really move on until you get done asking. But so as soon as the press conference is over, it'll be the last time we talk about it. No, because Tony knows, too. Yeah, we'll have a little interview, and it'll be the last time we talk about it. So, but it's as frustrating as I've probably been and will ever been, trying to get a unit I know that can play a whole lot better and needs to play a whole lot better and get those guys going. And that's our challenge this week.
5: Are you trying to correct those, though, on the practice field? You mentioned Tuesday and Wednesday being so important. Is there a little bit of review? Hey, this is what we messed up on last week. Let's go through these reps and fix them before you totally move on to
0: We do that on Sunday. Oh. Sunday's kind of the, a lot of people, you have one day off. We always do the 24-hour thing. So Sunday is the first thing we do Sunday is corrections, offensively, defensively, special teams. Okay, this is what we did wrong yesterday. And then that takes the large majority part of Sunday's meetings and walkthroughs. And then we move on to the next team.
3: Rich should ask you this last week before he was inducted, but your memories of Dennis Folks and former teammate?
0: I wish I had Dennis Folks on Saturday. He talked about a big, physical, tough football player. He would rock your world. I can remember I played with him, practices, the games. He was going to tackle anything and everything that came in his way, and a physical guy, loved football, and it was everything you'd look for in a football player.
8: Coach, when you're going through a stretch like this defensively, how do you go about managing your own patience? Because obviously you want to win, you want to succeed, but how do you go about managing your own patience with this?
0: My patience? Yeah, not very good. I'm not one to hide it. I wasn't as passionate or whatever it is about everything that is West Virginia football. And I don't mind sharing with you, I told the team, I think our guys are pretty conscientious. I think they I know they want to do well individually and all that, but I also want them to feel a sense of duty, obligation, whatever, for our school, for our state, for our program. That I want them to, to be more concerned with the program and representing West Virginia University than they are about themselves. Because everything that in their life, which is said this the other day, is about I, me, me, me. And our guys don't. I'm not saying they act that way, because I really think I got a really good group of guys. But, you know, we have to get this new collection of guys to really believe and want to do better for the guy beside them and for our great state and our great university.
8: I asked Zach last week, is it more of an understanding deficiency than defensively, in your opinion, compared to the talent, obviously?
0: Well, I think there's a certain thing. You got to control what you can control right now. And things we can control right now is foundationally how, we're, you know, the schemes and stuff like that, fundamentally what we're not doing right. Because it's not just a scheme here. It's some fundamental things we got to do better. There's a whole lot of things to fix. You don't play that poorly, and it's just one thing. It's a combination of things. But it's my job and our staff's job to fix it as best we can.
6: Richard, Arizona does do a good job against Epps, or just not the plays weren't there for him Saturday? How did that go from a lot of back?
0: Yeah, we didn't throw it. There were some plays there, but we weren't throwing it much because we were just trying to run it. And when we were running and getting first downs, I was thinking at least we had the ball, you know, and they're keeping them off the field. So we weren't even like trying to target that as much as maybe the other games.
9: That is head coach Rich Rodriguez. When we come back, we'll hear from West Virginia DC Sack Alley on the Mountaineer Sports Network. It's the Rich Rodriguez Press Conference Show.
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9: Heard from Coach Rodriguez. 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
3: Be some personnel changes this week.
6: I do. You know, I think I told everybody, like, it's an open job. I mean, ain't nobody solidified as a starter. We weren't good enough to say you got, you know, 11 starters out there. So we'll try and put the guys, you know, that are the most athletic guys we can to give us an opportunity in positions that, you know, we feel like they can be successful.
2: To Greg's point, though, how difficult is it for someone like you that's been doing this for a while to, if you think you worked it out in practice and it doesn't happen in the game week after week, to change that up? Like, how can you go in practice and do something different than scheme on what you think the opponent's going
6: to
2: do?
6: Yeah, I think, you know, the biggest thing is getting them comfortable to have confidence in the execution. You know, I think there's gray area sometimes maybe in the player's mind of like, oh, okay, hey, well, this split wasn't exactly what we saw in practice. He's 2 yards tighter, so I didn't do what you said I was supposed to do on every play because he was 2 yards tighter. So there becomes indecision when there's, you know, changing pictures and things. And so you're trying to clear that up, you know, and give them hard to find, hey, no matter what, do this, because we believe that's what will help us to, you know, have the best chance to win.
21: You've been good with the effort overall with the guys?
6: I thought last week we had some plays that wasn't good enough. You know, you got to play every single play with the same standard. You know, it can't change because, you know, whatever the scoreboard looks like, however you're feeling, you know, and so I thought that we had a lot of plays this past week where I thought the effort across the board wasn't there.
5: How much did not having Nick affect your design or your tactics on Saturday?
6: Yeah, obviously, you know, Nick's a great player, and there are certain things you like to do with him, you know, that maybe some of the other guys aren't as gifted at. You know, everybody's got their certain roles and what they're good, you know, at doing on the edges and particularly at corner, you know, where you're on an island a lot of times. So, you know, I think overall we tried to, you know, play some things we felt like we could win in, you know, and Nick being out obviously took a couple of those things away.
22: Going from the sideline to up top, goes into that, what are you hoping to get out of that?
6: Yeah, well, you know, I discussed it with the staff. Some of my guys have called plays before from the booth. You know, discussed it with Coach Rodriguez. He's been up in the booth before. And was just trying to be able to see it better, you know, try and get us to put us in maybe better situations because the game is slower up top. You know, you can see better. You can see things coming out of the huddle. You can see splits and alignments. You know, the negative to that is like, you know, I'm freaking out in the box trying to get a guy off because I see the problem and, you know, we can't get it communicated fast enough. So it's a give and take that way, but was just, you know, same thing, trying to try something different to see if it helped us be better.
23: Is that something you would do again or?
6: Probably. You know, I got to talk over with Coach Rod again on what we feel like is best there. But, you know, obviously the, you know, there's pros and cons to both. So once I kind of have that conversation with him, we'll figure it out.
7: Yeah, psychologically, you said I might not sleep tonight or I won't sleep tonight after the game. Baseball player goes 0-4, 0-4, 0-4, you know, it builds on him, but he has the next day to come back and get it back. How do you handle it? I mean, you can't go hit somebody like your left tackle can, you? You got kids to go home too and things like that.
6: Yeah, you know, I pray a lot. You know, I think that's the number one thing. You know, I was fortunate, actually. The pastor that married me was here this past weekend. He just came to visit. And we've been good friends for a long time. And so, you know, we had some good conversations. And, you know, I believe that, you know, everything we do, there's a reason. I believe that, you know, when you're having success, you're having failure, it shouldn't change how you, you know, treat yourself, treat other people. You know, we had an FCA event last night out on the field. And a couple of our guys got baptized out there, and it was awesome, you know, and that's something that poked my head out for to see that because it's important, and it just puts in things in perspective of, you know, what we do and why we do what we do. You know, these young men, even though it's more of a business than it's ever been, it's more transactional than it's ever been, you know, you still have to be transformational
0: in how you treat them, how you want the guys to, see themselves and how you want them to respond when they get into life. And so sometimes I got to go back to that message for myself as well, that, the measure of your work's not always the measure of your worth. And you've got to be able to separate those things, when you go to the house and see your kids, and come back. But obviously, nobody likes losing. I don't like losing. I don't like playing bad. I don't like any part of that. There's no part of me that's like, hey, let's, run the race in a way to lose. No, it says run the race in a way to win. And so you want to win. You want to be successful. And so that weighs on you as someone who's in a decision-making position, in a leadership position. You've got to be accountable to that. And so it goes back and forth, I guess, from, feeling that way right immediately afterward to like, okay, why are we here and what are we doing? And then, hey, how do we fix this and how do we get better? Because that's what we're trying to do every day.
7: So you need some time alone after a game like that come in, or...
0: I mean, as much as I can get, right as soon as you're done, you got people still here and recruits and things like that. And so even when it doesn't go well, you still have to operate, at a high level, and that's the job that we've been called to. So, it's nice to get a minute or two to myself to, punch a wall or punch myself or whatever that looks like, but then you got to pick yourself up and keep going.
2: You mentioned being in a leadership position, and you're right underneath Rod in terms of that of this program. Why do you still feel confident in your staff below you? Have you had to have any of those meetings and evaluation of your staff below you like Rod is doing with you and then the whole staff?
0: Yeah, you have to assess what you do well and what you do poorly, and then try and fix those things, whether that's a coaching point, whether that's something not getting across, whether that looks like how we meet, how we do, who do practice, who we play where. We've had a lot of collaborative discussions about that in the last week or two. I believe in my guys. I think you going through a bad stretch and suddenly like nobody knows how to coach. I get how that sounds, like everybody just nobody knows how to coach anybody and we're terrible and it says and we haven't played well. I agree with that. Nobody says we have. I don't think we have. But you didn't just walk out and some of my coaches have been coaching for 35 years, have multiple first round draft picks, so it's not like he like forgot how to coach guys. There's just a lot of things that go into winning and losing. And so we assess everything we do, but I have a lot of confidence in my staff and I believe in who they are. I believe in the track record they've shown prior to, the last couple games. And so I think that's something that's not going to change because, man, they're my guys and we've been here.
3: Matt Sigg got the start the other day and played vast majority. What did you think his performance and just the progress of the season?
0: Matt's obviously got a lot of talent. We're trying to, like I said, put some more, range, speed, and things at different positions to try and give us a chance. I think he's a guy that can help us in a lot of ways. He's still learning and still growing into the position, but overall, I think he's got a lot of potential, and we're trying to help raise him up and continue to get him ready to play every week to be the best he can be because he's got some special traits that not everybody has.
21: We see from Cincinnati, offensive line has been characterized as the strength of their team, their running game. What goes into that?
0: Yeah, I think somebody said they got like three NFL offensive linemen potentially. I read that somewhere. And they're going to run the rock as long as you let them. They want to run the ball first, and they'll throw it if they have to. The passing game is good enough, to hurt you. They got some skill at receiver, but they definitely want to, run it for 8-9 yards a carry and, throw it twice or whatever it was. I think Boston College, they had like 64 passing yards, but they didn't need it because they had 400 rushing yards, and so obviously you'd rather be, you got to stop the run, and they'd certainly rather run the ball than throw it on you.
5: Zach, when you're looking at them, the way they run the ball, they've been great in every game but one, and then that one game they had 74 yards rushing. So do you look more at what other people did to stop them or what they did well, and how you can counter it?
0: Yeah, I think a little bit of both. What do we do well is probably the first question I'm asking myself every day, and how can we do that effectively against these guys? Whether that's a tweak here or there to help against what they do, but we're trying to focus on us more than anything, and just doing our responsibility and understanding where we have to fit and where we have to go.
5: Is one of the other thing from their games, though, more better to see them do well or better to look at them in a game where they do poorly?
0: Probably a little of both. You know, there's always good and bad in every game, you know, that you study. Like, they're going to have – they made a couple plays even when they, you know, didn't play well against Arizona. But and then they got stopped on some things where they scored 50 on Western Carolina. You know, so you kind of look at every game as a different, you know, play-to-play – scheme to scheme, and then, you know, how did this work or did that work, and is that something we feel like we can do? And if it is, then, you know, do we want to put that in? Is it worth the time? Those type of things to try and, you know, figure out a way to stop them.
6: Zach, looking at the past with some of your teams, Louisiana, Jack State, even last year to an extent, there have been stretches where points and yards were high, which means it takes a while to flip it around. But every one of those years, too, there was a response where the points and yards went down. What's gotten into that before, and then what has to happen now to mimic that?
0: Yeah, you know, I think similar situations to, you know, giving up some points or doing things that, you know, we feel like maybe weren't the best decisions and maybe didn't have figure out who the right guys were in the right spots, and then move some guys around and try to simplify, make it, you know, faster in how we can play. You know, obviously, I mean, hell, you get 80 new players a year now, you know, and I think that certainly there's a learning curve there for myself as well as our guys, you know, to be able to execute the things we do. And I think the past couple seasons and even at some of the other stops I've been at, you know, I think that things started clicking later in the year because it was a lot of consistency of doing the same things again and again and, you know, figuring it out in live game situations sometimes, you know, you got to learn, you know, week to week. Because, you know, you do have a new guy in a position here, a new guy in a position there, and it can affect how, you know, you prepare and you get ready to go.
6: And then generally, or even specifically, what do you anticipate from a team that has an open week, you know, middle on in the season?
0: I'm sure we'll see some new trick plays and things that we hadn't done, you know, before. I'm sure they'll look back at, you know, they'll have had double the amount of time to study film and tape, so they'll go back into the archives and try and find things that have hurt us and, you know, try and attack some of those and see if we fixed our problems. It's called professional courtesy, you know, to make sure that it's done. So I anticipate there'll be some new things that, you know, we haven't seen because they had more time to, you know, go back and rep them and study them and get things figured out.
1: Okay, thank you very much.
0: Thanks, guys.
9: That is West Virginia defensive coordinator Zach Alley. We're back after this from the Rich Rodriguez press conference show. 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
25: My name is Dr. Mark Hoffbauer, and I'm a foot and ankle surgeon with WVU Medicine. We saw a lot of advances within our profession with regard to how we treated athletes, especially from the surgical techniques like lateral ankle stabilizations and how we fixed fractures in athletes and how the biomechanics of how these people get hurt and how their foot functions. They're aggressive and wanting to get back, and so you can work with them on their protocols to get them where they need to be. So I've always enjoyed that part of it.
18: The Mountaineers on the Watchdog.
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1: Welcome back to the Pushcar Center. We'll turn it over to West Virginia offensive lineman Carson Cassidy in the team room right now.
2: You can never be too good at that. So I'd say it's the O-line, just making sure we find that. That starts today in practice. And me personally, playing for Coach Turkey, he wants a certain style of aggression and stuff. So I've come a long way with what he wants, but I know I still have ways to go, and he's never satisfied, which is a good thing. So still trying to get that for him.
3: What's it like playing for Coach Turkey?
2: It's fun in a way because, he's very demanding, and at times it's hard, but it's fun because he's going to get the most out of you. And that's what you want as a player. Play to your potential and everything you can be.
4: What was your body like after that game? I'm sure you played two games where you didn't have 109 snaps.
2: Yeah, that was by far the most I've had in my career. So I was definitely beat up pretty bad. I think on Sunday I was in here from like 11 o'clock and we left at 8 o'clock. I was here all day and I was doing a lot of treatment during that time. So I'm feeling better today. During the season you're always going to be a little banged and bruised up, but after that game, that Saturday after, I was just laying at home, just pretty banged up and beat up. But
4: what's going through your head on a 16-play, 192-yard drive?
2: But like I said earlier, I'm kind of used to it now. I would say I think like the first game we had a drive like that, and I was a little winded, but I think now I'm used to it, and it's also. D linemen, they get tired too, and it's either they're subbing their whole D line or that D line's in and they're tired. So seeing that kind of gives you motivation. So I think just practicing over and over and getting our reps in, mentally I'm kind of prepared for that, ready for that now.
5: Why'd you transfer? I mean, I know your coach left UConn. Was that part of it? Was that a tough choice to transfer?
2: Yeah, I mean, it's always tough. I heard going to the portal is, like a tough and scary thing, and it kind of was. My coach leaving was obviously a big factor in it. So that kind of, gave me my answer there. I'm very religious, so I prayed about it, talked to God every day about it. I knew he would lead me to where I was supposed to be, which is here. So, it was tough, but I had support, spiritually and with my family that I was able to transition well.
5: We talked to John Neider, and he said when he got here for a visit, he looked up and you're here. You guys didn't even know you were visiting. Was that an oddity?
2: Because a lot of my teammates transferred, so I was trying to keep up with a lot of people, but, it's so much people to keep up with. And I was here, and then the next morning I was just getting breakfast before I left, and Coach Travis Trickett, he came up to me and he was like, oh, one of your receivers is here. And I was like, is it Neider? And he said, yeah. So I saw him before I left, and then I texted him, I think, the next day that I was going to commit here, and he said the same thing. So that was, it was nice knowing someone coming here.
6: How do you, as kind of a veteran of this, evaluate Kevin Brown so far, and how difficult is it for somebody so young, right away, freshman, to be asked to do what he's asked to do?
2: Yeah, I mean, Kevin's just, he's a great human in general. He works really hard, probably harder than almost everyone in that locker room. Some things that he has, you can't even teach, mentally and stuff. So, I know me as a freshman, I was nowhere close to what he is now. And I think, seeing him since spring ball and, even the start of camp, he learns quick. And when he gets coached, he fixes it quick, or at least tries to. So, a lot of it mentally, I think he's far ahead more than, I'd say almost every freshman in the country and even older guys. So seeing him get better every week, it's fun to watch, and he's going to have a long, successful career. So,
5: when you wanted to transfer, did you want to move up to a Power 4 level? And now that you're here, is it different than playing Group of 5, Group of 6?
2: Yeah, I definitely wanted to move up, just – because I know, especially down the road, like the draft process, they look at, quality of teams you played in college and stuff. And I had a couple teammates that went to the NFL, and that was a knock on them, is, their competition level wasn't great. And I'd say, The competition is, you know, it's definitely a lot better, so it's good, you know, sharpening your tools. But at the same time, you know, good technique or bad technique will beat you versus a lot of people and get you beat versus a lot of people. So, you know, when it comes to the level of competition, it wasn't like, I don't know the word, like overwhelming, I guess I would say. But it was definitely a step up. But, you know, overall, just working on myself is what gets me to be successful and not, you know, the person in front of you. But it's definitely good, better competition, you know, sharpening your own iron, and then, you know, down the road, building a better draft profile.
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8: Thanks for joining us for the Rich Rodriguez press conference show. West Virginia gets another noon game coming up at Milan Pushkar Stadium against the Cincinnati Bearcats. We'll have pregame coverage beginning at 9 o'clock on the Mountaineer Sports Network, our GoMart Mountaineer tailgate show. You can join me and the rest of the crew, Jed Drenning, John Antonik, Tony Crudy, Dwight Wallace, as we get you ready for West Virginia and the Cincinnati Bearcats. A quick scope on the Bearcats. They've got the 10th ranked offense in the Big 12 this year, averaging 34 points per game. West Virginia is averaging 36 points per game, but it is a rushing battle between the two teams. The Mountaineers averaging 295 yards on the ground, and Cincinnati also likes to pound the rock, coming in at 230 yards per game. And Cincinnati's defense, along with West Virginia, ranks in the bottom five. Bearcats giving up 141 yards rushing on the season. West Virginia, of course, at the bottom of the pack, so should be a quick, entertaining, and ground-based game. Special thanks to Coach Rodriguez and everybody else that jumped on here, including DC Zach Alley and West Virginia offensive lineman Karsten Cassidy. We'll talk to you next time from the Rich Rodriguez press conference show coming up next Monday, and we'll see you Saturday on the Mountaineer Sports Network.

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10: From ABC News, I'm Michelle Franzen. President Trump heading to Alaska today, where he'll campaign for Republicans ahead of the midterms. Oil and fuel prices have made the economy a top issue for voters. Before leaving the White House, the president defended the diesel agreement he made with Russia's leader and called for Russia and Ukraine to end the war. The president pushing back on critics who say the purchase will help Russia bankroll attacks.
11: No, we haven't. We helped them. But we're really helping them get to a final answer. We want the war ended.
10: At least six explosions heard around Ukraine's capital of Kyiv in overnight hours, as the president continues to say he could negotiate a deal between Russia and Ukraine. The White House announcing the president asked for the resignation of Kimberly Guilfoyle, the ousted U.S. ambassador to Greece, announcing on social media her time in her post is coming to an end. She says her commitment to President Trump and his movement remains. She also denied allegations of corruption that include pressuring a Trump donor for money days before her Senate confirmation. The resignation follows allegations

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2: One of the Cornell 7 defendants is asking a judge to silence the attorney for the woman accuser in the fraternity gang rape case. The attorney for Diego Sarabia says that the defense attorney for Jane Doe is making too many media appearances, claiming it could lead to threats. Here's ABC's Aaron Katursky.
3: Jane Doe's lawyer said defense attorneys are only trying to silence him because we have been so successful in rebutting their ineffectual attempts to undermine her story. All seven fraternity brothers have denied Jane Doe's sexual assault and forcible drugging allegations that have rocked Cornell. There's a faculty vote of no confidence in the university administration expected tomorrow.
2: A renewed search to find the mysterious plane of Amelia Earhart that disappeared in the South Pacific is on, but researchers are facing some challenges on the remote island that's the focus, with giant meat-eating crabs calling that island home.
4: This week, researchers from Purdue University have landed on the remote island of Nicomoraro, where Apple Maps first showed a grainy outline of what may be a plane covered in sediment, the nearest inhabited land 230 miles away. The island teeming with giant coconut crabs, which can grow up to 3 feet tall and weigh up to 10 pounds. Their pinchers so strong, the researchers have been forced to sleep on their boat. Amelia Earhart and her flight engineer Fred Noonan disappeared somewhere over the Pacific 89 years ago.
2: ABC's Sherry Preston. I'm Michelle Franzen. ABC News.
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7: I'm Kate Burdett on the Ohio News Network. A major water main break in Toledo has disrupted court business. Tim Miller of ONN affiliate WTOL-TV reports.
8: A massive water leak in downtown Toledo is forcing parts of the Lucas County Courthouse to close. The leak is outside of the courthouse on the Michigan Street side of the building. Court officials say the Lucas County Common Pleas Court's General Division and Probate Court will both be closed today. The Probate Court says a water main break is affecting their building. However, Domestic Relations Court will remain open. If you have court business scheduled, check with the court for updates.
7: A theme park fatality in Georgia has had a direct impact on the theme park here in Ohio. ONN's Brianna Albizu explains.
9: Kings Island Theme Park in Mason, north of Cincinnati, has closed two of its roller coasters after yesterday's incident at Six Flags Over Georgia. A man fell to his death from the Goliath roller coaster just before 4 p.m. Four other injuries were reported, but those circumstances are unclear. Victims' names have not been released. Kings Island says it has temporarily closed the Diamondback and Orion coasters out of caution. Five other parks in North America have made similar moves.
7: And today is Bernie Kosar Day in Cleveland. This year marks 41 years since the Browns legends start in the NFL. I'm Kate Burdett on the Ohio News Network.
10: For 50 years, Sherrod Brown voted how he was told. 1975 to today, different presidents, different issues, but Sherrod Brown's vote never changed. Higher taxes, Brown voted for them. Open borders, Brown voted for them. Sex changes, for kids, Sherrod Brown supported that too. When Washington Democrats needed Brown's vote, he gave it. Every time. Sherrod Brown voted with Biden, 97%. Schumer, 95. Bernie Sanders, 92. That was the Democrat Party he joined 50 years ago. But times have changed. Now extremists are taking over. They're not asking for your vote. They're coming for your

0: country, and Sherrod Brown will fall in line. He always does. Sherrod Brown, times changed. His vote never does. Paid for by SLF PAC and not authorized by any candidate or candidate's committee. SLFPAC.org. SLF PAC is responsible for the content of this ad.
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3: 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Can this be treated conservatively?
4: 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From the Watchdog, I'm Darnell Foster with a look at your local weather forecast for your Tuesday. Mix of clouds and sunshine, a daytime high near 84 degrees. The overnight low of 60 under partly cloudy skies, partly to mostly sunny for your Wednesday, with temperatures in the mid-70s. Have a great day, everyone. From the Watchdog, I'm Darnell Foster.
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0: Machine Gun Kelly bringing us into the top of the hour. 1 o'clock. Myself and Cools in studio for the Pirate of the Watchdog. 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Beautiful day outside tonight, or today. 73.4 degrees out, clear skies, winds blowing out of the southwest at 8.1 miles per hour. That humidity, 68%, the pressure index below 30, 29.914. And as always, as the Ogilby Park Resort Watchdog Weather Bulletin brings you all the weather that is to be known here in the Ohio Valley, I'll give you the weather forecast for here just in a little bit. So right now it's going to be sunny the rest of the day, going to hit 83 as your high. Maybe our last 80-degree day in the month of October and the year. Looks like potentially we could see another close to 80-degree day on Wednesday tomorrow. But after that, it looks like we're going to be just dipping down into the 60s. And guess what, Cools?
1: What's that?
0: 33 degrees is the low Saturday.
1: Ew.
0: Oh, my goodness.
1: That's a little too low.
0: 49 degrees the high on Saturday. We're going to be hanging out probably in the Pine Room, getting a good fire going, hanging out. And it is actually 1 degree above freezing. We almost made it.
1: You got to admit, we're kind of in a sweet spot right now.
0: This is a very good temperature. I agree.
1: Like, this last couple of weeks is right where we want to be and right where we should stay. Unfortunately, I don't think we're going to get it that way.
0: Well, I think we're going to get it for the next 2 weeks. It looks like 83 is the high today. It's the highest temperature we're going to see for the next 2 weeks. We're going to maybe touch into the mid-70s, but for the most part, it's going to be 83 today. And then the rest of those 2 weeks, about mid-60s is where we're going to lie.
1: Should we even call fall a season at this point?
0: We should just go right from spring to winter.
1: And it's kind of like just like a vacation, like a little trip.
0: So we just have summer and winter.
1: Yeah, like it's like a little blip, and then
0: no spring, no fall, no more.
1: Yeah, it's just summer, winter.
0: That's your Watchdog Weather Bulletin, brought to you by our good friends at Ogilby Park Resort. This week for football action, we've got a little bit going on here in the Watchdog. But actually, what I was going to get into was not this week, but next week. We have a bye week. We have a bye week.
1: Day off.
0: It's going to be a day off for everybody.
1: Wait.
0: I'm messing my days up. What's today?
1: Today.
0: Yeah, not next Friday, but the following. Sorry. So okay. Not this Friday. Not next Friday, but the following. So the 30th is obviously the 30th of October. That is a bye week for high school football. We will not have any high school football here on a Football Friday, but we got 2 weeks of it coming up. We're going to be here all day Friday like we have been the past couple of weeks. So we'll give you a Football Friday, this Friday, the following Friday, and then the 30th. The day before my favorite holiday, we got a bye week. We got a bye week on the day before Halloween, which trick or treat on a Saturday. I know that ours rarely was on a Saturday when we were kids. I think we were mostly Fridays. I know that we are always weekdays because I think they actually they stopped doing Halloween on the weekends because they deemed it unsafe.
1: Why?
0: I think just because the weekends everybody's out and about and partying and they don't want kids out walking the streets. I'm assuming we'll talk more about Halloween when we get closer because we're not even halfway through the month yet.
1: But it's not like we're talking about Christmas. This is appropriate.
0: What is the age to stop going trick or treating?
1: I think
0: you don't think there's a cutoff.
1: No, there's definitely a cutoff.
0: You think it's 26?
1: You can't be 39 years old trick or treating. But that's a good question. I would say maybe 11.
0: I think 12.
1: 12
0: because
1: 11.
0: Then next year you turn a teenager. Yeah, once you're a teenager, no more.
1: Well, that's what, 8th grade? No, I could be a freshman, right?
0: 13 would probably be 8th grade freshman year, yeah.
1: Yeah, I think at that point you probably.
0: Then again, I like candy, so I go out and get.
1: I think you can celebrate Halloween. I go, wear a costume party or something, but going trick-or-treating, that might be a little much.
0: We should invent maybe if we had our own like neighborhood, we could invent start an adult trick-or-treat. So you go around and get like little shooters, like little fireball shooters.
1: Wouldn't that just be called a bar crawl?
0: No, because it'd be in front of everybody's house. So everybody go outside, you play some music. You go out and you have to walk, no driving. You have to walk. And you keep it in like a little, if you had like a little gated neighborhood, you could do like little shooters.
1: You could probably do that in Clearview.
0: You probably could, but I don't know. I think either our crowd up in Clearview is getting either very old or very young. It's a, we have a very young and a very old population. We don't really have many in-betweeners.
1: Yeah, but I mean, even old guns up at Clearview still be getting after it.
0: Margaritas. We do margaritas.
1: Yeah, there you go.
0: Margaritas, and you go around and you every house is designated like a certain drink.
1: Oh, that'd be like a, it's like zone.
0: Yeah, you have and then like some people, they do food, so you could do like little appetizers at houses.
1: Candy corn.
0: I was going away from candy.
1: Candy corn.
0: Candy corn's the worst candy. Whoever invented candy corn.
1: That's the black, orange, and white little triangles, right?
0: No, white, orange, and
1: black.
0: No, there's not black on them.
1: Yeah, there is.
0: White, orange, and red.
1: Not red.
0: There is not black on candy corn.
1: Is this like a
0: yellow, orange, and white?
1: Yeah.
0: Candy
1: right.
0: corn.
1: Why not? Some of them have to have black on it, I'm telling you.
0: You've been getting the wrong candy corn. You get there's corn that is black, but not candy corn.
1: That's black corn?
0: Yeah, it's black corn. It's decorative. Huh.
1: Oh, okay. I didn't know that either.
0: But anybody that, if you come home and you can't wait to get a handful of candy corn.
1: It is kind of gross.
0: It's awful.
1: I think it might have tasted good when I was like a little kid just because I didn't know any better.
0: Like you could melt down candy corn and fill like holes in your roof. Like it would fill holes in piping. That's what
1: Flex Seal.
0: Yeah, Flex Seal is made of melted down candy corn. Real quick, so before we came on the air, I was watching a video of a guy in a hot air balloon, and I asked Cools, I said, would you ever go into a hot air balloon? And he said no, and I agree. I don't know what the benefit, I don't know what people get out of being in a hot air balloon. The only videos I ever see are like the crazy competitions or one catching on fire and falling to the ground. But and when we were talking about that, I want to go through this list here, and maybe we should just wait till Jarrett gets here because he's coming here. I think at the bottom of the hour, but I have a list of basically it's a ladder of why nots or bucket list items that significantly get more extreme as we go up the ladder. And I want to see how far you stay in before you bail out of the bucket list items. And I'm going to assume that you would go out pretty quickly.
1: You think so?
0: Yeah, because there's a couple levels. So we have the easy yes, which I think everybody's going to agree on. Then we go into the second category, which is a little nerve. Then the third is real commitment. And then the last one is elite extreme. So we'll talk about that maybe when Jarrett gets here. And we'll go into some crazy bucket list items. I don't have a bucket list.
1: You don't have a bucket list? Is there nothing on?
0: Well,
1: maybe not like an entire list, but there's nothing like that comes to mind. There's one thing I'd like to do.
0: Yeah, I mean, there's definitely stuff I want to do. I don't know that I guess
1: like
0: what
1: Japan?
0: I should say is, yeah, I don't have a written list of an actual physical list that I can refer to. But there are definitely things that I want to do before I go. Japan being one of those. But we'll talk about bucket list items coming up here
1: in the
0: bottom of the hour. Yeah, but football, we'll hit that real quick because those guys aren't here. And Cools, you're here to talk about NFL football. You were paying close attention to your fantasy team last night. Mm-hmm. I think you lost.
1: No, oh God, no.
0: You
1: I
0: won?
1: Beat Nick.
0: Oh well, that's not saying much.
1: Well, Nick. So the whole leading up to this matchup, I was saying bring your own shovel because we're burying Nick.
0: Whoa.
1: Nick was 0-4 and now 0-5, and we have a last place punishment in our league, so it's not looking good for him. Yeah, but he could, you know, it's not too late. He could still crawl out of it.
0: Well, you guys have a very your group is very prestigious in the fact that you guys take it very serious.
1: Yeah, we do.
0: I take it very serious, and you guys take the punishment serious too. I said Nick should be. I said he should skydive, and then significantly those punishments got worse after I said skydive. But we'll talk. Maybe that'll be an addition to, as we go down the list, you can pick some things that he has to do.
1: As a punishment?
0: Climb Mount Everest. Coach Jared will join us here later in the show. We have only 2 hours here today to talk about some stuff. Some things I want to hit on, but I kind of want to wait until those guys get here so we can have a roundtable discussion. But
1: Tom, show up on time.
0: I know. I'm getting carpet today at my home, so
1: how's the house coming?
0: Good. Yeah. I'm sure people are really interested in hearing about that. It's good. Carpet's got to go down today, so Coach is he was staying behind as I was running around for where I'm unfortunately not retired, so he can kind of take point on when things are showing up in certain places. Jared, I don't know where he is. I think he's coming from Pittsburgh. I think he had a gig this morning, but he'll be joining us here shortly. But taking a look at some of the things going on in the news today, there was Cools. You were a Breaking Bad fan. Actually, the only time that I ever watched that show, and I ended up watching the whole thing, was when I stayed at your house in Florida. I would stay home while you guys went out and did your, I don't know, whatever training you did, played baseball, and I would stay back and watch Breaking Bad. Unfortunately, the young star who played Walt Jr. has passed away. He was 32 years old, I believe, and he was on the Cools. There was some controversy, but there was a little bit of, and you never want to make light of somebody, you know, doing what he did, which he took his own life, which never, ever, ever do that. There's the sun comes up tomorrow, and you know there are bigger things in life now. Obviously, I don't know what he was going through, but he was relatively successful as he was a young dude. But Cool, you'd mentioned something yesterday, and you said that it was a little odd because he'd just gotten married.
1: It just wasn't necessarily me saying it, but it was people saying that it was a little odd because about a year ago he got married, and then he did like an interview I think like a week or two ago saying like he's the happiest he's ever been. Obviously he could have just been saying that. But I don't know, it's sad. You ever dealing with stuff like that, talk it out. But
0: yeah, there's a lot of resources you can get. RJ Mitt, I think it was, is it Mitty? RJ Mitty, is that his last name?
1: Yeah, it's something like that.
0: He actually, which again, to your point, he made comments about a Breaking Bad spinoff.
1: Oh, wow.
0: Like weeks before this had happened. Now, again, you don't know what happens, but just want to make note of that. RJ Mitty, he played a good role in Breaking Bad. I was a huge fan of the show, so that's a sad, especially for a young star, especially a guy that had the world literally against him, and he came out and was successful in his career. So, condolences to him and his family, let's get that out of the way before we get into some fun stuff. Talking about things happening in the news, your gas prices are down. Gas prices are relatively down from what they were. We were hitting, I think, all the way up in the mid fours.
1: Yeah, it was getting ridiculous.
0: 2 weeks ago, 3 weeks ago. Now we're in $3.88, I saw, was the price in Warwood. Obviously variable across the area, but the gas prices are going down. Cools, any thought about getting an electric car?
1: You know what? After Soup got one, and then Abby has been talking about wanting to get one, it has crossed my mind. I don't need a new car anytime soon, but like I feel like by the time that it might be time for me to get a new one, it could be an even better option at that point.
0: And more, you have more reasoning to get one if, like, when gas prices are low and it's relatively, I guess I shouldn't say inexpensive, but it's cheaper than it is now to fill up your car. I don't really, the benefit to me doesn't really outweigh the inconvenience of having to charge my car up, but the fact that you're paying how much you are now for gas and if you can just plug your car in,
1: that would be so nice. Though,
0: you're already paying,
1: like,
0: yeah.
1: Because sometimes I hate stopping at the gas station.
0: Were you in the car when he had to like recharge? Can you do that? Yeah,
1: I haven't been in the new car, but I just know he had it.
0: So I guess, and then I should have done a little more research on electric cars. I've never been in one before, but I was in a hybrid. One of the best cars I've ever driven. I was in a hybrid, but when you pull off the side of the road with an electric car, say you got a charging thing, a certain distance away, do you pay for it like you pay for gas?
1: I have no idea. Wait, what do you mean pull off the side of the road? Don't the charge isn't decent.
0: Well, yeah, I meant like pull to the gas station. Like,
1: oh, okay.
0: Like,
1: well,
0: yeah.
1: You said side of the road. No, I don't know if they had like solar panels. Yeah. No, you definitely pay. Yeah, absolutely. But it takes time. Like it's like a gas station for a regular car. It take, you know, 2 minutes, 3 minutes to fill it up. But then the electric car, I think they're waiting around like 20 minutes.
0: I'm just taking a peek here on Tesla's informational site. I don't know that I would ever own a Tesla in my life, but I know that Rocky at the office, he has an electric Hummer.
1: Ooh,
0: the Hummer trucks, the ones from Call of Duty. And it is it's like getting inside of a spaceship. It's a really, really cool, car, but that's a good, the good question. So, superchargers for these vehicles, about 20 to 30 minutes to go from 10% to 80%. And the last 20% charges much slower. I don't know why. But there's also different versions. So a regular 120-volt wall outlet adds only about 3 to 4 miles of range per hour. So if you had a wall outlet in your garage, you could technically charge your car, but it would take a full charge. How long do you think a full charge would be on
1: just on 3 to 4 miles for 1 hour?
0: Yeah.
1: Probably a week.
0: It would take 3+ days, so it only works for light daily driving.
1: Wait, so like people that charge at home, that's all they get?
0: Well, you could have one installed, like a home level two. It's a 240.
1: Oh, you're saying like they're plugging in an iPhone?
0: Yeah, like the ones here in the office, like that. That's how long a charge. Which I guess in a pinch circumstance, if you're not that big of a driver,
1: I guess
0: it would work.
1: Adding 4 miles isn't really gonna get you too far.
0: Honey, I got to get gas. Or, honey, I got to charge the vehicle up. All right, well, we got 15 minutes. We got to go out of the way. No.
1: I guess the inconvenience, but I guess you could say this, the same thing for gas, but I think it's less common. It's, what if you just forget to charge it overnight?
0: Like your phone?
1: You wake up and now your car's dead and you're going to be late for work. Well, gas, like it... Well, I don't know. I feel like you're less likely to forget because you're not just going to go home and go get in bed. Like, you're going to have to stop at the gas station to get it.
0: So the home level 2 connectors, which are 240-volt wall connectors, they add roughly 30 to 44 miles per hour. So empty to full takes about 8 to 10 hours. So an overnight charge covered it. So if you go to bed, plug your car in. Do you think anybody back in the 40s would have said you can go to bed and plug your car into the wall?
1: Absolutely not. They probably thought we'd be flying them by now.
0: That's true. That's how most owners charge the 240-volt wall connector.
1: I feel like they're super inconvenient for, like, say for some reason we wanted to drive to Florida. Like
0: do you do?
1: You just stop and you charge it for 30 minutes.
0: So you got to, like, stop for lunch, but probably
1: there's
0: a place.
1: No stop. Yeah, you got to stop for lunch, but then you got to go stop and charge.
0: What if you had solar panels on the top of your car?
1: Do they offer that?
0: I have no
1: idea.
0: That would be
1: unreal. Then.
0: You'd never have to stop driving. You put solar panels on the top and wind turbines like on the top of your car. So when you drive, it charges.
1: Yeah, there you go.
0: That's we should invent that. But a supercharger, like I'd mentioned, is like, I guess people can you can buy what's called a supercharger, and it's about 20 to 30 minutes to go from 10 to 80%.
1: I wonder if Soup got the home installed charger.
0: I would imagine you have to.
1: Maybe we'll make them call in.
0: You'd have to. If you're listening, call us. It costs at a supercharger. So if you go to a supercharger station, it costs about 40 to 60 cents per kilowatt, and the price changes on location. So a big top up runs about $20 to $35 if you plug your car in at a supercharger.
1: That's not bad.
0: So that's not horrible, but you're also paying for it. You're also waiting the extra time. So is paying an extra $15 to $20 at the pump equal to 30 minutes of your time?
1: What kind of driver you are. If you're constantly like Soup, well, I was going to say he drives a lot, so it might not be worth it, but he got one. So I don't know.
0: What's he going to do if he's got to go somewhere and he drives?
1: He can't sit still. He's going to charge it for 2 minutes and he's going to be a
0: disaster. Start hitchhiking.
1: Yeah,
0: But if you're driving an electric car out there, give us a call, 304-214-1600. I want to hear about your electric car. We'll take your call off air, talk about it when we come back on. You can talk about your experiences with an electric car, because we're getting that point where the electricity cost is lower, is more cost efficient than the price of gas. But it has gone down. I have a bad feeling that that is going to go up, given some circumstances in the world that we're not going to get into. But take a look at that. Make sure you're weighing the options of your gas. But Pine Number on the Watch Out will come back. We're going to run the ladder of bucket list. If you have a bucket list item, give us a call. Give us a text, 304-214-1600. Scratch off that list. Get ready to run up the ladder for us here on the bottom of the 1 o'clock hour. Pine Number on the Watchdog continues here. Myself and Cools in studio with you for the next 1.5 hours here on the Watchdog Radio Network. 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

0: Welcome in, the Battle of the Watchdog. Biju mode. From Naruto. Bring us in to the bottom of the 1 o'clock hour. Guarantee that's a first play on the radio. But myself and Cool's hanging out here in the Watchdog Radio Network studio in downtown Wheeling. We just talked about some the potential for electric cars, what you can do for them, what they cost, how fast you can charge them. And if you have any comments on that, 304-214-1600, give us a text to the Frio and Stack Auction Service hotline real quick. 77 degrees out. Cools, how long would you like it before we see that 32 degrees?
1: The rest of the year.
0: No. Be reasonable. Be reasonable.
1: At least till after Thanksgiving.
0: So like mid-November?
1: That'd be nice.
0: What about snow?
1: The same thing, yeah.
0: Mid-November?
1: After Thanksgiving, you can have it for a couple months and then get rid of it as fast as you can.
0: How long would you have like 88, 90 degrees last? All year?
1: No, not 88, 90. Honestly, I'd say we had it way too long this year. It was way too long. I would say maybe a month. If I could have fall weather all year, 24/7, that's what I'd pick.
0: I could probably agree with that. I know that I love snow, and I love the wintertime, but I was thinking about today about my driveway and about how I'm going to get that plowed.
1: That's
0: in the morning,
1: gonna be tough.
0: And that is going to be hard, and I think it's going to probably take a few points off of my love for snow. I have a text here on the Frio and Stack Auction Service hotline. This is my electric bill went up $45 this month, but I was spending $200 on gas a month. So I'm not really complaining.
1: No, yeah.
0: That's fair enough.
1: I'll take that trade all day.
0: There's another comment. I gave my brother so much crap for buying an EV. Drove it yesterday, and the pickup is insane. Floored it at a light, and my stomach dropped. That actually is a real thing. There's like a, it's called like a takeoff mode. It's like a takeoff mode, and it gets like 0 to 60 and
1: like really fast.
0: Yeah, real fast. I don't know when you'd ever need it, unless you're getting away from like a villain.
1: Rob a bank.
0: Let's see. I'm trying to find some ones here that would be pertinent to us. Love the car, but range drops a lot when it's cold. I didn't think about that. Maybe everybody thinks about driving around in moderate weather. I don't know whether battery life gets effective. Lost about 20% with your range. So, Oh, and I saw, you know, real quick, and then we'll get off of this. I saw a video of somebody that was getting in a Tesla, and because there were no nearby charging stations, they couldn't leave. Like, they couldn't drive their car because there were no places nearby. So I don't know whether that is real or not, but I don't know. I think they were in, like, a parking garage or something.
1: Oh, wow.
0: Let's see. Took it in for service. Oh, that's a good point. Took it in for service. Oh, wait, you can't. There's nothing to change. No oil changes is the best part. So being facetious there, didn't take it in because there's no oil to change because there's no gas. Who wants to carpool? Let's see. Who wants to carpool? Let's say I'll drive. Got the EV, free ride. I charge at home for like $8. So he charged at home for $8. That's pretty good. You think you could take up door dashing?
1: Yeah.
0: Let's go. One more here. Cave got the Model Y. Haven't been to a gas station in 3 weeks. Plugging in all night. Wake up full, like charging your phone. Did Pittsburgh to Columbus last weekend. Stopped once for 20 minutes. Grabbed a coffee and it was done. That's pretty good.
1: That makes lunch like. Kind of like more.
0: You better hope there's a
1: good food.
0: Yeah.
1: You're just wasting your time.
0: Anyway, let's move on here. Cools, you had some questions for me before we get into the bucket list items because I wanted to do that when Jarek gets here. I think he's going to get here in a couple of minutes. But before we do that, you had some questions.
1: Yeah, I got a couple short, fun ones for you. You specifically. Actually, I got a great answer for this one too, but I want to hear what you have to say. What's something everyone pretends to like but secretly hates? Do you want me to go first?
0: Yeah, you go first.
1: So on this one, I think it's steak.
0: That's a good answer.
1: I think people that just like, I need another steak tonight. I got this big fatty piece of steak every single night. Every restaurant, they got to get the steak. I think they've all fallen for like this, like, like a societal trap. Like everybody, like it's almost like an ego thing when people order these steaks. And I just know they don't like it as much as they claim.
0: And put it above, a step above that, a rare steak.
1: A rare, and like, I'm like, dude, I'm hearing you chew. Like, you've been chewing the same bite for 45 minutes.
0: Yeah, I agree. I don't know that people secretly hate it, but I definitely don't think people like steak as much as they
1: claim. I bet more people secretly hate it than we think. I think it's like a thing where people order it because they think it makes them like, more mature, or like you're like a more mature eater, like, and it's you're eating something you don't like.
0: I got one.
1: I'd love to hear people's opinion on that one too.
0: I was gonna say, I'm not gonna get in open a can of worms, but I'll say, black coffee.
1: Well,
0: I think that also falls into the I'm cool, I don't like the frou-frou, like fancy lattes. I'm just going to drink my coffee black.
1: Here's the thing about black coffee, though. I feel like that is different because it's an acquired taste. Well, like if I had, because I don't drink black coffee, I don't really like it either. But I do feel like if I drank it more often, I would eventually be like, okay, I can see why people like this.
0: All right, whiskey, bourbon, or scotch?
1: Oh, yeah, that's gasoline. That, people are lying.
0: I don't know how anybody likes scotch, but whiskey and bourbon are bad enough. But scotch, my uncle drinks scotch. Matt's dad drinks scotch.
1: I'm just like,
0: and I tried it once, and I don't like whiskey or bourbon. Scotch is like, you could, it's talking about running cars. You could run a car on scotch. It's the worst tasting. I don't know how anybody could possibly, and people use, like you just said, acquired taste. Yeah. I don't know where you can acquire that taste. You just have to torture yourself. It's almost like you burn the palate. Then again, I said 100%. I didn't like coffee, and I really like coffee now.
1: It is funny how your taste buds almost change the older you get.
0: Mature. I used to hate coconut. I love coconut.
1: Really?
0: Now. Coconut is like my favorite.
1: I didn't know that about you.
0: I love coconut. You give me a Mounds bar now, I would have thrown up if you gave me a Mounds bar when I was like 10. Yeah. You give me a Mounds bar now, I'd be the last guy. You see them hanging out like straggling in a candy bowl. You give me those. I'm like the vulture of the Mounds bar. All right, give me your other question.
1: If you could bring back one discontinued restaurant or store, what would it be?
0: Ooh, see, the first thing that comes to mind is Movie Gallery.
1: Yeah, I was thinking the same exact.
0: But
1: thing.
0: I don't know the application of that now because everything's digitized, so I don't know. But I mean, the Movie Gallery or the Blockbuster for people that just watch movies. Movie Gallery used to be more for in our neck of the woods in Warwood. You had a lot of video games too, as much as you did movies and TV.
1: Mm-hmm.
0: But there was something about going into Movie Gallery, going in, you got to pick, and you get to be on. We were lucky enough. My dad and my mom put us on the platinum plan for Movie Gallery. So you could get a game or a movie and you could keep it for as long as you wanted to. There was no return date. But there was something about going in there and you had to make a choice. And my brother and I would always put our heads together and we would just I remember coming home with games for the PS2.
1: That's awesome.
0: And then Nintendo 64. But it's been, and I remember in the back corner of that Movie Gallery was the.
1: I got one more for you.
0: Go ahead.
1: And I think I asked it to you.
0: Before. You didn't answer.
1: No, I said I had the same answer.
0: Oh, Movie Gallery. Okay, yeah. All right, go ahead.
1: If you could bring one thing to Wii on, what would it be?
0: Two things that I think would be really cool. Both have to do with transport. So I think a public transportation service, like a tram that went from the north end of Warwood all the way to South Wheeling, in one go, like the old train system.
1: That'd be cool.
0: Can you imagine if you said, okay, we're going to grab everybody in Warwood and we're going to go drink downtown, and all you got to do is go hop on the train and you're back to Warwood? Mm-hmm. That would be really cool. Secondly, airport. If we had a Wheeling-based airport that we could hop on and go out, get out of here and go on a trip and come right back to Wheeling, I'll put those two.
1: Wow, those are really good answers. I would say the first one is awesome. Like when I went to Tokyo, going to Tokyo, going on those trains is awesome because I was thinking the same thing as you. Like, can you imagine just being able to hop on a train, go hang out with your friends, like wherever?
0: Yeah.
1: And just
0: get, never have get to worry safely. About. Yeah.
1: But then I think about New York.
0: Wow.
1: And I would go there, and I'm like, man, it's like kind of scary going down in there.
0: I guess New York's a little bit different because I think you're so hyper. You got such a hyper condensed group of people that use that as a lifeline. Where
1: so
0: I feel
1: does
0: like
1: Tokyo, and I'm like, man, they just the culture there
0: is just
1: so
0: nicer.
1: Yeah, it's so much like it's like clean, like it's so clean. You go to New York's and it's like
0: scary.
1: A dump. It's a little dump. I'm like, man, I don't know if we could ever handle that here. But it's such an awesome way of like having transportation because it's
0: so
1: convenient.
0: It would be cool here because you got a lower population. You have to have people to keep it clean and keep it nice. Mm-hmm. But if you were able to go from, even if you extended it and went all the way from like, you had one that went from the north end of Worldwood all the way south Wheeling, and then one that went out like into like Elm Grove, like all the way to Elm Grove Elementary, like all the way past the Y. Like if you had those two,
1: that'd be cool.
0: As two converging points. Maybe one that ran along National Road. That would be cool.
1: That would be cool.
0: You could have a pass for it too, like a yearly pass.
1: Yeah, that's
0: pass.
1: What they have over there, and you just swipe it and you get it right on.
0: How long was your trip though? Where did you go?
1: Oh God! You use it for everything. Like I went on so many different trains, but stopping in different places. I took a train to. I went on a couple of day trips. One to Kamakura, and then one to called Nikko. One was an hour. The other was 2 hours. I went on a SpaceX train, which was really nice because like you can pick your different seats. Like there's ones where they can get four seaters, or you can get like the nice comfy seat that leans back. It's so sick and it goes so fast, but. I don't know. If we could have it in Wheelon, I think it would be awesome. But I just don't know if we can handle it like Tokyo does, where they keep it so clean. But here, I just think it would be a disaster.
0: It's something that you and I are not going to be able to relate to as we are younger guys here on the show. And I'm sure a lot of our listeners are going to be able to relate to this. We just had a call in from Wade. Sassine's restaurant. Know Sassine's?
1: I do not.
0: So Sassine's, from what I've just gathered, all home cooked food.
1: Ooh.
0: All stuff that you like. Uh-huh. Spaghetti. Oh. Meatloaf. You a meatloaf guy?
1: Yeah, I like it. I like a little meatloaf.
0: But Sassine's restaurant in Wheeling was what was proposed
1: where
0: to bring
1: was
0: back.
1: That located?
0: I'm trying to find it on my internet search here. As the
1: internet search,
0: Sassine's restaurant in Wheeling. So here we go, Sassine's. It's got obviously no reviews anymore because it's been discontinued on here. But Sassine's, it was located on Market Street in Center Wheeling. It was a casual eatery, a long-standing neighborhood fixture known for highly unique and diverse comfort food, all home cooked. Featured items ranging from chow mein to spaghetti.
1: Ooh,
0: you'll love this turtle soup.
1: Oh,
0: turtle soup.
1: I don't know what's in that.
0: Turkey and dressing. Well, you don't know what's in turtle soup?
1: I'm assuming
0: turtle meat.
1: Oh, really?
0: Turtle meat.
1: Nah.
0: Yeah.
1: Actually?
0: Yeah, that was my nickname in high school.
1: Turtle soup?
0: Yeah, the restaurant officially shut its door in 2012. The following its closure, local developers worked to redevelop the historic Market Street building into a pub. So maybe one day Sassine's will return. I would love a restaurant like that. Although I do worry though, some restaurants where you go, you have such a variety of food,
1: yeah,
0: that they don't nail the one.
1: Yeah, you need your fastball.
0: But if it's learn how to throw a strike before you work with.
1: And then you can mix in, a little change, that little couple.
0: Yeah,
1: but you know what they used to bring back, and I don't remember the name of it, but it was in the Worldwood Plaza, the Chinese restaurant.
0: Oh, yeah.
1: I used to go there the time with my dad.
0: It was blue.
1: And I would get the chicken, I'd get the rice, and that's about it because I was a picky 8-year-old. And then I'd get Jell-O. And I would just.
0: Was it a buffet?
1: Yeah, it was a buffet.
0: You
1: could order food, but there was a little buffet in the back where you could just go scoop what you want.
0: What was that called?
1: I don't know if we could even remember.
0: I don't know if I can.
1: I don't think it was a very common name.
0: I don't know where they'd even find it.
1: But whatever that was called back in the Worldwood Plaza when we were like. 10 years old, 12 years old, I used to go there all the time.
0: What was it called? Oh, I think it was just called China Buffet.
1: I think you're right.
0: Yeah, it is. It's just called China Buffet.
1: I think you're right.
0: No way.
1: We used to have another one called. Oh, that was AC Buffet.
0: On National Road, yeah. Listen, if I. what was it called?
1: Coffee Road.
0: No, Coffee.
1: AC Buffet?
0: Coffee Row.
1: Oh, that's
0: China Buffet. If there was a Chinese buffet in Worldwood, you would have to wheel me into that. You'd have to wheel me out of that. Yeah. I would literally go there every day for lunch.
1: What
0: I
1: about
0: would,
1: like an elite ramen shop with like on it, like, you know what I mean? Like a really crazy.
0: I know you really love ramen. I know you loved your souped variety of
1: like a Japanese place.
0: Yeah, if you could give me that, if you could give me your staples in Chinese or Japanese, like I would be okay with that.
1: Elite dumplings, like
0: dumplings. You give me. Would you like a hibachi bar? Like a sit down hibachi bar?
1: I wish I could have one in my house.
0: You technically, I mean, yes, you could.
1: Like a chef that just wakes up, he's like, "You want hibachi?"
0: He gets
1: like,
0: there yes. with his little boy, the little squeeze bottle,
1: yeah,
0: of the boy peeing,
1: yeah.
0: Those are two of the things that I would bring back. But we also talked about stuff that you would add that we didn't have. Did you answer that?
1: Which one? The ones that we'd add?
0: Yeah.
1: That's a tough one. I really liked your answers. Because I was thinking more along the lines of like
0: entertainment.
1: Restaurants or entertainment. I don't know what I would add entertainment-wise. We kind of have a lot here. Maybe an amusement park would be cool.
0: They were going to do one.
1: They were?
0: Yeah, and at the Highlands. You remember the one, water park that never happened?
1: That would be cool. Maybe like a nearby like paintball place. That'd be cool.
0: It would be really neat to have, talking about like a little transport, like a tram, if the Highlands did that. Mm-hmm. Like, I love the Highlands. I was up there on the weekend. I love the selection of stores at the Highlands is awesome. I loved going up there. Like, you got all your stuff, especially in the back corner. But, mm-hmm. If you had a little transport system, like a little tram that you could hop on, like an airport tram, and go from place to place without having to drive, that'd be really cool.
1: Yeah, but then as soon as you step on, someone would run off with all your bags.
0: I didn't think about that. But anyway, those are some of our answers.
1: I would want to add cookout. That's the last thing I would add. Is a cookout restaurant.
0: Oh, the cookout. Yeah, like the cookout brand.
1: That would fit perfectly on Wheel Honor. The fact that they haven't done it, they're missing out.
0: What did they? I don't think I've ever eaten at cookout.
1: You didn't have it on the baseball chips?
0: Like I was the only one. The only thing I was lucky enough to have was Golden Corral. I didn't have.
1: Yeah. Yeah. We had that quite often.
0: No, I never had cookout. I would also add instead of, what is it? Brew. What's the brew?
1: Seven Brew.
0: Seven Brew instead of Seven Brew. I would have put it in and out.
1: After that settled down, now you kind of have to. I mean, it's not a bad thing.
0: Oh, real quick. I know we're going off on a little bit of a windy tangent here. What do you think about Seven Brew's lights?
1: Lights
0: at night.
1: Awesome.
0: You like that?
1: I think it makes the street look so cool.
0: It is cool, but I mean, it's blue. It's so bright. I couldn't. When we had the big power outage, somebody texted, one of our buddies texted that was the reason that the power went out is because it sucked up all the energy or the electric. But it's so bright.
1: I think that's awesome. It brings the street to life a little bit.
0: We should put a Kalshi bed in. I don't know if you can do this. But we should put a Kalshi bed on the next chain that is going to be in Wheeling.
1: Ooh. That'd be a tough one to predict.
0: It'd probably be
1: Subway.
0: No, it'd be what's another coffee place? They put another Starbucks in next to Seven Brew.
1: I would be upset about that. If they added another Starbucks. But Seven Brew, we don't have one anywhere near us.
0: We don't?
1: Seven Brew?
0: I thought you got Seven Brew.
1: Yeah, I was in like Columbus.
0: Oh no, there's one in Washington, isn't there?
1: Oh, yeah, you're right.
0: Yeah. But then again, that is 40 minutes from here.
1: Yeah, that's
0: here,
1: not,
0: so
1: near
0: that's
1: like
0: not nearby.
1: Anything. Red Robin's is near us.
0: Oh, Red Robin. Oh, that would be – can you imagine that?
1: Red Robin?
0: That's
1: a good spot.
0: Oh, my goodness. There's a couple ones on here. Trader Joe's, Costco, or a Whole Foods?
1: Oh, I want to go to a Costco. I've never been.
0: I've never been to one either.
1: You can get some steals at Costco.
0: Yeah, I think also the employment at Costco is like people.
1: What does that kid get? The chicken bake or something?
0: Chicken bake wrap. Or chicken bake. Yeah, you give it three big booms.
1: Three big booms.
0: People say the employment in Costco is like incredible. You get like treated unbelievable if you work for Costco. And I guess the pay is really good too. Out of these ethnic foods, which one would you choose? We just got the Thai place. We don't have Indian. We don't have a Korean barbecue. Mm-hmm. Ethiopian.
1: Never had it.
0: We also had, what was the food we had in Key West? It was
1: That was Thai food.
0: No, it was the one with the fried plantains.
1: Wasn't that Thai food?
0: No, it was a. It was. I think it was a South Africa. It was either South African or like South American food. It was really, really good. Late night food. Late You're a big food. Taco Bell fan.
1: Yeah, but that's the only thing we have really. Steak and Shake in St. C, but I've never gone there for late night.
0: Yeah, there's a very limited option for late night, especially like here on our Football Fridays. Tune in this week for Football Friday. We'll give you the whole gamut from the good old boys to the last play of the game. Wheeling Park, John Marshall, and Wheeling Central are big dogs here on the Washtenaw Radio Network. But when I'm driving home, really not a whole lot of options for me. McDonald's closes at 10.
1: Yeah, you got Sheetz and Taco Bell. Take it or leave it.
0: Yeah, you got to pick between the two. So that'd be a good one. What about a brewery?
1: Ooh, a brewery would be cool here.
0: Like similar to the Peddler, like in Huntington?
1: Yeah,
0: that would be really neat.
1: I think a brewery down in downtown could do really well.
0: Because we did have a little brewery down here for the longest time in downtown in Market Square. We had a brewery. I don't know that it still exists. It was actually owned by a professor's husband of mine, and I don't know that it still exists. It was a West Virginia brewery, but if you had one more centralized to like this area downtown, that'd be really like a sportsish kind of.
1: Yeah, you need a good
0: brewery.
1: Venue.
0: We have a food hall in a waterfront hall, which I would do if you could have like another building next to them, so you had even more options. Like or Dan Millison, if he built a little addition on, added
1: cool.
0: two more options, that'd be cool. What about modern entertainment? What about a Top Golf?
1: Top Golf is fun one time, and then you're like,
0: You could do a Top Golf, and you could face it towards the river.
1: Yeah, and hit them into the river.
0: Maybe not hit them. You have a little boat that scoops them all up.
1: That would be cool. I just don't know how that would work.
0: They'd all float down the river, get caught up in the dam.
1: Cause so many problems.
0: Dave and Buster's.
1: Arcades have kind of died out.
0: Yeah, once you're an adult, the arcade kind of loses its luster after you.
1: That's what I'm saying. Like, everybody's always like, I don't know what there is to do. But what is there to add entertainment-wise?
0: You visit the casino once, and then you realize that once you go to an arcade, you can't win anything back.
1: Yeah, yeah.
0: It kind of loses its luster.
1: Might as well win.
0: We have the Capitol Theater, so you don't really need a concert. And we have West Banco Arena.
1: Yeah.
0: We don't have, like, an indoor. We don't have a water park, like a Great Wolf Lodge or something like that. That might be cool, but you already mentioned that. What about a trampoline park?
1: Like a Sky Zone?
0: Yeah.
1: I like them. That's good for kids.
0: Yeah, but once you're an adult and you see videos of a guy snapping his leg in half, I'm not eager. We went down to Florida once and we did a Sky Zone day, and it was the most I've ever sweated in my life. My legs hurt for 4 days after that.
1: You think you're going in like, this is going to be a blast. I'm going to jump all day.
0: Yeah, well, when you're a kid, you can bounce on the trampoline all day, but when you're like 24 and you're out of shape.
1: Yeah.
0: Nightlife, what about that?
1: I think we could do better. I do love Waterfront Hall.
0: Waterfront Hall?
1: I just wish we had more options here.
0: Yeah, River City does a good job, especially like during the Halloween season. They got a great Halloween party in River City. We got some good stuff going on downtown. And we're getting there. We're working towards that direction.
1: Yeah, for sure. We got that new place, Azteca.
0: Yeah, my mother texted in and she said the go-kart track that they have in Pittsburgh.
1: Yeah, that's nice.
0: That would be cool to have a bar. Here's a big one, then we'll go to break. My big idea, and we have – there are a few bowling alleys here in Wheeling, but if you did a sports bar, like a waterfront hall sports bar, but you added a bowling alley next to it, like Kegler's. Yes,
1: yeah.
0: Like Kegler's. I think that'd make a killing. I think you could go crazy with that. Have a little outdoor bar, too, like outside by the river.
1: I wish we had more outdoor bars.
0: Yeah, that'd be cool.
1: Rooftops.
0: There was a really cool one in Ocean City that was like a beach. It was like a fake beach behind the bar, and you had a bunch of seating areas. You could do something like that.
1: I don't know what it is about a rooftop, but it's something about just being up in the air. I'm like, we've did something right.
0: Something's good. Yes. All right, Pine on the Watchdog. We had to take a break here. We're going to come back, talk some bucket list items, maybe talk some sports when Jared gets here in the studio and when Coach maybe gets in as well. So Pine on the Watchdog continues on a Tuesday afternoon, almost said Friday. Boy, I wish. 2:00 here in the Watchdog Radio studio.
2: Head of campaigning in Alaska today, President Trump defending the purchase.
3: That's a diesel deal, not for us. That's being released into the world. That's not being released to us. That's a diesel deal that's going to be released into the world for the world market. because the world market suffered with high prices.
2: Rising oil and fuel prices globally and here in the U.S., spurred on by the widening war with Iran. ABC's Ian Pannell says Iran-backed Houthi rebels in Yemen are targeting Saudi Arabia's commercial airports and disrupting shipping in the Middle East.
4: With the rebels also hitting Saudi oil installations, threatening another key waterway, Iranian strikes in the Strait of Hormuz, and of course, the war in Ukraine, it's the cost of shipping, insurance, and the impact on supply that's driving up those global prices of oil, gas, and other goods, which many people have noticed. The owner of one shipping brokerage saying it is now cheaper to book a SpaceX rocket launch than it is to sail a very large crude carrier from Houston to China.
2: Anthropic putting out a new warning about it, what it thinks its own technology's possible reaches.
5: Anthropic predicts that its Claude AI technology could soon be capable of replicating itself on internet-connected devices, everything from smart TVs to smart ovens. This supposed model would be challenging to shut down, the company says, because there's no centralized place to shut it off. The concern is speculative, but it comes after Anthropic revealed some actual unintended model actions it's discovered, including one instance where Claude submitted an erroneous tip to Philadelphia police about an ongoing murder case. Mike Dubusky.

0: 800-979-3535.
1: The Vatican in a statement says surgery for Pope Leo to remove a nodule on his lung today was successfully completed, and the pontiff is now resting in his hospital room. It is sentencing day for Dwayne Davis, known as Keefe D, convicted in connection with the drive-by shooting of rapper Tupac Shakur in the 1990s in Las Vegas. ABC's Alex Stone is following the case.
2: Today, the judge will listen to victim impact statements. We think we may hear from Tupac Shakur's family, maybe from Dwayne Davis himself. He seems to like to talk in court. He had a couple of outbursts during the trial. At minimum, 40 years in prison that he could get today. It's essentially a life sentence. At 63 years old, he'd be 103 when he were to get out, or up to a life sentence. So 40 years to life is what the judge can decide today.
1: Actress Selma Blair out on bond following yesterday's arrest and charges. She assaulted people on board a cross-country Delta flight and also officers and hospital staff when she was on the ground. ABC's Jacqueline Lee has more from Los Angeles.
3: Chaos erupting on a Delta flight from Los Angeles to New York. Actress Selma Blair accused of being physically abusive to several on board Sunday night. She is now facing assault charges. In a statement, Blair's rep saying Selma experienced a medical emergency that led to the alleged conduct. She was later arraigned in a New York City court where a judge set bail at $20,000 cash or $60,000 bond.
1: I'm Michelle Franzen, ABC News.
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5: I'm Kate Burdett on the Ohio News Network. More school closures and program restructuring are now being considered by Columbus City Schools as the district faces deficit challenges. Colin Dorsey of ONN affiliate WBNS-TV has the story.
6: The district is now proposing closing 10 more school buildings, plus other changes like moving adult ed into the Columbus City Preparatory School for Boys building, moving the Columbus Gifted Academy into Columbus City Preparatory School for Girls, and moving Columbus Alternative High School into Columbus Downtown High School. Columbus City School Superintendent Dr. Angela Chapman says the changes could save the district about $20 million.
7: We recognize that this impacts our schools, our families love their respective school communities, but we certainly believe that we will be able to provide them with more robust experiences and more modern facilities that support the needs of our learners today.
5: The city of Cleveland may have been selected as the site of a new submarine repair facility, but details are sketchy. Candace Hare of ONN affiliate WKYC-TV explains.
8: It's the president's second trip to Ohio in just 9 days, and he made some big announcements. First, he announced that Cleveland was selected as the new home of the U.S. Navy's Submarine Component Repair Center, but he gave no other details. We can tell you that for years, Lorraine has rallied to have that center in their city, hoping to lure skilled manufacturing jobs similar to those lost over the past decade.
5: I'm Kate Burdett on the Ohio News Network.
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13: Hello, everyone. From the Watchdog, I'm Darnell Foster with a look at your local weather forecast for your Tuesday, mix of clouds and sunshine, a daytime.

0: Time high near 84 degrees. The overnight low of 60 under partly cloudy skies. Partly to mostly sunny for your Wednesday, with temperatures in the mid-70s. Have a great day, everyone. From The Watchdog, I'm Darnell Foster.
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0: If either of you can tell me what bird is featured on that album cover, I'll give you a dollar.
1: What bird?
0: What bird?
1: Definitely not a cardinal.
0: No.
1: A hawk.
0: No.
2: A falcon.
0: Nope, it is a seagull. The album is a flock of seagulls. The band is a flock of seagulls. And that is the album, A Flock of Seagulls. But the Bottom of the Watcher continues here on a Tuesday afternoon, 2:12 on the hour, as I'm going to give you your Watchdog Weather Bulletin brought to you by our good friends at Ogilvy Park Resort. Ogilvy Fest is now a week behind us. Can you believe it? It's already gone. It feels like we were just like 2 weeks away from Ogilvy Fest, and now it's gone. But you can still go do Cool's Boo at the Zoo.
1: What is it?
0: Ooh, Boo at the Zoo.
1: Boo at the Zoo?
0: You've never been to Boo at the
1: Zoo?
0: We
1: should go to a haunted house.
0: You've never been to Boo at the Zoo?
2: You've never been to Boo at the Zoo?
1: Why is that not?
0: At the zoo!
1: No, I've never been. Nobody ever wants to do anything.
0: Well, and it's not really for adults, but...
1: What's it for?
0: It's for kids, but it's family-friendly. It's Boo at the Zoo's a family-friendly Halloween fun at Ogilvy Good Zoo in Wheeling.
1: Well, Ogilvy has another haunted house now, too.
0: It's really good. I'll tell you exactly what it is. You want to know what it is?
1: Tell me what it is.
0: It's called the Fright Lights.
1: Fright Lights?
0: Yeah, it's Experience the Fright Lights. It's at Ogilvy. It's on weekends at Ogilvy Park Resort, but there's also some other stuff going on at Ogilvy. You can go check it out at ogilvy.com. All the other attractions are out there, recreation. Towards the fall and wintertime, it gets awesome at Ogilvy Park because the Festival of Lights is right around the corner.
2: Thinking about when you guys were talking about Seven Brew and the lights. I can't imagine how bad Coffee Row is going to be when Festival of Lights comes.
1: Yeah.
2: Can you imagine how
1: bad anyways?
2: But it's going to be amplified by five. I mean, they're going to have to build another interstate over top of National Road.
1: it's slowed way down now.
0: That's why we got to implement our tram system.
2: I think Noltz was the one that said they need a toll road for anybody that's going to any Dunkin', Seven Brew, Tim Hortons, or Starbucks.
0: Like a carpool lane.
1: Yeah, you know my opinion on it.
0: All right, so. We were talking out of this. We talked about things we'd add to Wheeling, things we want to see that people don't like that they act like they like. We said steak, but let's talk about some other stuff, including bucket list items. We talked at the beginning of the show about how we were watching these people in a hot air balloon. I agree, Cools. I woke up one day and said, you know what I really want to do? Get in a hot air balloon. I don't think I ever have said that, or I ever will.
1: Did you skydive?
0: Well. Let's find out. So here is a little bit of an action. We're going to climb the ladder of bucket list items here on the Watchdog. If you want to text in some of your bucket list or call us 304-214-1600, let us know your actual bucket list items that you might have on your list. Might be a physical list, maybe not. Maybe it's on your phone. I don't have a list. Maybe I need to do that, get some things written down so I can clear some of them off as I get older. And my gray hair continues to spread across my head. We're going to play this game for the bucket list starting. Before I do this, anything on your bucket list, Cools?
1: Not at the moment. I think I've kind of hit all the big ones. Maybe go to like Egypt and go to like dune buggy.
0: Skydiving?
1: Nah. I mean, I would do it.
0: You've been scuba diving.
1: I have. That was cool. I'd do it again.
0: What about? I'm trying to think of any common ones. Well, we're gonna get into it anyway. Let's play some. Let's play some background tunes here for our game. Let's start with number one or level one. This is the easy yes category, and you guys just give me a yes to these. If you do it, no. If you wouldn't. This is just if you would do it. This isn't technically a bucket list like things you absolutely want to do, but these are things that you would check off your list for things that you want to kind of notch off in your life, if that makes sense.
1: Makes sense.
0: Ride in a hot air balloon.
1: So if I say I don't want to do it, I'm out of the game.
0: No. This is just going to, we're going to see who is going to do more in their life.
1: I would do it.
0: You would do it.
1: I don't want to do it. I think it's boring. If that makes sense.
0: But is it one of those things where it's like you want to at least be able to say that you did it?
1: I guess. There's some cool hot air balloon stuff.
2: Yeah, I feel like everything I see about hot, I mean, obviously, I guess the bad is always in the news, but, Yeah, sure. I'll say yeah.
0: Cools, I believe you may have done this already. Swim with dolphins.
1: Yeah, I've done that. That's above hot air balloon.
0: No. This is just in a kind of one category, one general category.
1: That's way less dangerous.
2: Yeah, I would do that.
0: See the northern lights. Technically, people say we can see them here, but see the proper northern lights.
1: Yeah, oh yeah, it'd be sick.
2: Yeah, for sure.
0: Eat at a Michelin star restaurant.
1: Absolutely.
2: What? What is that called? What does that mean?
0: Michelin star restaurant's like the highest rated restaurant. Yeah, if you have a Michelin star, that means you're your food is the best of the best.
2: Where is the nearest Michelin star restaurant to here?
0: You gotta figure that one out.
1: You would hate it.
0: That's like small portions and fancy like duck foam. That'd be like on the menu of a Michelin star restaurant.
1: Turtle soup.
0: Yeah, turtle meat.
2: West Virginia does not have any Michelin-starred restaurants.
0: That is not a shocker.
2: Nearest Michelin-starred options are located in Washington, D.C. or neighboring regions with active guides. So Pittsburgh doesn't even have one?
0: I don't know.
1: You have to look it up.
0: Figure it out. Ride the world's tallest roller coaster.
1: Yeah, I would do that.
0: Wonder what that one is. I wonder what the tallest one is.
2: Wait, speaking of that, I know that we're going to go off on a tangent here. Did you guys see that guy that died? He fell out of the roller coaster yesterday at Six Flags?
1: No. I feel like Six Flags is always...
2: Yeah, he fell out of the coaster.
0: Six Flags is like the carnival version of amusement parks.
1: The older I've gotten, the less thrilled I am about amusement parks, I guess, because even though I said wheel on
0: the...
1: You
0: just know the impending danger of...
1: Yeah, it seems like the people are always dying.
2: Pittsburgh also has no Michelin star restaurants.
0: Wow,
1: that's crazy.
0: Is that a yes or a no for the highest roller coaster?
1: Yeah, ooh. I would do it.
2: Roller coasters, I've gotten a lot better with them, but
0: cool. Look up real quick what the highest one is.
1: Okay.
0: Zip lining through the rainforest.
2: Absolutely, yeah, that'd be cool.
1: Yeah, I would do that. Would you? You need to answer these too, Joe.
0: Yeah, I would do that. Yeah. Take a helicopter tour over the Grand Canyon. This one is a death sentence.
2: Nope.
0: This one is probably the most riskiest of them all. I would say that would be really hard for me to do. I'd probably like to do it, but it would be really hard for me to get into a helicopter.
1: I would get in a helicopter. It's different than
0: I don't know. Ever since Oliver Tree.
1: Grand Canyon, what are you going to hit? Nothing?
0: I don't know. Ever since Kobe Bryant and Oliver Tree, I really struggled.
1: The highest roller coaster in the world is Falcon's Flight at Six Flags in Saudi Arabia. Standing out 162 meters, 534 to 640 feet tall.
0: Good Lord. I would do it.
1: I would do it, too.
0: Yeah, I would do it.
2: That looks scary. That looks really scary.
0: I love roller coasters, but what I like even more about roller coasters is being in a roller coaster with people that don't like roller coasters and turning around and laughing at them. That's my favorite thing. One of my favorite things was Jarrett was behind us in Cedar Point Kings Island. It was the funniest, maybe the hardest I've laughed in a long time.
2: I have the Falcon's Flight is number one. I think Top Thrill Dragsters, too, from Cedar Point. So
0: yeah, the new one. We haven't ridden the new one yet. Cool. So have you read the old Top Thrill Dragster?
1: I think I did.
0: No, I haven't. But let's move on. Sleep in an ice hotel.
2: Yeah.
1: What does that consist of?
0: Those fancy ice hotels that are up north, like in Alaska or in...
1: Yeah, that doesn't sound too hard to do.
0: Ride a camel in the Sahara Desert.
1: Yeah, I would love that.
2: Yeah. Yeah, I would do that as well.
0: One thing we've been close to, but we didn't do it, go whale watching in Alaska.
1: Well, we kind of did.
0: I'd like to see a whale.
2: Yeah, I saw a whale. Yeah, I saw a whale.
0: Level two, we're going to go up a level. Indoor skydiving. You guys, I think,
2: have
0: done
2: that. Yeah, we have done that. It was fun. It was fun, but kind of like after a little bit, it's just kind
1: of
2: boring.
1: There's no thrill of almost dying, so.
2: Yeah, you just kind of just float there. Yeah. It is pretty cool, though.
0: Snorkel the Great Barrier Reef.
2: 100%. Yeah, that'd be sick. Yeah. That'd be so sick. Snorkeling, I really enjoy snorkeling. That's a very fun activity.
0: That would be fun. I would even more so if we're doing those hand glider thingies.
1: Torpedoes.
0: The torpedoes, yeah. Walk across a glass bottom sky bridge.
1: It's weird, but. That wouldn't really bother me.
0: Yeah. Oh, that would be tough. There's one that I saw they pipe.
2: Actually, that would scare me a little bit.
0: I saw one they pipe cracking noises into the
1: that That's messed
0: up. That's terrible.
1: I don't know if I like it.
0: Well, here we go. This is going to get into some gross stuff. eat a scorpion or a tarantula?
2: No.
1: Nah. Nope. You know, it's funny. I actually saw Spencer eat one.
0: Where?
1: And it was like a, obviously it was dead, but it was in Thailand.
0: Was it a scorpion or a tarantula?
1: It was a scorpion. They were going around and they had like a tray full of like scorpions and other disgusting stuff on there that I would never eat. I don't know. What's the point of doing that?
0: Just to say you did it.
1: I guess.
0: Bungee jump off. Well, first off, are you doing that?
2: No.
1: No.
0: You're not going to do that?
2: Nope.
1: No, you?
0: To say I did it, yeah. Bungee jump off a bridge.
1: I might have, but did you see that video where they threw that lady off?
0: Yeah, that was horrible.
1: That scarred me. That was horrible. I don't know if I'll
0: ever do that. Also, that didn't exactly seem like the most professional production in the world. Run a full marathon.
1: The toughest nails count?
2: No.
0: That's not a full marathon, so no.
2: I would like to. I think that I would like to do that. Could I? Probably not, but I think I would like to.
1: I thought bucket list stuff was stuff that you're like, this would be awesome, this would be fun.
0: Well, to some people, they probably really want to run a full marathon.
1: Yeah, I just thought we were talking about normal people.
0: Whitewater rafting, a class V rapid, which is the hardest rapids in the world.
1: I've done whitewater rafting, but I haven't done class B, I'm assuming.
0: Whitewater rafting really doesn't do much for me.
1: Oh, you would love it. Have you done it?
0: No, but it just seems like banging around on rocks.
1: It's so fun. It's so much fun. I did it with Nick and my cousins. It was so much fun.
0: Hike the Grand Canyon.
1: Yeah, I would do that. That'd be cool.
2: Yeah. Yeah, I would do that.
0: What
2: for
0: about
2: sure.
0: All right.
1: You like banana boating, don't you?
0: Yeah, that's fun, though, because we're...
1: But that's kind of like white water rafting.
0: Yeah, but typically you're not sober.
1: Get hurt.
0: Well, how is that any better?
1: Well, it adds thrill to it.
0: Oh. We're moving up a level. Tandem skydiving up to 15,000 feet.
1: Yeah, I've always wanted to skydive.
2: That's a tough one for me. I probably would be fine. I guess, yeah, I would do it.
0: Cage dive with great white sharks.
1: Yeah, I would do it.
0: That would be rough.
1: That would be cool.
2: I would probably do that over skydive, to be honest.
1: I think that'd be really cool, but I'd probably
2: but water does scare me.
1: Stick my fingers out there. Yeah, I don't know if that's a good idea for me, but I would do it.
0: Climb Kilimanjaro.
1: Climb what?
2: Yeah.
0: Kilimanjaro. It's another mountain.
2: It's a little dangerous, though. That's,
1: why would
2: that's
1: I do that?
2: Scary.
1: Like, it, what, like,
0: just
1: it's
0: say
1: not like
0: did.
1: Hiking. It's like I got to take a pickaxe in the side of the mountain.
0: No, no, no, no, no. It's not, no.
1: It's like hiking?
0: It's just a big mountain, yeah.
1: Oh, I guess that's easy.
0: Fly in a fighter jet and pull 6 Gs.
2: Yeah, yeah, that'd be sick. Yeah,
0: I'd black out.
2: Yeah, Red could hook us up probably.
1: Is that when they like do the when your face gets all?
0: Yeah,
1: yeah,
2: yeah. That would be cool.
0: Spend a week alone in the wilderness with no phone.
2: That would be sick.
1: You would die.
2: I would like that. I would enjoy that. It's like on an island, I guess in the
0: with all of our friends.
1: I think I could do it. I just don't want to do it.
0: What about with all your buddies?
1: Yeah, that would
2: yeah,
1: do that.
2: For sure.
1: That would
0: that'd be much
1: so
0: better.
2: It'd be like the forest.
1: We should do that anyways.
0: Walk on hot coals.
1: What would I get out of that?
2: No.
0: I don't know. Walking on hot coals.
1: No.
0: Eat the world's hottest pepper.
1: No.
0: Run with the bulls in Pamplona.
2: I would like that.
1: I would like to
2: I
1: go.
2: Think
0: no,
2: that would be
0: God,
2: fun.
0: No.
2: I think that would be
0: I would be one of the guys that can't get down an alley and I get caught in the ankle.
1: I'd go watch that. Would you guys watch it?
2: Oh, yeah, yeah.
1: I think
2: sure.
0: I do think
1: awesome.
0: It's kind of messed up, though. And
2: yeah,
0: I don't
2: it
0: like
2: is.
0: Them.
2: I,
0: like it.
2: I don't, yeah.
1: I do
0: they
1: feel
0: just
1: bad
0: they know at the end of that run, they just spear them.
2: I have to say I do enjoy when people were, like,
0: flipped up in the air.
2: Yeah, when they taunt them and, like, touch them.
0: Let's
2: You're
0: real
2: supposed
0: quick.
2: To not touch the bull, apparently. I guess if you touch them, it's bad.
0: We got a couple minutes left. Let's go to the end here and just do a couple of these. Row solo across the Pacific Ocean.
1: Absolutely
2: not a chance.
0: That might be a nightmare.
2: That might be the worst that one on there.
0: That might be a nightmare.
2: That's awful.
0: Storm chase inside of a tornado intercept vehicle.
2: Nah, nah. There's not that. Why?
1: I don't think
2: why?
1: That would be
2: That's
1: that fun.
2: Stupid.
0: Spend a winter at a remote Antarctic research station.
1: A winter?
2: That yeah, winter's a lot. I don't know about
1: up?
2: A winter. I'd spend a weekend there.
0: You don't have internet.
1: I'd be playing so much Overwatch.
0: Let's see. Free dive in the ocean, 100 feet in a single breath.
2: Now, my ears would explode. No, absolutely not. No, that's scary.
1: I can't hold my breath.
2: No, that's
1: long.
2: Horrible. I don't like that one.
0: Here you go. This is the hardest ones. Take a sub to the bottom of the Mariana Trench.
2: Nope.
1: Oh, wait, is that where they went?
0: No, well, that was close.
1: Oh, either way, no. Submarines are that's unnecessary.
0: Now, this is the one they did. Dive to the Titanic.
1: No. No. There's nothing to see. I've already seen it all.
0: Ride a suborbital rocket to the edge of space.
1: I would do that.
2: That's a tough one, too.
1: I would want to go into
2: space. See, those are like two extremes. You go low and you go high.
0: Or you can go even higher.
2: But I think I'd rather go high.
0: Spend
2: than low.
0: 6 months on the International Space Station.
2: No.
1: 6 months?
2: Nah, 6 months is insane.
1: Can I spend a week?
2: When you get back, you'd be just... You'd be jelly. Yeah.
0: They do that already. They spend.
2: I know, but that's. I'd probably somehow.
0: What about all right? What about do a spacewalk?
1: Yeah,
2: oh like
1: yeah.
2: Jump. Oh, like get out of the thing and.
0: And you hook onto the side of the space station. Absolutely not for me.
2: I don't.
0: That's
2: really?
0: My limit. That is my limit.
2: I don't think.
0: If I look up and I just see black, I'm done.
1: I just pull the ship up next to you and pull.
0: Yeah, what
1: it
0: if
1: back
0: they
1: in?
0: Miss?
2: Yeah, I actually.
1: They got plenty
2: to think
1: of space.
2: About if, to think about if you like if you just. Because isn't it if you would like push off like. That's
1: you,
2: it.
1: That, you go forever. It.
2: You would go forever?
0: You go forever until you hit...
1: Like a different planet or something.
0: That's my biggest fear. When I'm in a plane and I look up, I get more scared than looking down.
1: Space doesn't make much sense to
0: me. A couple more and then we'll move on. We're running out of time here. Sign up for a one-way trip to Mars.
1: One way? Is there anything on at the end of it waiting for me?
0: You just have a colony. You live there up there in a colony.
1: Like there's people?
0: You set up the colony.
1: So I'm like I'm
0: you're the first people on Mars, yeah.
1: Who am I going with?
0: You're like some of the smartest people on Earth.
1: I don't really care about that. Who am I are they cool?
2: Wait, what was this one?
0: Sign up for a one-way trip to Mars.
1: Am I smart now?
2: No.
0: What about get cryogenically frozen to be revived 200 years later?
1: No. 200 years.
2: As I am right now, no. If I was older, yes.
1: I'd consider it an older age.
2: Yeah.
0: Be the first human to test a teleporter.
1: No.
2: Oh, man. No,
1: my luck, like, my legs would be in a different country, and the rest of me would still be here.
0: Live in an underwater habitat for a month.
1: Is it, like, I'm in the water, or just, like, I'm shielded from the water?
0: You're shielded. You're, like, in a
1: yeah,
0: little...
1: Yeah, I'd be cool.
0: And then the last one, land on the moon.
1: Yeah, moon would be boring.
2: Landed on the moon.
1: But I would do it.
0: Well... If you would do any of those, let us know your bucket list of things that you would do in your life before you croak, and we'll potentially consider whether we'll do them as well. A lot of them are probably a lot more tame than being cryogenically frozen for 200 years. Pine on the Watch Show continues here on a Tuesday afternoon. We'll come back, talk some local stuff, talk some sports, and hang out with you for another half hour on the Watchdog Radio Network. Stay with us. Don't go anywhere. I know you got stuff you got going on, but don't go anywhere. Hang out with us for another half hour on the Watchdog Radio Network. We'll be right back.
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0: 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We got about 24 minutes left here on the Watchdog Radio Network. Tonight, we are going to see Other Mommy in theaters. It is a Halloween movie. It's a horror movie that just came out. Depending on your thoughts of movies or your belief in movies, sometimes, and cool, I think Cools, you'll agree with this, sometimes the movie doesn't have to be good for it to be good.
1: Oh, yeah. You mean like it can be like...
0: Yes.
1: It can be so bad it's funny.
0: Yes. Or it's just the fact of like the people that you're with watching it. That we know going into this movie that the jump scares are supposed to be pretty intense. And for anybody that doesn't know what I'm talking about, this movie is called Other Mommy. It was just released 2 days ago in theaters. It stars Jessica Chastain and Arabella Olivia Clarke. As well as Daikin Lachman, who is starred in Severance. Right now, the reviews are not great for Other Mommy, starring Jessica Chastain. It currently has a 5.5 star on IMDb out of 10, a 16% on Rotten Tomatoes, and a 48% on Fandango. Just as a little blip, Bella, an 8-year-old girl living in a home with marital problems, confronts a sinister entity that comes out of her closet. The presence, whom she calls Other Mommy, becomes increasingly threatening to her and her family. It's directed by Rob Savage, and it is a story by Josh Malerman.
1: They said that they revealed the film contains around 50 jump scares throughout the 80-minute runtime.
0: 50?
1: A jump scare every 2 minutes.
0: Yeah! See, that's what I
2: want.
0: What,
2: like but the does first it come, 2 minutes of the movie? But that's the thing, like after so long, you're going to be expecting it, I feel like.
0: No. If they do it right, well, it doesn't seem like they didn't do it right. You never know when they're coming. That's the fun part about it. It might get old by the end of the movie, but we're gonna have fun. I did watch another horror movie. If for any movie fans out there, I watched Evil Dead Burn. Did anybody get any knowledge of Evil Dead Burn?
1: Mm-mm.
0: Evil Dead, obviously a series of movie that's gone back into the late 90s let me see if I can find the original movie. Evil Dead, the original one featured Bruce Campbell back in the day, and it was a movie that we watched with my Aunt Kim back way long ago. There's a ton of them, but the new ones that are out are specifically tailored to people that like gore. And I am not a big gore guy in movies. Especially horror movies. It just doesn't do a whole lot for me. It kind of gets a little, and they try to get really creative with the way people get killed in these movies, and it just doesn't do a whole lot for me.
1: So are you saying like it's just exciting, or it's not like, or it makes you unsettled? Like you don't like it.
0: It was an okay movie. I thought they did a good job, but the gore it grosses me out.
1: Really?
0: It kind of grosses me out.
1: So I never would have guessed that from you, of all people.
0: Well,
2: honestly.
1: Just like the things that he watches and sees like on Instagram.
0: No, because there's a difference between like being implied that somebody is like blown up or like not seeing like the detail. For instance, and I'll give you a little bit of a spoiler here. There's a scene in the movie where I think the girl like gets killed by, you know, the headrest in a car?
1: Yeah,
0: you can pull that headrest out, and it has like two pins on the end of it.
1: Mm-hmm.
0: That is used as a weapon, and it just is kind of gross.
1: Okay, just shocking to hear.
0: Yeah, but anyway, the movie was okay. It was like your typical. It was literally as typical of a movie as you can get, a horror movie rather.
1: Some critics said Other Mommy is among the most limp and ineffectual works to grace the screen this year, misfiring in every direction.
0: Oh, good.
1: Wow. A bit more goofy than demonic.
0: Oh, we're going to have so much fun.
1: I think it's going to be great.
0: We're going to have so much
1: this
0: fun.
1: This is like one of those movies where you're like, oh, dude, do you remember how bad that movie was?
0: Yeah, it'll be one for the history books.
1: And we'll be the only ones that know it.
0: It'll be us in the movie
1: theater.
0: We have
1: to carry on its legacy.
0: Yes. We'll be warriors for Other Mommy. Yeah, we'll be, I want merch. I want
1: I want might a shirt. Get like a tattoo that says Other Mommy. I'm gonna get it out of my floor. I don't know
0: how that will work. You get a tramp stamp of Other Mommy.
1: Yeah, there you go.
0: But we're gonna go see that tonight. I'm a movie fan. Cooley's a movie fan. I've been slowly expanding my movie variety, my movie watching with HBO Max. I have a subscription to HBO Max. I don't know other anybody else's preferred streaming platforms: Hulu, Disney Plus, Netflix. There's a new show that just came out on Netflix, and I don't know if you guys have heard of it. I saw the intro to it. Insane opening to this show. I'm not going to spoil it for anybody because it got spoiled for me.
3: What's it called?
0: It is called, let's see, I just saw it. I just lost it. I just had it on here. But it's a new show on Netflix.
2: wait, you don't have the name of
1: that
2: it?
1: One.
0: Yeah, the new one.
1: The same as all the other.
0: Yes, the very the new one. It's a new show.
1: Is it like a horror movie? Is it an action movie? Is this comedy?
0: I believe it's called. It's a 6-part thriller.
1: It's like a documentary.
0: Below. A supernatural series starring Josh Hartnett. It climbed to the number one spot on a certain reviewer's website, but it is new to October. Crazy opening sequence to the movie, to the show. So if you're interested, go check it out. I'm a big, I love shows and movies, but I have a very low threshold for what can catch me. So if I don't get interested quick into a show or a movie, it really is hard for me to stick it out.
1: Yeah, your attention span's not very good.
0: No, I have a great attention span. I just lose it when a movie or a show particularly drags, or if there's nothing like that, it kind of,
1: that's too realistic.
0: I can't stand realistic movies. Can't stand
1: that's
0: them.
1: What Jarrett likes.
2: What
1: Jarrett likes, a slice of life kind of show, like a what's it called, One Tree Hill.
2: No, not
0: Outer Banks.
1: Outer Banks, yeah.
2: Well, I liked Outer Banks. It's a good show. You watched it too.
1: I didn't finish. I need to watch it.
2: I watched the first episode and I just kind of was like,
1: was it bad?
2: Ugh, it was.
1: I just
2: kind of lost. I don't know. I wasn't.
1: It should have been
2: thrilled with
1: it.
2: I mean, it was okay, but I mean, I like it. I haven't really watched a show in a long time.
1: You don't watch shows or movies at all.
2: Not really. I'm just a YouTube guy. I watched an awesome video yesterday. Man. I was watching YouTube while I was having dinner, and I watched a guy build a suspension bridge in the woods.
0: Oh, good.
2: That was what I.
1: I hate YouTube.
0: Good
1: people that do YouTube.
2: I'm just a YouTube guy. I've always been. I literally have always been. I'd rather watch a YouTube video because I feel like I have to lock in when I watch a show. And not often am I locked into, like, I'm either playing video games or I'm, like, doing something and watching YouTube at the same time.
0: All right, let's play a game called What Shows Has Jarrett Not Seen? And these are the number one shows in the history of the planet, brought to you by IMDb.
1: I haven't seen any of them.
0: Breaking Bad.
2: No.
1: Definitely, yeah, no shot. Have you seen that? You've seen it, Jeb.
0: I've seen that, yeah.
1: Most overrated show in history.
0: The Sopranos.
1: Great show. Awesome.
2: No,
1: you should watch that, Jeb.
0: I've seen a bit of it. I have a very particular feeling about the mob that I don't think I share with a lot of other people because it's the mob. I'm surprised you like that.
1: I am too, but
0: I'm
1: really
0: surprised you
1: it.
0: Like it. Let's see. Here's a couple other ones. Game of Thrones.
1: Go to
2: no, and I that's one I always say that I'm going
1: to
2: watch it. I feel like I should. Well, now that it's starting to get a little cooler out, starting to get towards the winter, I feel like that could be something that.
1: That's one of the best shows you ever
2: watched. I could get into.
0: Cool's one I don't think you've watched, but I would recommend it to you. Sherlock. I watched the whole thing. It's with Benedict Cumberbatch.
1: Isn't that like an investigator?
0: Yeah, but it's really, really, really good. He does an unbelievable job. I love Benedict
1: about
0: Cumberbatch.
1: Mafia. That's how I feel about cops and investigators.
0: Boring. Arcane.
1: Good show.
2: No.
1: Great show.
0: Jared has not seen it. There's a ton of these on here that even I haven't seen, but the ones that are probably the most renowned, one I will never watch, and I know I'm going to catch flack for this, Seinfeld.
1: Well, who's giving you flack for that one?
0: anybody that's listening to this right now is probably screaming at the radio.
1: I've never seen it either.
0: Seinfeld, I can't do a laugh track. Laugh tracks in shows really bum me out.
1: Really? They don't bother me that bad.
0: Because everything's not funny.
1: Yeah.
0: Oh.
1: Now, how else are you supposed to know you're supposed to laugh?
0: Well, I mean, I think that's up for you to decide.
1: That's true.
0: What about The West Wing?
1: Never seen.
2: We watched that in civics.
1: Yeah, we watched that in park.
0: Yeah, it's a class. Really good show, really, but I've never watched it. I've never watched it in full, but the episodes that we did watch, like, we got that put on in civics, and, like, we were supposed to pay. Well, a lot of people just didn't care and just would sleep. I actually was kind of bummed at the end of, not anybody in this room, but I would actually get bummed out when the period was over because I wanted to see the end of the show.
1: That was always the worst about watching a movie in class is, like, you would need 4 or 5 class periods to do it. You weren't going to get them.
0: And it always ended right when the movie got good, yeah, like right when we got to a good plot.
1: The first time you watch in class, you're just getting to the introduction. Like, that's all you're seeing.
0: And the lights come on. Oh.
2: I think the best, I mean, that with that, it's like, remember, I'm going to say this, like, back in the day when you would roll in the TV cart, when you had the big back TV on top of that cart.
0: Bill Nye.
2: And then it would cut, you had the VCR player below the thing on the next level. Man, that was a good day.
0: 3 more minutes, we'll talk about some movies. Ted Lasso, cool. Have you seen Ted Lasso?
1: No, but Say has, of course.
0: You got to watch Ted Lasso.
1: The soccer?
0: I watched it. It's
1: I'm not watching that.
0: Everybody
1: says it's so good. That's like the steak. I don't believe that everybody likes
0: it. Is.
2: I can't believe Jubbs says he likes that.
0: Listen, I agree with you. I hate sports. I hate
1: the actor, too. I think he's kind of a weirdo.
0: Jason, really?
1: Yeah, he's kind of weird looking.
0: Jason Sudeikis, you don't like him?
1: He's just like so, like, he looks the same and every.
0: I'm telling you right now, Cools, you will not be red.
1: He plays the same character.
0: Cools, it is.
1: He's like
0: it,
1: The Rock.
0: No.
1: He does the same thing over and over.
0: No, Cools, I'm telling you right now, you're wrong on this
1: one. I saw the speech he gave the guy. He's like, so you're hurt, huh? But this practice has got to mean something.
2: Sorry if you can hear through the glass. Jump has his. His window open. He's still speaking and I'll try to fill the time while he's on the phone. But you can so you don't have to hear him talk through the other mic. But I do kind of understand what you mean. Like Jason, he does look. I actually know what you're saying.
1: Yeah,
2: he does look the same in every.
1: The same. The
2: like it's not like
1: he has a mustache.
2: Like there's actors who can have different haircuts.
0: No,
2: beards.
0: You're wrong on this one.
2: But Jason Sudeikis,
1: he
2: does look.
0: You're wrong on this one.
1: Face. Like,
0: I'm telling you. Somebody
1: like,
0: back me up. You're wrong on this one. Listen. I agree. I went into Ted Lasso really down about it, and for some reason,
1: isn't it? He's just coaching soccer,
0: but he doesn't know anything about soccer. He's
1: I know.
0: An American football coach, and
1: I
0: it's
1: know.
0: Not about winning the game. It's
1: I
0: so,
1: can't believe you of all people.
0: You'll feel so good after
1: like
0: watching this show.
1: By a
0: you, I'm
1: coach.
0: Telling you right now, you feel unbelievable after watching this show.
1: Oh,
0: you
1: I've
0: will
1: seen,
0: treat people like
1: I have it, seen a little bit of it because of Say. I used to be my roommate, and I've seen clips of it on TikTok, and it's super cringe. I think if you were to watch it from an outside point of view, and you'd be like,
0: "What do you mean an outside point
1: like
0: of view?"
1: Like, say for some reason you were able to watch yourself watch it, you'd be like, "What in the world is he doing? Why?" Is
0: no,
1: he it,
0: cool. I'm telling it's one of the most. You will come away feeling better watching this show.
1: Yeah, I could say the same about Ipo.
0: About what? Oh, that's different.
1: Ipo.
0: It's different.
1: That's way better.
0: It's different.
1: Way better. There's literally no different.
0: Let's see.
1: Actually, it is different.
0: You've seen Peaky Blinders. I have not.
1: Fire show. Loved it.
0: Jared has not.
2: I have not. No.
0: Have you seen Cools? Have you watched Dark?
1: Yes. And that was a mind bender.
0: It got a little complicated at the end, but a phenomenal show. Matt's favorite show of all time. Jared has not seen it. Naruto Shippuden.
2: That's on this or the best ever?
0: Yes. Best
1: ever. Of course it is. That's like one of the most famous shows in the world.
0: Battlestar Galactica.
1: Never seen it.
0: Never seen it. Mad Men.
1: What about One Piece?
0: Never seen it.
1: I think the anime disrespect in the world, I'm saying. I think more people should watch it.
0: Here's another list for Jarrett. No way that you've seen this. The Good Fight.
1: I don't even know
2: No, I have not.
0: No idea what that even is.
2: I said, come on, you haven't seen these either.
0: Well, but I'm saying, okay, all right, that's from the Rolling Stone, though. Anyway, we're burning our rubber here. But anyways, you should see Game of Thrones. You should see Breaking Bad. You should see
1: Sopranos.
0: You should see
1: Naruto.
0: You should see all of them.
1: Yeah.
0: You should see all of them. There's no excuse for you to not. Can you imagine that we are lucky enough to be, and this is going off real quick before we round this out with some sports talk. Can you believe that we are so lucky to be born and alive, knowing each other, doing what we're doing right now, in the very moment that we're able to do it, and all the stuff we have access to?
1: Yeah, and they don't want to go do anything.
0: Can you believe how lucky we are? The people that you're on the other end of this, can you believe how lucky you are to be where you are? Isn't that crazy?
2: You mean at the, like, that we have the access to at our fingers?
0: We're at the height of human technology. We're able to watch whatever we want, whenever we want it. You're listening to this over the airwaves. Can you imagine if a caveman was sitting in this studio and he'd blow up?
1: Do you think he could adapt?
0: No.
1: You think he'd just give up?
0: He would try to eat the microphones.
1: Well, why not? Because, like, a baby can do it.
0: Because our brains took hundreds and hundreds, thousands of years to adapt to our surroundings and to our environment. That's like saying, would you be able to function and survive in caveman time?
1: I could.
0: You would die immediately.
1: Why would I die?
0: Number one, you would get sick and die.
1: No, I wouldn't. My immune system's way better than yours.
0: They probably would also get sick and die from you. But you wouldn't be able to die.
2: You'd
1: give him the flu shot.
0: You would get hit in the head by an atlatl and would hit you in the top of the head. A caveman would pull your arms off. But no, I just think it's incredible that we're lucky enough to be in this time where, and then again, bad things have happened, but even amongst all the bad stuff, the fact that we're able to sit here and talk into a piece of metal and other people can hear us, isn't that just that's just insane.
1: That is a good outlook on life.
0: And we get all these TV shows and movies that nobody wants to go see with us in theaters because they...
1: Not everybody can appreciate the small things in life like us.
0: That's true. Anyway, talking about the small things and appreciating football.
1: Football.
0: Monday Night Football has passed. You were paying close attention last night. Jared as well. Want to recap real quick about Monday Night Football. Anything worth note, talk about?
2: No, I mean, that was a decent game. High scoring. The end was pretty...
1: I thought it was an awesome
2: pretty
1: game.
2: Fun, yeah.
1: 34-34 going into overtime, but the Bills somehow sneaking out a win. Yeah, and then the Bills... out the Rams blew that game more than they
2: Bills,
1: won.
2: Yeah, Bills fumble, and then...
1: I just don't know why they played that field goal. It was such an interesting decision by McVay, especially trusting that kicker. I think that kicker stinks.
2: Yeah, he's bad.
1: They actually released him today.
2: Did they?
1: Yeah, they cut him.
2: Yeah, he's bad.
1: Awesome game. I think the Bills are definitely the Super Bowl favorites this year. They're going to be tough to beat.
2: Can
1: the Rams,
2: Josh Allen get over the hump?
1: Rams touted as like this preseason team with Myles Garrett. I mean, he's on the sidelines, and Aaron Donald coming back, but they have just looked
2: awful.
1: Anything but that.
2: Well, not awful, but not what they should be. Oh, how good is Puka, though? He is just so good.
1: I do got a funny story about the game there, Jeb. We do a group bet every week where one of us picks one leg. It was me, Soup, Jared, Earl, and our buddy Isaac. And everybody sends in one leg. They pick my leg was Josh Allen. I moved it down to 230 passing yards. He ends up finishing around 215. So all these guys lost, but I didn't get to bet in. So I didn't lose. And it's a good story ending for me.
2: Yeah, well, that was like the other day. We've had a few bad – well, that's not a bad beat, but we had that awful beat the other day.
1: Didn't cover that.
2: About how Zay Flowers
1: – yeah, that was unbelievable.
2: Came back.
1: To save like 3 seconds. Yeah. Give the guy's yards.
2: I was talking to my dad about it yesterday about how we had Zay Flowers over in receiving. I think he had a 60-plus in – he caught like a 27-yard pass that put him way over. He'd have been way over his total, and he gets held on the play. So they accept the holding instead of the pass. It saved like 3 seconds, and there go all of our yards in the bet. So yeah, that was nice. But another week of high school football done amazingly. We're going to be into week 8 on Friday. I actually can't believe it. We're heading over to Barnesville. Wheeling Central goes to Barnesville. Wheeling Park to Oak Hill. And JM, I don't remember where they go. But got to say, the game on Friday, Nitro at Wheeling Central, just Nitro might as well just pack it up. Yeah. They were so bad. Yeah. I say it every week. I feel like it was the worst team we've seen all year. Nitro was – Winber would have beat Nitro by 30.
1: Oh, boy.
2: Winber would have beat Nitro by 30. They were so bad. And I feel for those guys because they're out there trying. And they were the state championship last year. They lost in the state championship.
1: That.
2: And I guess had a bunch of guys that had to transfer out – or not had to. A bunch of guys that were kind of poached out of their school and taken away to a different school. But it was really, really bad. Really, really bad game. But totally different story for Wheeling Central this week as they go to Barnesville. First time that I'm heading to Barnesville. I've never been.
1: Coming off another big win against Martins Ferry.
2: Yeah. Yeah, I'm excited to go over there and see what it's all about over in Shamrock territory. Yeah, I don't actually know how far away that is. I'm gonna look that up right now.
1: I don't know either. But that should be a good one. I know running back. I forget his name off the top of my head, but Barnesville's running back has just been elite. And they're coming off a big win against Martins Ferry. Martins Ferry isn't no pushover either.
2: No, they've been. I tell you what, there have been a few teams. I think actually probably more than a few that have surprised me this year. Shadyside's been good. Martins Ferry's been good. East Liverpool actually been pretty decent too. A lot of teams that speaking of teams that weren't good, Cambridge and Weir, who ended up winning that game?
1: I don't know.
2: Jubb, can you find that real quick? Who won Cambridge Weir? The game that
1: I think they were 0-7 and 0-8.
2: Both 0-7 teams who won that game, or 0-6, 0-7, both had not won in like 2 years. I don't know who won that. I actually didn't see, but. Barnesville, Ohio is.
0: Who do you think won?
2: I think Cambridge won. I'm pretty sure Cambridge won.
0: The Cambridge Bobcats defeated the Weir Red Riders 42-21.
2: Wow. Ooh. Yeah, so Cambridge, they get a win for the first time in like 30.
1: I think I took the under.
2: Like 35 straight games, I think they've lost, but finally get off the board. And Weirton continues to be really, really bad. But Barnesville is 33 minutes away from Wheeling. That's not bad at all. I thought that was a lot farther. That's better than what we have, but gosh, we've gone on some long trips, but nice little short trip across the river to Barnesville on Friday.
0: Pineham on the Watch Show continues here on Friday. Tune in for a Football Friday as we wrap up this Tuesday show for a 78-degree day. Thank you to all of our sponsors that make doing these shows possible, and thank you to everybody for listening. Hope you enjoy the loose conversation today. We'll be back Friday for some more football talk and some sports talk. Until then, take care. Go see Other Mommy and let us know what you think. Cools and I are going tonight. We're going to try to drag Jared along and go watch it and have fun. But anyway, Pineham on the Watchdog. We'll see you back here on Friday. Thanks for joining us.

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1: 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From the Watchdog, I'm Darnell Foster with a look at your local weather forecast for your Tuesday. Mix of clouds and sunshine, a daytime high near 84 degrees. The overnight low of 60.
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2: From ABC News, I'm Michelle Franzen. In her first official briefing as White House Press Secretary, Katie Zakaria announcing U.S. Ambassador to Greece, Kimberly Guilfoyle, was asked to leave her post.
3: We have asked Ambassador Guilfoyle to resign. She has been a wonderful asset to the team, and we wish her well.
2: President Trump telling reporters she did a good job, but he did not like what he read. Guilfoyle is facing allegations of corruption, including pressuring a Trump donor for money to pay off a credit card before her Senate confirmation hearing. Guilfoyle denies the allegations. President Trump continues to campaign ahead of the midterm elections, traveling to Alaska and Nevada today after a rally in Ohio last night. The president facing record low approval ratings and record high oil and gas prices, leading to higher costs for many Americans. More from ABC's Catherine Falders.
4: Obviously, these are big issues for the American voters going into the midterm elections, especially the war in Iran and with prices just going up and up and up. Obviously, this is something that he has had to confront in his presidency, but also that Republicans are thinking about as they're campaigning as well. We're seeing Trump obviously go to a lot of these deep red states, frankly, states that he won by a lot in the past that are now presumably battleground states.
2: A major Midwest grocery store chain announcing a new round of layoffs.
5: Kroger has announced 3,000 people are going to be let go over the course of the next 3 years. CEO Greg Foran says the grocery store company must adapt and take advantage of technology. Last month, he released a new AI strategy for Kroger, which included a plan to have AI agents handle planning, shopping, and purchasing decisions for customers. Kroger is coming off a failed merger with Albertsons, which was at the center of antitrust lawsuits from the SEC and the states of Colorado and Washington.
2: ABC's Mike DeBusky, you're listening to ABC News.
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0: We entered the golden age.
1: One factor accelerating the shortage, the crackdown on undocumented immigrants. And trade schools aren't producing enough graduates to replace retiring veterans.
2: ABC's Hannah Batah. The Vatican says Pope Leo's surgery today to remove a nodule on his lung was, quote, successfully completed. The Pope is said to be resting in his hospital room. ABC's Tom Sufi Burridge is at the Vatican and says test results are still not finalized.
3: We know that these lung nodules are very, very common. And there were positive signs going into this, not only the fact that the Pope is relatively young at age 71, but also we know he's active, he likes to play tennis, and the Pope in his statement here in St. Peter's Square on Sunday indicating that that nodule on his lung was, in his words, well localized and at an early phase, an initial phase.
2: In Buffalo, New York, jury selection underway in the federal trial of Peyton Gendron in the Buffalo supermarket racially motivated shooting that killed 10 people. He's already serving life in prison on state murder convictions. Michelle Franz in ABC News.
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5: Hello, everyone. From The Watchdog, I'm Darnell Foster with a look at your local weather forecast for your Tuesday. Mix of clouds and sunshine, a daytime high near 84 degrees. The overnight low of 60 under partly cloudy skies, partly to mostly sunny for your Wednesday, with temperatures in the mid-70s. Have a great day, everyone. From The Watchdog, I'm Darnell Foster.
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1: All right, welcome back to the show. Hour number two, how do you do? Metro News Hotline, keeping you company here in West Virginia every weekday afternoon from 2 to 5. Does that sound odd? Yeah, maybe, if you haven't heard our show in a while. We're in an earlier time slot. It's working out for me. I hope it's working out for you. Hey, wherever you're listening to the show today, inside the state of West Virginia or beyond the borders, just trying to get a read on what's going on back home, we hope you're having a good day. We hope you're having a good one out there. Beautiful day here in Charleston, 79 degrees. Lots of bright sunshine as we operate out of 1111 Virginia Street East in the big town, right here in West Virginia's capital city of Charleston. Got a lot of stuff to get into in this particular hour. We'll reset our question of the day, and then Dave Bryan from Steeler Depot is going to join me. Tell you what, Steeler offense the last couple of weeks, putting some things together. Jalen Warren, what a beast he's been. Aaron Rodgers, sharp at the beginning of the game. Using the tight ends. Now, the Steelers having some issues trying to keep healthy wide receivers on the field. What to expect this weekend when they go to Tampa Bay? I mean, nobody really gave the Bucs a chance to go into Dallas and beat the Cowboys, not without Baker Mayfield, but that's exactly what they did. So what are the Steelers looking at this weekend? Dave Bryan from Steeler Depot is going to join me here in just a moment. A little bit later on in the hour, we've got the Entertainment Report coming up at 3:25. 3:33, Steve Whittington from Select Cards and Collectibles will be here. So we'll talk a bit about your sports collectibles. And that is the subject of our

0: question of the day. But if you've got a question about your collectibles that you want to go to the pros with, we will we'll get that fired up. That'll be at 3:33 this afternoon. A little bit later on in the hour, we'll open up the On This Date file, the five things to know at 4 o'clock, coming up in about 52 minutes. And the 5 o'clock hour is going to be primarily about Mountaineer football. Mike Osti was in attendance for the Rich Rod availability today, earlier today, and we'll hear some of that. In fact, we might hear some of that sooner than later. Also, we'll play In or Out. That'll be at 4:25. And then Anthony Lewis will join me here in Charleston in studio. He's our Mountaineer insider. So we'll talk a little bit about trying to get WVU football on track. Is it possible? You know, if you squinted and you took a look at the way the Iowa State game ended and maybe the way things went the wrong way against Oklahoma State, I guess an argument could be built that West Virginia should have a couple more wins than they already do. But on the other hand, it's been a difficult stretch of games. And now at 0-3 in league play, the possibility of playing in the conference championship game is virtually extinguished. Unless there's a massive turnaround in the fortunes, we're looking at another year where West Virginia will not be ranked in the AP 25. So that will make 8 years in a row. So I'm looking for some ways to be positive about Mountaineer football. So why don't you help me out with that? All right, let's go ahead and get into the sound. Let's get to our question of the day. Question of the day today has to do with this story I saw about Michael Jordan. A Michael Jordan game-worn autograph jersey from the 1998 NBA Finals just sold for $14 million. $14 million. And this was a private exchange. This did not come up to a public auction. It went for a $14 million to an investor. And I've got the details on the investor here. I thought this was pretty interesting. You know, sometimes when you see a big purchase like this, you don't know who got it. But we do in this case. It was a Miami real estate investor, Ron Furman. Jordan won this red jersey in Game 2, June 5th, 1998, when the Bulls beat the Jazz. So this was a record for basketball memorabilia. The record for basketball memorabilia, second biggest all time. Number one is a Babe Ruth jersey that was sold for $24.1 million 2 years ago. By the way, this jersey for Jordan from the 98 Finals, this was his third jersey from that particular Finals, the last one that he participated in, that went for more than $10 million. So the question of the day is this, and it's sponsored by Selango Law. What kind of stuff do you like to collect? And what kind of memorabilia items would you be willing to overpay just a little bit for? What kind of stuff do you like to collect? And what kind of memorabilia items would you be willing to overpay a little bit for? To respond, text those in, 304-TALK-304, 304-825-5304. You can tweet me, I'm at Weekly, W-E-E-K-L-E-Y, one word, three E's, W-E-E-K-L-E-Y. Let me get a couple of these responses here from some of our listeners. Let's see. 304-395, Coop, Homer Formby pamphlets. What a curious thing to collect. That's a really interesting.
1: That is. That's very different.
0: Yeah, very, very different. And it just kind of goes to show the eclectic group of listeners we have out there, right? I would have never guessed that in a million years. 304-282. Dave, I have two Mario Lemieux signed game jerseys, and I have I've got a quarterback, spell correct is really difficult for some. I'm assuming this person may not even realize this. I have a quarterback, Fred Wyant, 1955 bowl game jersey. So Fred Wyant was a quarterback for the WVU football team in the 50s, and he was a longtime NFL referee. So a bowl game jersey, that's pretty good.
1: It is pretty good.
0: That's pretty good. And two Super Mario jerseys, that's outstanding as well. Let's see.
1: But do you have an odd thing? Like, we know what you collect. We know that you like, vinyl and maybe some sports things and things along those lines. Have you ever ran across something that was, like, just totally off the wall, like you don't collect it, but you had to buy it because it was so unique. Like it was like, this is just too much. I have to get it.
0: That's a good question. That's a really good question. I'm going to have to think about that. I've told you my Winston Churchill book story, haven't I? When I first came to Charleston, I went to an estate sale close to my house, and there was in the estate sale, there was a garage that had an office in it. And when I went into the office, I saw all of these books just thrown everywhere. But it was like the second day of a two-day estate sale, okay? So I was in there, and the books were 25 cents. And there were a lot of big old dusty books. And I looked down and I saw this book that was made from Winston Churchill called Savrola. And so I thought, okay, well, maybe this is like his adventures in the Boer War or something. You know, I like those kind of books. So I just threw it in the bag and took it home for 25 cents.
1: Nice. Okay.
0: For 25 cents. Well, it turned out that was Churchill's novel.
1: Wow.
0: So Churchill only wrote one novel and this was it. And there were only like 1,000. There were only like a 1,000 copies that were printed in the United States. And now I got one.
1: I ran across
0: for 25.
1: That's
0: cents.
1: Awesome, man.
0: Yeah,
1: that's really cool.
0: Yeah.
1: How do you keep a book like that? Do you just keep it well pressed on the shelf?
0: It's just been on the shelf for decades. That goes back to the 80s.
1: That's nice.
0: So I've had it, and it's in really great shape. And you know, but it was just a total oddity. I don't really even like novels that much. You know, I'm more of a nonfiction type person.
1: Right.
0: But then that's why I bought it. I just thought it had something to do with like Churchill's
1: early
0: adventures.
1: Well, why wouldn't it? Right. You would think that. Think it was something like Burmese Days from the. Exactly.
0: And so it was just like a book and a bunch of books that I bought, and I've kept it all these years, and I'm probably going to die with it, I guess.
1: Yeah, that's pretty good. I like that. I ran across a folder. It was several folders of vintage menus that a guy had collected. This was at an estate sale that we were called to when I was in the book business, and we were going through some stuff. And this was one of those things. I was so envious of this collection because it was a regional from several states up around in the Midwest and everything, you know. And it was it had notes of the food that they ate there and like little scores and like little notations on it and stuff like that. But there was probably, I think that I counted like average menus per page, because sometimes there was like two per page. And then how many pages were in each book? And there were like three binders. I think that there were close to 1,000 menus that this gentleman had been traveling all around the Midwest and I think parts of the Northeast, eating at diners and local eateries and stuff, getting their menus, scoring their food, and then keeping them. And now there nice. There was obviously no actual monetary value in that, but that was one of those things. Like I couldn't take it because it wasn't my work. But I sort of wanted it, you know what I mean? I didn't take it, but it was one of those things, like, I found the work so captivating and kind of interesting, like, why didn't I think, boy, I wish I'd been doing that for the last 30 years, you know? It was one of those things I found absolutely interesting, but ultimately, and I could have had it for free, or in the lot of stuff that we were also getting, but I didn't take it because it just felt, it wasn't my personal work, so I didn't really want to take it, but
0: well,
1: it was neat.
0: Yeah, the other thing that's interesting about that is it comes from an era where you had such a big variety of places. I mean, Chick-fil-A.
1: Right, yeah, right. You go to McDonald's.
0: Denver.
1: Yeah, right. You're going to go to McDonald's in every town. Exactly.
0: Yeah.
1: It reminds me of a novel I wrote, or not a novel, but a travel log that I read years ago by an author called William Least Heatmoon. And it was great. He came into West Virginia, too. He wrote about West Virginia and all kinds of different places. But it was basically just like a, you know, Travels with Charlie type of thing or whatever, you know. But the one thing I remember the most about that was him talking about his ratings of diners. And when he went into diners, the way that he could tell if it was a good diner was about how many calendars were on the wall.
0: Nice.
1: The most
0: nice.
1: So he would go into a place and be like, I met Alice at Po' Boys. It was a 4-calendar diner that I saw in New Orleans. It was like, that's how he would like introduce the places that he went into. I loved it.
0: That's
1: that was
0: cool.
1: Like one of my favorite things.
0: That's really
1: about
0: cool.
1: It.
0: Well, obviously, if you're a longtime listener to the show, you've probably figured out that Dave Bryan can't make
1: it. That's how you stretch it out a little bit.
0: Yeah. So for whatever reason, we'll check on the boy and make sure he's okay. We got a couple of directions we can go in here. You know what?
1: Legitimately a little worried about Dave, honestly.
0: Yeah, we'll check in on him here in a bit. You know what? Let's play a little bit of that Rich Rod. Let's flush the Rich Rod stuff from last week's game, okay? Let's get that out of the way, and then we'll focus on Cincinnati a little bit more in the 5 o'clock hour. Here are Rich Rodriguez's opening comments about what in the world happened in the game against Arizona on Saturday.
2: You're talking mostly about defense. Yeah, it is really frustrating. I'm trying to think if I've had a stretch with 3 weeks of being that poor defensively. And we looked at everything. You know, the whole staff watched the film for 4.5 hours Sunday morning, watched it with the whole defense Sunday afternoon, and you know, trying to get to the bottom of exactly why, because it's been like a different issue or issues every week. But, you know, there were cracks in defensively in the first game, and I met right after the game because of it. And then it didn't, you know, it showed up more in the last 3 weeks. So it's frustrating. I think I know what the answers are, and the coaches know what the answers are, and I think our players, we have good enough players to play better. We just, as a staff, we got to find ways to get our guys to play better, and that includes everything, how we're practicing, who's playing where, fundamentally, schematically. Everything needs to be reviewed and looked at and get better at, because I think there's the potential is a bad word, but I think there is the ability for us to be pretty good on defense with the guys that we have and I think the coaches that we have, but it's not shown up, and until it shows up, I'm not going to be insane and keep doing the same thing, expect a different result.
0: All right, there you go. That's Rich Rodriguez from earlier today. We'll play more of his press availability in the 5 o'clock hour, probably a little closer to the end of the show today. You know, I didn't dislike that answer. You know, I thought that was pretty well reasoned. The only pushback I would give is like, son, you're halfway through the season. You know, you're 6 games in. You're into the back end beginning this weekend, so...
1: You still got to coach them up, yeah, though, so there's not much else you can say.
0: That's,
1: you
0: know, right.
1: You got to take the right path there. So, I mean, it's at some point, it's even not even a question of coaching or anything. Like, it's really like, this is weird, right? I mean, it seems abnormally bad. Like, I don't know. It's very strange to see.
0: But, I mean, the one other thing I would push back in that answer is he says he thinks there is the ability there for it to be a pretty good defense. Where have you seen that?
1: Yeah, I think you have coach speak there a little bit.
0: Yeah, where have you seen that?
1: You can't let the guys know that you think that that they can't stop anybody.
0: I guess, you know? Yeah, I suppose that's true. But they read this stuff too.
1: Right.
0: But I mean, I guess you could say, well, what about the second half of the Virginia game? Right? I guess that was.
1: Is Virginia that good?
0: Well, that's the point, right? That's the point. I mean, we thought, hey, well, you know, let's not sell Iowa State short. They came into WVU. They played in Iowa State, and hung 40-plus on West Virginia. Then we saw what they did against BYU last weekend.
1: 10 points.
0: Yeah, so there you go. That's Rich Rod today. You know what? I don't want to play. Let's go back to the Sound of Sports, and I want to play the DeLauder home run. So there you go. Hedgesville High School. The Rays were up early on the Guardians last night. The real turnaround in the game started when Chase DeLauder, who started Hedgesville, hit a home run in the sixth inning. It was a solo shot, and it really got going. DeLauder had 3 out of the Guardians' 14 hits last night. Here's his home run.
3: Down 0-2, what do you need from Snell and Glass now?
1: Let me try that again.
0: Yeah, here we go.
4: Drew Rasmussen back on the mound. Chase DeLauder deep into left field. Got some carry. That ball's going to fly. Chase DeLauder, opposite field, home run. The Guardians are on the board. DeLauder with his first postseason homer. 2-1 Tampa Bay is DeLauder, the lead man in the sixth, connects.
0: All right, so there you go. DeLauder last night, the Guardians scored 7 runs. He scored 3 of them. Had 3 hits in the game, 3 of the 14 hits that Cleveland banged out against a really good pitching staff for the Rays. Another thing on DeLauder. DeLauder was 0-for-4 in game 1 of the ALDS against the White Sox. But since then, he's 8-of-20 with 3 walks and 5 runs scored in his last 5 playoff games. And remember, this is a young guy who made his major league debut in the postseason. So he's really spent only 1 year in the major leagues, but now is in the postseason for the second consecutive
1: year. Yeah.
0: I got a ton of stuff about this particular game. We'll get into that later. Tell you what, let's take a quick break, and we'll come back and get into the entertainment report in a minute.
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0: I'm trying to stay young, you know, and move. We don't move enough. Isn't that a weird modern day health concern? But it's true. Do you ever sit sedentary for 36 hours and just go, boy, I don't feel well right now? I think it's going to baffle historians. What happened to these people? They just stopped. We're not sure. They kind of slowly coalesced into a gel, and that was it for them. We have evidence that they were actually counting their individual steps one at a time. That's how little they were moving.
1: Oh, my goodness. So true. 3:28 on the show, almost halfway home. Welcome into Talkin' TV and more. Here are the latest entertainment headlines today from ABC.
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4: We have a new look at Hexed. The upcoming Disney animated feature follows Billy Doe, who discovers that she's a witch and is catapulted into an unexpected adventure. Hexed comes to theaters November 25th. Disney is the parent company of ABC News.
5: It was Merry Christmas time.
4: The holiday season is quickly approaching, and Netflix is getting ready to celebrate. The streamer announced it will release 4 new holiday films with big-name actors Dennis Quaid, Rob Lowe, and Maddie Ziegler attached. The first film, A Dog's Perfect Christmas, is set to release on November 4th.
6: Oh, no, please. This is Judy Heumann.
4: Apple TV has released an official trailer for Being Human. The film tells the story of Judy Heumann, the disability rights activist and advocate. Being Human comes to theaters on November 6th before streaming on Apple TV on November 13th. Michelle Franzen, ABC News.
1: All right, Michelle, thank you. We'll take a break here at the bottom of the hour for news. And when we come back, we're going to talk more about your sports collection. That is also the subject of our question of the day. We'll get into some of your responses as well. This is Metro News, the voice of West Virginia.

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1: Then John Lucas, he was dragged under the ambulance that she was driving earlier this year. Kanawha County Circuit Judge Dave Hardy did grant a motion today for an expert witness. There's still no clear trial date in the case. Jury selection at center stage in a Boone County death trial today. Donna Stone is on trial for allegedly neglecting her 14-year-old granddaughter, Kennedy Miller, in the months leading up to her starvation death in 2024. A group of Kanawha County residents getting closer to running water. Groundbroken today on an $8 million Leatherwood Community Waterline Extension Project. That's near Clendenin. U.S. Senator Shelley Moore Capito secured about $5 million of the total. She says the Leatherwood residents made this happen.
2: They are the ones that have brought the project to our office time and time again. And we thought we had it several years ago, and it fell through. So think how disappointing that is. So they've obviously been great advocates for themselves.
1: Now, the project will impact about 80 households. Happy birthday to Metro News affiliate and WVRC media station WEPM in Martinsburg today, turning 80 years old.
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4: Come on, Liam, let's go. 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
5: There he goes again. 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
6: That's what Liam wants.
5: That's what we all want.
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1: A big announcement next hour impacting one of the largest venues in West Virginia. What's being called a major announcement impacting the Charleston Coliseum and Convention Center, set for 4 o'clock this afternoon. Charleston Mayor Amy Schuler Goodwin and others are scheduled to be on hand. We'll cover it here on Metro News. This afternoon across the state of West Virginia, plenty of sunshine in some areas. Temperatures getting into the low to mid 80s on this October afternoon. From the Metro News Anchor Desk, I'm Jeff Jenkins.
8: Hey, everything okay?
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0: All right, welcome back to the show. 26 minutes till the hour. Yeah, talking a little bit about your sports collectibles in this segment. That's the focus of our question of the day. Steve Whittington from Select Cards and Collectibles is going to join us here in just a matter of moments. Question of the day. We were talking about the fact that the news is out that Michael Jordan, one of his jerseys that he wore in his last season with the Bulls, in which he won an NBA championship. There have now been three of these jerseys from that particular series that have come up for sale, and they've all gone over $10 million. And the most recent one was sold privately for $14 million. That's a record for basketball memorabilia. Pennsylvania-based Hunt Auctions announced the sale, identifying the buyer as real estate investor John Furman from Miami. This was a red jersey, Game 2, June 5th, 1998, when the Bulls beat the Jazz. The $14 million ranks among game-worn jerseys second overall behind Babe Ruth, a $24.1 million jersey that was sold 2 years ago. So here's the question, and it's sponsored by Selango Law. What kind of stuff do you like to collect? And what kind of memorabilia items would you be willing to overpay just a little bit? What kind of stuff do you like to collect? And what kind of memorabilia items would you be willing to overpay just a little bit? To respond, text those in, 304-TALK-304, 304-825-5304. Tweet me, I'm on Exit Weekly, W-E-E-K-L-E-Y. One word, three E's, W-E-E-K-L-E-Y. Steve Whittington from Select Cards and Collectibles joins me now. Steve, my memory's getting bad. Did we skip you last month? Have I not talked to you in 2 months?
1: I think we talked. I just don't make that much of an impression on people.
0: No, that's not true. That's not true. By the way, if you got any questions about your collectibles, Steve's the man. You know the text line. I just gave it, 304-TALK-304, 304-825-5304. So what do you make of that? What do you make of that Jordan story? $14 million jersey. What's your reaction to that?
1: It just seems like the hobby, it grows exponentially, and every time there's a new record sale, everybody says it can't get any higher, but it continues to get higher and higher, so it's hard to tell what's going to be like in a year or two.
0: Well, something, a jersey that could go for $14 million, I mean, aren't you concerned about, aren't the people who run these auctions, you know, what about fraud? What about funny business? I mean,
1: that's always a question. I mean, the provenance of the jersey, you know, there are very good reputable companies that will authenticate those, and they do game matching, you know, with high resolution photographs. And but there's always a chance. I mean, it's like fine art. There's always a chance that your Rembrandt's not real.
0: Right.
1: These jerseys, I mean, you gotta. I guess if someone's going to pay that kind of money, they're willing to take the chance. And there's so much, you know, paperwork trail on it. I guess they're 100% sure it's real before they buy it, but it's still a little iffy.
0: Let me ask you this. I mean, say for example, I bought a jersey that I thought was worth, you know, $2,000. What do I do? How do I authenticate it? Or does somebody need to authenticate it for me before I even purchase it?
1: If you're going to pay that kind of money, you'd want to get it authenticated before you get it purchased. But there are so many companies that do. I mean, there's two types of authentication. One, they're going to make sure that it's a real NBA issued jersey. I mean, it's just like the jerseys the kids wear. You know, you can buy a $30 jersey or you can buy a $300 jersey that's a good replica with everything sewn on and stitched. When you get into the pros, these companies will look, and the jerseys are going to be custom tailored to the player. And all those dimensions are going to match. They're all going to be like plus three, plus four on the links. They don't use the same fabric that they use for even the, you know, the $300 retail sales jersey that you buy at Bengals Pro Store. You know, they look totally different. There's companies that absolutely know that that was a real NFL game issued jersey. Now, then it changes into, was it really worn? Was it issued? I mean, there's a lot to go. Did it hang in the kid's locker, or did the guy actually wear it on the field? That's where the color matching and photo matching comes in. And it's really hard to trick those guys. So they take high-resolution photos, you know, hypothetically of a Joe Burrow game, for example. They know a thread's missing here. It's got one stitch pulled over here. They have that good of photographs, and they can match those jerseys up to the game and everything. Stains on it, everything.
0: Let me, you know, we were talking about this in the last hour. Just Coop and I were talking about the old Charleston Wheelers briefly. And today is Trevor Hoffman's birthday. Trevor Hoffman is 59 years old today. He's in the Hall of Fame. He played here in Charleston as a weak-hitting, slick-fielding infielder. And I remember a few years ago, his jersey. You know, it was a deal where the Wheelers had the same jerseys. The players didn't keep those jerseys. The number that Trevor Hoffman had went up for sale on eBay, and it went for less than $50. I mean, so there's got to be value to minor league jerseys for players who end up in the Hall of Fame, right?
1: Absolutely. Absolutely. I mean, there's jerseys just in NFL. I mean, the worst player on the team, an authentic worn jersey is worth considerably more than $50.
0: Right.
1: I mean, from high school all the way up, I mean, Stout and me have O.J. Mayo's high school jerseys because he knew the coach, and the coach gave us the road and the home jersey, and we both keep them. You know, we both have them.
0: Nice.
1: So that's always worth something, and it just, you know, it starts to grow and grow and grow. Now, you're talking about a Hall of Fame pitcher and, you know, very, very early in his career. Absolutely, that jersey would be. I mean, I would think a jersey like that would be worth $3,000-$5,000 any day of the week.
0: Let me ask you this: about what about college jerseys? We're finding out, you know, there's a variety of ways for these players today to keep their eligibility and have multiple revenue streams. What kind of a market is there now for players, say, who play for West Virginia who only stay one season? I mean, do those players' jerseys have value?
1: I would think so. I mean, again, is it player worn? Is it just game issued? But collegiate stuff never caught on like the pros.
0: Right.
1: You're going to have your hometown fanatics that go over it, but it's just not going to be the same market. Now, if a West Virginia fan is going to be willing to pay for that jersey just to have it, but it's never going to reach that pinnacle on price that these pro jerseys ever hit, even a low-level pro jersey, unless you're an elite college player. Now, maybe Arch Manning or somebody like Atch jersey might pull a pretty good premium. But it's not, I just don't see it ever hitting a pro level.
0: Hey, I wanted to ask you about hockey cards because today is Hockey Palooza, right? It's the, yep. It's a frozen frenzy. All 32 teams are playing today. And what's unique about today is games begin at 6 and they have starting times that are different in 15-minute intervals from the East Coast all the way to the West Coast. You know, you and I have talked about this briefly. Give me like the... For somebody out there who wants to start a hockey card collection, where would you point them? Where would they start?
1: I would start with collecting, you know, GOATs, the best hockey players there are, getting cards of those people. There's two things in hockey. There are the young guns, cards that come out with all the rookies, and you're trying to hit that one rookie that makes it. But you can get entry-level cards from Hall and, you know, Gretzky and Howe and everybody. I mean, Lemieux and Joggers. They have cards across the spectrum from a dollar to whatever you're willing to pay. I would collect in those type of people at first, unless I had a team that I was just chasing. But that's easy to go to any card show now. Has a lot more hockey than it used to.
0: Yeah, I agree with that. And you know, cards from the original six, just like the franchises, the cards from the original six have more value than other cards in normally, right?
1: Absolutely. And I've been a collector, you know, for going on 40 years. I've bought more hockey in the last 2 years. I probably had 5 hockey cards up until 2 years ago. Now I have 100 hockey cards.
0: Let me get a question here for you. And we're talking with Steve Whittington from Select Cards and Collectibles, 304-282. Guys, I have a couple of Michael Jordan covers from Sports Illustrated from the days that he played. Are they worth anything?
1: Oh, they're definitely worth something. I mean, his first, it depends on what game it was from or what issue, but his first issue is his collegiate issue from 84. I can't remember the exact date on it, but it has him and another guy on the cover in the North Carolina uniforms. And then A Star Is Born is his first NBA cover, and that's a 1986 journal. And they are worth quite a bit of money. Now, they get those graded just like cards because, and it does have a lot to do whether or not it still has the mailing label on it or if it was a newsstand copy.
0: Here's another question, and this was it's an offshoot of a conversation Coop and I were having in the 2 o'clock hour, 304-830. Guys, Mr. Umpire from Wheeling here, I used to collect hats. I decided I wasn't going to collect hats anymore when they became $30 or more, but guess what? I still collect them, LOL. So new era caps, the older vintage, have collectible value, don't they?
1: Yeah. Any vintage clothing has value, especially sports related. So I only know a little bit about the sports related vintage clothing, but a lot of that, the new era stuff from the 80s and 90s, you know, those god awful looking jackets that the NFL players used to wear, those things are worth a mint. And I'm sure the hats are too.
0: All right. A couple of baseball things before I cut you loose. And we're talking with Steve Whittington from Select Cards and Collectibles. So We've got the American League Championship Series going on right now, and we just played within the last 30 minutes a clip of Chase DeLauder from Hedgesville High School, who hit a home run for the Guardians last night. Right fielder, a big part of the Guardians. What is DeLauder's rookie card value, and how would it be increased if the Guardians would go to the World Series or maybe even win it?
1: I don't know his actual rookie card values. We were just talking about that a few weeks ago, Stout and I. I don't have research, but I can tell you that, you know, there's a big difference between prospects and then when guys hit the MLB, when they hit the MLB, and then when they start getting playing time, and then when they get into the postseason. So when he's gotten to the status he is now, he's going to be in all your insert sets. He's going to be in everything that's postseason related. He's going to be on all the Tops Now stuff. So that accelerates his career and his value. But I don't know off the top of my head what his rookie cards are worth.
0: All right, let me ask you this. If the Dodgers win the World Series and go for a three-peat, what impact will that have on their core stars, the Mookie Betts, the Freddie Freemans, the Ohtanis? Are their values essentially set, or can they increase?
1: I don't know how much higher they can go. I mean, it might help Betts and Freddie out a little bit. I mean, Ohtani's already on the Mount Rushmore right now. I mean, it'll peak. If they do win, it'll peak for, you know, about a month or two. Don't buy any of his cards because they're going to be outrageous. But I don't know how much higher he can absolutely go. He's like Jordan, you know, and Babe Ruth and these people. It gets to a certain point, and it's inflation. It just goes up 5 or 10%, you know, quarterly, and that's it.
0: Did you see where Ohtani tried to bunt last night? So somebody was watching that, and I remember when I saw that, I was like, whoa, that's an indication of, man, he is really not feeling good.
2: Yeah, there's something major going on there with him. It's really uncomfortable to watch, man, because, I mean, I'm not a Dodgers fan, but I'm kind of an Ohtani fan. I would think baseball's better when Ohtani's healthy.
0: Yeah, so somebody did the research on that last night. So when Ohtani tried to bunt, they went back and looked at his at-bats from this year. He'd only tried to bunt at one other pitch in the entire season, like April 18th against Colorado, and he backed away. So something must be up with Ohtani. And one more player, Steve. You know, what about Aaron Judge? I mean, this was such a funny year for him. The Yankees went out in the division series. He missed such a big part of the year. He's getting older. Is it maybe time to invest in Judge? What's going on with Judge's value now?
1: I mean, it's we've talked on here about the volatility of these guys. These young guys, they're up and down so much, you just never know. It's just like the stock market. If you think that he's got another run left in him, I mean, his size, I think, hurts him. Mm-hmm. He's just too big and too bulky to play baseball right now. Kind of like Trout was. Trout was the same way. He couldn't stay off of injuries. But when you're benching 400 pounds and you got to go out there and be limber, I just don't think it works very well.
0: Yeah.
1: I don't know. I think I'd stay away personally, but – you know, that's just me. I'm a little more conservative when it comes to that stuff.
0: I just wonder if you have a situation where you have superstar players that don't perform well in the playoffs, and there's a dip in their value, but then their value will go back go back to the mean when the Yankees begin spring training.
1: Yeah, I mean, he needs to win, basically, and right. It's been a little while since they won. So you're going to be able to pick him up low right now. As soon as the season ends, he'll be the lowest he's been, you know, at least in the last 365 days for sure. And if you want to take the chance and see what happened next year, but next year he gets hurt again and they dips a little bit more, you're going to lose 15 or 20%, you know?
0: You know what? Man, I could talk to you all afternoon. I have so many questions. We're going to have, let me ask you quickly, Asia Wilson of the WNBA, yep. What about her card value after another outstanding season? And what's her card value compared to somebody like Beckers or Caitlin Clark?
1: Unfortunately, she doesn't command the premium that Beckers and Clark do. That's probably unfair because she is such an elite player. I mean, she arguably might be the best WNBA player of all time now. It would be very hard not to make that argument, but she doesn't have the following that they have right now. It's all about, you know, your PR status, I guess, and these other people just have such a following. I was going to ask one thing to you real quick.
0: Okay.
1: You guys aren't talking about this is the 2 or 3 week grace period for all sports people where you've got all 4 major sports on TV, so you can't complain you don't have nothing to watch. You got all 4 games to watch.
0: I know. Last night
1: NBA's
0: was
1: on.
0: I know. You're right. And by the way, for the people who are in our NBA Fantasy League, the regular season starts next week, and our league draft is the night before the tip-off. So I think that's October 19th, so just be aware.
1: I'm taking John Elmore with the first pick.
0: Nice, nice. Hey, Steve, thanks for jumping on with us today. I do appreciate it.
1: All right, see you guys.
0: All right, let's take a break, and we'll get into the On This Date file next. 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
8: My name is Dr. Mark Hoffbauer, and I'm a foot and ankle surgeon with WVU Medicine. We saw a lot of advances within our profession with regard to how we treated athletes, especially from the surgical techniques like lateral ankle stabilizations and how we fixed fractures in athletes and how the biomechanics of how these people get hurt and how their foot functions. They're aggressive and wanting to get back, and so you can work with them on their protocols to get them where they need to be. So I've always enjoyed that part of it.
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0: All right, let's crack open the On This Date file, get to the birthdays. Jerry Jones, the owner of the Cowboys, 84 years old today. Doc Rivers, outstanding player, longtime coach, 65 years old today. Jerry Rice, maybe the best wide receiver ever. Is there an argument about that? 64 years old today. Paul Pierce from the Celtics is 49. Also, on this date, 1960, this is the anniversary of Bill Mazeroski's home run in the bottom of the ninth to beat the Yankees 10-9 in Game 7 of the World Series.
1: There's a drive into deep left field. Look out now. That ball is going by now. Well, it's going to deliver. Mazeroski gets it over the left field fence for a home run, and the Pirates win it 10-9 and win the World Series.
0: So Maz's home run to beat the Yankees, today's the anniversary of that in 1960. And today is also the anniversary in 1971 of the first World Series night game, O's at the Pirates at Three River Stadium, 1971.
2: Here on the banks of the Monongahela, the Alleghenies, they join to form the Ohio River. And you're moving now into one of the most beautiful new parks in baseball, Three River Stadium. And for our first night game, we have a beautiful night. 72 degrees here. It's warm enough to, well, you don't need a sweater or top coat tonight. Not much wind. And, you know, it seemed odd today to be standing around a hotel lobby in the afternoon waiting for the World Series at night. We've had 397 World Series games played before this one, all in the daytime. And here we are. And we're glad you could be with us, all of us at NBC, and you fans not only across America, but around the world for this historic event.
0: And our musical birthday to the break, Sammy Hagar, the Red Rocker, is 79 today. The five things to know at 5 o'clock in sports are coming up next.

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1: Hey, Max, you look absolutely dashing in that purple tie. Ready to harness the world?
2: You bet, Daisy. 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And might I say, your purple tie really pops with your vest.
1: Thanks. I almost went with a cape, but didn't want to come across as pretentious.
2: Nonsense. Anyone in our line of work should rock a cape.
1: You might be onto something, Max.
2: Phew. 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
1: Right. Don't forget, we both graduated from Dogs, Inc. with honors.
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1: Born ready. 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

0: SSAC rankings are out for West Virginia high school football today. GW, Hoover, Frankfort, and Wahama lead their respective classes. Penn's at the Blackhawks tonight. 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

0: Yesterday's deadly incident on a Six Flags over Georgia roller coaster remains under investigation. The rider was flung from his seat when authorities say a restraint on the Goliath roller coaster appeared to unlatch. ABC's Faith Abube is near the scene and has more on the victim.
1: Police have identified that victim as a 42-year-old man. His name, Hassan Kareem. And according to the school district, he worked at Wesley International Academy. He was an information technology or an IT manager there in that school district, and he had worked there for quite a while. And of course, his death happened here yesterday, just in such a tragic way.
0: Six Flags announcing it's temporarily shut down the Goliath and nine similar hyper coasters across the country, saying the safety of its guests is a high priority. The White House calling for Kimberly Guilfoyle to resign today as the U.S. ambassador to Trump Jr. Pope Leo resting in his hospital room in Rome. The Vatican says following a successful surgery to remove a nodule from his lung. ABC's Tom Sufi Burridge is at the Vatican.
2: We'll be looking for any news on a potential biopsy on the nodule once it's removed to determine whether it's cancerous or not. But look, the Pope looked pretty relaxed going into the hospital. He was smiling, greeted by hospital staff. And now I think we're just waiting, hopefully, for some good news.
0: On Wall Street, stocks closing lower today. 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
0: In Las Vegas, a judge today sentencing Dwayne Davis, known as Keefe D, for the murder conviction linked to the drive-by shooting of rapper Tupac Shakur in 1996. The judge issuing the maximum sentence for his conviction.
4: In accordance with the laws of the state of Nevada, you're hereby judged guilty of first-degree murder with use of a deadly weapon, a felony. Could impose the $25 administrative assessment fee, $3 DNA collection fee, $150 DNA fee, as well as the test.

times a day, WVMetroNews.com. And I know some of you anyway are watching our program. You can catch us on YouTube, on Facebook Live, on the Metro News TV app. And so we're glad you're tuned in. Got a lot of stuff to get into in this particular hour. We're going to do a lot of Mountaineer stuff in this hour because there was a media availability for Rich Rodriguez, and things haven't been going swimmingly for the old Golden Blue lately. In fact, they've lost three games in a row in the Big 12. West Virginia is dead last in the Big 12 standings at 0-3 right now and facing a pretty interesting game this coming weekend at noon against the Cincinnati Bearcats. And despite the Mountaineers' recent problems, they are slight favorites over the Bearcats at UC. So Mike Ostie is going to join us here in just a moment. He was on hand for the media availability. And Anthony Lewis, who normally comes to us in this time slot every week, our Mountaineer Insider, will join us at 4:33. But I wanted to put Mike up at the top of this hour just to kind of get a sense of what the mood is like in the building after such a difficult stretch of games. Now, nobody was really expecting WVU to go undefeated this year, but I think the inability to stop anybody on defense has really shocked a lot of people, and they got to get this thing turned around because the back end of the schedule is really, really brutal. And this Cincinnati game coming up is one of the few remaining games that West Virginia's got a better-than-average chance to win, so we'll talk about that in just a bit. We'll also play In or Out. That'll be coming up at 4:25, and we've got to check the SSAC high school football ratings for this week, the WVU basketball schedule, the times and the networks came out today. We've got a little bit of analysis on that. Also, the Penguins are playing tonight in Chicago against the Blackhawks. And what a day for Mario Lemieux, the former Penguin star, former majority owner of the club. He was inducted into the Pittsburgh Walk of Fame today. What a great honor and deserving for Mario, obviously. And what a great day he's having also from his family, because his son, Austin, just shot a 66 on the golf course and now has qualified for his first ever PGA event. So Super Mario is having a super, super day today. Our question of the day has to do with sports collectibles. And we've had a lot of response to this one today because of the news that came out that a Michael Jordan game-worn autographed jersey from the 1998 NBA Finals has sold privately for $14 million. That is a record for basketball memorabilia. It was a red jersey in Game 2 on June the 5th, 1998, when the Bulls defeated the Utah Jazz. This is the third game-worn jersey from Jordan in that series that's gone in excess of $10 million to owners. So here's the question of the day, and it is sponsored by Selango Law. What kind of stuff do you like to collect, and what kind of memorabilia items would you be willing to overpay just a little bit for? What kind of stuff do you like to collect, and what kind of memorabilia items would you be willing to overpay just a little bit for? The text line, 304-TALK, 304, 304-8255, 304. I'm on Exit Weekly, W-E-E-K-L-E-Y, one word, three E's, W-E-E-K-L-E-Y. All right. As far as the market is concerned today, the Dow was down 180 points, losing 0.3%, ending at 51,470. S&P 500 flat down, but only just a little less than 2 points today, closing at 7805. NASDAQ also likewise relatively flat, down only 41 points today, closing at 27204. Let's check the energy prices, too. Energy prices today, oil up 1%, gained 86 cents. WTI on the NYMEX closed at $94.60. Natural gas trading at the moment up 4.7%, up 15 cents, $3.32 per unit at the moment. And what about crypto today? Crypto is up 0.25%. Gaining $233, up to $83,218. And one quick check of the commodities today. Let's get into the gold and the silver prices for today. Gold today down 0.25%, losing $9.40, $4,182 an ounce on the gold. Silver down 1.8%. Losing $1.11, $59.97 an ounce. All right, Mike Ostie joins me now from WV Sports.
Now, let me ask you.

0: Mike. What was the atmosphere for Rod's presser today? How are things going?
1: Obviously not well because of three straight losses, but you mentioned that fans are kind of shocked and surprised that this defense has been so bad and lost as many games in a row, even for the most realistic fans who thought they would lose a game or two. And Rich Rod echoed that. Rich Rodriguez admitted he is surprised, he is shocked. He used those words exactly in how bad the defense has been. I mean, the defense has been the topic after the game, has been the topic every single Tuesday, and he knows it. That's why they're losing games. The offense is scoring enough. The numbers are there. The high tempo part of the offense is there, and I did kind of try to connect the dots if that's maybe hurting the defense. He does not believe so, but it's just a complete bewilderment, really, but also a getting back to work. Rich Rodriguez did also say that after he's done talking to us on Tuesday, he's done talking about the Arizona game. Does not want to talk about it again with anybody, publicly or privately. That's it. So he wants to turn the page, get back to work. They had a lot of meetings. They've been trying to put things together and trying to fix things. And they still believe the defense can be way better, has the talent to be way better. There's still kind of some confidence that it's going to be corrected and they have time. But I kind of also felt like they don't 100% know what the issue is outside of execution, but they feel like they're practicing well. So I would say there's shock, there's surprise, there's concern, but there's also a confidence and still a confusion on why it's been so bad. Not just losing, not just bad, but literally arguing as the worst defense in college football every week. That's beyond what the money that's been spent should be producing.
0: So Zach Alley also met the media today, and he's been under, his seat has been extremely hot in this string of games where the defense hasn't performed very well. So is he going to stay up in the press box this week for the second consecutive week? Because normally that's kind of the way station before you're out of the building.
1: Yeah, I mean, Mountaineer fans will remember that's what happened with Jordan Leslie. He went up there, and then, you know, that was kind of the beginning of the end afterwards, because also normally the coordinator goes before the head coach goes. Leslie went, and then Brown went to follow. And Zach Alley is very much Rich Rodriguez's guy. I'm not saying Rich Rod would be gone after this year, no matter the result, but Zach Alley would certainly go before Rich Rod with the way things are going. That wasn't definitive, though, to answer that question. Zach Alley did say he's can consider going back into the box. He wants to talk about it with Rich Rod. And he also did lean on, I want to talk about it with Rich Rod, because it kind of came off to me after the game when we asked Rich why Zach was in the box. And Rich said, well, I guess I signed off on it. That's where he wanted to be. I guess I signed off on it. And obviously Rich was really frustrated at that point, wasn't as calm, cool, and collected, now had some days to think about it. And Zach is basically leaning on whatever Rich Rod wants to do, which makes sense. But maybe it was the Rich didn't care that much last week, and now that'll be discussed more. The players also said, though, we met with Corey McIntyre as well from the D-line, that they don't feel like the play calling is any different no matter where the coach is, and it's not like they're talking to him that much during games if he's standing there, you know, flailing his arms. But Zach does feel the game slows down for him up in the box, but then also causes sometimes more frustration because he literally can see what's gone wrong and can't convey it quick enough. So it's a double-edged sword, but I would guess he's up there again.
0: One more, you know, everything regarding WVU right now has to do with what's going on with the team's defense. The offense has been outstanding, but here's one of the things that's been revealed in the last day that, you know, the people who are trying to defend Zach Alley were saying, well, you know, the resources that the team had in the offseason, the way they put this roster together, they spent too much money on offense and they didn't spend enough money on defense. Well, now Rod has confirmed that they basically spent the same amount of dollars on both sides of the line of scrimmage.
1: Yeah.
0: And I don't know how I'm supposed to feel about that. I don't really know if that makes me feel any better about Alley's defense.
1: Yeah, I don't know if it makes me feel any better. But, yes, Rich Rod did say that. He has confirmed those reports. He said it again today, kind of, even though we didn't spend as much time talking about it as he did on his radio show with Tony. But that's what Rich Rod is saying, so taking him at his word. I kind of heard from sources that that is accurate, although I've also heard from sources that that 21.5 is kind of accurate to what they spent overall, which was put out there nationally. So as you're saying, Dave, if we take all that at face value, everyone's sources are correct, and that's totally 100% accurate without looking at the books, then you have to wonder, how are you getting this effort from that defense? I mean, normally quarterback, running back, Pat McAfee's put out there what Cam Cook's making. Like, we know those are the premier positions that are going to command the most money. It makes sense to spend the most there. But if that's not true and they're not spending more there, then the defense got to be better again. I mean, there's no All-American there, but it's one thing to not be the best defense in the country. But as Zach Alley said, even after the game, and even going into the Arizona game, actually, that we're way better than this. We have more talent, we have more resources, et cetera, to be better than this. I mean, only Stanford among P4 schools has a worse defense, and they just played Notre Dame. It's not like, I mean, Arizona's not as good as Notre Dame. So, again, I don't know if that makes you feel better at all. No. I mean, when you spend that much money, way more than was spent ever for Neil Brown, to be fair, you got to get better results. And in a year and a half under Rich Rod, to be completely fair, they're not getting better results. They're getting worse results on the field. It could change. It certainly could. But if it does not, then someone's going to have to go. Someone's going to have to be blamed here. And there's going to have to be a lot of very hard conversations in the offseason. And as you mentioned, this Cincinnati game is basically a must win, because you have Kansas, you have TCU and all their drama. Maybe you chalk those up at W's. If you lose any of those with how tough the other ones are, you might not even make a bowl game. And every fan in the country, optimistic or pessimistic, said, Rich Rod got to make a bowl game in year two for me to buy in. If you miss a bowl, you might start losing some season ticket holders going into year three, etc. So this is a big deal.
0: Yeah, it's a big deal. And Mike, thank you for coming on the show today. I do appreciate it. And I'm kind of wondering about what the attendance is going to look like this weekend. And if they would lose that game, West Virginia's not at home for another month. And who's going to be left to go to see Kansas and Houston? So we'll figure it out.
1: Yeah, I mean, you have Halloween with the bye there, Halloween night kind of mixed in. But the schedule does not line up. It was comfortable early in the year. They didn't take advantage. And that, attendance is probably not what Rich Rod's worrying about right now. He wants to win games. But it is a problem going into year three when it's supposed to be the best year of the bunch. Two missed bowl appearances would be really hard to sell that.
0: All right, Mike, got to leave it there. Hey, Appreciate it, man. Thanks for coming on. And we'll take a quick break. And when we come back, it'll be time to play In or Out. So stay tuned.
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0: Look at this, two-man bobsled edition of In or Out. It's been a while.
17: It has.
0: It's been a while. Let's do it every day at this time. We focus on the stuff you talk about at the office. We call it In or Out. The setup, simple, three categories, food or beverage, gut reaction. Finally, this one's about a celebrity, the topics of which change daily. Let's get started. Coop, food or beverage is up first. I hope you're ready to go. I don't want this to be like, you know, just a monologue for me.
17: No, I'm good. Yeah, okay. We can go.
0: Okay. Food or beverage. All right, Arby's is adding chicken cheesesteaks for a limited time nationwide. The lineup features garlic, onion, and paprika marinated chicken, seared and cooked. 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
17: Man, things are so dang expensive. I was at a place today where I used to go to get like little $5 sandwiches or whatever. I wasn't hungry, but I looked in their cooler for like a roast beef sandwich. You know, it's a little shop, the deli. They usually make them there. That sucker was $9.95, man.
0: Yeah.
17: It wasn't that long ago. I bought it for like $4.95, so that was pretty crazy. Anyway, I love cheesesteaks. I don't necessarily like Arby's all that well, but honestly, giving a chicken version, what do they call that? The the California's cheesesteak or something. I can't remember the chicken version of it. I'm all in. Yeah, I'm in on that.
0: I'm kind of an Arby's mark. I'm not going for the $14 one, but I could see myself eating this. So I'm going
17: to
0: be in.
17: You remember when their roast beef sandwiches used to be like $1.49 or something? Man. Those were good deals.
0: Those were the days. Gut Reaction is next. A growing home design trend is turning heads amongst bulk shoppers. Small pass-through doors, dubbed Costco doors, are now appearing in more homes across the country. The feature typically connects a garage directly to the pantry or kitchen, allowing homeowners to slide bulk purchases straight into storage. Costco doors. Costco doors in the home. In or out?
17: I just looked it up. I'm in, man. Count me in. This would be... I built panels in my walls for all of my electronics so I wouldn't have wires hanging all over my walls and stuff, which I thought was a pretty good idea at the time.
0: Yeah.
17: Man, this is a great idea.
0: Yeah. Roughly half of one home builder's clients choose the 2x2 foot add-on after they see it for a cost of about $1,000. So I kind of like this idea too. I'm in on the Costco doors at home.
17: When are we going to see our first movie where someone uses one to break in?
0: Yeah. Well, yeah. They talk about that, bugs, etc. There's some detractors,
17: yeah,
0: but not
17: sure.
0: Many. Not yeah. Many. Finally, this one is about a celebrity. Coop. HBO is bringing Girls back. Girls has been
17: refresh
0: gone.
17: Me. What is that?
0: Girls is a show about these primarily four young women in New York, led by Lena Dunham. Allison Williams is one of them. It's going to be filming next year. It's returning to HBO after a decade off the air. Adam Driver was on this show.
17: That's right. Okay,
0: but he is not coming back for this.
17: Good for him.
0: Apparently, according to Leah Dunham's book, it didn't really go well. So, Leah Dunham. By the way, guess Leah Dunham's age.
17: I don't care.
0: You don't care. She's 40.
17: Okay.
0: She's 40 now. Leah Dunham, in or out?
17: Look, man, I can't go there. I'm out.
0: And you can't.
17: That show, that everything that spawned from that show, like the pulp culture zeitgeist of the moment that show spawned, like everything about it, I hated. So yeah, I'm not much into this.
0: Yeah, I'm really stunned that they're bringing this show back. Slightly out. I'm not as
17: aggressive. This does not seem like the time for this show. That's very odd.
0: I
17: agree. To be honest with you.
0: Yeah, I agree with Skydance and everything. I didn't see this happening. But Girls is returning to HBO.
17: Maybe
0: next
17: that's
0: year.
17: The twist.
0: Yeah, maybe, it is.
17: Maybe it is.
0: This is Metro News, the voice of West Virginia.

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1: The Taylor County School Board could get the process rolling tonight. Taylor County State Senator Jay Taylor seeking a delay. Now, Taylor supports the HOPE Scholarship Program. He says school closures and HOPE are different issues.
2: This has nothing to do with HOPE. HOPE is, you know, its own funded area, and we need to be worrying about the plank in our own eyes before we worry about the speck in our brothers.
1: The Taylor County School Board meets at 6 this evening. Kanawha County Circuit Judge Dave Hardy granting a motion today in the Alyssa Middleton case. Middleton is the former Kanawha County ambulance driver who's charged with voluntary manslaughter after dragging John Lucas under her ambulance. Lucas died a short time later. There's still no trial date in this case. Hardy says he's not rushing it.
3: Process takes time, right? And I know that people need closure and want closure, but the worst thing we can do is make an error here, and then we'll be up at the Supreme Court for years arguing about what occurred or didn't occur at this level. So let's do it right.
1: Another status hearing has been scheduled for next month. Could take a couple of days to choose a 12-member jury in the Donna Stone trial. It got underway today in Boone County Circuit Court. She's charged with murder after the 2024 death of her 14-year-old granddaughter, Kennedy Miller. You're listening to Metro News, the voice of West Virginia.
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1: 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The office of Charleston Mayor Amy Schuler Goodwin has described this as a major announcement. 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

0: All right, welcome back. 26 till the hour. All right, we had Mike Ostie, who was at the Rich Rod presser today for the Cincinnati game earlier in the hour, and now Anthony Lewis, our Mountaineer insider, joins us. How are you hanging in? How are you hanging in there, man?
1: It's tough, isn't it?
2: Yeah, it's hard to watch. I mean, my buddies were bent out of shape on Saturday, and I was like, guys, this is how you watch Mountaineer games now. When the offense is on the field, you come in, you sit down and watch. And then as soon as they either score or punt, you get up and go wash dishes, fold clothes.
1: Yeah.
2: And then the one response was, well, if you do that, you might come back and not miss a whole possession because they might score so fast, you might miss an offense.
0: Well, there are a bunch of those possessions against Arizona, that's for sure.
2: But yeah, it's unfortunate. And I think we talked about this a few weeks ago. It's unfortunate from the standpoint of we're watching historical numbers offensively go up.
0: Hey, I play college fantasy football. And the rankings for the quarterbacks and the running backs were posted yesterday. Hawkins is like the number one player amongst 138 quarterbacks for fantasy football this week. Cook's the same way. He's the number one running back. Despite that, West Virginia's lost three conference games in a row. It's crazy.
2: Yeah, I mean, how do you run the ball 72 times in a ball game and lose?
0: Oh, how do you lose a game where you have over 100 snaps in a game?
2: Yeah, it's hard.
0: Here's how you lose it. Arizona was averaging a first down per play.
2: 9.5 yards per carry.
0: Yeah, so.
2: I mean, it's hard to watch, and, you know, and I get it. And then from the fans' perspective, I get the frustration. You know, like I've had people reach out to me, and say, hey, you know, do you need tickets? Do you want my tickets? Can you give my tickets away? And I get it, it's hard to invest in, you know, going up there and doing all the things when, you know, kind of know the results. So it's like, I can stay home and paint the fence, you know, or listen to it on the radio.
0: Well, a couple of things here. I just barely mentioned this at the end of the segment I did with Mike Ostie today. You know, Cincinnati's this weekend. West Virginia hasn't sold out a game yet. Okay. But the crowd for the Oklahoma State game was electric.
2: Yeah.
0: Okay. It was a great situation. Last week's game, okay, but this week, you know, I'm not the sky is falling guy. I think West Virginia is going to have somewhere in the mid 40s for this game.
2: Well,
0: right?
2: that was the question of the week for us, and when we came in on Sunday. Was what's the number above or below 40,000?
0: Oh, they're going to be above 40, I think. Well, and even if they're not, that number is going to show that it's above 40.
2: Yeah, they're going to tell you 40. Also too, we were trying to figure out are the students in town this weekend or I feel like they were on a fall break.
0: Yeah,
2: maybe it was last week. I don't know, but yeah, I mean, I get it. You know, but then again, at my age, I've been going. It's like I said, I've been going since '88. Now, when I do go, I don't even really – the game is, secondary. For me, it's just about taking my daughter.
0: Seeing people,
2: having a good time, and enjoying it. So, for those that get bent out of shape about the wins and losses, put that to the side and then still enjoy your time, especially if you've got, older parents that still can go. Take them and enjoy it. But
0: that sounds an awful lot of, the Neil Brown, did we have fun speech.
2: I'm just trying to get you through the season, people.
0: I know.
2: And these are talks I have with myself every morning, or every Friday morning.
0: I have the same conversation. You know, here's the thing also. Remember after the opener against Coastal Carolina, people were looking at the stats like, look at all these carries for Cook. There's no way he's going to be able to sustain this. Six games in, he's sustaining it.
2: Yeah.
0: Okay? Six games in.
2: And getting stronger.
0: He's really... Had a great season.
2: Yeah, I mean,
0: can he continue to get the ball 30 times a game?
2: Well, and that's where I was really happy to see Latimer get some carries this week. And I think at a certain point in the game, they just said, you go have a seat, because he had 34 carries.
0: Oh.
2: I think they were like, all right. And that was with 8 minutes to go.
0: So, you know what, though? It was a very difficult game to watch, obviously. But one of the things I really liked last week was when Hawkins was in his shotgun. And he had two running backs to his right,
2: mm-hmm.
0: where literally the pitch went to Cook, and Latimer led him into the hole. And the play worked like a charm. I got to see some more of that. Now, they haven't run that much this season,
2: no,
0: have they?
2: I think they have a tight end hurt.
0: Oh, so okay. That makes sense.
2: They're going with a different formation to try to get that extra blocker out there. And then, you know, historically, he's always ran what do they call that? I think they call it Max. There's a two-back set that they've ran historically with Steven. It was Steven Owen back in the day, but then with Avon and Quincy were there, it was Avon and Quincy, and mm-hmm. I think they called it like Rip Max is what that formation was called, more like the old style pro formation.
0: Right, I liked it. I thought it was good. Well, if things don't go well, by the way, oddsmakers still like West Virginia to win this week.
2: I mean, look at the numbers they're putting up.
0: Yeah.
2: I think it's going to come down to who can stop who.
0: Well, yeah, you're talking about
2: on the ground.
0: You got two of the three best rushing teams in the Big 12. Like Cincinnati is putting up, 230 rushing yards a game. I don't have the stats in front of me. I was looking at it earlier today. Plus, their quarterback's gone half a season without a turnover. Hasn't thrown a pick, hasn't fumbled a ball. There's two ways to look at it.
2: It's due.
0: Exactly. That's the only.
2: He's got to be due.
0: Every time he throws it, he's getting closer and closer to an interception.
2: You know, one of the things I saw Saturday, and you know, people are like, "Well, it's the same old defense." I think late in the game, it was just frustration and exhaustion. Like, man, we've tried everything. We can't stop them.
0: I just kind of felt like they were blitzing every play at the end of the game.
2: They were. I mean, I love the aggressive play calling, but when they got burned on that cover zero and he just took that slant to the house, that's when they just kind of threw in the hat.
0: Here's the other thing. If Arizona's top three receivers couldn't play in the game last week, I mean, what would have that game been like if they had played?
2: Well, if you go back and watch, early in the game, I think the first throw that Fita had was down the bottom, which would have been the bottom of our screen, so it would have been to their left. They were going right to left. And, I mean, he dropped that ball on right in the breadbasket. I mean, right in his hands. It was almost a perfect throw.
0: Yeah, I was really impressed by him.
2: And it was great coverage. Yeah. And I remember thinking to myself, man, if he's making these kind of throws and we're covering this well, we're in for it.
0: Yeah, he was throwing seeds out there. He was throwing seeds when he was leaving the park when he was on the run.
2: And what was impressive for me was he was throwing the ball sometimes without the seams. And, you know, he's only 5 foot. They lie.
0: He's 5 foot nothing.
2: Yeah.
0: He's 5 foot nothing.
2: I mean, so, and I've got little hands. I can barely grip a football. So I can imagine how strong his hands are to be able to throw the ball around like that. I was impressed. We saw a great college quarterback.
0: Yeah, we did. Okay. Here's the thing. It would not surprise me if West Virginia won this weekend.
2: No.
0: And it would not surprise me if something happened and the defense found a soul and came together and West Virginia won the game. There's a couple of games here that West Virginia can still win. And you know what? The other thing is, when you've got a dynamic quarterback and you've got a tailback like Cook, who have been the real deal to this point of the season, there's still a chance. All these games that we're basically looking at and saying, well, these are lost causes, that, you know, there's no way they can beat Utah, there's no way they're going to beat Houston. I mean, they beat Houston last year. They're going to win a couple of games that we don't think they're going to win. That's just the nature of sports.
2: They beat Houston with a quarter of the offense that they have now. I've never seen a team with so much offensive firepower that just can't quite pull in a W. But, you know, and I think what's going to come down to is getting some turnover, like some mistakes. Like, that's one thing. These offenses playing against West Virginia just haven't made mistakes. There haven't been very many fumbles. There haven't been very many interceptions thrown. And I think that's what it's going to take for West Virginia. They need a few breaks because they're not going to be able to outgun everybody, especially running the ball,
0: you know,
2: 72 times.
0: You and I were talking about this off the air. I think we should bring this to the air. It's like the money aspect of this is a factor as well. I mean, you're starting to hear people talk about, like, this is worse than the beginning of the Neil Brown era. It's time to pull the plug on Rod. It's time to do this and do that. Man, it is really expensive to look at that. Even though Rod's in the bottom half of the Big 12 in terms of annual salary, there's no OC.
2: Yeah.
0: There's no OC. So, you know, you think, okay, well, you're gonna pay off Allie, who's making 1.5. You're going to buy him out. You got to buy all of your assistants and your head coach out and then replace them with a whole new staff that's going to be more expensive, you would imagine, right?
2: Yeah.
0: Plus, you're going to have to hire a comparable defensive coordinator who's probably going to be in that range of making over $1 million, and you're probably going to have to hire an OC as well. I just don't know, you know, financially, if they're ready to do that.
2: Yeah, I definitely don't think they're ready to pull the plug on Rich. I mean, I don't even, you know, but
0: you're starting to hear some chatter about it.
2: I am starting to hear, and I think that's just from people that are super impatient. Like, and I get it. And when I say that, I always get blowback. Like, well, look at Oklahoma State year one. Look at Kentucky year
0: one. No question.
2: There are teams, and I get that argument too. But I think what it boils down to is West Virginia just plain and simple missed on defensive players because they got it right on offense. Yeah. So it's not a talent evaluation thing. I think it's just a situation where you just missed on some guys, which tends to happen. And it's going to happen to teams all over the country. It could happen to Indiana. They can turn around one year and just miss on three or four guys, miss on a quarterback, miss on, you know, especially if you miss on a quarterback, you're really cooked. But, you know, these teams that are bringing in all new rosters every year, you miss on a few guys and you fall from being in the top five to out of the top 25 instantly. So my thing is, I think Rich and those guys can get this thing cleared up before next year. And I get it. People are impatient, but that's just what we're looking at. Right now, you're hoping they can get to 6-7 wins.
0: Let's talk about something a lot more positive. Did you see the television times and the networks for the WVU basketball schedule?
2: I did.
0: Okay, so I'm sure they're going to go down this in detail on Sportsline. By the way, Sportsline is now expanded to 2 hours every day, beginning at 5 o'clock and running till 7. There are far fewer ESPN Plus games this year. I counted 9. Okay, I counted 9, and there are 3 big CBS games on this schedule. So, you know, I haven't seen the entire schedule of how many Big 12 games there will be on CBS, but they wouldn't be putting West Virginia on 3 separate times if they didn't think West Virginia was going to be good. And these are going to be high-impact games. The game at Kansas is one. Iowa State in Morgantown is one. And a home game against Houston on February 27th. That could be a very significant game by the time we get to that portion of the schedule in terms of West Virginia will be potentially finishing in the Big 12 in men's basketball. So I'm looking at this schedule. I'm pretty happy with it. I think it looks really, really good.
2: With the turmoil that has gone on since the firing of Bob Huggins in that basketball program, the fact that they ended the season on a winning note, winning the championship in Vegas, and now with the recruiting and the expectations being higher, you're seeing – no longer do you have 22 games on ESPN Plus, but now you're moving, 9 games, and most of them are out of conference. I think there might be 1 or 2 in conference.
0: You've got exhibition games too. The game with Maryland is Big Ten plus, and then the Wheeling exhibition, Niagara, Stetson, Mercer. Those are all plus games. And there's a smattering. Mercyhurst is a plus game. South Carolina State's a plus game. At Colorado is a plus game, which is kind of unusual. But, I mean, there's far fewer of those this year.
2: So, I mean, with expectations become, you know, the rewards of being a little bit more visual. You know, they're going to put you on television. And Sadler, having him on the team doesn't hurt.
0: No doubt. People want to see that young guy.
2: People want to see him. But the expectations are high for the Mountaineer basketball team. I just hope that they can live up to them, because especially after football season, once you get to this point, I mean, I've had multiple, when's basketball start?
0: There could be a lot of chatter about that if the Cincinnati game doesn't go well.
2: Yeah.
0: You know?
2: Yeah. It'll be unfortunate, but you know, I still think there's some wins.
0: I do too.
2: For this football team.
0: Yeah, I do too. Like I say, I think they're going to win a couple of games that we don't expect them to win. And like I said, this week, West Virginia's still favored. I mean, they're favored to beat Cincinnati. Actually, it's so crazy to think about this, that when I saw the schedule and where I saw the Cincinnati game was falling in WVU's schedule, I figured that Satterfield would be the one that would be under the pressure to win. Cincinnati's actually been a little bit better than people thought.
2: Are they 4-1?
0: They're 4-1. They've got a good offensive line. They run the ball pretty darn well. Here's the other thing, too. Bearcats didn't play last weekend, so they're coming off
2: rested.
0: An off week. Yeah, so they should be in good shape.
2: Yeah, October 31st can't come soon enough from the Mountaineers.
0: Anthony, thanks for coming in.
2: Yeah, good to see you.
0: Let's take a break, and we'll come back with more in just a moment.
1: To almost heaven, West Virginia. 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

0: All right, welcome back. 8 till the hour. Man, we got so many interesting responses to our question of the day after that story about Michael Jordan's jersey being auctioned off for $14 million. What kind of stuff do you like to collect, and what kind of memorabilia items would you be willing to overpay a little bit for? This is really good. Old School 58 sent me a text. Dave, I've got three autographs. John Glenn, Chuck Yeager, and a Jerry West jersey. That's pretty good.
1: It's very solid.
0: Pretty solid. Tony Ray on X sent me this. Coop, he showed me a sheet. He's got 23 separate Tony Concepcion cards.
1: Oh, wow. Yeah, that's so nice.
0: That is really, really good, right? That is really, really good. I wanted to get into this briefly. The SSAC rankings for week number 7 are out. Quad A, GW is number 1, followed by Martinsburg, University, Morgantown, and Huntington, top 5. 6 through 10, Cabell Midland, Spring Mills, Parkersburg, Musselman, and Beckley. 11 through 16, Wheeling Park, Washington, Jefferson, Preston, Buchanan, Upshur, and Riverside. AAA, Hoover's number 1, followed by Elkins, North Marion, Bridgeport, and Winfield. That's the top 5. 6 through 10, South Charleston, RCB, Princeton, Kaiser, and John Marshall. 11 through 16, these teams would make the playoffs if they started this weekend. Brooke, Fairmont Senior, Spring Valley, Ripley, Pikeview, and Nicholas County and Grafton are tied for 16th. AA, Frankfort's number 1. Frankfort is followed by Sissonville, Williamstown, Independence, and Roane County in the top 5. 6 through 10, Bluefield, Doddridge County, Mingo Central, Phillip Barber, and Moorefield. AA, 11 through 16, Lincoln, Liberty Raleigh, Westside, South Harrison, Clay County, and Midland Trail. And then finally, in Class Single A, Wahama, number 1. They've scored 424 points in their first 7 games. That is amazing. Tug Valley, East Hardy, Meadow Bridge, Wheeling Central in the top 5. 6 through 10, Cameron, Sherman, Pendleton County, Ritchie County, and Webster County, 11 through 16. These teams would make the playoffs if they started this weekend in Class Single A. Calhoun County, Greenbrier West, Montcalm, Tulsa, Clay Battelle, and St. Mary's. And don't forget, you have got the Pens on the road tonight in Chicago to take on the Blackhawks. All 32 NHL teams are in action today, starting at 6 o'clock, each game beginning at a 15-minute interval. And you got Game 2 of the American League Championship Series tonight at the Trop. Guardians trying to go up 2-0 on the Rays. Let's take a break, and we're back to wrap it for the day in a moment.
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0: right, folks, that is going to do it for today. We thank you so much for listening, sending your answers to our question of the day and more. Stay tuned for the news at the top of the hour, and Sportsline is on the other side. My name is Dave Weekly. I'll talk to you tomorrow beginning at 2:06 right here on Metro News, the voice of West Virginia.
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3: From ABC News, I'm Michelle Franzen. Following today's surgery to remove a nodule from his lung, the Vatican announced Pope Leo has been diagnosed with lung cancer. ABC News medical consultant Dr. Darian Sutton says it is pulmonary adenocarcinoma, the most common form of non-small cell lung cancer.
4: The reassuring news is that if this lobe was removed and it was found that there was no other signs of spread, this may be a curative procedure. But of course, we need to wait for the further formal pathology reports. That includes genetic testing, as well as making sure that what was removed was the complete mass and that there was nothing left.
3: The Vatican says the 71-year-old pontiff is resting in his room at Gemelli Hospital in Rome and is in good spirits. The White House announced Kimberly Guilfoyle was asked to resign as a U.S. ambassador to Greece amid corruption allegations. In a social media post, Guilfoyle denied those allegations.
5: Guilfoyle was engaged to the president's son, Don Jr., for 4 years. She's facing corruption allegations, including that she allegedly tried to pressure a Trump donor to pay off her $100,000 credit card bill before her confirmation hearing. On Monday, the president said he was looking into firing Guilfoyle, saying, quote, "We're not happy." Karen Travers, ABC News, the White House.
3: President Trump will be in Alaska and Nevada today, campaigning for Republicans locked in tight congressional races ahead of the midterm elections. The economy remains the main issue for voters. Gas Buddy shows the national average for regular unleaded is $4.33 a gallon. In Las Vegas, Dwayne Davis, known as Keefe D, was sentenced for his murder conviction linked to the drive-by shooting of rapper Tupac Shakur in 1996.
4: This is 40 years to life with the two consecutively, two 20 years to life. So that means when he is 103 years old, Dwayne Davis, if he is still alive, can then go and try to get parole. But until then, he says he's going to appeal if his appeal.
3: ABC's Alex Stone. On Wall Street today, stocks closing lower. 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
3: In France today, more unrest as student-led protests escalated in the streets of Paris. Demonstrators demanding better conditions and resources at public high schools and universities. Police clashed with protesters. ABC's Marcus Moore was there as well.
4: Police right now, riot police, using their crowd control measures, tear gas and flashbangs to try to clear the crowd. And just a few moments ago, they had a water cannon that they were spraying on the crowd to clear them from these streets.
3: A renewed search to find the mysterious plane of Amelia Earhart that disappeared in the South Pacific is on, but researchers are facing challenges on that remote island of the giant meat-eating crabs that call it home.
8: This week, researchers from Purdue University have landed on the remote island of Nicomoraro, where Apple Maps first showed a grainy outline of what may be a plane covered in sediment, the nearest inhabited land 230 miles away. The island teeming with giant coconut crabs, which can grow up to 3 feet tall and weigh up to 10 pounds. Their pinchers so strong, the researchers have been forced to sleep on their boat. Amelia Earhart and her flight engineer, Fred Noonan, disappeared.

Hello everyone from the Watchdog, I'm Darnell Foster with a look at your local weather forecast for your Tuesday. Mix of clouds and sunshine, a daytime high near 84 degrees. The overnight low of 60 under partly cloudy skies, partly to mostly sunny for your Wednesday with temperatures in the mid-70s. Have yourself a great day everyone from the Watchdog, I'm Darnell Foster.

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0: Sportsline Tuesday night. Thanks for joining us. And again, we've got a full show coming up this evening. Kyle Wiggs, Greg Hunter, Brad Howe. The text line is open, 304-TALK 304. Head coach Rich Rodriguez has spoken each of the last 2 days. His coach's show on Monday night, and his comments to the media today, as well as the comments of WVU defensive coordinator Zach Alley. So we'll get into all of that on the show tonight. Good evening.
1: Hi, everyone.
2: Good evening, everyone.
0: Good to see you. Thanks for coming in. And a lot to talk about. Greg, your thoughts on what the coach said today. He made a point of emphasis to say that he's put all this behind him. So is his staff. It's the media responsibilities that he had to go through today. And then at that point, it's over. The Arizona game's in the past.
1: Yeah, well, I understand. From a coaching and player perspective, you can't dwell on the past for too long. But obviously, you also can't forget the past as well. So I did find it interesting. And again, nothing that you wouldn't expect. But said he wasn't ready to throw in the towel. He still feels that this defense is capable of improvement. Maybe the most telling thing for me, though, is he did admit that he didn't foresee the problems, at least at the beginning of the season, that they ultimately have had. He said the cracks began to show in the opener. Mm-hmm. But, I mean, you know, we all know how it began and where it's gone since then. But according to him, he didn't foresee the issues that they currently have.
2: Well, guys, because I think if you take that point further, this is a defense that's not just struggling. It's historically bad right now in terms of the numbers. I mean, you just go back and look at it. You had a stretch in 2018 at the end of the season where you gave up more points than what you've done the last three games. Other than that, you got to go back to 2012 and 2013. So it's not just a defense that you say, well, it's near the bottom of the Big 12. No, this is one of the worst performing defenses that you've seen in West Virginia's history. I think that's part of it, Greg. Listen, how many hours did we talk about on this show that you were concerned about the defensive line depth and the defensive backfield depth and who were going to be the playmakers and who could step forth and be the guys you could count on? We spent countless hours this spring and summer discussing that. So I'm not sure it's a huge surprise that the unit's struggling.
1: Sure.
2: I kind of share
1: the extent.
2: Share that thought with Rich that who would have thought it would be historically bad and guys just running wide open. I think that's where I land on the over the last three games in particular.
0: The word he used was shocked. He was shocked at what they're going through. And the fact that they haven't been able to improve, that's the curious thing, as the things are happening. And they're different things, but it's monumental struggles three consecutive weeks.
2: Yeah, like not even close in some areas. And that's part of why if you're them, man, you got to, there's no getting up off the mat either, because it's here you come again with another offense, but it's totally different than what you faced. You just went from one of the best passers in this league in Noah Fifita to now a group that wants to run it. It has really talented offensive linemen. They've had

0: success running it. So now you've got to go switch something completely different than what you've looked at over the last couple of weeks.
1: Kind of closer to Virginia,
0: correct?
1: Perhaps more than any other opponent that West Virginia's faced. Certainly more so than the, although Iowa State was similar in a fact that they wanted to run the football.
0: More similar, but I think Virginia is the proper comparison just in terms of a team that certainly wants to run it with their first option and their second option and maybe even their third option. So, again, this line, that's one of the things. There was so much talk about that Virginia line. It was really just their age that was unique.
2: Yeah.
0: It wasn't necessarily their ability. They turned out to not be a line that that you couldn't handle, certainly. This one might be a little bit different. I think that's the interesting part of this. Can West Virginia get its run defense back in order and handle Cincinnati? Because if you can slow that run, or at least slow the run on first and second down and force them into some passing situations, then you should see some defensive improvement this
2: week. Yeah, Rich said three of those offensive linemen have NFL, not just aspirations, but realistic opportunities. So we'll see. How well West Virginia handles that day. I guess, you know, everyone should make the Virginia comparison because that's your high water moment for this defense so far.
1: Yeah, it is shocking how things turned overnight. You play so well against Virginia, win that game, and then all of a sudden the doors came off the very next week, and you're shedding automobile parts more and more each week as you're rolling down the Big 12 freeway.
0: Yeah, and you still go back to that, or at least I go back to that Iowa State game, because at least with Mestemaker and Fifita, you're talking about two elite quarterbacks at this level, right? Virginia just did not have one. But Iowa State had struggled so mightily offensively and then struggled in the very next game afterwards. That's the one that really, to me, should sound the most alarm bells, is that you let Iowa State do that to you.
1: 304 Talk, 304. We'll get to the coaches' comments coming up in a bit. The other story today, the basketball schedule. We knew the dates, but the Big 12 conference times were released, and all the media information, or at least most of it, was released. So you know about 95% of where these games will be televised, and a pretty good deal for the Mountaineers in the Big 12 conference schedule. Only one streamed by ESPN+. There's been years where a majority of the games were streamed by ESPN+. Now, you got to search for the different networks. You've got some on CBS. You've got some on CBS Sports. You've got some on NBC Sports. You've got some on Fox. You've got some on TNT. You've got the ESPN family, of course. But all of the games, with the exception of one, the Colorado game, will be on a network. Just one streamed on ESPN+. Now, a lot of the early non-conference games are ESPN+. Niagara, Stetson, Mercer, Mercyhurst, Coppin State, South Carolina State, some of those are ESPN+, but the way it broke down in Big 12 conference play, most of them will be available, at least on the where we're most used to.
2: You know, it does help, Brad, that the league has sublicensed a lot of these games out to other networks as well, so you have more opportunities. In maybe it was 2 years ago, when you're sort of hamstrung with, you know, fewer opportunities. But it does impress me some that, you know, even though West Virginia wasn't an NCAA tournament team last year, the expectations, I think, have filtered around nationally, because when you get multiple CBS games, a Fox game, you got some of the big networks that have reached in and are going to be part of, you know, West Virginia's broadcast circuit this year. So I think that tells you that at least a lot of people believe West Virginia will be worth watching.
0: I think from a fan perspective, too, you avoid any 9 o'clock weeknight starts.
1: Yeah,
0: now,
1: yeah.
0: You do get an 8:30. They're helping out Arizona there by pushing the two Arizona opponent games later into the night. So you do have an 8:30 start when Arizona State visits on January 27th. But other than that, that's the you get a Kansas State at 8:32. So two 8:30 starts, but you save a half hour there at least from that dreaded 9 o'clock home start.
2: You also have a slightly odd, not slightly odd, very odd, 5 p.m. weekday start late in the season when TCU comes to Morgantown, and that's a Wednesday or Thursday. So
0: March 3rd, it is a Wednesday.
2: So that's a little different. Fine. I don't know. I don't know. I doubt that's a holiday. I don't know the reasoning behind that, other than, hey, network would like to have you as a 5 p.m.
1: Yeah.
2: And You know, for most people, yeah, it means a little bit different for work. For Kyle and I, it will mean a little bit something different as well. But okay, well and good.
1: You got
2: That's
1: a couple.
2: Different.
1: You got
0: that
1: a couple
0: is,
1: of
0: is different.
1: You got a couple of 6 p.m. starts too, including one at home against Oklahoma State on a Tuesday, January 5th at the Coliseum. That starts at 6 p.m. And Mountaineer fans aren't going to be happy because the Pitt game starts at 6 p.m. So if you're going to that game, you're going to have to pull out a little bit earlier than anticipated to get up there and fight the traffic and get your seat in time for that 6 o'clock. Well, you don't, but if somebody works till 5 o'clock,
0: that's a good one. I think most people going to that would be leaving earlier. You're in that area. I think
1: take the afternoon off.
0: The good thing there is you don't want the second game there that night, because then you got to wait for the first one to get over. So maybe it helps you there. It's get off a little bit early. You can leave an hour early.
1: So the Pitt game on Wednesday, December 9th at PPG Paints Arena, that's a 6 o'clock tip time too. But again, as you say, it's all determined by television.
2: Yeah.
1: And how they want to stack their coverage up for the evening. 304 Talk 304. We'll take a break. We'll get into what the head coach said when we return on the CityNet statewide sports line. 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

0: Sportsline Tuesday night closing in on the Cincinnati contest. West Virginia home for back-to-back contest. Noon start time on Saturday. Let's get into what the head coach said. Greg gets the first question, as usual. And you ask about the problems that popped up in this contest defensively against Arizona.
1: Yeah, no, you're exactly right. I mean, what did he see specifically in terms of reviewing game film? What did he see? You know, what's correctable? What's, you know, mental error? What's physical error?
0: Let's get into the coach's comments and, again, the issues against Arizona.
2: I assume you're talking mostly about defense.
3: Yeah,
2: yeah, it is really frustrating. I'm trying to think if I've had a stretch with 3 weeks of being that poor defensively, and we looked at everything. You know, the whole staff watched the film for 4.5 hours Sunday morning, watched it with the whole defense Sunday afternoon, and you know, trying to get to the bottom of exactly why, because it's been like a different issue or issues every week. But you know, there were cracks defensively in the first game, and I met right after the game because of it, and then it didn't, you know, it showed up more in the last 3 weeks. So it's frustrating. I think I know what the answers are, and the coaches know what the answers are, and I think our players, and we have good enough players to play better. We just, as a staff, we got to find ways to get our guys to play better, and that includes everything, how we're practicing, who's playing where, fundamentally, schematically, everything. Everything needs to be reviewed and looked at and get better at, because I think there's the potential's a bad word, but I think there is the ability for us to be pretty good on defense with the guys that we have and I think the coaches that we have, but it's not shown up, and until it shows up, I'm not going to be insane and keep doing the same thing, expect a different result.
4: Do you think the mistakes are correctable?
2: Most of them. Yeah, there's no question. I mean, when you give up easy, like two halfback passes in the Iowa State game and a flea flicker pass in this game, and those are just embarrassing. You know, that should never happen. I mean, you know, every once in a while, he took his eyes off his man and let him run, but how does that happen? You know what I mean? So we just got to get coached better and obviously perform a lot better to give us a chance to win games. And I'm encouraged because I know we can play a whole lot better. And we can play better in every phase, but we have to and can play a whole lot better defensively.
0: Yeah, encouragement there. The staff believes they have the potential. The talent is there to play better, but it certainly hasn't shown in the last 3 weeks.
1: Well, yeah, and Brad, they believe it's there, but until it actually steps forward and improves it on the field, potential gets you nothing.
5: Yeah, that's why I'm interested to see where the bounce back is this week with a different style, but certainly pass defense in particular has been a real struggle here. Never mind the numbers. You don't need the numbers, just the look of it. You're not getting the pressure. You're not staying close enough to people. That's the one to me that really jumps out.
0: Another cut about the mounting frustration with the coaching staff.
2: That would be an easy answer for somebody to kind of look at. Like, did you look at the stats of the last game?
6: I'm not saying it's mine.
2: No, but I'm saying you could say that, but then, and I'm not a stats guy, but if you looked at the time of possession, 109 plays, I don't know how many yards rushing it was, you know, 12 plays, 16 play drive, 10 play drives, you're kind of like, you know, it's almost as if you're slow tempo and controlling the thing. And when they score in 3 plays and 2 plays and 4 plays, you know. And so if it was that, I would be like, God, we need to slow down and help our defense out. But I'm like, had we not had those, I kind of afraid to think, gosh, if we would have had 2-3 play fast drives, it would have been like, could have been worse, you know. So, no, I certainly looked at that. But that's never been a factor in my mind on how the defense plays. In fact, I think if we got a few 3-and-outs defensively, we could have We could have maybe ran 140 plays. So it's just, you know, it's really frustrating because obviously if I saw this coming, you know, we'd have tried to make more adjustments earlier. And I don't think anybody saw it coming to this degree, even though I thought there would be some growing pains on both sides because of the newness. I didn't see this coming. But I'm also encouraged that I know we can play a whole lot better, and I know we have to play a whole lot better. So that's – I'm not throwing in a towel and giving up either.
0: So that started there with a question about the tempo of the offense, perhaps putting too much pressure on the defense. But as we talked about last night, this offense against Arizona had drives of 9 plays, 10 plays, 13 plays, 15 plays, and 16 plays. So the offense was on the field a lot, over 100 plays.
5: You're plus 9 minutes in time of possession. Yeah. In the second half alone, you were plus 8 minutes. Arizona scored 28 points in 10 minutes of possession time in the second half. Saturday was not a problem with the offense going too fast. It feels like this is 05, 06, or 07. Greg, we're hosting the show in 05, yeah. 06, 07. How many times back then did you have that conversation? Is the offense going too fast? Is it scoring too fast? You can't make that argument for this particular game. They held the ball for 10 minutes in the second half, scored 28 points.
1: I understand everybody's looking for some remedy to help the defense, but tempo in the offense, the way it's going right now, is not the remedy. Truthfully, the remedy is for the defense to play better.
0: Mm-hmm. Another question Greg got in there about the freshman, Matt Sigg, and he's moved into the starting lineup. Mm-hmm. And how would the coach evaluate the play of true freshman Matt Sigg?
2: I didn't saw him. He's a true freshman. And so, you know, there were a couple of times we put him in a spot that was really, really difficult that we probably shouldn't have put him in. But he's also, I think, for a true freshman playing in the secondary where there's a lot going on there, I think Matt's done pretty well. He's gonna have a great career, really, and football's important to him. He's a really good athlete, but there's different things that we can do to help Matt have success too. But I've been proud of the way he's played as a true freshman.
0: Yeah, he's shown a lot of traits that are unique.
1: Yeah, no, I think he's going to be fine. Now again, hasn't been perfect. There were a couple of times this past Saturday, he gave up big plays, but almost two didn't this past Saturday. But again, for a young guy just learning on the go, I think that, you know, that they realize that he is part of that future and he's just got to learn and develop.
5: Yeah, I know we're talking about defense, but same with Kevin Brown on the offensive side, right? I mean, you take both those guys, plug them in. You got them for a reason, and that reason wasn't to come sit on your bench. So this is the perfect time, and quite frankly, the way the defense is playing, it's absolutely perfect to have Sig in there. It's not like it's the number one defense in the country, and there's one problem with that. Get him in, get him his reps, and hope that that's a guy that you can keep around for a couple years and grow up with the program.
0: One of the first text questions in, what could be worse than just playing all the young players that you have on defense to get experience for next year? So given that, some freshmen are playing. Yinder Mack's playing, right? Some. Mm-hmm. Sig's playing. Some. There's one or two others. Cam Torbor is a sophomore, is playing a ton. Miles Cotry is a guy, another freshman.
1: True freshman.
0: So beyond them, are there other guys that perhaps we could see play more in the second half of the season?
1: Wouldn't surprise me. There are a couple more secondary guys, and we talked about some of those actually in the preseason, but haven't since. And you know, I'm not certain how close of Vincent Smith is to getting on the field, but there are a couple of the secondary guys. There are a few guys that are dealing with injuries that, you know, is going to keep them out. And Emory Snyder, who really has dealt with injuries since he got here, trying to think, there are a couple other of those true freshmen that have had injury situations. But I wouldn't be surprised. There are a couple more. There aren't a ton. One of the linebackers has been injured since the spring. So as you move forward, but again, I mean, I don't think you completely throw out the older guys, but if they're not performing, I understand. Give some of the younger guys a chance. But I think it starts with Sig and Mack. Those are two guys that you hope you can develop this defense around in the future.
0: A little bit with the coach on the Cincinnati defense, what he's seen looking at film, the Bearcats defensively.
2: Really athletic. I mean, they're structured differently. Like last week was a different schematical thing that we hadn't seen all year. And this week is a different schematical thing than we've seen all year. So it's a different kind of look. We'll see. And they're very rarely out of position. They make you earn it from that standpoint. I mean, they'll still blitz and pressure you, not as much as last week, but that's a different structure that we got to get ready for this weekend.
4: I think I saw 9 forced fumbles lead the conference. Do they try to strip?
2: Oh, they do. They're really good at punching the ball out. And again, they had an open date, and so they've had an extra week to do some other stuff. So I'm sure we'll see some things in all three phases that they have not seen so far this year.
0: Yeah, they have forced some turnovers, 9 fumbles, 4 interceptions, a total of 11 sacks, and there are some productive guys, as you would expect, on that Cincinnati defense.
5: Top 20 in terms of those turnovers right there, so that's a problem. You got to protect the ball. But listen, guys, this is a defense you should be able to exploit. They struggle down to down with opponent success rate. They struggle giving up explosive pass plays. This should be a big day. They struggle giving up explosive run plays. This should be a day for the West Virginia offense that it cooks, no pun intended.
1: Well, again, I mean, nobody to this point. Every game we go in and, well, this defense has done pretty well. And next thing you look up, West Virginia's got 300 rushing yards. So to this juncture, nobody has really stopped West Virginia's offense. It's the defensive mm-hmm. side of the football. And, again, that's going to be a challenge this week. It's a different challenge than it was there against Arizona. But they can run the football really well. Typically, they didn't against Arizona their last time out, did Cincinnati. But, it's going to come down to, can the defense make enough stops that even a good offense doesn't have to score 60 to win?
5: Well, you might just plan on scoring 60. Yeah. I mean, I think that's the thing. This is the one where you've gone in it where numerically you look like, all right, you've got an advantage here on paper if you're West Virginia. There should be some big plays coming, so you might just go ahead and put up 60 and then hang on.
0: One of the young players on offense playing, a true freshman, you talked about Kevin Brown. Amari Latimer got a start, so you had Latimer, Cook both in the backfield, and the coach's evaluation on Latimer.
2: Good. You know, we had played more 2 running back sets than we'd played all year, and that's simply just from a standpoint that we think that might be one of our most talented rooms. We're healthy this year at the running back position, and we've got 4 or 5 that we think could help us win. So we've been playing, last game played a lot more 2 back sets. We'll do that going forward because that's a pretty good room right there. Amari's a big physical guy. He's actually one of the things that you normally don't see of a true freshman is how aggressive they are blocking in the open field, and he's fantastic at it. I mean, he's really good. He's just a really good football player, and for a true freshman, you know, to do what he's doing is pretty neat. He's gonna do a lot of neat stuff for us going forward. And that room's all, other than the knock, who's just got 1 year, and we're trying to get him ready to play. We got that whole room coming back, so that's pretty exciting.
0: Yeah, Cam Cook, and then after that, Latimer and Chris Talley are freshmen. Boswell still has eligibility, so it is exciting, and it's great to see the running backs healthy, obviously, after what West Virginia went through last year.
5: He's just a bruiser, too. 124 of his 152 yards are after contact. Like, he's just running through people. Yeah. And, Greg, you'll like this. He's also your second highest graded pass blocker on the entire team, is Amari Latimer. You heard Rich talk about how good he's been in the blocking game.
1: And you know, we've talked about that for years. That's usually the hardest thing for a freshman to pick up. But you know what? It is interesting because Cook is, I mean, you can give us his numbers after contact because he's really good after contact, but it's entirely different after contact with Latimer because he's just bulldozes through people. Latimer will try to give you a little shake and make you hit him in the hip. I mean, it's chest to chest with Latimer, and I do like the fact that they're going to some of that 2-back look. I mean, doesn't matter if I like it or not, but still, I think it gives West Virginia a completely different dynamic, and they played that a lot on Saturday. They've mm-hmm. used it all year, but this Saturday they used it as much as I remember in many a season.
5: Well, it does the one thing you want defenses to have to mm-hmm. do, and that's to have to think, okay, there's another guy that's out on the field that can run it or throw it, so it just increases the options there. So I agree. They worked on that a ton this summer, and you're now starting to see, I think, Latimer in a position halfway through the season where they feel really comfortable. He understands what he's doing, and you just heard it right there. The fact that he's pass blocking when he's in, that's usually what gets you pulled as a freshman running back. So I think you'll probably see more of that coming.
0: Yeah, that's the next cut, the fact that these running backs can block, and that's a big part of why you're seeing multiple running backs. Head coach Rich Rodriguez on that.
2: Their guys are different, like with Amari and – Lawrence Autry, Knock. Those guys are all 220, 25 pounds. They're almost big as tight ends are. So that, and then Cam Cook's a, you know, decent sized guy to block, and they're all willing blockers. It's like sometimes you get a running back and like he won't stick his face in the fan, so to speak. I mean, all of our guys, Coach Jay does a good job with them, but they all are pretty good blockers, and they're pretty good blockers in space. So you probably saw that with Amari in this last game.
0: Yeah, so you probably see more two back sets.
1: Yeah,
0: in the last six games of the
1: year. You know, he doesn't mean you can add a 12th guy to the field. So when they're on, typically the tight ends mm-hmm. are off.
5: Yeah, but you've got the two of your mm-hmm. top three pass blockers are your running backs, mm-hmm. Latimer and Cook in there. And I think the other thing, guys, this offensive line has allowed a lot of pressures. Mm-hmm. So it gets another good pass blocker on the field with you, whether it's Latimer or Cook that's picking up. Sometimes it's two extra good blockers in there. I think that's part of the strategy, too, to help you with some of that pressure that's been coming.
0: Text line open, 304-TALK-304. We'll take a break. We'll have more with the coach coming up in hour number two of the sports line. 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

0: sitting at Statewide Sports Line. It is Tuesday night. Kyle, Greg, and Brad with you. We'll check some texts here. Texter says sometimes that open week will lead to a sluggish performance for whatever reason. Well, West Virginia can only hope that Cincinnati's not quite with it early and the Mountaineers can jump on them. Texter says any opponent of West Virginia that does not have at least 50-50 run pass game should fire their coaches. The only way Cincinnati will not throw for 200-plus is because they will run for 300-plus.
1: See, that is an interesting point, though. You wonder what Cincinnati – like, what does Cincinnati do? Their offensive coordinators are sitting in their room, right? Do they look around mm-hmm. and go, well, we run it all the time. That's what we do. We're very good running it. We're just going to run it. Or do they go, well, I'm going to tell you what, they can't guard – they're struggling to guard the pass. Let's put the ball in the air. I'm interested to watch what their approach is.
2: Well, and again, I mean, they're going to watch film, right? And they're going to go – you know what? Okay, we'll run the ball, but we also see deep shot opportunities for West Virginia. I mean, against West Virginia, so they're gonna take theirs. There's absolutely no doubt about that. And you know, West Virginia's just got to avoid those explosive plays, at least to the degree they've been giving them up.
1: But again, if you want to try and pull a positive out, that's actually what you're trying to do. You're trying to get a team to do something it doesn't normally do, right? And that's throw it, and that's throw it deep. This team doesn't do it at all. I realize Iowa State didn't either and lit you up, but this Cincinnati team really doesn't do that.
0: Yeah, and Arizona came in, obviously, with a great quarterback, but what was the story going in? Well, they have any receivers. Everybody's hurt, and it didn't matter because the guys that came in made plays. And, you know, we all know what happened. All right,
1: this guy's thrown only 13 balls all season, 20 yards or more downfield, and he's just 4 of 13. So they take about as few deep shots as you can possibly take. So we'll see.
0: Defensive coordinator Zach Alley, first question for him, is there any personnel changes you can make?
3: I do. You know, I think I told everybody, like, it's an open job. I mean, ain't nobody solidified as a starter. We aren't good enough to say you got, you know, 11 starters out there. So we'll try and put the guys, you know, that are the most athletic guys we can to give us an opportunity in positions that, you know, we feel like they can be successful.
0: So personnel, one thing. One thing that I don't think anybody's questioned is effort. Seem to be playing hard. That's the next cut from defensive coordinator Zach Alley. How about the effort?
3: I think, you know, the biggest thing is getting them comfortable to have confidence in the execution. I think there's gray area sometimes maybe in the player's mind of like, oh, okay, hey, well, this split wasn't exactly what we saw in practice. He's 2 yards tighter, so I didn't do what you said I was supposed to do on every play because he was 2 yards tighter. So there becomes indecision when there's, you know, changing pictures and things. And so you're trying to clear that up, you know, and give them hard to find, hey, no matter what, do this. Because we believe that's what will help us to, you know, have the best chance to win.
4: You've been good with the effort overall with the guys?
3: I thought last week we had some plays that wasn't good enough. You know, the you got to play every single play with the same standard. You know, it can't change because, you know, whatever the scoreboard looks like, however you're feeling. You know, and so I thought that we had a lot of plays this past week where I thought the effort across the board wasn't there.
0: Okay, well.
2: Yeah, I think it's, you look back, those two long runs, the 40 and the 30-yard touchdown runs. I mean, it opened wide and nobody closed. Those are ones you look back and go, boy, there wasn't much effort there.
1: And you had one of those against Aiden Flora late when it mattered, too.
2: Absolutely.
1: I mean, you're right. There hasn't been. It's not like that's one guy out of position. There was no one around on those runs.
0: What about having Nick Taylor out? How much did that have a factor in the performance against Arizona?
3: Yeah, obviously, you know, Nick's a great player, and there are certain things you like to do with him, you know, that maybe some of the other guys aren't as gifted at. You know, everybody's got their certain roles and what they're good, you know, at doing on the edges, and particularly at corner, you know, where you're on an island a lot of times. So, you know, I think overall we tried to, you know, play some things we felt like we could win in, you know, and Nick being out obviously took a couple of those things away.
2: And again, like to tell you he'll be back this week, but he was in a heavy boot Saturday. So his status for a little while may be questionable. We'll find out when those injury reports come out Thursday, I think. Mm-hmm. So we'll start to get an idea there. But He's been helpful. I mean, again, nobody on this defense has been perfect, but he's been one of your better ones, and you need as many of those as you can get.
1: Yeah, he's right there with Latimer of the two guys that have played the most that are your highest graded defenders. So, yeah, you want to get Taylor back, no question.
5: A lot was made about Zach Alley going up into the booth, leaving the field, going into the booth, and he talked about that.
3: Yeah, well, you know, I discussed it with the staff. Some of my guys have called plays before from the booth. You know, discussed it with Coach Rodriguez. He's been up in the booth before and was just trying to be able to see it better, you know, try and get us to put us in maybe better situations because the game is slower up top. You know, you can see better. You can see things coming out of the huddle. You can see splits and alignments. You know, the negative to that is like, you know, I'm freaking out in the box trying to get a guy off. Because I see the problem and, you know, we can't get it communicated fast enough. So it's a give and take that way, but was just, you know, same thing, trying to try something different to see if it helped us be better.
4: Is that something you would do again or?
3: Probably. You know, I got to talk over with Coach Rod again on what we feel like is best there. But, you know, obviously the, you know, there's pros and cons to both. So once I kind of have that conversation with him, we'll figure it out.
5: So a change there with being upstairs.
2: Yeah, and again, different look. I'm not going to say it certainly wasn't the answer because West Virginia's defense still had significant trouble. But, you know, pros and cons to everything. But try something different to see if his eyes could give him a different look.
5: Zach Alley asked about how he's handling all of this personally. Obviously, he's come upon fire from the outside, from the fans and people who watch this team. How is he handling this personally?
3: You know, I pray a lot. You know, I think that's the number one thing. You know, I was fortunate, actually, the pastor that married me was here this past weekend. He just came to visit. And we've been good friends for a long time. And so, you know, we had some good conversations. And, you know, I believe that, you know, everything we do, there's a reason. I believe that, you know, when you're having success, you're having failure, it shouldn't change how you, you know, treat yourself, treat other people. You know, we had an FCA event last night out on the field, and a couple of our guys got baptized out there. And it was awesome. You know, and that's something that poked my head out for to see that because it's important and it just puts some things in perspective of, you know, what we do and why we do what we do. You know, these young men, even though it's more of a business than it's ever been, it's more transactional than it's ever been, you know, you still have to be transformational in how you treat them, how you want the guys to, you know, see themselves and how you want them to respond when they get into life. You know, and so sometimes I got to go back to that message for myself as well, that, you know, the measure of your work's not always the measure of your worth. And you've got to be able to separate those things, you know, when you go to the house and see your kids, you know, and come back. But obviously, you know, nobody likes losing. I don't like losing. I don't like playing bad. I don't like any part of that. There's no part of me that's like, hey, let's, you know, run the race in a way to lose. No, it says run the race in a way to win. And so you want to win, you want to be successful. And so that weighs on you as someone who's in a decision-making position, in a leadership position. You've got to be accountable to that. And so it goes back and forth, I guess, from, you know, feeling that way right immediately afterward to like, okay, why are we here and what are we doing? And then, you know, hey, how do we fix this and how do we get better? Because that's what we're trying to do every day.
5: Yeah, trying to improve and kind of put these problems behind you a little bit. Another thing, evaluating how the defensive coaches are trying to teach the players, evaluating how they're coaching.
3: Yeah, you know, I mean, you have to assess what you do well and what you do poorly, and then try and fix those things, whether that's a coaching point, whether that's something not getting across, whether that looks like how we meet, how we do, who do practice, who we play where. You know, we've had a lot of collaborative discussions about that in the last week or two. You know, I believe in my guys. You know, I think you're going through a bad stretch and suddenly, like, nobody knows how to coach. I get how that sounds. Like, everybody, oh, everybody just, you know, you don't, nobody knows how to coach anybody, and we're terrible, and it has. And we haven't played well. I agree with that. Nobody says we have. I don't think we have. But, you know, you didn't just walk out and, you know, some of my coaches have been coaching for 35 years, have multiple first-round draft picks. So it's not like he, like, forgot how to coach guys. You know, there's just a lot of things that go into winning and losing. You know, and so we assess everything we do. But I have a lot of confidence in my staff, and I believe in who they are. And I believe in the track record they've shown prior to, you know, the last couple games. You know, and so I think that's something that's, I'm not going to change because, man, they're my guys, and we've been here.
2: It is. I mean, you know, the pressure of these situations. I mean, I don't care what level you're playing. There's always going to be internal pressure. But the wonderful thing about the highest level of college athletics is what comes with it, the notoriety. But also, you know, when you are in this level with a passionate fan base, you know, it brings even outside pressure that you wouldn't have otherwise. So positive and negative, and how they handle that, I think, ultimately will determine if they can indeed pull out of this.
1: Yeah, and it's, again, you're not having to move this to looking for a shutout this weekend. Yeah. It's just got to get better than what it was. And I know we've said that now for three straight weeks, and I'm not sure it hasn't gotten worse in each of those weeks, but that's what you're looking for. Just force a few stops here and then see what that does to the outcome.
5: Another comment, the defensive coordinator comments on Matt Sigg, the true freshman.
3: You know, Matt's obviously got a lot of talent. We're trying to, like I said, put some more, you know, range, speed, and things at different positions to try and give us a chance. You know, I think he's a guy that can help us in a lot of ways. You know, he's still learning and still growing in the position. But, you know, overall, I think he's got a lot of potential. And, you know, we're trying to help raise him up and continue to get him, you know, ready to play every week to be the best he can be, because he's got some special traits that not everybody has.
5: Yeah, and moving into the starting lineup at safety, most likely to stay.
2: And we've seen him, Brad. I mean, even though he's new to the starting lineup, he's been playing all year, and he's got some athletic skills that probably nobody else on that, at least in the secondary end, has. And there's some you know, identification skills that he develops real quickly. He sees things. Now, again, he's still making freshman mistakes, but the more he plays, the fewer those will come.
1: Yeah, you can tell there's some talent and athleticism, and then you get him on there, get him to learn this system, bring him back next year, and hopefully see the fruits of the labor there.
5: A couple more cuts here from Zach Alley, specific to Cincinnati. What has he seen from the Cincinnati offense?
3: I think somebody said they got like three NFL offensive linemen, potentially. I read that somewhere. You know, and they're going to run the rock as long as you let them. You know, they want to run the ball first, and they'll throw it if they have to. You know, the passing game is good enough, you know, to hurt you. They got some skill at receiver. But they definitely want to, you know, run it for 8-9 yards a carry and, you know, throw it twice or whatever it was. I think Boston College, they had like 64 passing yards, but they didn't need it because they had 400 rushing yards, you know. And so obviously you'd rather be, you know, you really got to stop the run, and they'd certainly rather run the ball than throw it on you.
5: And one more here from Zach Alley, more on that Cincinnati offense and what their strengths are.
3: Yeah, I think a little bit of both. You know, what do we do well is probably the first question I'm asking myself every day. And how can we do that effectively against these guys? You know, whether that's a tweak here or there to help against what they do. But, you know, we're trying to focus on us more than anything and just doing our responsibility and understanding where we have to fit and where we have to go.
6: Is one of the other thing from their games, though, better to see them do well or better than to look at them in a game where they do poorly?
3: Probably a little of both. You know, there's always good and bad in every game, you know, that you study. Like, they're going to have – they made a couple plays even when they, you know, didn't play well against Arizona. But and then they got stopped on some things where they scored 50 on Western Carolina, you know. So you kind of look at every game as a different, you know, play-to-play, scheme-to-scheme, and then, you know, how did this work or did that work, and is that something we feel like we can do? And if it is, then, you know, do we want to put that in? Is it worth the time? Those type of things to try and, you know, figure out a way to stop them.
5: So the defensive coordinator there on the Cincinnati offense.
1: Their offensive line, as they've mentioned a couple times here, really good. This team is fifth in Power 4 in yards before contact, and we know West Virginia has struggled with that at times, so that's going to be something key to watch. How much can you plug up that line of scrimmage? If they're getting 3-4 on you before you even hit them, you got big problems.
2: Yeah. Though Arizona, again, 74 yards, I think, total
1: correct.
2: On the ground.
1: Yep.
2: And obviously the Wildcats munched them pretty good.
1: Yes.
2: So, that I mean, it sounds simple, but that's the key. If West Virginia, not saying that they're going to hold them to 74 yards, but if they can slow down or semi-slow down that run game, West Virginia's got a great chance. But if they're running like, you know, they typically do, it's going to be a tough day for West Virginia, no matter how good West Virginia's offense is.
5: More Mountaineer talk in hour number two. We'll check the text line when we return on the CityNet statewide sports line.
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14: You hear a family group of them this time of year. 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And it's like a bunch of teenagers when they get to September. Mom and dad can't keep their mouths shut anymore.
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0: text here in the final few minutes of hour number one of the Sports Line. Texter says, okay, guys, does this team make a bowl game? Well, I'm going to choose to remain positive and think they're going to win the home games, beat Cincinnati, Kansas, and Houston. I'm not looking forward to the games at Texas Tech and Utah. I'll admit that.
1: You have got to go, right? You have got to go. Your margin for error is completely eliminated. Is it still possible? Sure it is.
2: Yeah.
1: But for a team that's struggling as badly as it is, you've left yourself a position where you just can't give any back here.
3: I'll admit, right now, I think the odds are slim. Saturday will tell us. If you don't win Saturday, you're basically
1: this is NCAA tournament. You're in survive and advance mode. Win Saturday, okay, you're still alive. Win the next, okay, you're surviving and advancing.
3: Good point.
0: Texter says, I'd like to see an offensive coordinator upstairs calling plays, better vantage point, possibly better play selections.
3: It's the way Rich has done it his whole career.
0: Yeah.
3: That's not going to change. And again,
1: you're one of the best offenses
3: in the league. Not the problem of this.
1: We can sit up here with a lot of criticism. That's not the one right now. That offense is working.
0: Texter says Cincinnati wanted to run, and then they watched the tape of West Virginia.
3: You did say something good, though, Brad. I mean, if they're going to try to do something they don't typically do well, okay. See what happens.
1: May not work in your favor, but that's what you would prefer. If they want to drop back and make J.C. French become an air raid guy, okay, so be it. And if you lose, you lose. But if they want to do something that they have not been good at or don't normally do, okay, that's a better option, I guess, than running it right down your throat.
0: Texter says, I don't think this defense can be fixed. They're in trouble. If things could have changed, they would have already done so. Well, you could be right. I mean, again, we'll see. Mm-hmm. We will see on Saturday if there's any improvements made. Of course, we've been saying that for 3 weeks now. Thanks for listening. Hour one, hour two coming up. More with head coach Rich Rodriguez. Also, the first SSAC championships of the academic year decided today up in Wheeling, and we'll talk about that. Hour two of the Sports Line.
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1: Back on the Sports Line, hour number two. Thanks for joining us. Kyle Wiggs, Greg Hunter, Joe Brocato's here. He's back from covering the state golf championship, so we'll visit with him. And we had championships won by Bridgeport and Hurricane today, and they'll decide the double and the single A classifications tomorrow and Thursday. Still to come, we've got some tape remaining, some comments from WVU head football coach Rich Rodriguez that we'll get to this hour, and texts and calls as well. But first, we say good evening to Joe. Welcome back.
2: Good evening, guys. Good
1: to be town. Here. How was the weather today? It looked pretty good. It was warm today for the middle of October.
2: It was about 80 degrees with the typical breeze, not a cloud in the sky. And I've covered this event, the State Golf Championships, a number of times when there's been frost delays or 38 degrees and sideways rain. So certainly about perfect conditions as one can hope for the second week of October.
1: Okay. So as we mentioned, this is the first SSAC championship event for the academic year, and it's in golf, and two today and two on Thursday. So take us through the events that led to Bridgeport and Hurricane winning state championships.
2: Yep, a little bit of a different format this year. This is the first time that, although they've had a class quad A or four class format in the past, this is the first time that they do two classes on 2 days and then start the next two classes on the following 2 days. But Bridgeport wins in Class AAA, and Hurricane wins in Class Quad A. It was interesting. Bridgeport had to rally back from a sizable deficit going into the final round. They trailed by 9 shots, and the way that they start off all the competitors, if you are in the top 3 teams, you're the last to take the course. Bridgeport entered the day in fourth, so they were able to get out early ahead of the teams that were ahead of them and really set the mark, and the teams behind him. Winfield ended up being the runner-up. Shady Spring finished third. They weren't able to catch Bridgeport after a very impressive outing from the Indians today, led by their medalist in Alex Randolph, a young man who earlier this summer won a national touring event at Bridgeport Country Club, and Randolph had the low round of the tournament so far in leading the Indians to the state championship.
1: And Hurricane with Sam Odell, who's been on this program many times and has won dozens of tournaments himself, second year in a row they've won, and he's been the coach there and has had great success with that program.
2: Yep. He coached both of his sons last year, Carson and Parker Odell. Carson now golfing at Marshall. Parker's still on the team, and Hurricane wins the Class Quad A state title for the second year in a row in a very impressive fashion. They got out to an early lead. They had a sizable lead going into the day, and they only extended that lead throughout the course of the day. Three of Hurricane's golfers finishing in the top five, and when you do that in when four take the course, you're certainly off to a great start. So Hurricane wins the Class Quad A state championship, and interestingly enough, both head coaches of the championship teams coaching children in this tournament. Chris Kerr, the Bridgeport head coach, coaching his daughter Audrey Kerr to the state championship, and Sam Odell coaching his son Parker Odell to the title.
3: So, well, obviously Hurricane had great team success, but the medalist was not from Hurricane High School.
2: Correct. A very familiar name in West Virginia golf circles, Washington High School rising or current senior Tommy Evans wins this championship for the second time. He won the Class AAA state title as a freshman 3 years ago. He is going to matriculate at West Virginia University and join the golf team there this time next year. And Evans was tested a little bit late on his back nine, had a couple of hit one shot out of bounds, had a couple of wobbles, but he was able to the 3-shot lead that he started the day with. He ends the tournament with a 2-stroke victory. So Tommy Evans of Washington High School, the Class Quad A individual medalist this year.
1: So how do you cover this? Do you stay with the final group? Do
2: Good
1: you
2: question.
1: Stay with

0: do you move around? How do you cover this?
1: Try to find some birdie holes, which I needed a little bit of help with today, because usually try to find where the birdies are going to be and the highlights are a little bit better. But I try to camp out at one hole for, you know, let four groups come through and then pick up and move to a different spot, see some different spots on the course. But it was with this setup that they have this year, all of the classes are on the same side of the course at the same time. So all the class quad A teams went off of the first hole. All the class AAA teams went off of the 10th hole. And then obviously they switch after that. So moved along pretty well today. The good weather increased the pace of play on the rounds a little bit too.
0: Very good. So in this era of expansion, we've got four classes and now a four-day tournament. This used to be, didn't it used to be one day? Has it ever been one day or has it been two?
1: It's always been a two-day, 36-hole event. Now, like I said, now it just stretches out to 4 days. And really, they after last year having all four classes playing at the same time, the rounds were a little bit lengthy. So a good decision to stretch this out over a four-day span as opposed to having everybody on the course at the same time.
0: And it's single and double starting tomorrow with the championships decided in those classifications on Thursday.
1: And Greg Carey will have coverage at the website coming up on Thursday. Midland Trail, the defending champion in Class AA, and they're back in the field. Charleston Catholic, the defending champion in Class A, they are back in the field as well.
0: Very good. Well, great work today. We appreciate it. We'll look forward at the website.
1: Sounds good. I look forward to hearing your interview with Sam Odell.
0: Sam Odell. We didn't mention that. I don't think we mentioned that. Sam Odell coming up in just a bit, talking about leading Hurricane to back-to-back Quad A state championships. When we return, we'll get some more from the head coach, Rich Rodriguez, his thoughts as he met the media today. That's coming up as the CityNet statewide sports line continues.
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0: sitting at Statewide Sports Line for Tuesday night. Thanks for joining us. 304-TALK, 304, that's the text line. And we got a phone call here as Kyle is with us. Kyle, what do you make of these defensive issues that have plagued the Mountaineers the last 3 weeks? Kyle,
1: well, I'm not sure if it's still possible. Can you hear me?
0: Yeah, yep. Go ahead.
1: Can you hear me? Okay, sorry about that. I'm not sure if my 12-0 prediction still stands or not at this point. I hope it does, but I'm not sure. I
0: think you're out.
1: Okay. Sorry, I wasn't sure. So, I think with defensively, if you can just stop some of the explosives, I mean, if they go on a couple like longer drives, I still think that's better than just giving up a 60 or so yard, you know, explosive play. I think that's one thing. And then the other thing is that I feel like this game has a similar feel to the Virginia game in that they don't necessarily trust the quarterback to throw a whole lot, and they want to run it. And I think if we can just commit to stopping the run, and Zach Alley has talked about that in a few of his press conferences, but actually stop the run, I think that bodes well for us this weekend. But just curious on your guys' thoughts of it.
2: Okay.
3: Yeah, I mean, certainly the ability of teams to be both balanced in recent weeks. I mean, obviously they've thrown it for a ton, but each of these three recent ones have also run the ball well also. So it's that balance that I think is something that West Virginia hasn't shown the ability to overcome. And certainly West Virginia is going to focus on stopping the run game for Cincinnati. Now, they can throw it and beat you deep. Well, you know, that's something that's, you know, going to hurt you badly. But, yeah, and definitely stopping the explosive plays is probably above and beyond anything else what West Virginia's got to concentrate on. But it's not like they haven't known that in recent weeks as well. They just haven't been able to. So, again, like so much the defensive improvement, I don't think what they need to do is a surprise or, you know, some big area we don't know about. Mm-hmm. It's actually doing it.
0: Let's get back to the head coach. More comments from Mountaineer coach Rich Rodriguez. And, he and Zach Alley have a history. They've been together at a couple of previous stops. And the coach, and this was before Zach had came out and spoke to the media, but the coach talked about getting his friend and the member of his staff bouncing back. How has this affected Zach Alley personally, and how has he bounced back from it?
4: That's exactly. There's been a couple games where played some pretty good teams, but we had some games we were really, really good defensively. And so not like Zach, this is not his first time as a D coordinator. He did a really good job at Oklahoma as a D coordinator against some pretty good teams in the SEC, you know. So it's really perplexing, some of the issues we're going through, and a little unique, I think, to all of us in some respects. But I also am a firm believer that it's, you know, there's a lot that we can do, a lot that we can fix immediately, or at least try to. And some of it, you know, player-wise and depth-wise and personnel-wise, it may take a little bit of time, but I believe we're a whole lot better, and we need to be obviously a whole lot better than we have been.
0: And again, he talks about fixing things immediately, some things that can be fixed. What are the things that they can do to help this defense recover?
4: Looking back, because I'd look back at the notes too, like I said, like, was there a stretch like this before? And I don't remember it being this 3 in a row or 4 in a row, whatever. What we did, if we had a bad game or something, what we adjusted to, and a lot of it was, you know, we simplified a little bit, but it was just players kind of got better growing up in the system, so to speak. You know, got, you know, the problems that we have, they solved it week by week. And that's the thing that's probably most disappointing, that it appears that a problem we had last week or 2 weeks ago still showed up. And that I could be, if you're a fan or if you're watching, and I could see your frustration with that. They've been not all the same problems, so it's not as easy as that, but I can understand why that looks that way and where the frustration comes from.
0: Mm-hmm.
3: Yeah, I mean, you'd feel better if you saw improvement defensively. But to this point, there hasn't been. It's the same. And I'm not going to, and Rich is right. I mean, you know, from the outside, we don't know the exact issue. It's not always just the same guy and the exact same person making the mistake, or obviously it'd be easy to lift that person. But again, week after week, at least in this 3-week stretch, it's been, you know, just constantly bad. And there hasn't been that improvement that you'd like to see. Better happen soon.
0: Mm-hmm. All right, move on. That's what the coach said going in. He said, we've kind of put, as a staff and as the team, it put it past them, and he had to kind of relive it a little bit for the media today about some other issues, talking about Michael Hawkins as a passer and his evolution as a throwing quarterback. Mountaineer head coach Rich Rodriguez.
4: I think he's, you know, his decisiveness was pretty good. There was a couple throws that weren't the most accurate, that he missed on a little bit, and some of that might have, you know, could have been technique wise or foundationally where his feet were set. But I thought he saw the field pretty well, and there was a couple of things that we didn't connect on, and the wide receivers can help in that regard. But the first thing you look at in a passing game is, are we making the right decision? Are we throwing it to the right guy? Is our eyes in the right spot? And he's been really good with that for a first year in the system. And we'll practice on some of those throws that we didn't get, because we're going to have plenty of opportunities. Because if we can run the ball pretty good, you know, they're going to bring you down and force you to throw and give you some big play opportunities. And we've hit on a few of them, but there's going to be a few more out there.
0: All right, so the evolution of the passing game there. And statistically, Hawkins, Greg, 58 for 111. That's 52%. You'd like a little bit higher, maybe, in terms of percentage, although that's not the most important thing, but completion percentage, you'd like to see a little bit higher.
3: Yeah, I mean, certainly. I mean, it would help to be higher, but also West Virginia's offense is not the type that mm-hmm. is going to give you a 65% completion percentage, because he does, you know, it's run, and then try to hit an explosive pass deep down the field. So deep throws aren't going to be completed as often. So, you know, would Rich want to be a little higher? Yes. But it doesn't have to be 65% for him to be regarded as a really effective passer.
0: And like you say, not a lot of short stuff.
3: Mm-hmm.
0: But you look at the other quarterbacks in the league. Mestemakers at 68%. Fifita, who we just saw, 73%. Jaden Craig of TCU at 68%. Wigman of Houston is at 67%. So the coach was asked, what percentage is acceptable? What's the pass percentage that you want out of your quarterback?
4: I mean, nowadays with everybody throwing short, you know, RPOs and bubble screens and stuff, every quarterback is throwing over 60, 65%. I don't look at it as much, because we don't throw as many of those RPOs and bubble screens as we used to. You know, I think the biggest thing that I look at from a throwing standpoint is, did we miss the big play throw? You know, I remember coaching Sean King at Tulane in 1998, and I think he had something like, I don't know, 35 or 36 touchdowns and only a few interceptions. But I don't remember an entire 12, 13 games in that season he never missed an open touchdown throw. In other words, the play was there, the guy was wide open, he picked the right guy and threw it to him. I think he was almost 100% on making the touchdown throws. And that's an anomaly. That doesn't happen very often. But that's kind of the standard that you set it to, is like, we could get to that. And Mike has the ability to make all those throws. And so the ones you want to have is make sure those touchdown throws get executed, and we'll keep working on it.
0: Yeah, so it seems like when you're talking about a guy who leads all the quarterbacks in the country in rushing yardage and leads everybody in touchdown runs, you're nitpicking a little bit when you start talking about passing.
3: Yeah, and again, I mean, are there areas he can improve? Absolutely. I mean, there's nobody that can't show some improvement. And I think his passing is going to be the next part of his evolution. He's obviously proved to be an incredible runner, but he's not perfect there either, because, again, so much of what they do in the run game is started with him to make a read, mm-hmm. right? Hand it off, pitch it. keep it, all those things. And, you know, that's a, not even just a split second. That's a millisecond decision he's got to make. So you can see that, you know, there are times that he's not perfect there, but he's awfully, awfully good, and that helps him. It helps Cam Cook.
0: Speaking of pitching it, there was the fumble that led directly to an Arizona touchdown, which was unfortunate. Coach Rodriguez on what happened on that play.
4: And I think a little bit of Cam kind of getting ready to make the guy miss, you know, it's a combination of both. And that was, you know, you can't, you know, especially if you're struggling on defense, you can't give them 7 points for crying out loud. That was not good.
2: Your thought on your offensive line, what you thought it would be as a season?
4: Yeah, it'd be solid. They played hard. I mean, this guy's played 108 plays or 109 plays. And they played as hard on the 109th play as they did on the first play. So, I mean, they're in shape. They're seeing a lot of different stuff every week. Going to see another good front this weekend, but they played well enough for us to win. But we've got to get it together in some other spots.
0: Mm-hmm. What about Cincinnati's offensive line? What has the coach seen from the Bearcats in evaluation there?
4: They run the ball. They got good running backs. They're big up front. Your quarterback's athletic. You know, I think we got to be able to stop the run, obviously, first, get that going. But he'll throw it around. He's got some experience, too, with the quarterbacks. So, been impressed with them. And, again, like I said, the open date. So, I'm sure they're going to have a few things, tricky stuff or whatever, up their sleeve for our defense. So, we got to get ready.
0: Mm-hmm. Get ready for a Cincinnati team that has been off for a week. One more cut on the defense, and turnovers have become an issue, Greg. What is it? 4 interceptions, 3 fumble recoveries, so 7 turnovers forced by this West Virginia defense through 6 games.
3: Yeah, and again, that's a number you'd like to see increase. I think we had a texter earlier who mentioned it. I mean, when you're struggling defensively, a lot of times it helps greatly if, okay, you're not going to shut people down in terms of yardage, but if you can get a few more turnovers, definitely is the type of stop that, mm-hmm. that can greatly help you in terms of a total team aspect.
0: All right, the coach talked about that, getting more turnovers defensively.
4: There's a thought a lot of stuff hasn't happened, you know, like defensively, like why do we fit wrong here? Why do we not guard this guy here? I mean, I don't say it's been shocking, but it's been shocking. But I, like I told the guys, I said, you know, let's learn from it so it ain't, you know, lingering every week. I can sit here and linger all week and like throw it. You know, only reason I'm talking about it now is because y'all are asking about it. We went through all this stuff on Sunday. Monday's a day off for the players, so we moved on as coaches. And you know, I've moved on too. I got to answer these questions. So, you know, I can't really move on until you get done asking. But so as soon as the press conference is over, it'll be the last time we talk about it. No, because Tony knows too. Yeah, we'll have a little interview, and it'll be the last time we talk about it. So, but we got. I mean, it's as frustrating as I've probably been and will ever been. You know, trying to get a unit I know that can play a whole lot better and needs to play a whole lot better and get those guys going. And that's our challenge this week.
0: Mm-hmm. And sorting out the emotions, that's the next thing. Obviously, it's been an emotional time, and the coach talked about it from that aspect.
4: My patience? Yeah, not very good. I'm not one to hide it. I wasn't as passionate or whatever it is about everything that is West Virginia football. And I don't mind sharing with you, I told the team, I think our guys are pretty conscientious. You know, I think they, I know they want to do well individually and all that, but I also want them to feel a sense of duty, obligation, whatever, for our school, for our state, you know, for our program. You know, that I want them to, you know, to be more concerned with the program and in representing West Virginia University than they are about themselves. Because everything in their life, which is, said this the other day, is about I, me, me, me. And our guys don't, I'm not saying they act that way, because I really think I got a really good group of guys. But, you know, we have to get this new collection of guys to really believe and want to do better for the guy beside them and for our great state and our great university.
0: Yeah, that's a pretty good place there to
3: end it there.
0: And move on to Cincinnati, and hopefully the rest of our week will certainly point forward to the matchup with Cincinnati on Saturday.
3: Yeah, but, you know, certainly move forward. But you got to, face what you did, incorrectly and the mistakes you made before you can correct those as well. And West Virginia did that. I mean, he talked a lot about Sunday's their correction day. It's the day that they go over all the mistakes and work to correct those both in the film room and on the practice field. And now you move on.
0: 304-TALK-304, that's the text line. We've been bouncing back and forth a little bit here between the state golf championships. We'll go back in that direction when we return. Hurricane head coach Sam Odell leading Hurricane to back-to-back state championships. We'll hear from him when we return to the Health Plan Studios. 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

0: Sitting at Statewide Sports Line, continuing on this Tuesday, as we mentioned before, the first state championships awarded by the SSAC in the academic year. The state golf finals going up at Ogilby, and Hurricane and Bridgeport won state championships today in Quad A and Triple A respectively. In the double and single A tournaments, they will tee off starting tomorrow. We welcome to the show a gentleman who's been on many times for his own golfing exploits, and now he's coaching at Hurricane High. Sam Odell's with us. And Sam, good evening. How are you?
1: Hey, guys. Thanks for having me.
0: Sounds like you're traveling back.
1: I am.
0: We always ask the winner of the West Virginia Open and the West Virginia Amateur, where's the trophy? Well, where's the state championship trophy right now?
1: It's in the back of my vehicle currently, safe and sound back there.
0: Safe and sound. All right, well, take us through the day and Hurricane winning a state championship for the second time in as many years. What were the challenges this year? And talk about how your players performed today.
1: Yeah, absolutely. This year was, every year is so different from the last. Last year, we were five shots behind entering the final round and kind of had that attack mentality, even though at the Jones course, it's hard to attack that. It's really, you have to play smart. And, if you make a bunch of pars in a row, you can gain, you gain shots quickly. Where this year we were eight shots ahead entering the entering today. And so, we kind of had a little meeting last night and then talked about it again this morning that, we wanted to try to win the day and kind of reset everything back to zero and just try to shoot the lowest score, that anyone would shoot today, and also try to beat our score from last year as well. And we started out, and all four players were, right around even par through six, seven, eight holes, which didn't put any added pressure on any single person, knowing that they were going to be a counter. So it's just a great team start, and it's just, you're going out there, it's a tough golf course.
2: Sam, we're used to your success as a player, but as a coach, do you? I assume you enjoy it because you're doing it, but is it harder to be a coach than a player? Do you like this in what you're doing?
1: I've enjoyed it more and more as I've gone along. At the beginning, I would worry about, saying the wrong thing or doing the wrong thing, and I think at that time I was probably saying too much. Now I think I've gotten better in talking through the shots with the kids and letting them, figure it out a little bit more on their own. And when they hit a bad shot, not to say something right away. And especially if they're my own kids. If they hit a bad one, I can drive away now and talk about it later. But it's easier to play. It's much harder to coach. But, I've enjoyed it so much and the friendships I've made with other coaches. And, I've had a great time. Wish there at least two or three times during the round I could, hit the shot.
0: Yeah, it doesn't quite work that way. Well, you mentioned it with your sons there, and your oldest boy, right, was on last year's team, and he's gone on to Marshall, and you still have a son that's on the team this year.
1: Correct. So, absolutely. So, Carson's at Marshall, and he's been lucky enough, especially with the 5-for-5 rule passing, to actually be able to play in a few tournaments already in the fall where, Coach Groves has been allowed to take a few individuals, so he's gotten some experience out there. And also, that's much harder watching when I'm not allowed to say anything. At least coaching, I can say a little something. But, like I said, I told Joe earlier, at Ogilby, the Jones course, you can coach all you want, but that tests every aspect of your game. And if your kids aren't prepared and aren't ready, there's nothing you can say to help them to make that putt or hit that shot. This is the one time, which is a good thing, that, the players deserve all the credit in any of those teams, and Bridgeport and our players, is just how great they did, because that can go, it can go off the rails quickly at that golf course. And, our guys battled and, grinded to the end.
2: Coaching your own kids can be difficult at times. You can be harder on them than you would another one of your players. Have you enjoyed coaching them, or is there angst that goes with that?
1: Absolutely. I've coached them years old, probably, in whatever sport they've been playing. So I have to coach Carson and Parker way different. But, yeah, I love coaching them. I've kind of chilled out a little bit the last couple of years, just knowing it's all, now I'm not coaching Carson anymore. I didn't want them to think of me as a tyrant of some sort. But I always think I'm a great coach, especially if you're not my kid. but thankfully at this point, we've talked through so many things over the years. Honestly, Parker doesn't need much help.
0: Yeah.
1: He's Carson as well. They're I can leave them alone and know they are going to make great decisions and mentally stay in there.
0: Yeah, that's the thing. You've played so much together, I'm sure, with them through the years that it's, they handle it themselves, I would imagine, when it gets to this level.
1: Yes, they do. And I think just as a coach, I think probably looking from the outside in, you would think I could help the kids more, just work on their games and, fix a swing or be some kind of, secret, to success. And there really isn't one. And during the years go so fast and it's so short, there's really not time for individual improvement on the range and in a short game. And it's just kind of the one match to the next. I think I help them more just in, talking through the shots and game management, how to play the game. And a lot of kids have the shots, but they don't play the shots at the right time. They don't play the correct shot. That's my part, is just not making them turn an easy shot into a hard shot. I think that's what I do well, just, because I've hit the wrong shot a lot of times in my life and learned through experience. Mm-hmm.
2: So what is the state of high school golf in West Virginia? Between Marshall and West Virginia and then the, MEC schools, there's some really good golf programs around, and a lot of them get players from within the state. Is the state of golf in West Virginia good, or can it improve?
1: We can always improve, but I think it's as good as it's ever been. Even Jeff Hutchinson and Mike Rogers, that were helping running the tournament today, were saying, Jeff said to me, Sam, you guys were good, but these kids are a lot better. and it is, sometimes as hard as that golf course is set up, I feel bad for the kids at times because I see so many good games and kids making the right decisions and kids hitting great shots. And, they're going to some of the college things and like Jack Michael's killing it at WVU.
0: Yeah.
1: They like the MEC, all the UC kids. I know Will Johnson was so excited this year to be able to bring in so many West Virginia kids. I bet we have as many as we ever had, around the state that are playing and contributing to their teams and continuing to get better. And I think it's just a testimony to what Chris Slack and Lucas Ware and our golf association is doing just across the state with more opportunities every year, it seems like, to just get them exposed to, essentially you just have to be exposed to more, see the competition in other states and other places to know what's possible out there. And once you know that, you can, strive to get there or even surpass it.
0: Yeah, that's a good point. The West Virginia Golf Association, there seems to have been a real, real emphasis in the last 4, 5, 6 years to reach out to the youth, to the young players, and get them interested, get them exposed, and get them started playing golf.
1: Absolutely. Chris Slack cares more about junior golf than any probably of our executive directors that I've seen. And that's saying a lot because Brad Allman cared and did a great job. Kenny Tackett was obviously unbelievable.
0: Mm-hmm.
1: And I think it's just continued to strive. But honestly, I think I see how Chris interacts with them all and just that they know how much they care. But they'll also, you got to play golf the right way. And Chris will tell them, tuck your shirt in. that's the wrong drop. That's a penalty, So they get taught the right way, and there's no shortcuts, and he lets them know. And like I said, so many opportunities is awesome for the game of golf in general, and just moving forward, I think we're in a great spot.
0: Well, Sam, we appreciate your time, and congratulations again to you and your son and the other guys. Take a moment if you can. There's four of them that played today. Just kind of mention them and the type of round that they had that helped you win a championship.
1: Absolutely. So my son Parker Odell is he's a junior. Ended up came back strong today because he was one that was struggling a little bit in the practice rounds. So he shot 75, 71. Ended up finished the second place. Finished third last year. So he's continuing to improve. Next, Isaac Hayes finished tied for fifth. Had a rough day yesterday, but he had one of the best summers junior golf in our state. You know, won a preview American Junior Golf Association event, finished second at the AJGA event at Bridgeport. Came up big even after playing bad yesterday to help us win today. Thirdly, Bentley Shirky is a freshman, and he was battling Tommy Evans for 27 holes right there. And when he gets in that spot again, I guarantee you he will finish that. He is probably fundamentally one of the best kids in the state. He's starting to make the right decisions. He won our conference tournament. He won the regional tournament. He's just a really solid player. He has all the shots. I can't wait to see what he does in the next few years. Then our fourth is Chasten Byers, one of the best female golfers, junior golfers in the state. I'll tell you what, that course plays tough for the girls. We're lucky to have a lot of good girls in the state too, but she's only a sophomore and shot 83 today, but she's played better than that all year. She came up huge for us in the regional. She was only one over with two holes to go at Berry Hills. She's going to be someone to watch the next 2 years, and I guarantee you she'll go on to play college golf as well. So, the three boys, I guarantee that, you know, they'll end up most likely playing, you know, some sort of D1 golf. And then Chasten's going to have a great career as well, and she has so much potential.
0: Yeah, it sounds like you've got some underclass talent there, and you're going to be a factor for years to come there.
1: Yeah, so they're all coming back next year, so that's okay. Scary thing.
0: Very good. Well, Sam, again, congratulations. Congratulations to the competitors and driving home with that championship trophy. It's got to be a great feeling. And congratulations.
1: Yes, sir. Thank you, guys.
0: Sam Odell there, head coach at Hurricane High School, winning a Quad A state championship. And, of course, winner of many, many tournaments individually, the West Virginia Amateur multiple times, and has been on the sports line a lot. But driving home with that championship trophy.
2: Got to feel good. Anytime you can be successful as a coach. But I got to imagine, especially with your kids, right? You know, last year with both of them, this year with one of them, you got to make it even sweeter.
0: We'll check the text when we return on the CityNet statewide sports line since 1979. 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

0: Final few minutes on this Tuesday edition of the CityNet Statewide Sports Line. Kyle and Greg, 304 Talk 304. We got a text that came in, Greg, back in the 5 o'clock hour. Can't get through a week without conference expansion talk, right?
1: Yeah, isn't that true?
0: Texter says, blindly assume some ACC schools will move to the Power 2 conferences. Will they pay their exit fees in one lump sum or payments over several years? What do you expect them to do? Well, it's going to be very difficult. It's going to be very difficult to move at this point.
1: Yeah, it is. I mean, you never say never. We found that out, though. There are a group of five schools on the move, right?
0: Yeah.
1: James Madison. Liberty.
0: Yeah, James Madison paid a ton of money to jump from the Sun Belt to the American. And you have to wonder if that's worth it. I guess it is to them. There's a payoff there at some point.
1: Yeah, I think once it's all said and done, exit fees out of the Sun Belt, entrance fees into the American, it's going to cost them about $30 million.
0: Mm-hmm.
1: So pretty hefty for that program. They obviously, as you said, think it's worth it. So is that just a one-off kind of move? Does it signal another wave that's coming? Usually these waves start from the top and go down,
0: right,
1: not from the bottom and go up. But, I mean, James Madison, of course, was just an FCS program a few years ago.
0: And now they're paying millions to move conferences.
1: Yeah. And, I mean, impact to the Marshalls of the world, because leaving the Sun Belt, that was maybe not the biggest rival that Marshall had, but certainly someone of reasonable proximity. So changes that dynamic some.
0: Just one playoff game tonight, game two ALCS. What a run Cleveland is on, rallying to win their division series, down 2-0 to the White Sox, and they beat Tampa last night in game one of this series. And again, West Virginia's own Chase DeLauter with a tremendous game, a huge home run he hit. He finished with 3 hits. The home run and 3 runs scored was all over the bases. And Cleveland will pitch Parker Messick in game two tonight against Freddie Peralta. Cleveland at Tampa Bay. So the 85 win, Cleveland Guardians trying to take another step towards what would be a very improbable World Series appearance. Of course, long way to go. Just one win, and they play on the road at Tampa, game two of that series tonight.
1: DeLauter, the Eastern Panhandle native, of course. And you've explained this. Technically still a rookie. Got called up at the end of last season, right? But his numbers have been really good. Does he have any run in American League Rookie of the Year?
0: Yeah, he's in the running. I don't think he's going to win it. You know, again, we talked about J.J. Weatherholt all year and the National League, and he suffered an injury and struggled to come back from that offensively. And Sal Stewart just kept hitting, just kept hitting all summer long and all through September. So that's a foregone conclusion. But, Chase DeLauter will get some American League Rookie of the Year votes. I mean, this was really his first full season because he got recalled and made his debut in the playoffs last year. So his name was out there, and it seemed like that he would be beyond rookie status. But this was really his first full year in Major League Baseball.
1: Yeah,
0: and he had a good one.
1: Great for him. Your job now is to get him on our show at some point, because he had a really good season, and he's another one of those. I mean, he didn't go to West Virginia, but his walk-up music was Country Roads, right?
0: That's right.
1: So he certainly cherishes his West Virginia roots.
0: Yeah, and saw him play at the state tournament. But, yeah, Chase DeLauter is going to be in the mix. Kevin McGonigal, probably a guy who will get a ton of votes. And Parker Messick, another rookie with the Guardians, who's pitching tonight, he's going to get some votes as well. But DeLauter most likely finishing in the top five, at least, in the AL Rookie of the Year honor. Greg, thanks. We'll talk to you tomorrow.
1: See you tomorrow.
0: That's the Sports Line. 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
7: We are off and running on a Tuesday night. Alongside Matt Humans, I am Tim Murray, live from the Circus Sportsbook in downtown Las Vegas. We've got game two of the ALCS and a surprising start to this series as the Cleveland Guardians took a 1-0 series lead coming back to win last night. We turn our attention to week seven of the college football season, week six of the NFL season. As things wrapped up last night, Matt, more coaching blunders. We were talking about it all day Monday, and then Sean McVay puts the cherry on top for more coaching blunders as the Buffalo Bills find a way to get that victory last night, 37-34 in overtime.
8: A lot of Twitter fodder from that game last night with the Rams blowing it against the Bills. We will cover that later in the show. We don't have to cover that now.
7: Yeah, we will certainly dive into that. We got a plethora of hockey going on. All 32 teams in action tonight, as it is, I believe they're calling it the Frozen Frenzy today on ESPN.
8: It's been going on for a few years now where every team in the league plays on the same day. And I think that's a pretty cool thing that the NHL is actually doing.
7: Yeah, no, I agree. It started at 6 o'clock Eastern. Right now we've got four games underway, a handful of other games about to get started. So all 32 teams in action in the NHL. So we'll keep our eyes on that. We do have weekday college football, a little Sun Belt in your life. Actually, CUSA, I should say. Delaware, Middle Tennessee State, Delaware's starting quarterback. He is out, so that is why the line is as short as it is. Middle Tennessee catching 1.5 at home. Florida International, Jacksonville State, that total sitting at 45 here at Circa. Jacksonville State, a home favorite of around 2.5 or 3. So a lot to get to, Matt. But most importantly, we do have game two of the ALCS, and that, of course, is our game of the night.
6: The lights are on and the stakes are high. It's the primetime game of the night.
7: Cleveland Guardians up 1-0 on the Tampa Bay Rays. Freddie Peralta will take the hill for the Tampa Bay Rays tonight as they here at Circa, short favorites, minus $1.24 at Circa. Total 6.5 at a bunch of national shops. Here at Circa, actually up to 7. And as I look across the market, Matt, only a couple sevens are out there. Here at Circa, the South Point also has a 7, both juice under at minus $1.20. Parker Messick will take the hill for the Cleveland Guardians as they look to take a 2-0 series lead. After dropping the first two games of the ALDS, the Guardians have now won 4 in a row. Comeback win last night, knocking out the ace of the Rays staff, Rasmussen. And can the Guardians, Matt, take a 2-0 series lead in the ALCS?
8: Of course they can. Will they? I don't know if they will. Who knows? If you knew it and I knew it, we'd make the biggest bet of the year on this. I have no idea what's going to happen this game. I mean, last night, everything was set up for the Rays. They had the situational advantage with the rest at home. Guardians coming off a 5-game series against the White Sox. Their pitching had been spent. And, Drew Rasmussen on the mound. And the Tampa Bay Rays were 12-0 in his last 12 starts. And guess what, Tim? They had a 2-0 lead and lost the game. And I believe it went over the total, too, right?
7: Yep.
8: And it looked like it was going to be a dead under. So I feel like you're guessing at some of these games. And if I bet this tonight, I'd be guessing. It looks like right now at Circa, Rays are minus 129, up from 124. And that's pretty consistent with the rest of the market. I'm seeing 130, 135, whatever. The home favorite drops game one. I think the home favorite's probably going to draw more action in game two, typically. Rays are a 98-win team. They swept the Yankees, right? So you got to have some respect for this team, and I think that if I had to play it, I would play the home favorite tonight, and the price is not prohibitive here, so that would probably be the way to go. Freddie Peralta, his last 5 starts, ERA right around 1, and the Rays 5-0 in those 5 starts. That trend meant nothing last night with Drew Rasmussen, though. And by the way, Messick is a rookie, but in his career against the Rays, he's got an ERA right around 1. I think if you have to play this, you play under the total of 7 and play the Rays. What do you think?
7: We'll get to some plays via VSiN.com. We got a couple of bets over there on the VSiN page. You got Parker Messick, as you see right here, the tweet of his last four starts against the Rays. Not too shabby. Seven.
8: Yeah, 26 innings, three earned runs. Yep.
7: But the betting public right now, at least courtesy of our draft, our DraftKings betting splits over at VSiN.com, they like the Rays. They expect the bounce back from the AL East champs. 69% of bets on the Rays at -$1.32. 70% of the bets at DraftKings being reported on Rays -1.5 on that run line. Total, 77% of bets, no surprise here, on the over in that game. 6.5 at DraftKings. If you do like the under, Circa would be the place to play it because you get that

0: one you would like to follow. But, you know, Matt, you look at what Freddy Peralta has done, as mentioned, since coming over from the New York Mets. His first start was a complete disaster back in August with against the Colorado Rockies. But from the month of September on, even in his last start in the month of August, he really did pitch well. He's allowed no more than one run in any of his last seven starts, dating back to August 26th. He did six scoreless against Detroit. In the month of September, how about a .96 ERA? And against the Yankees, he only went 4 2/3, but allowed one run on three hits, gave up a homer in a 5-2 victory over the New York Yankees. So Peralta has been pitching much better as of late, and he gets a start tonight for the Tampa Bay Rays in a pretty big spot for Tampa Bay at home, down 0-1 after squandering a 2-0 lead yesterday. Scored two runs in the first inning, Matt, and let that game slip out of their fingertips.
1: They sure did. Like I said, they were 12-0 and Drew Rasmussen starts. And if that trend means nothing, then I'm not sure what trend the points of the Rays means something tonight, because he was so good against the Yankees throwing a one-hitter, and then he got beat last night. So I'm not that enthused about this game tonight, and I'm not going to bet the Rays. Maybe live bet it at some point. Probably won't get involved at all. I've got a lot more interest in what's going on with the Brewers and the Dodgers in the National League, and I'm looking forward to speaking with Cody Decker here in a few minutes about the Milwaukee-LA series.
0: Yeah, curious what the feeling is right now in Los Angeles. Cody hosting mornings there in L.A., so Cody will jump on here in less than 10 minutes. But let's hear from Parker Messick as he gets ready to start tonight against these Tampa Bay Rays.
2: That was definitely a hostile environment. Those were some of the craziest fans that I've ever played in front of. It was a lot of fun, though. I mean, I say it all the time. I love pitching in that kind of environment. Just kind of taking what I did well. I mean, that was like my sixth time facing the White Sox that year. I think everyone was to the point where we're ready to see someone in a different uniform. So just kind of honestly taking what I did well and building off of that, and then just kind of throwing all the other stuff out. I mean, there was a high energy moment, couple big innings, missed some pitches by tiny margins that ended up in walks. So, I mean, if the ball's a ball towards the plate, I think we're talking, you know, a whole different conversation. So not really too much to be worried about. Just take what I did good and build off of it.
0: His numbers were okay against the Chicago White Sox. 4 1/3, allowed two runs on four hits in the opener against the Chicago White Sox. And then, as you mentioned, on the road against the White Sox, allowed two runs over 2 1/3, walked four, struck out five. So overall in the DS, two starts for Parker Messick. Mixed results, ERA north of 5. That game going to get going top of the hour. So we'll keep you updated on that game. We'll also keep you updated on a little college football. But a lot of college football chatter today, Matt. By the way, Delaware opening drive leads to a field goal. So the Blue Hens lead Middle Tennessee 3-0 as a little midweek CUSA action in your life there with Delaware taking on Middle Tennessee. But, Matt, we have monster games across week 7 of the college football slate. We're going to dive into it all throughout the show, but a quick early glance here. Ohio State, Indiana, Notre Dame, BYU, two top 10 matchups this week. Indiana, home dog, BYU, home dog. Either one, as of now, it's Tuesday, still got time to dive into all of it, but either one of those home dogs initially jumping out to you.
1: I think BYU. If anything, but I don't like the L.J. Martin injury. Star running back, one of the best running backs on the West Coast and in the Big 12, and he's out, and that's definitely going to hinder the BYU offense against a great defense like Notre Dame's got. Hey, look, the Irish went on the road and struggled a little bit with North Carolina, and if they're going to struggle in a game like that, they could certainly struggle in Provo, Utah against a better BYU, much better BYU team. So I think this is a big number the Irish are laying. I'm interested in that home dog. I'd like to bet Kurt Cignetti as a home dog against Ohio State, but it is a revenge game for the Buckeyes. And if you watch Indiana, you probably have not been that impressed with Indiana over the past month or so. So I'm having a more difficult time. You know how much I like home dogs, and I have the most respect for Kurt Cignetti. But, man, it sure seems like the Buckeyes are going to get their revenge in Bloomington this weekend, because they're playing at a much higher level than Indiana has been over the past several weeks. I did bet another home dog last night. I took it. Took the 14 with Hawaii against New Mexico. Big discrepancy in the number and what I make in that game, and we'll talk about it later in the show tonight. We have a great college football handicapper on in hour number two.

0: Eddie Walls is going to join the show as well.
1: Looking forward to that. We'll go behind the counter with Jeff Sherman coming up top of the hour, as he has already put out some look-ahead lines for Week 7 of the NFL. And we'll take a look at some of the early bets that have been placed for Week 6. But up next, Matt, let's dive into the ALCS Game 2 tonight and NLCS Game 3 in Los Angeles with Cody Decker next.
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13: On the next, the numbers game, a little bit of something for everybody. Aaron Schatz joins us. He's at FTN Sports. He's the creator of DVOA, looking at football on a granular level. He will sum up the first quarter of the football season, put it in historical context, as only he can do, plus Todd Wishnev on the WNBA whenever they start to get around playing playoff basketball again. He's got thoughts. He's got thoughts on Major League Baseball and college football as well, plus Will Hill, all of his bets across the sports betting landscape. Paul Spohr on Major League Baseball. It's a numbers game, 10 a.m. Eastern, right here at VSiN, the sports betting network.
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1: Alongside Matt Eumanns, I'm Tim Murray. Game 2 of the ALCS is tonight as the Guardians take on the Tampa Bay Rays. Guardians come back to win last night. Rays short home favorites. Game 3 tomorrow. Chavez Ravine, word on the street, Matt. Ticket prices coming down out in Los Angeles for that Game 3. And our next guest happens to be out in Los Angeles. You can catch him mornings on 97.1, the fan D. Fish, and this gentleman. Cody Decker joins us right now, courtesy of our progressive guest line. Cody, obviously there's a lot to talk about. We want to hit on the game tonight, but I got to imagine the talk of town has been this question of whether or not Shohei Ohtani will or will not be in the lineup come Wednesday night. So what say you when Dave Roberts puts the lineup card out tomorrow? Will Shohei Ohtani be in it, and should he be in it?
5: Should he be in it? Here's the deal. I think we're going to find out at the end of the season that he's been playing with, like, a lacerated spine and, like, an empty spleen and whatever possible ailment that doesn't exist anymore, and he's just been playing through it. You can see it in his face. You can see it in his swing. You can see it in his approach. This is not the same Shohei Ohtani we have grown very accustomed to. Should he? Well, you know what the thing is? At the end of the day, he always got that puncher's chance. And this is one of those playoffs where a Roy Hobbs moment would be great, although he probably just had his Roy Hobbs moment last year in the NLCS when he had the greatest single played game of all time against the Milwaukee Brewers. If he is unhealthy, I firmly believe he should not be out there on the field. If he can go, and he's being honest with himself that he can go, I'm perfectly okay putting him out there. Outside of that, our only other option is host Wade Apollo, who has done a very good job in the very small stints that he's had. But, man, it's Shohei Ohtani. There is no replacing Shohei Ohtani.
0: Yeah, there's to me, Cody, is the biggest difference between the Dodgers last year at this time and this year. Remember, he had one of the greatest games, if not the greatest game in postseason history, against the Brewers in that sweep, and now he's no factor, and you could say he's a negative factor for the Dodgers. This team just kind of looks like it's lost its swagger, too. What do you see when you're watching the Dodgers right now?
5: You're absolutely right. And it's very easy to point the finger at Shohei Ohtani because obviously not doing anything. He's hitting like 125 in these playoffs. Right. But it's not just him. It's the whole team. The team as a whole got perfect games for the last five innings of the game entirely by the bullpen. Yep. They just couldn't get anything going. They had three hits in that ball game. They've had a big issue manufacturing runs. Yesterday was actually fascinating because they actually ended up manufacturing two runs yesterday that where the other two runs were just a gift from Logan throwing the ball away twice. They're just not hitting the ball, and it's not just Shohei Ohtani. No one's hitting. In fact, the most productive hitter they have had this October has been Kyle Tucker by a great margin. He's leading in hits, he's leading in average, and he's second in RBIs.
0: Yeah, Kyle Tucker's actually been a little bit surprising. Freddie Freeman's got a few big hits too, but yeah, it's you got to really search to find guys who are coming up with big hits for the Dodgers. How about Blake Snell? How do you feel like he's going to pitch against the Brewers tomorrow in Game 3?
5: I firmly believe Blake Snell will have things well at hand. But then again, I said the exact same thing about Yamamoto, who I had the utmost faith in going into October on the road, which is why I think they put Yamamoto in that two spot just in case they couldn't get by the Miz, which is fascinating because the Dodgers did get by the Miz. The Miz was not the factor that shut down the Dodgers. It's been this Milwaukee bullpen. Blake Snell, I firmly believe, will go out there and have a good game, especially after the poor performance that he had against the Atlanta Braves in the DS. But again, this is a must win for the Dodgers, plain and simple. When you're down 0-2, since Major League Baseball has a seven-game series in either the LCSs or the World Series, it's only been a team coming back 0-2 at a 16.4% rate in the history of Major League Baseball. 0-3, well, there's only one team that's ever done it. If there's a team that could do it, it's the Los Angeles Dodgers. But man, you're talking about that swag. You ain't lying. They do not look like themselves at all. They look uncompetitive. And that is something I've never seen from this Los Angeles Dodgers team, a lack of competitiveness.
6: Cody Decker joining us right now. You can catch his morning show, D-Fish and Decker, on 97.1 The Fan in Los Angeles. So on the other side are the Milwaukee Brewers, America's darling, if you will, 103 wins, manufacturing runs. And we've asked you about it before, but for those who did not know, you played for Pat Murphy in the minors. He's going to win another manager of the year and the big leagues. So how is he doing it? How much credit does he deserve for this team and them being now two wins away for their first World Series appearance since 1982?
5: Oh, man, ton of credit. Like, Pat Murphy, when you give him the right grouping of guys, you give him young guys, you give him guys that are very impressionable, young talent, Pat Murphy can take those guys and make them the very best versions of themselves. There's other things that he can do as well. He loves taking discarded toys from other teams and kind of making them the best version of themselves as well. Look at what he's done with Jake Bowers, for instance. Jake Bowers is single-handedly having some of the very best at-bats all October, and he's done it against Los Angeles Dodgers, multiple 10-plus pitch at-bats leading to either a hit or a walk that has led to multi-run innings for the Brewers. They just play on all cylinders. The young guys are pulling their weight. The guys who are supposed to be stars are playing like stars. Contreras has been the biggest spark plug I've seen in basically any October. The guy is pimping singles. He's taking 38 seconds to get around the bases when he's hitting home runs. The guy is having an absolute blast, and he is so fun to watch. And you know what? Pat Murphy has done an amazing job of really kind of creating and cultivating that atmosphere. I've been a part of those atmospheres myself. I know how Pat can handle guys, and especially guys that he can convince are very downtrodden and make them think that he's really good at this. He's like really good at the like win one for the Gipper speeches. He can make you believe just about. He's a con man that uses his evil ways for good.
0: I like that. How about the Contreras bat flip on the single yesterday? Did you like that?
5: I think he bat flipped a walk the other day. Bat flip everything. What you're doing, if you get up and brush your teeth, bat flip your toothbrush. You're living the greatest life right now. He can do no wrong.
0: Cody, if Tim Murray gave you all the money that's in his pocket right now, it's going to be six figures. Would you bet it on the Dodgers to win tomorrow night to get on the board in this series?
5: Yes, but I said the same thing for game one and two. So just to be real,
6: right, I'm
5: clear
6: putting
5: here,
6: it back in
5: I
6: the
5: believe
6: wallet.
5: In this Dodger I believe in this Dodger team. I really, really do. But there is something really special going on with this Milwaukee Brewers team. It is a fandom. It is a grouping of people that are starving for a World Series berth. They haven't been one since the 80s. They've never won one. This is just. And frankly, they're getting past the team that swept them with ease out of the playoffs last year. I think this is everything is pointing to a miracle run for Milwaukee.
0: Yep.
5: Just all the way back to the DS. How do they get by the Padres? A miracle shot off the roof and a ridiculous comeback in game two. They shouldn't be here, but they are.
0: Who's more likely to bounce back, the Dodgers or the former Super Bowl favorites and coach Sean McVay after what happened last night?
5: Well, Sean McVay's got more time, so I'm going to give it to him because he's got at least a couple of months. The Dodgers got two games, man. They got they got tomorrow. If they blow tomorrow, I don't see any universe of them coming back down 0-3. Right, they can maybe make it a series by getting one or two back in Chavez Ravine. But frankly, as far as I'm concerned, I think they need to sweep this three games here in Chavez Ravine to really make it back to the World Series.
6: Mm-hmm. All right, two quick ones before we let you run. Cody Decker, check him out, 97.1 The Fan, D-Fish and Decker, weekday mornings there. We're about to get underway in Tampa. Rays blew it yesterday. Do they get it today? Oh. Do we even it up against the Guardians?
5: Freddie Peralta has turned out to be one of the very best trade pieces that has happened all season long, and I think he's going to get the Rays right. I think the Rays are going to put up some runs because yesterday I thought was very much an outlier from these Cleveland Guardian team. I mean, the way they scored runs from the fifth inning on was absolutely remarkable, considering the fact they didn't show a pulse offensively for the entire series of the DS despite winning that series against the White Sox. So, listen, I think Freddie Peralta is going to kind of tie them in knots, and I think we're going to see the Rays get themselves right and ultimately get themselves to the World Series.
6: All right, you are a UCLA guy. You will be in attendance at the Rose Bowl on Saturday night as your alma mater, undefeated,
5: number
6: 12 fresh
5: off
6: of a win over Oregon. I also saw a video today of Handsome Bob giving this rah-rah speech, telling people to burn the boats. He turns around, he puts on his sunglasses and walks down. I love this dude. But now it's Ty Diefenbach in a letdown spot. No Nico. How do the Bruins respond to this success on Saturday night against the Badgers?
5: The injury you said was Nico, correct?
6: Yep.
5: Not Wayne Knight?
6: Not Wayne Knight, correct.
5: Then we good, baby. We're all good. It's all we need. Nico has a listen. I'm very sorry to hear this with Nico. Really, it sucks. I hate to see an injury. He was putting together a decent season, but it wasn't some sort of breakout season. In fact, he really wasn't doing all that great. I'm hoping Diefenbach can get out there and do a great job. He's an LA native. He's from the Valley out here, went to Agoura High. I'm looking very forward to seeing what Ty can do. He's a big, tall, handsome kid. He looks the part. And if you look the part, that's 80% of the battle, right? Right? It's just Wisconsin, right?
6: Yeah. Sure. That's just Wisconsin. Just the Badgers.
5: This is a really tough one. I am worried. I'll admit I'm worried.
6: Hey, Cody, much appreciated, man. Enjoy it, and we'll talk to you soon.
5: Enjoy baseball, everybody. Love you.
6: There he is. Cody Decker. Always loved the energy. Played for Pat Murphy.
0: He did.
6: Calls him the con man. Using his evil to do good. I like that line.
0: That's a good line.
6: That's Matt Eumanns. I'm Tim Murray. You know what? Let's dive into that UCLA-Wisconsin game. Some early thoughts. Week 7, college football right around the corner. Actually, it started with Delaware and Middle Tennessee State going on right now.
15: Here's the deal. The government is over $38 trillion in debt, which means the IRS isn't slowing down. 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
6: Alongside Matt Humans, I'm Tim Murray. Our game of the night, Cleveland Guardians and Tampa Bay Rays. First pitch a little bit after 8 o'clock Eastern. Right now, take a look at the current market as Freddie Peralta takes the hill. And Cody Decker pointing out, as we discussed in the open, Freddie Peralta has been terrific since coming over to the Tampa Bay Rays. And we've seen a little bit of Rays money hit the market since we've come on the air, Matt. Now up to minus 128, so about a 4 cent move there on the Rays. Plus 118 on the get back if you do like the Guardians here at Circa. Total 7, juiced under at minus $1.20. Let me double check, though. And
1: Oh, no. My board is wrong. It has moved to 6.5, so I apologize. Over our shoulders, we have seen someone scoop up that 7 down to 6.5. So 6.5 pretty much across the market now with Parker Messick, Freddie Peralta, and those will be the two pitchers tonight down in Tampa with the Cleveland Guardians up 1-0. Taking a look at just series prices in that particular series right now, Matt, it sees the Tampa Bay Rays as, actually the Guardians are the minus 165 favorite, Rays plus 135, Brewers, by the way, at minus 285. All right, we got a big week of college football. We're going to hit on some situational spots. Had a hard time. We're not going to go to the deli today. Didn't see any sandwiches that I liked. So maybe I'll find one that will serve up for the college football tailgate show. But we do have a football game underway right now as the Delaware Blue Hens and a backup quarterback going up against Middle Tennessee State. Derek Mason, the head coach of the Blue Raiders. And right now, game 3-3. No movement from the pregame spread of Delaware minus 1.5. Money line minus $1.19 right now at DraftKings. Total, though, has come down to 44.5. Late first quarter, 3-3 is the score, Delaware and Middle Tennessee. Another CUSA game tonight, Jacksonville State taking on Florida International. Looks like a little under money has come in to the market. Florida International, if you look at their metrics, actually talked about this with Parker Fleming on the VSiN College Football Betting Podcast. FIU, actually one of the better defenses in college football this year. So FIU, Jacksonville State, that game will get underway at 8 Eastern, as we are in the midst, Matt, of college football or football every day for the next month.
0: I think it's a stretch of like 60-plus straight days where you have football. Jacksonville State, the price looks just a little bit cheap on some books at 2.5, a juice 2.5 out there, which is what I would look to lay here with the Gamecocks. I like Caden Creel, their quarterback, and obviously didn't play well against North Dakota State in the opener. He's a dual-threat quarterback. He can throw it. With accuracy, he can run it. He's got 1,828 total yards at this point, 1,423 on the ground, through the air, 405 on the ground, and 14 total TDs at this point. Jacksonville State, I think, has really improved its offense recently, too. 1-3 in a row, has scored 31, 23, and 27 in those games. I would lean that direction, but I did not bet this game tonight. Like you said, Florida International's got a strong D. It's probably going to be a pretty tight game down to the wire. So I would lay 2.5. I would not lay 3. You know, it's kind of like the Rams last night. I laid 2.5 on that. There's no way I would have laid 3.5. But, you know, when a game like that comes down to a field goal, you're never surprised. I wouldn't be surprised if that's the case tonight with FIU and Jacksonville State.
1: By the way, we have a safety in the Middle Tennessee-Delaware State game. So if you had 5-3 at any point, if you are, I imagine there's a lot of people out there, Matt, you know, for the Super Bowl who do the squares.
0: Uh-huh.
1: I would think there's a lot of people doing squares for Middle Tennessee on Delaware on a Tuesday night. If you have 5-3 first quarter, you're probably like, screwed. What are the chances? Well, 5-3, 3.5 minutes to go. Middle Tennessee has moved to a favorite in this one, total up to 47.5. Matt, we got some monster games, as we discussed, on this upcoming Saturday, week 7. When you looked at the schedule, you said week 7, October 17th. You looked at November 7th later on this fall. Massive, massive games. And Notre Dame, BYU, Indiana, Ohio State, both have really reached what we expected. Ohio State did trip up to Texas by 1, but still a top 5 matchup in Bloomington and in Provo. Both teams undefeated. Top 10 showdown. This was a game that was not scheduled until December of last year. And Marcus Freeman, looking forward to the challenge of going on the road to take on a top 10 team in BYU.
2: Like, this isn't something new to us. You know, it's a new environment, right? Because we've never been there, but this is what we do. I'm serious. Like, this is what Notre Dame football does. We go into different places, and it's a big game. Like, and that's what we expect. That's why we're here. That's why we choose to come to Notre Dame. We love this. I love it. They love it.
1: Seems some confidence right there from Marcus Freeman, and as he should be. Should be exciting. Want to be one of – I think you ranked this game preseason number 2?
0: Yeah, I believe so. Two or three.
1: Yeah.
0: I had Ohio State, Texas, number one, right?
1: Yep.
0: And this was either number two or three on my list. The setting in Provo for a big-time college football top 10 matchup game like this is outstanding. And, you know, it's also played at altitude, which Marcus Freeman says this is what we do. We go on the road, but you've been on the road to play Wisconsin, North Carolina, Purdue so far. BYU is going to be the toughest test on the road.
1: Oh, yeah.
0: On the West Coast, altitude, top 10 team, even without BYU's star running back, L.J. Martin, I think this is going to be a really tough test for the Fighting Irish. If they blow out BYU, all respect to Notre Dame. I don't think this is going to be a blowout. And BYU is going to be able to run the ball, chew up clock, kind of make this a grind-it-out type of game where the Irish are really going to have to fight to get this W. They may end up covering, but I'll probably be on the home dog here. Haven't bet it yet, but I'm probably going to play the home dog. I wanted to see if Notre Dame is going to attract money this week. I wonder if some of these college football math models are saying that Notre Dame should be a bigger than a 10-point favorite. We're going to see what type of money hits the market this week, but I think it's going to be a hell of a game. And it's definitely a step up in class. And Bear Bachmeyer, probably the best quarterback that Notre Dame has faced so far this season. So, you know, it's interesting. Look at this last night. Bachmeyer he passed for 329 yards and two touchdowns last week. That game was Friday night, right?
1: Mm-hmm. Against Iowa State, yeah.
0: Yeah. Also ran for 109, put up some sick numbers in that game. He's got 116 pass attempts for the season. Very few negative plays. Only one interception and three sacks. So the Notre Dame defensive front's really going to have to contain the run, put some pressure on Bachmeyer. He's certainly capable of doing that. And I think that's going to be a big key to the game. How is this BYU offensive line going to handle the pressure of the Notre Dame defensive front? Going to be a big key to how this game turns out. I also want to see C.J. Carr play a little bit better. He's been okay. He's been pretty good. I want to see him play great. Not necessarily this week because I'm going to bet BYU probably. But I think if you're betting Notre Dame or if you're forecasting – you know, Notre Dame for the future, can this team win a national championship? I think C.J. Carr is going to have to be great for Notre Dame to win a national championship. He doesn't have great receivers.
1: Yeah, that's fair. I do think they have a potential star rising with Jonas Walton, the running back. He has rushed for over 100 yards in the last two games.
0: Mm-hmm.
1: Once again, level of competition, not the greatest. But, you know, running for over 100 yards against North Carolina on the road, I think is certainly a decent outcome. It's going to be a hell of a matchup. The atmosphere is going to be as good as any this weekend, no doubt. The buildup, we talked to Trevor Maddich on the show yesterday, a BYU Hall of Famer, won a national title for BYU, and he said this is the biggest game in home game in school history. Hans Olsen, who is the current color analyst, echoes that sentiment, and I think Notre Dame's defense is going to be on display here. To me, that's the showcase piece of this matchup. And I think I understand why you've seen a little bit of under money come into the market. 47.5 was the open, down to 46.5. You texted me on, you know, Saturday night.
0: Yeah.
1: What did you think the total would be? I said max 48, and 47.5 is what it opened. I took a little piece on the under, anticipated it to move. It might come back, but, man, it's going to be
0: I think if this game is high scoring, it'd be like 27-21 or 30-20. I don't think it's going to be that high scoring.
1: And don't you think if BYU is to win this game, they're going to want to try to drag Notre Dame into the mud? And you've seen that. Now, the game the game was in the literal mud down in Fort Worth, but that was ugly, kind of the BYU style. And, you know, I thought they dominated Iowa State, but kind of failed inside the red zone a bunch, were a little too aggressive. They were the right side in that game, so one of the great games this weekend. We'll dive into the others, including Indiana taking on Ohio State at home. Maybe the biggest game in Bloomington history. Also, Tennessee and Alabama. A couple of letdown spots. I think UCLA and Wisconsin is a very intriguing matchup. And Miami, big favorite against Florida State this week. The NBA season, though, is right around the corner. Jeff Sherman, I know, is fired up about it. And our NBA betting guide is out right now. You can get it for as little as $9.99 with VSiN Pro Access, VSiN.com/subscribe. 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
6: Got a college football game going on right now, Matt. Middle Tennessee State leading Delaware 5-3. A CUSA showdown, and the Blue Raiders are into... Oh, did they get in the end zone? They're down to the one-yard line. It looked like they might have gotten into the end zone. First and goal for Middle Tennessee. They are now 5.5-point favorites. Total up to 50.5. We've seen a couple of field goals and a safety in this one between Delaware and Middle Tennessee State. Another CUSA showdown starts in 15 minutes between FIU and Jacksonville State. The Gamecocks, a slight home favorite, anywhere from 2.5 to
1: 3. We've got game two, of the ALCS. We'll talk about that here in just a moment, Matt. But we do have some news. Shohei Ohtani will be in the lineup tomorrow for the Los Angeles Dodgers. Did you think that he would actually be pulled?
0: Yeah, I did. He's 3-for-20 in the postseason, 7 strikeouts. I think he's got 3 walks. And with a lefty starting for the Brewers, he has looked hopeless against left-handed pitching. I watched the replay again last night, and Ohtani was so far off in his bats against lefties. I thought, I don't know how you can put him in the lineup. I'm sure he talked his way into it and told Dave, hey, I'm fine physically. I'm playing. I want to be out there. So Roberts is going to stick with his guy and hope that Shohei rises to the occasion. If I were manager, I'd probably pull him out. Let him bat against when you're facing right-handed pitching. But against lefties, he's been hopeless. So I can understand Dave Roberts sticking with the star. And he's won a lot of games. Ohtani's won a lot of games for him, including last year against the Brewers in the playoffs. So I'm not that surprised, but I think I probably would have sat Ohtani in game 3. What was the quote from Dave Roberts?
1: Dave Roberts, talking to the media, said, after talking to Ohtani, quote, he was adamant that he can help us well enough to help us win a baseball game. That's all I needed to hear. So okay. There you go. Shohei Ohtani.
0: What's Ohtani going to say?
1: I suck right now.
0: You know, I'm terrible. Put me on the bench, coach.
1: Bench me right now. Yeah. So Dave Roberts said Ohtani will be in the lineup. He will bat anywhere from second to sixth. We will find out.
0: Well, that's one good thing the Dodgers have done. You know, Ohtani has not been in the leadoff spot or the second spot. You got to move him down when he's not productive. You got to move him down the lineup, and the Dodgers have done that. Now, with a guy of Ohtani's stature, I don't think you're going to drop him any lower than sixth. I don't think you're going to put him seventh, eighth, never ninth in the lineup, but he has been dropped. I think he's got the message. You're not producing, and you need to be better. So I think Ohtani, who knows, he might be pressing, but he's certainly going to feel the pressure to produce. All the Dodgers will tomorrow night. What do you think about this price? Blake Snell, he can be sensational or he could suck. I mean, typically that's what that guy is. He's one or the other.
1: Yeah.
0: You know, typically not in the middle. What do you feel about a price here at circa minus 165 on the Dodgers? Could you handle that?
1: No.
0: In game 3?
1: Too much? Yeah. I know it's do or die, and this Dodgers team is too good to get swept. They are not going to get swept. I feel confident in saying that, but there's something about this Brewers team right now, man. They've got the mojo going. We talked to Cody about it. Get a Wild Bill behind the plate, yeah. Bat flipping, base hits, and things are rolling right now. I went back and I watched that 12 pitch at bat 2 that we saw yesterday. Man, there was just a lot of unique aspects of this Brewers squad. But that all being said, we know how good this Dodgers team is going to be. Blake Snell on the hill. $1.65, the cheapest price you'll find. So if you do like the Dodgers, $1.65, the way to go. Let's hear from Dave Roberts regarding this 0-2 deficit they are in from a series standpoint against the Brewers.
7: Yeah, it's certainly a challenge. But I think that if you look at game 3, I like where we're at as far as in a vacuum, who's pitching, where our bullpen is at, being at home. And then you got to go from there. But as far as, you know, can we do it? Absolutely. But it's just, you want to get that first one.
1: You know, I thought it was interesting what Cody said regarding just the body language, the confidence. You very rarely ever see this Dodgers team lacking confidence, Matt. But you're sensing that a little bit in this series. Now they were able to battle yesterday. They got the lead back, but then perfect game from the bullpen. 5 perfect innings from the Brewers bullpen, and that is certainly one of the strengths of Pat Murphy's team. They'll be fully rested, ready to go tomorrow as well, will the Brewers bullpen. How deep will Robert Gasser go? He went 4 innings in his first postseason start against the San Diego Padres. Pitched well. Gave up 1 homer, 3 hits, 4 innings, struck out 3. And Robert Gasser's going to be a guy that probably they're just hoping to get 4 innings out for and then hand it over to the bullpen there for the Brewers.
0: Yeah, that's probably going to be the case. And this does feel like the game. If the Dodgers can't get this game with Snell against Gasser, they're done.
1: Mm-hmm.
0: And I think they're done anyway. Like I said last night, Dodgers are going down. Brewers are going to win this series, and they're headed to the World Series. Just to me, it's a matter of how many games it's going to take. But I do think that, you know, kind of like you bet an NBA playoff series, you kind of have to believe the Dodgers are going to get one in game three, right?
1: But are you – so like an NBA series.
0: I need the price to come down. If it comes down a little bit, I might bet the Dodgers. I'm not going to lay 165, which is the best price in the market, by the way, right now. It's going to have to be cheaper. I just lie bet the game, too, maybe if the price drops.
1: Yeah, we'll be here tomorrow night. This will be our primetime game of the night. Tomorrow, 8 o'clock Eastern, first pitch, Chavez Ravine. Price ticket price is coming down a little bit, Matt. Any interest to head out to L.A. for Thursday night?
0: Only interest I have in going to L.A. would be to strangle Sean McVay or, or going to the Wisconsin-UCLA football game on Saturday. That's it.
1: Are you going to that?
0: No,
1: I'm Ty actually Diefenbach.
0: I am looking forward to that game. We'll talk about the UCLA quarterback situation a little bit later. Fresno, San Diego State's a game on my radar on the West Coast this week too.
1: Ooh, San Diego State! Wow.
0: What, you think a 66-14 loss is embarrassing?
1: Well, when you lose to Oregon State, I don't think it's embarrassing anymore. Juggernauts. That is the Oregon State Beavers. All right, Matt, we do have our primetime game of the night starting in just a little bit. The Cleveland Guardians up 1-0. Parker Messick will get the start. Stephen Vogt talking about the resilience of this Guardians team. Down 2-0 against the White Sox, came back and won that series. Down 2-0 last night, came back and beat the Rays. Let's hear from the skip of the Guardians.
8: They are. You know, obviously, we came off an emotional series, had a quick turnaround. But these guys come ready to play every day. I couldn't be more proud of them. It was, you know, we got punched early. And then, you know, our pitching staff, credit to them for stopping it and keeping us in the game as long as they did. And then the offense came alive. I thought we had great at-bats the whole game and just couldn't get that one hit with runner scoring position. And then hit a couple balls out of the yard, make it a new game. And really good job by our offense.
1: 2-0, as he mentioned, got punched right in the nose there in the first inning. Two runs from the Rays last night. The Yerfie came home, and then DeLauder hit a solo homer in the sixth. Patrick Bailey tied it up with a homer in the seventh. Matt, we got some best bets over at vsin.com. Wes Reynolds, a couple of plays for him. He is on the Guardians money line tonight, plus 122, and he is also over on outs recorded for Parker Messick, over 14.5, so anticipating him to pitch at least five innings. Adam Burke, he likes the seven, which was scooped up while we came on the air. And Jeff Erickson, also on a Parker Messick prop, but he's going to go under his strikeouts, under 6.5 strikeouts at plus 117.
0: I just put a couple small bets in on this game. Beer and pizza bets again. Under seven at minus 125. That was the only seven I could find in the market. And I played the Rays at minus 126. But I said, not big plays. I lost on the Rays last night, so trying to get a little something back. And I'm not overconfident in this game, but you and I are going to be here for the next 3 hours, so why not be aggravated by watching a baseball game with a bet on it?
1: Well, I'll be aggravated watching CUSA football, as I do have a small play on Middle Tennessee State money line. And they lead 12-3. What could possibly go wrong here for the Blue Raiders against the Blue Hens? I will say, Delaware's uniforms, they are worthy of being in the FBS, the Michigan
0: I like those uniforms.
1: Type of uniforms. Yeah. Joe Flacco used to don that Delaware uniform.
0: Probably got a better quarterback than the real Michigan team, too. Don't you think?
1: I don't know. Delaware's backup quarterback, what is that? Minucci, I believe, was the starter. He's pretty good, but he's hurt right now. So I don't know if the backup right now for Delaware is better than Bryce Underwood, but you never know. Who knows? But we got a game coming up, top of the hour. Guardians and Rays, our game of the night. Matt going to take small plays on the under and on the Rays on the money line. Let's turn our attention to week 6 of the NFL season. What early action have we seen? The aftermath of carnage yet again in Circa Survivor. Jeff Sherman will take us behind the counter next as we get ready for week 6 of the NFL, and also a peek ahead to week 7. Some of those look-ahead lines are out as well. That's Matt Newman's. I'm Tim Murray. It's VSiN Primetime.
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1: Keep it rolling here. Moments away from first pitch at Tropicana Field down in Tampa. Rays and Guardians. Matt, have you been to Tropicana Field?
0: Many, many times.
1: Really?
0: Yep. Been there many times to see Yankees Rays, Red Sox Rays. It's not as bad as people portray it, but it's certainly bottom five MLB ballparks.
1: I was going to say, we've done over the summer months, we would do some rankings. I don't think that one's making the, I don't think that one's on the same level as Petco or PNC.
0: No, it's a bottom five park, but it's not the dump that a lot of people make it out to be.
1: All right. I have not been there. I'm not really craving to go there. But if I happen to be in Tampa and there was a game going on, I'd probably stop by. Yeah. All right. Enough dilly-dallying, if you will. Let's find out a little bit more on week six of the NFL right now.
14: Where are the lines changing, and where's the money going? Let's go behind the counter.
1: You can follow him, like many of you already do, on social media, Golf Odds. It is Jeff Sherman, Senior Risk Manager here at Circa Sports. Jeff, last Thursday night, the Dallas Cowboys go down to the Tampa Bay Buccaneers, speaking of Tampa, and we had to wait until Saturday night when